0: Human Services.
1: It will shape what students learn, what physicians master, what licensing boards assess, and ultimately how patients receive care.
0: HHS Secretary Robert F. Kennedy Jr. says 19 additional medical schools are also signing on to the Nutrition Education Pledge. Kennedy says to improve health outcomes, medical schools must continue improving emerging science about nutrition. In Washington, Jared Halpern, Fox News.
2: The head of the World Health Organization says a closed border should reopen despite the spread of Ebola.
3: Uganda temporarily shut its border with the Democratic Republic of Congo last month in an attempt to limit the spread of Ebola. The DRC is where the current outbreak is most prevalent, with more than 500 recorded infections. Uganda has reported 19 confirmed cases. World Health Organization Director General Tedros Adhanom Ghebreyesus is visiting Uganda. Speaking at an Ebola isolation unit, he told reporters while the initial decision to close the border was sound, blanket travel restrictions don't work. The WHO has declared the outbreak a public health emergency of international concern. Jonathan Savage, Fox News.
2: Reality TV stars Todd and Julie Chrisley are suing one of their former defense attorneys, accusing him of legal malpractice, claiming it led to their imprisonment and damaged their reputations. The couple was convicted in 2022 on charges including bank fraud and tax evasion. Todd Chrisley received a 12-year sentence. Julie Chrisley got 7 years. Both were pardoned by President Trump. I'm Lisa Lacera. This is Fox News.
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5: Rain chances are going up as we get into Tuesday. The weather stays warm and humid most of the week. Just some clouds around as we head through the night, a low dropping down to the mid-70s. Showers and some thunderstorms likely as we head past about 4 p.m. on Tuesday. One or two of these could have some heavy downpours, maybe some gusty wind, a high of 89. Then Wednesday, rain chances begin to dwindle a little bit, mostly sunny weather. Overnight low 71, a high of 92. Thursday, a chance of an isolated shower or thunderstorm, otherwise sunny, a high of 93. This is meteorologist Mark Thibodeau for the Weather Channel on News Talk 103.9.
6: Three, two, one, zero. 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

welcome. It is Eric Erickson here. Delighted to have you with me. I hope you had a fantastic weekend. The phone number, 877-973-7425, should you wish to be on the program. 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A week from tomorrow is the runoff. You will soon be rid of Rick Jackson and Burt Jones ads. Hallelujah. Praise the Lord. I'm tired of both of you. I love y'all. I'm tired of you. If you text engage to 33777, you will get my list of candidates that I recommend you vote for. If you text engage to 33777, a lot of statewide candidates in runoffs in Georgia. If you voted in a Democratic primary in Georgia, you cannot vote in a Republican runoff and vice versa. If you didn't vote at all in the primary, you can vote in the runoff, just so you know. It's coming up. We've got the main election tomorrow. The main election for the Democratic primary happens tomorrow. Graham Plattner is not the nominee in Maine, and yet you would think he was the way the Democrats are campaigning for him. We'll get to that. First, we must get to the situation in the Middle East. I'm sure you're not surprised. The President of the United States gave an interview, which we will spend more time

0: with later as he stormed out of the interview with Meet the Press. And, well, it got interesting as he stormed out. However, before he stormed out, he talked about the Iran situation in the Middle East with Kristen Welker, and this is what he said.
1: It's reference to 13 Americans who were killed. And I want to know what your red line is. What would trigger you to restart military action? Would it be Iran killing more American citizens?
2: Well, certainly that would be something that I would think about very seriously. But my red line would be if I think I wasn't going to make a deal or if I wasn't going to make a deal fast enough. So we're having very good negotiations with the people that are leading the country now. It's the third group. And they're different. And you could say it's regime change, actually, because these are very different people. I find them to be more rational, very smart.
1: Who is that? Who's leading the country?
2: Well, I don't want to go into names, but you know who they are. I mean, they're leaders. They're respected. Respected by the people that have to respect them. They are calling the shots. We know that because we see it through various tests that we've given. It's a little bit strange because you have leaders that have been there for a long time and they get wiped out. Then you have leaders that you also know, the second tier, and they get wiped out. All of a sudden, we're dealing with different people. But no, I think that we'll either have something done fairly quickly or we'll finish it out militarily.
1: Are you talking about the son of the Supreme
2: Leader? Well, he's a
1: leader?
2: Part of it, yes.
1: He has not been seen in...
0: So that's Trump. With the leadership in Iran, there's one more here that you should hear.
1: President Trump, welcome back to Meet the Press.
2: Thank you.
1: Thank you so much for being here. We are going to talk about your visit, why you're here in Wisconsin, but I'd like to start off by talking about the major issue that you are focused on every day, which is Iran. Mm-hmm. Sunday will mark 100 days since the first strikes. Your Secretary of State, Marco Rubio, said that the war had concluded, and yet just this week, Iran attacked U.S. allies in the region, calling it retaliation for a set of U.S. airstrikes. Is the United States at war with Iran?
2: Well, they've been largely decapitated, and I call it a military exercise because people would rather have it called that. It's not a big war for us. It's not the most powerful military in the world. I built it, frankly. I built it in my first 4 years, and I'm using it a little bit in my second 4 years. Their Navy is gone. Their Air Force is gone. Their anti-aircraft is gone. They might have built it up a little bit over the last 4 weeks of during this little ceasefire that we did at the request of some very good people, very, very fine people from actually from numerous places, as you know. You know, there are a lot of people involved, but from Pakistan in particular, the field marshal and the prime minister. And we're very close to having a deal, and if we don't have a deal, we'll do it one way or the other. Either way, we win.
0: Either way, we win. That's what the president says. We keep looking for some sort of deal. There hasn't been a deal thus far. Over the weekend, Iran fired ballistic missiles, a large volley across Israel. They started with northern Israel, and the missiles kept coming. They claim they did so in response to Israel firing on Hezbollah. What you need to know is Hezbollah, after Israel said they would stop firing on Hezbollah, Hezbollah started firing again, so Israel struck back. So Iran fired. Now, in the United States of America today, there are a lot of people, mostly men who are too online, who believe that Israel controls the United States. They obsess about things like the USS Liberty. They have allowed the brain rot of anti-Semitism to infest their mind. I know his parents went through a messy divorce. He's a nice guy. I know his parents. I follow him. And he has increasingly become the Jews are the sinister object of his. He's just fixated on the Jews are to blame for everything. And I noticed this morning he's got up a USS Liberty thing. The people who hate Israel, they love to talk about the USS Liberty. If you're unfamiliar with it, back in the day, Israel fired on it. It was an American ship. There was confusion in war. Israel had to, well, it didn't go well for Israel. But they bring it up repeatedly as if it's some

sort of proof of the nefariousness of Israel. And I saw this poor kid who I know he's going through stuff in life. And it's just wild how all these people go through stuff in life. And it all comes out on the other side of blaming the Jews. I think the proof that we control Israel, Trump controls Israel, and not the other way around, is that the president of the United States, after Iran, launched a large number of missiles at Israel over the weekend while you were out and about. Israel wasn't allowed to completely respond because the president of the United States said no. If Israel controlled the United States, we would be back at war, would we not? This is from the Wall Street Journal. Iran and Israel ended multiple exchanges of fire Monday, but left open the possibility of resuming attacks that pressured President Trump's fragile Middle East ceasefire. Trump had intervened in the violent hours-long back and forth, saying Israel and Iran must stop immediately shooting and declared that both countries wanted an immediate ceasefire. Shortly afterwards, Iran's military headquarters said it was ending operations by its armed forces against Israel, having delivered a painful response to that country. Should aggression and hostile actions continue, including in southern Lebanon, far more severe and forceful measures than before will follow, it said. Israel also ended its attacks on Iran, but would continue to strike in southern Lebanon, a person familiar with the matter said. Israel's military said it operates according to the directives of the political leadership. We will not comment on future plans, it said. In an early test of Iran's pledge, Israel carried out airstrikes in southern Lebanon, according to an Israeli military official in Lebanese state media. Hezbollah fired three rockets at Israeli troops in southern Lebanon afterwards, some of which were intercepted on their way towards Israeli territory. The attacks and counterattacks, which began over the weekend and spilled into Monday, marked the first time Iran and Israel have targeted each other since a ceasefire brokered by the U.S. went into force in early April. They began with an Israeli strike on Beirut and renewed fighting with the Iran-backed Lebanese militia Hezbollah and threatened to escalate a conflict that's been largely contained since then. So Hezbollah told Donald Trump, "We'll stop firing at Israel." They promptly killed an Israeli soldier and started firing at Israel, so Israel fired back. Israel didn't start it. Hezbollah did. Be real clear about that, because the anti-Semites wish you to believe otherwise. When Israel fought back, Iran decided to launch missiles at Israel. Israel prepared a response to Iran, struck some air systems and radar systems in Iran. And the president of the United States told Israel to stand down. If Israel controls the United States, as many a young man who is too online with family problems speculates, why would Israel stand down when the president told them to? I'm sure the apologists, the conspiracy theorists, they've got some explanation. It's all a ruse, something or other, as opposed to Israel is an American ally, and we are the dominant power, and told Israel, you can't use our systems. It's the same as when the British and the Saudis and the Kuwaitis and the Emiratis said to America, you can't launch from our soil. We're telling Israel, you can't fire our missiles. We're controlling the relationship at a time we should be allowing Israel to fight back. By the way, we now know that Israel had a full destabilization and decapitation plan in place and ready to go for Iran, and President Trump told them not to deploy it. Again, if Israel controls the United States, we know they've got this plan. They would be deploying it. The problem here is the Pottery Barn rule. You know, the Pottery Barn doesn't actually have the official rule, and it's essentially a clever way of saying you break it, you buy it. Colin Powell told George W. Bush before the Iraq War that if you break it, you own it. He denied later saying it. Others have said he did advise the president of that. But the rule is still true. You break it, you buy it. We shattered the existing peace in the Middle East on February 28th. And then the president in April said, bygones. Iran refused to acknowledge the bygones. It has opened fire with a ballistic missile volley at Israel. We have told Israel you can't respond aggressively. Israel has a decapitation plan in place. By the way, Iran also fired drones over the weekends at American vessels in the Persian Gulf. We shot them down. Listen, I don't think that this is stable.

0: My suspicion is that behind the scenes, surely the president is preparing a response. Now, I said that this morning. In fact, let me read for you what I wrote this morning. We broke the status quo ante. We own the wreckage, and ownership is not a feeling, it's an obligation. The only way to fix what we broke is to resume pressure on Iran relentlessly until the missiles stop, the mines are destroyed, and the strait reopens, rather than freezing our friends in place and hoping the regime in Tehran develops a conscience. Surely the president understands this. The man who ordered the strike that killed Khamenei is not a man who flinches or should not be. If Mr. Trump does understand it, then his public calm is cover for private resolve, and that is fine. But if he does not understand it, if the calm is the whole of it, then he will achieve something no American president has managed in a very long time. He will have started a war, won it, and then lost it. And worse, lost allies in the bargain through nothing nobler than dereliction of duty. I refuse to believe that of him, which is why I must presume an American response to Iran is coming. The alternative is not just unthinkable, it is un-American. I presume something is in the works and coming. I hope that's the case. This status quo of Iran gets to fire at all of our friends and we don't do anything is unacceptable. It's un-American. We have snatched defeat from the jaws of victory, if that's the case. And I can't imagine the president of the United States, which wants to come away from this looking like a loser. So I assume there must be some preparations underway to finally end this regime, and I hope that's the case.
1: Have something to say?
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2: I'm Michelle Pulino. Lauren Alena has revealed plans to hit the road this fall for her next headlining track, dubbed the Stages Tour, named after her recently announced album, Stages, arriving August.

0: 28th. The upcoming string of shows are expected to be Elena's most personal yet. The tour kicks off October 1st in Milwaukee, Wisconsin, with stops in Charlotte, North Carolina, Little Rock, Arkansas, Lexington, Kentucky, and more. 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Tickets on sale now. Just turn the lights down. CMA Fest takes over downtown Nashville Thursday through Sunday. The Big Ten event at Nissan Stadium includes Riley Green, Ella Langley, Jason Aldean, Luke Bryan, Hardy, Carly Pierce, Jordan Davis, the Red Clay Strays, Tim McGraw, Zach Topp, and more. While the Riverfront stage will see Caitlin Butts, Stephen Wilson Jr., Midland, and more. That's Fox Country on Fox News.
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5: Hello, welcome. It is Eric Erickson here, 877-973-7425. I've got to play this video for you guys. This is a woman at a Graham Plattner rally in Maine. Just listen to the logic. These are the sorts of people we're dealing with.
6: Totem pole tattoo, the Nazi tattoo. How do you kind of...
7: Somebody said that they talked to somebody who had seen one of those or wore one of those, and it was silver, and it didn't even occur to him that it was the same thing. I think people are making as much of it as they can. These don't have a lot of substance around anything else. And if they did, we'd hear about it, believe me. They are trolling for dirt.
6: What if he has, like, a Israeli flag tattoo or something? Would that be a deal breaker?
7: For me?
6: Yeah.
7: Honestly, yeah.
6: That would be
7: Israeli? Yeah, because I don't support genocide, and he doesn't either. And that would show that he was being inconsistent. And he's been very consistent about that. Straight across the board.
5: You got that? He's got a Nazi tattoo, and it's not just any Nazi symbol. It's the symbol that the guards wore on their hats and lapels when they presided over the concentration camps. If you watch Schindler's List, you will note that the guards at the concentration camps have that skull symbol on their hats. That's the specific Nazi symbol. The people who presided over the death camps wore that symbol. And that's the one Graham Plattner chose to get tattooed on his chest. And this woman's like, nope, it's not a big deal to her. What if he got a Star of David or an Israeli flag? Oh, he'll. That would mean he supports genocide. Wait a second. Wait a second. This is the irony here. This is the irony. So a Graham Plattner voter says that Graham Plattner having the Nazi tattoo of the men who committed genocide is not a deal breaker for her. But if he were to get a Star of David tattoo, that would mean that he was complicit in and supports genocide, and that would be a deal breaker. So Star of David tattoo means he would support genocide. That would be bad. Nazi tattoo of the symbol of those who presided over the genocide, not a deal breaker for her. These are the people we

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1: With another ARN News update, I'm Jim Faraday. The Alabama Crimson Tide headed to the College World Series. Alabama beat St. John's today in the rain-postponed second game of the best-of-three series, 7-2. Coach Rob Vaughn.
2: This whole staff, this whole administration, man, this is not me. This is a heck of a group effort here, and, man, I can't tell you. It's a surreal feeling right now, man. It's a pretty special moment.
1: Coach Vaughn speaking on ESPN. It's the first time the Tide has made it to the World Series since 1999. Flooding remains a concern in portions of North and Central Alabama following Sunday's torrential rainfall. In Jackson County, a dozen people were rescued after taking shelter in a cave. Gas prices continuing to fall across Alabama. AAA says the statewide average is now $3.79 a gallon. I'm Jim Faraday. And you're up to date. Around your world, around your state. 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
9: I'm Gianna Gelosi with your Fox True Crime Minute. Actor James Handy has died after being found stabbed to death in California, allegedly murdered by his girlfriend's son. Police say Handy was stabbed multiple times in the chest and was found unconscious outside of a home in Los Angeles County on Wednesday. He was rushed to the hospital where he died. According to investigators, James' girlfriend's son called 911 and said, "I am the son of man. I just killed the

0: Man of Sin. Police say when they arrived at the scene, 44-year-old Michael Gledhill told them he was the one they were looking for. He was then arrested. Bail was set at $2 million. Born in New York, Handy has been appearing in films and TV for decades and was known for his role as an exterminator in the 1995 film Jumanji and more recently as the bartender Jimmy in the 2022 film Top Gun Maverick. James Handy was 81 years old. 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I'm Gianna Gelosi with your Fox True Crime Minute.
1: This is House Call for Health. June is Scoliosis Awareness Month. The Scoliosis Research Society says the goal is not only to highlight the need for awareness, but also public education and early detection, and to unite patients, families, clinicians, physicians, institutions, and related businesses in the hope of forming collaborative partnerships of local events, activities, and grassroots networking. Scoliosis is a condition of side-to-spine curves measuring more than 10 degrees. So on a patient's X-ray, their spine appears more like an S or C rather than a straight line. That leads to hips or shoulders being uneven. Treatments depend on the severity of the curve, with some only needing monitoring, others need bracing to prevent progression, and in severe cases, surgery may be required. The National Scoliosis Foundation estimates around 7 million people in the U.S. have the condition. For more health news, go to foxnewshealth.com. House Call for Health. I'm Lisa Brady, Fox News.
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4: 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The phone number is 877-973-7425. 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Let's talk about Spencer Pratt. Because, my friends, a lot of you are rushing yet again to the stolen election stuff. I want to tell you the truth. If you want to believe that the election in Los Angeles, California was stolen, have at it. I don't think it was for a simple reason. The only people who really thought Spencer Pratt was going to win were the people who were way too online. No one thought Spencer Pratt was going to win. In fact, if Spencer Pratt made it into the runoff, he would be soundly beaten in the runoff because it's an 80-20 socialist state. What makes it bothersome to a lot of people is that the woman who was in third place on election night was sobbing and in tears thinking she was going to lose and then suddenly surged into second place. Now, Erickson.

Erickson, how can you rationalize all of this? Let me explain to you the way elections in California work. So they're mail-in elections now. And as long as the vote is postmarked on election day, you have to count the vote. So it can take 3 weeks to get there. And if it's postmarked on election day, well, you got to count it. That's the law in California. Until the Supreme Court rules later this year, I suspect that you got to have your vote into the Board of Elections by election day. The way California elections are organized is it is to test the strength of your grassroots and union organizing power as a progressive. California is a one-party state. Certainly Republicans get elected, but no one expects Republicans to win any big office in California. And among the Democrats, the strength of the election comes down to who can organize with the unions the best to harvest ballots. Ballot harvesting in California is legal. What is ballot harvesting? Some states make it illegal. In California, it's perfectly legal for union organizers to go door to door and say, hey, we know you've got a ballot because you're a registered voter and all registered voters get ballots, and we want to pick up your ballot from you and deliver it to the Board of Elections. That's ballot harvesting. A third-party group shows up at your door, asks for your ballot, and you give it to them. In California, here's what we know about the races here. Because of the polling shakeups, particularly in Los Angeles, a great many people waited until election day to cast their votes. A lot of people waited till the bitter end. They wanted to see how things were shaken up with the polling and everything else, that they were disaffected. They weren't sure they wanted to vote. And what we're finding is that a lot of the late-breaking votes decided to vote for this third-place finisher because a lot of these white people in Los Angeles are like, well, she's not going to win, but I'm a secret socialist, and so I'm going to vote for her. And it affected the ballot. And Spencer Pratt is now in third place. Now, it may be that he can rebound, but it's not looking likely that he rebounds. Decision Desk HQ says they think he's toast, and they're pretty accurate. So California mail-in balloting is about organizing prowess. Who can organize with the unions? Who can do a grassroots effort? Those are the strongest candidates, and those are the ones who win. But also, the California election situation is designed as a jobs program. The nation of Peru has elected a new president, a right-wing president, female. They were able to count millions of ballots by hand overnight to know that she has won. In California, elections are a jobs program. Like everything else in California, government runs as a jobs program for people. That's why government in California is so inefficient. That's why California can't build roads. That's why they can't build high-speed rail, because it's a jobs program. If you finish the job, your job goes away. So in California, elections take a long time, one, by design, because you got to count all the ballots as they come in weeks after the election. Two, you're only allowed to sit there and count for so long before you take a break, and it's a 9-to-5 job. So people count very slowly. They take lots of breaks. It causes them to drag things out, and it's by design because it's a jobs program. It's a jobs program. And because it's a jobs program, there's no incentive, because it's a government jobs program, to be efficient. And because there's no incentive to be it, there's no incentive for you, the voter, to have the elections delivered in time for you to trust the system. So trust in the system breaks down, and they don't care. In fact, the city of Huntington Beach a while back passed a local ordinance that required voter ID in Huntington Beach, and the state of California passed a state law that banned voter ID. Why? Because they didn't want to give conservatives the win, and because the progressives in California absolutely fundamentally believe that voter ID is bad, and frankly, they probably want the illegal aliens to vote. In local elections in San Francisco, for example, illegal aliens have been able to vote. If you're a resident there for local elections, they allow you to vote. Now, local elections do not happen at the same time as federal elections.

elections in California. So they get that's their workaround. But the people who claim that there's a threat to democracy are the threats to democracy. They are the threats they warned about. Threats to democracy. No one can honestly believe that the election process in California is a good process. And by the way, it's another reason why a national popular vote is a bad idea. A national pop vote, one, it would be far easier to deal. This, by the way, this is one of the reasons why I didn't accept it. And I don't want to relitigate it with you. Just let me just show me some grace as I explain to you one of my underlying reasons for not accepting the stolen election in 2020. I know a lot of you disagree with me. Let me explain. In addition to I was an elections lawyer and understand how the flow works, here's one of the reasons. The genius of our system is that every state decides its own election law. And our swing states change every 4 years to a degree. In fact, if you go by decade, every decade, the swing states are different. Florida used to be a swing state and Georgia was not, for example. Now, Florida is no longer a swing state and Georgia is. And the genius of our system, by using the Electoral College and the sovereignty of the states for election matters, is that you've got to be able to figure out what are the swing states to matter. What are the swing states? And then in many of those states, counties have differing systems. Georgia, my state, used to have a county-by-county election system. You could use machines. You could use paper ballots. You could use different things. After the 2000 election, when the butterfly ballot in Palm Beach County screwed up that election so bad, Georgia Democrats, in charge of the legislature at the time, passed a uniform voting measure in the state of Georgia. I, as a law student, interning with the Secretary of State at the time, Kathy Cox at the time, helped prepare the documents for how to conduct the elections. It was a fun time. I was interested in election law. It was an incredible election, and I got to assist in the project of shaping the uniform elections of the state of Georgia. Take Pennsylvania. Pennsylvania, which is now a swing state. It used to not be a swing state. In Pennsylvania, every single county in Pennsylvania has its own system of voting. So if you want to steal an American national election, the presidential election is the only one. If you want to steal the American presidential election, you have to figure out which states are going to be the states that swing the election. And then you have to figure out the election rules of each county in those states, because in some states it's uniform and in some states it's county and county. It's a very difficult thing for even the Russians to do. It's why there's no evidence the Russians actually stole the election in 2016, despite what Democrats claim, for the same reason that I insist 2020 was, where there are always problems in elections. Why? Because elections are run by people and people are stupid. So there are always mistakes in elections. But that gets into the fundamental problem with the national popular vote. If it was a national popular vote, it would be really easy to steal the American presidential election. You just go to the biggest cities in the bluest states, and you could steal the election easily there. It's a popular vote matter. And you go to California, where we could be waiting for weeks. You forge a postal stamp to stick on the ballots as they come in, so it looks like they actually were mailed on election day when they weren't, all those sorts of things you could do. You could do. So all of that is to say, I don't actually think the election in Los Angeles is being stolen, but I don't care if you believe it, because California gets what it deserves. And California has inherently designed a system that is inherently untrustworthy and is manipulable by people. But Spencer Pratt was never going to win. If you really believe that Spencer Pratt was going to win, you've got to go touch some grass, because you're not grounded in reality. I thought he might be able to get into the runoff, but I wasn't even sure of that. You heard me say several weeks ago he had caught fire online, but I wasn't sure that online translated to offline. And my suspicion was that it didn't. In my experience, not as a radio host, but as a political observer and analyst, when

0: things go super wild online, that tends to be an indicator that people have lost touch with reality. When you go on Twitter, and Twitter is the worst, it's the most prevalent, and you see the Spencer Pratt AI videos, and you think these are actually Spencer Pratt commercials, none of them actually were, you've begun to lose ground with reality. And then when Fox News gets involved and starts platforming Spencer Pratt's campaign, one, that was a sign he was never going to win in Los Angeles, because if he tied himself to the Republican Party, that was a sign in Los Angeles you weren't going to get votes. So he was never going to win. He wasn't going to win because it's 80-20 Democrat-Republican. It's 80-20 socialist versus common sense. His campaign was very big online, but didn't actually have the massive presence in Los Angeles that people thought, that you assumed it did because you saw him all over online, but online didn't translate to offline. But then there's the last thing here that we have to note. If the election does stay as it is, where the two ladies are in the runoff, you're going to have Los Angeles run by one of two communists. And that will put New York City, Chicago, and Los Angeles, three of our largest cities, in the hands of far-left socialist radicals. Karen Bass, ironically, she, by the way, remember, did work in Cuba and was close to the Castros. And Karen Bass is more moderate than the other woman. And that's wild and absurd. And it's Karen Bass's race then to lose. And Los Angeles, like Chicago and New York, get what they deserve. And I hope they get it good and hard. It is wild to me that the white progressives of Los Angeles and of New York City and of Chicago keep electing far-left non-white candidates because they think that's what they need to do to absolve themselves of their internal racism. And it's the non-white voters of those cities who are like, we don't want these people, please listen to us. But no, the white paternalist progressives believe they know best for everybody.
1: Honest.
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8: 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I'll send you a link, or you go to vanallengolf.com. Okay, so when we come back, Scandal, I am involved in scandal not of my own making. I've got details you're all going to want to know about, because there is a national force meddling in elections that I want to tell you about. But before we get there, this is very interesting. From Axios, millions of working Americans struggle to read at a functional level, and artificial intelligence may be helping to hide it. Low literacy is quietly becoming a major economic drag, even as AI tools allow workers to complete tasks they may not fully understand. Experts warn that this can mask deeper skill gaps until workers are asked to make judgments, solve problems, or evaluate AI-generated answers. Some researchers call it cognitive surrender, where people defer to AI outputs instead of fully evaluating them. I have been a long-time proponent of the idea that the American workforce is in decline due to the quality of public schools, and that that has been a function of teachers' unions and progressive politics in this country dragging down public school systems because they want good worker bees who are easily manipulated and controlled. I mean, Common Core was all about the Fortune 500 wanting good little worker bees who couldn't ever come up with an original thought to challenge their ideas. Well, it's showing, and ironically, Mississippi that are out of this mess by boosting literacy and math skills of their students. Now, you've got until the end of this month to take advantage of the $500 rebate from Rinnai for a tankless water heater for your home. 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You go to TalkingTankless.com, click the rebate button, and put in your information. 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And so they want to make sure that this rebate only goes to you guys.

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8: She advances. I'm Lisa Lucera, Fox News. Progressive Los Angeles City Council Mayor Lethia Rahman has claimed the second spot in the runoff for mayor.
9: The 44-year-old will face fellow Democrat incumbent Karen Bass, a 72-year-old former congresswoman who was first elected L.A. mayor in 2022. But Bass has faced a string of backlash over last year's deadly wildfires. A rep for Bass saying in a statement, a campaign against Lethia Rahman, who allows encampments near schools and cuts the police force, is one Mayor Bass looks forward to winning.
8: Fox's Christian Goodwin in L.A., Republican Spencer Pratt, who gained a lot of attention after attacking Mayor Bass's response to the L.A. fires, is out of the running. Israel and Iran appear to pause strikes after a weekend of battles.
10: But it's unclear if the fighting will stop for good. Iranian leaders have said any deals they make will be contingent on an end to fighting in southern Lebanon between Israel and Hezbollah. But today, the IDF continued their campaign in southern Lebanon against Iranian-backed Hezbollah, which has been launching rockets into northern Israel.
8: Fox's Max Gordon in Dubai. This comes as President Trump and Israeli Prime Minister Benjamin Netanyahu appear to be at odds over the conflict, with President Trump saying Israel could end up fighting alone if it goes back to the war with Iran. And President Trump wants the Senate to confirm his acting attorney general to the cabinet on a permanent basis.
11: The White House has officially sent the Senate the nomination of Todd Blanche to be Attorney General. Blanche has been the acting AG since early April, following the resignation of former Attorney General Pam Bondi. Blanche was confirmed as the Deputy Attorney General last year, largely along party lines. Since his elevation, he has defended a Justice Department settlement that would have established an anti-weaponization compensation fund that has been put on hold amid bipartisan backlash.
8: Fox's Jared Halpern in Washington. 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
8: A court appearance for the soldier accused of using insider information about Venezuela to make money on prediction markets.
6: In April, Gannon Ken Van Dyke pled not guilty to charges he used his knowledge as an Army soldier about U.S. action in Venezuela to place bets on Poly Market. Today, he appeared in court for a pretrial hearing at which future court dates were set up. Van Dyke is accused of using the prediction betting platform Poly Market to make more than $400,000 over the arrest of Venezuela's leader,

0: releasing a 70-page report on Hogan's death, saying there's no evidence to indicate any criminal wrongdoing related to his death. An emergency response in Texas after more flesh-eating screwworm flies have been discovered, threatening a multi-billion dollar cattle industry.
1: Texas Governor Greg Abbott activating the state's Emergency Operations Center and mobilizing multiple agencies to combat the reemergence of the New World screwworm, a highly destructive livestock pest not seen since the 1960s, with now four confirmed cases in about a week, hundreds of miles apart in Texas. According to the USDA, the screwworm, a parasitic fly, is dangerous because, unlike other flies, its larvae or maggots eat live flesh, which could threaten the nation's cattle industry. The state urging Texas ranchers and residents to inspect their animals daily. Jeff Manosso, Fox News.
0: Wall Street, some stocks recovered part of last week's losses. The Dow lost 80, the NASDAQ up 220, the S&P plus 21. I'm Lee Silasara. This is Fox News.
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4: Rain chances are going up as we get into Tuesday. The weather stays warm and humid most of the week. Just some clouds around as we head through the night, a low dropping down to the mid-70s. Showers and some thunderstorms likely as we head past about 4 p.m. on Tuesday. One or two of these could have some heavy downpours, maybe some gusty wind, a high of 89. Then Wednesday, rain chances begin to dwindle a little bit, mostly sunny weather. Overnight low 71, a high of 92. Thursday, a chance of an isolated shower or thunderstorm, otherwise sunny, a high of 93. This is meteorologist Mark Thibodeau for the Weather Channel on News Talk 103.9.
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America, welcome. It is Eric Erickson here. There's some breaking news that has happened. Doesn't really affect us, but you should know about it. The Ukrainians have launched a wave of drones into Russia to military weapons depots, one near Ukraine and one outside of St. Petersburg. The explosion videos are just amazing to behold. They have wiped out major supplies of Russian ammunition. Just absolutely impressive. Likewise, the United States is announcing it has disabled an unladened oil tanker in the Gulf of Oman. For those of you in Rio Linda, that means it was empty. After the vessel violated the ongoing blockade against Iran by attempting to sail to an Iranian port. Just so you know, these things are happening. Now, my friends, I got to talk about me. Look, it is not my habit to spend a lot of time on this program talking about me. It may be my favorite topic, but it's not yours, and my job's to entertain you. And talking about me all the time isn't a thing. But I have been dragged into controversy, and it is a new story, and so you should know about it. It impacts all of us. Now, nationwide, there is a phenomenon that I call a virus spreading. You know the Morgan & Morgan billboards? You can't get away from them. You know, you can go to, in Georgia at least, you can go to an Atlanta Braves game, and for 2.5 to 3 blissful hours, you will never see Rick Jackson or Burt Jones, the Republican gubernatorial candidates, who are making me lots of money by pouring advertising into radio and TV across the state of Georgia. For 3 hours, you can be blissfully unaware of the runoff in Georgia between Burt Jones and Rick Jackson. In Texas, for a while, you could go to a Rangers game and not only not know it was Pride Month, but also avoid the Paxton and Cornyn ads around the country. In Maine, you can go to, well, Maine doesn't really have sports teams, does it? But if it did, you go to a Lops

Easter rally and not see Plattner ads. But you will never not avoid the trial lawyer billboards. You go to a Braves game, you go to a Rangers game, you go to a Saints game, you go to a Chargers or a Rams game, you go to a Raiders game in Las Vegas, not only will you probably see Morgan & Morgan billboard, you will see billboards for lots of trial lawyerships. And it's kind of a virus. And what I mean by that is I was a lawyer. There's nothing wrong with suing a company that caused injury. There's nothing wrong with that. Companies screw up, they cause injury, and the way we have justice in this country is you sue them for financial compensation. However, increasingly in a lot of states, trial lawyers are suing for the most absurd things possible. And what they're doing is they're driving up the costs of doing business, and they're putting small businesses out of business. In Georgia, for example, there was a case of a guy who was shot and killed at the edge of a parking lot of a CVS pharmacy. And the family sued CVS. They didn't sue the shooter. It was on the edge of the parking lot. And literally the argument was that the pharmacy should have done a better job of providing security to random passerbyers at the edge of their parking lot. In another situation, a Ford pickup truck flipped over, and the driver had a fatal heart attack. The coroner said, if I remember the facts right on this one, had a fatal heart attack, lost control of the vehicle, dying, flipped the car, and the other person in the vehicle died, and the truck roof caved in, and Ford was sued for liability, claiming that they're the ones who caused the wreck or were the predominant part. I mean, listen. People should sue if there are if there is a need for compensation, but oftentimes trial lawyers take it out of control, and they come up with new and novel ways to sue, in large part because more and more Americans view lawsuits as their lottery. It's their winning ticket. I was a trial lawyer. I represented a guy. I think I've told you all this story before. I represented a man who was not in great health to begin with. He was morbidly obese and old, had lots of health problems, but he walked into a grocery store, went into the bathroom, and the hinges of the door was propped up on the hinges, but there were no pins in the hinges. So when he opened the door of the stall, it pushed the door off the hinges, slid down, fell. He fell over it, hurt his knees, and he couldn't walk. He was already in bad health, but now he couldn't walk. The lawyer that I worked for, I was an associate. We did the case. He went to various doctors. They certified he had all these new problems that were unrelated to the old problems. The fact of the matter was he wasn't a super healthy guy, but we were able to get him like $50,000-$75,000 after expenses and after our third. He wound up getting $50,000-$75,000. It was a lot of money for him. He was willing to settle. I had never seen that man walk. He had been in one of those motorized scooters. The day he came to pick up his settlement check, he came in, stood up, and walked. It was like a miracle. Jesus had cured him. And that was my moment of realizing I've been scammed. I have a year, and I've been scammed. And there were a lot of lawyers who were like, look, he was hurt. He was hurt, deserved compensation, but I felt scammed, and I know a lot of lawyers wouldn't have cared about it. In Georgia, a number of businesses are going out of business because of frivolous lawsuits, making it very, very easy in some places around here to file lawsuits. And you all know it's true. Increasingly, there is a class of people in this country who view lawsuits as a way to win the lottery. It's like the McDonald's that will no longer serve free refills of your drinks because people come in with cups that didn't actually come to the McDonald's to order food. They're just coming in with cups and filling them up, and they're getting their refills like 5 days after they were there, and it's hurting economically a lot of businesses, and we're living in a lower trust environment. Well, in Mississippi, if you want a gynecologist, it's almost impossible to get a gynecologist now because medical malpractice lawsuits in Mississippi are through the roof.
It's very hard to find a specialist in Louisiana and Mississippi. In Louisiana, it's worse because Jeff Landry, the governor there, is a Republican, but he's so in the pocket of the trial lawyers, he has killed significant

tort reform in Louisiana. There are businesses packing up and fleeing my home state of Louisiana. You blink wrong at someone who comes in, they're going to claim an injury and get sued, and they're going to get a massive settlement. And the state of Louisiana sees this happening. Small businesses are getting hurt. Big businesses are looked at as cash cows for the poor with these frivolous lawsuits. And then the businesses are closing up shop. They're leaving the state. And Louisiana is hurting economically because of what the lawyers are doing. And in Baton Rouge, the most amazing thing, you go to Baton Rouge, Louisiana, you get in your car, every single billboard is for a lawyer. Morris Bart, Ken Nugent, Morgan & Morgan, you name them, they're everywhere. Morris Bart, that guy has been around since I was in high school in Baton Rouge. His billboards are everywhere. They're everywhere. All the trial lawyer billboards. And typically, by the way, what happens is it's a mill. You go in, they send a settlement demand, and they essentially will take what the company offers as settlement and give it to you. You think, oh, my lawyer got me money. And a lot of times, in a lot of cases, in a lot of law firms, not all of them, but in a lot of them, the lawyers aren't particularly good, but they're great at drafting letters, and they send a demand for insurance liability limits, and so insurance costs go up. People lose insurance. And in Georgia, we finally, in our state, decided we gotta do something about this. There are businesses that can no longer get liability insurance. There are businesses that can't get business insurance. Insurance is going up out of just control in the cost because of all these frivolous lawsuits. So they passed tort reform in the state of Georgia. And the guy who led it is a lawyer himself. His name is John F. Kennedy. He's running for lieutenant governor. He's a friend of mine. I've endorsed him. I know him. Known John Kennedy for 25 years. We used to, where I broadcast from is in the building where I practice law. And my office was on the 14th floor and John's was on the 15th floor. He was friends with a friend of mine at my law firm. We got to be friends. I've known him 25 years. If you're in Georgia, you should vote for John Kennedy for lieutenant governor. He's a great guy. And the trial lawyers are so furious at one of their own for passing tort reform that they have gone into the gutter to try to destroy him, which is where this litigation comes in that I have been dragged into. On my website, trial lawyers have claimed that the former president pro tem of the Senate and now candidate for lieutenant governor was in an inappropriate relationship with an intern and caused a state settlement on his behalf. That's the claim. It's not true, you should know. They made it up. Now, the reason that I am somehow dragged into this is because some trial lawyers came to my website and left comments to that effect, that this is the claim and you can get it. It really happened and here's how you know and blah, blah, blah, blah, blah, blah, blah. Well, in the state of Georgia, if the state settles a harassment claim or a claim for inappropriate conduct for a member of the legislature, it's public knowledge. There's no record. There's no private record. It didn't happen. And the reason I know it didn't happen is because I received a letter from the lawyer for the intern who was supposedly in the inappropriate relationship, threatening litigation for defamation because the trial lawyers mentioned this young woman by her initials, and there's only one female with those initials who interned for the former Senate President Pro Tem. So they have attempted to defame an innocent young woman to slander the candidate they're trying to destroy. And the intern hired a lawyer and is threatening defamation. And I was given a copy of the notice and asked to hold on to the comments and the like, which apparently someone has gone in and deleted. I assume one of the trial lawyers. This is what the trial lawyers are doing around the country. And by the way, they've poured millions of dollars just into the state of Georgia to destroy John Kennedy because he supported tort reform. He's cost his own people money. Think about it. It's like, look at what happened with CBS News. The press is trying to destroy CBS News because CBS News should be on the left and they've decided to be fair. And that's a betrayal of the media. So the media's out to get CBS. Look at John Fetterman. Democrats across America intend to beat John Fetterman because John Fetterman has become a voice of common sense and he doesn't hate the Jews, and so the Democrats feel betrayed. Here in my state, trial lawyers are attempting to destroy and lie about John Kennedy because he passed tort reform.
And as a result, I've now been dragged into this mess because of comments from trial lawyers on my website

0: claiming that he had an inappropriate relationship, and it's the supposed victim who's the one filing the suit because it's a lie. They're trying to destroy a young woman's life in order to destroy a guy running for lieutenant governor because he supported litigation reform that costs them money, and they're mad about it. In fact, I got a buddy of mine in North Georgia. His name's Will Wade. He's running for the state legislature, and they've spent this is a state legislative race. They've spent about $150,000 trying to – no. They've spent more than that trying to destroy this guy because he supported litigation reform in the state of Georgia. The trial lawyers are trying to destroy and drive out all the Republicans who cost them money, so that they can't file frivolous lawsuits. So, it's happening around the country. My state is the latest to do tort reform or litigation reform, and the trial lawyers, because it's costing them money, intend on destroying every Republican that they can get their hands on. And now they're trying to do it to my friend John Kennedy. And because I publicly supported him, they came to my website. They attempted to call into the show. We blocked the calls to defame the guy. And that's another reason that I am supporting John Kennedy for lieutenant governor of Georgia, is because he stood up to the trial lawyers, his own people, my people too, originally. He stood up to them and passed common sense reforms that lower the costs for small businesses and for homeowners and for doctors. And it makes great sense, common sense and economic sense. But these guys are willing to smear innocent people to try to stop this guy. And that is another reason in Georgia you should vote for him, and the rest of you nationwide should be pushing your red states for tort reform, because these people are all a bunch of liberal Democrats and they fund the Democrat. Morgan & Morgan, John Morgan of Morgan & Morgan, one of the biggest Democratic donors in the nation. The trial lawyers, they fund the very Democrats you are opposed to, and so your red state should be passing tort reform.
1: Those who love him, listen to find out what he's going to say next. Those who disagree with him, also listen to see what he's going to say next. It's the Eric Erickson Show.
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0: Okay.
6: This is your roving reporter, and today I'm talking with a political activist.
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6: And I understand that's a toll-free number.
7: Yeah, man.

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1: And you make these hats?
0: I do. Here's a whole pile left from the last administration.
1: And they say CPWABD.
0: Yeah, man. Corn Pop was a bad dude.
1: And as you said, there's a whole pile here.
0: Well, there wasn't much demand.
1: I can dig it.
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4: I'm Ashley Dvorkin with a Fox Celebrity Profile with Josh Charles and Annie Potts of Fox's comedy Best Medicine. 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
6: Other than working with me.
5: Everybody, it's like, what's he like?
6: I love this woman so much, by the way. She's a legend, incredible, and so good and so funny and such a great spirit on set.
4: They're excited with how the show has set up season two.
6: I think Liz Tichillo, our showrunner, is aligned with it. I think we have discussed, like, what do we like most about second seasons of shows? They just go further, just go deeper with the characters.
4: Yeah. Ashley Dvorkin, Fox News.
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13: So around our nation this time of year, they're doing something we've never seen before around here called the World Cup. There is apparently some sport that is globally popular and largely unknown inside the United States called soccer. And there are lots of people from around the world coming to the United States to see this absurd sport where you may get a point in a game as men run around the large field with a little ball trying to kick it into a net, mostly unsuccessfully for like 90 nonstop minutes or such. And it's a real big in the rest of the world, which is why we're the number one country, because we play something called football where big men in pads beat each other up on a field trying to get this little ball down the field. But the world is coming. And I got to tell you, the reactions from people coming into the United States, first of all, realizing that particularly the Europeans, that the United States is a completely different country from them. If you want a European feel, go to Canada. What is wild to me are the reactions to people going to restaurants and the portions of food, the unlimited refills, having people come by, filling up your glass. You know, in Europe, first of all, you don't get ice in your drinks typically, and then there are no free refills. And in this country, these people are mesmerized as the waitresses keep coming by to fill up their glasses. And they put the food portions down, and they're gigantic. And all of the hotels have air conditioning and their own private bathroom. This is for Europeans. This is blowing their mind. They may not like that the United States doesn't care for their little game, but they are mesmerized by the experience of being inside the United States. It's wild to watch. And you know, while they're here, if they call 404-COMPUTER, go to visioncomputers.com, they can get a computer to take home with them that's going to be better than anything they get in Europe. 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

0: With another ARN News update, I'm Jim Faraday. The Alabama Crimson Tide headed to the College World Series. Alabama beat St. John's today in the rain-postponed second game of the best-of-three series, 7-2. Coach Rob Vaughn.
1: This whole staff, this whole administration, man, this is not me. This is a heck of a group effort here, and, man, I can't tell you. It's a surreal feeling right now, man. It's a pretty special moment.
0: Coach Vaughn speaking on ESPN. It's the first time the Tide has made it to the World Series since 1999. Flooding remains a concern in portions of North and Central Alabama following Sunday's torrential rainfall. In Jackson County, a dozen people were rescued after taking shelter in a cave. Gas prices continuing to fall across Alabama. AAA says the statewide average is now $3.79 a gallon. I'm Jim Faraday. And you're up to date around your world, around your state. 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
7: The World Cup starts this week, with games to be held in 11 American cities over about 5 weeks. During a recent tour of one of those sites, Dallas's AT&T Stadium, with Fox's Will Kane, Department of Homeland Security said

0: Secretary Mark Wayne Mullen spoke about the overwhelming challenge of keeping the tournament safe.
1: With the World Cup, we're going to have 78 Super Bowls in 38 days.
0: And the secretary says site security is already operational.
1: We locked down this stadium 10 days before the first game.
0: That includes reducing the amount of entrances and restricting the use of drones around the stadiums. Mullen says officials have also been extremely careful issuing visas to fans from other countries.
1: We've actually caught a whole bunch of individuals with ill intentions already.
0: The first match in the United States is Friday when the U.S. plays Paraguay in L.A. Kevin Ureski, Fox News.
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4: Truth over tribe, conviction over party. Eric Erickson, conservative but not captive.
5: Hello, America. Welcome. It is Eric Erickson here. The phone number is 877-973-7425. Should you wish to be on the program, I would be very happy to have you. We have got, did you see the clips of the president's interview with Kristen Welker on Meet the Press? Sorry, complete brain fart here. Kristen Welker and Meet the Press with the president. It absolutely wild to me. I will get to that, but first, let me jump to the phones. John, you're going to be up next. Welcome to the show.
6: Hey, Eric. You sound good today, buddy.
5: Thank you. Appreciate it.
6: Hey, no problem.
5: Okay, so wait. I got to tell you this. So this is the way my mind works, John. When you say I sound good today, I think, man, do I suck every other day?
6: It must be it. No, I'm just being cordial here. You always sound good. So I've been in the defense side of things for over 20 years, mostly in Georgia. And I've got to say, while the Morgan and Morgans of the world are problematic, just as problematic are the doctors they work with. They mm-hmm. have doctors that are very specifically only catering to the plaintiff's side of things. So each city usually has, you know, four or five orthopedic doctors, a few neurologists, and they've got these practices that they set up almost like in strip malls everywhere where they're performing oftentimes over the phone treatment. Matter of fact, I had a case here a few months ago where in the deposition, the plaintiff had stated that the epidural injection that they had was performed by a nurse putting a needle in their arm. So I have no doubt that a considerable amount of this treatment is absolutely not being performed. But again, there's not enough private security, police. There's no way you can police this stuff. So you just have to kind of roll with it. And you're also at the expense of the venue that you're in, the CVS case that you mentioned was in Clayton County. I know that case very well. It was just a disaster. And matter of fact, a lot of the tort reform that occurred was as a consequence of that. Yeah, I mean, okay. I could go on for days about
5: so,
6: this.
5: So, no, but you mentioned that. Let me explain this to people so that they understand that when I was a lawyer and I was in a multidisciplinary practice and had to do some personal injury, and we had a workers' comp lawyer partner in our office that partnered with a particular doctor. And his office, by the way, is very near where I live to this day. And the clients were only allowed to go to that doctor because they knew that that particular doctor would narrate the injury in the most beneficial way possible for the claims, using all the right lingo they needed them to use. And it was a very specific market that the lawyer referred all of the clients to that particular doctor and knew he was going to get exactly the results he wanted from the doctor and, in fact, would call the doctor ahead of time to describe what they needed to make sure it was in the record.
6: Right. Yeah, I'll say half of the cases that I have right now are cases where

0: surgical recommendations done by three or four doctors in the area. In all these cases, all the same doctor on all these, but they've got that same doctor's got to be deposed every single time for every one of these cases for surgeries that have never occurred and surgeries that usually never will occur. And so these guys are pros at being deposed and writing these things up. Mm-hmm. And of course, you take it to trial and you could say, hey, you cater only to car accident people? And they say, no, I see everybody else. And because it's not germane to the conversation that you bring in all the other cases, you can't bring up all the other cases.
1: Right.
0: You just can't. So, it's tragic, but that's kind of the nature of civil law right now and criminal law to an extent as well.
1: Yeah, it is. Look, I'm glad you called in about your issues. I don't think people understand that when you start seeing the spread of the trial lawyer billboards in states, it usually means that your doctors are about to go out of business and your small businesses are about to have their insurance rates go up because it's become easy picking. It really is.
0: Yeah.
1: It is.
0: And the plaintiff bar really, really dumped a huge amount into politics locally to protect what they've done. Other states have really good tort reform with good teeth. In Georgia, we'll have yet to see if this has good teeth here because everyone's still kind of terrified to try any of these cases yet. We'll have to stay tuned, but
1: I hope it sticks. John, listen, thanks very much for the phone call. I appreciate it a ton. If you're 64 or older, here's what's happening with Medicare right now. A lot of people are on a plan that makes sense when they sign up, but the plans change. And nobody's actually reaching out to really help you navigate the situation. Plenty of people are reaching out to sell you stuff. That's the problem. You're not short on phone calls about Medicare. You're short on calls you can actually trust, which is why I partnered with Chapter, because they're different. 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Don't wait for somebody you trust to find you. Go to somebody that I think you can trust to give you the right information you need for Medicare. So if you haven't heard about it, the president, okay, I gotta laugh. So the president does these interviews with a hostile press all the time, and sometimes they go his way. A lot of times they don't go his way. And well, let me play you some of the clips. I'm gonna play you one I played earlier. This is the president. He's on Meet the Press with Kristen Welker. They're in Wisconsin, I believe. They're at a John Deere dealership talking about the economy and tariffs and manufacturing, but they're talking about other stuff as well.
2: Reference the 13 Americans who were killed. And I want to know what your red line is. What would trigger you to restart military action? Ron, more American citizens.
3: Well, certainly that would be something that I would think about very seriously. But my red line would be if I think I wasn't going to make a deal or if I wasn't going to make a deal fast enough. So we're having very good negotiations with the people that are leading the country now. It's the third group that we've been dealing with. And they are different, and you could say it's regime change, actually, because these are very different people. I find would be more rational, very smart.
2: Who is that? Who's leading the country?
3: Well, I don't really want the names, but you know who they are. I mean, they're leaders. They're respected. Yeah, respected by the people that have to respect them. They are calling the shots. We know that because we see it through various tests that we've given.
1: Now, interestingly enough, there's a report out right now, just hit the wires a few minutes ago, that no one has talked to the new Ayatollah, and it appears the new Ayatollah has been cut out of the loop. The Iranian Revolutionary Guard is kind of controlling things. Nonetheless, so it started there, and then they did get into the economy a little bit, and then after the economy and probing about the elections and the like, and the president talking about the stolen election, well...
3: Sided crooked networks. Right, let's call it quits, because I...

0: had enough. Thank you, darling. Have a good time.
1: Mr. President, let's please all the way to Wisconsin.
0: I've sat in the rain with you for an hour. On and off in the rain, and I've given you enough time. You ought to straighten out your press, because you know what?
2: He gets up and takes the microphone off and leaves. Apparently sitting there for over an hour with his interview that was going to be edited down to like 20 minutes or stuff. So he got up and left. And one of his frustrations was, in fact, though the media is trying to make this into a big scandal, let me just play this again for you, just so you can hear this. Listen for the hissing in the background.
0: Side of Crooked Network. Sorry. Let's call it quits because I've had enough. Thank you, darling.
2: Thank you, darling. Have a good time. He's calling it quits, and part of the problem was that sound you heard was a rainstorm. They were in a building with a tin roof, and this is Kristen Welker after it was over.
3: I spoke with President Trump on Saturday, and we both acknowledged the complications during the interview posed by the rain. He agreed to sit down with me for another Meet the Press interview.
2: So, he stormed out. The media made it a really big deal. Over the weekend, it was all the buzz. The president stormed out of an interview with Kristen Welker on NBC, stolen election questions and the like, setting him off. And as you could hear, he couldn't hear. It was, and by the way, anybody who, as if you've read any of the interviews about the president lately, he is at 80 years old, prefers quiet rooms. It's, you know, so I've got tone deafness. I don't like noisy restaurants because there are certain tones I can't hear. When I was a kid, I got repeatedly awful ear infections. And as a result, my eardrums have some damage to them. And there are certain tones I cannot hear. I can hear perfectly. I'm not deaf, except when my wife is talking to me for some weird reason. But nonetheless, there are certain tones I cannot hear. For example, my wife and kids can hear there's a train, and the train tracks are probably about a half mile from the house, and they can hear the rumble of the trains. I can't hear the rumble. Low noises, in particular, I struggle to hear. If I'm outside, I can typically hear the train, but inside, I can't. There are high-pitched noises. I don't have a problem. I can hear the high-pitched noises. It's the low-pitched noises I can't hear. The president struggles with tone deafness and struggles with some hearing loss at his age. And the rain made it exceedingly loud outside, and he was struggling to hear. And then she got combative with him on the stolen election stuff, and he was already frustrated. They had been there for an hour, and he's like, I'm done. And he gets up and he leaves. Now, the punchline of all of this is that, again, let's play Kristen Welker here, just so you have it from her. So it's not me making it up.
3: I spoke with President Trump on Saturday, and we both acknowledged the complications during the interview posed by the rain. He agreed to sit down with me for another Meet the Press interview.
2: We acknowledged the struggles due to the rain. He couldn't hear. It was very loud. You could hear it in the microphones. And most of the media rushed to attack the president for being thin-skinned and unable to engage in a combative interview. Have these people not seen the president? He thrives on combative interviews. I will tell you this, and I don't know that it would be possible, and it would drive everyone insane. I want to do an interview with the president at some point. I don't know how to pull it off. I don't want to ask him about politics. I don't want to ask him about public policy. I want to interview the president about golf. I think that would be a fantastic interview. First of all, it would be a fantastic interview because of the number of people who would lose their minds that you got time with the president of the United States and you didn't talk politics and public policy. I wouldn't talk to him about grass. I would actually love to spend time with the president of the United States and talk about grass on a golf course. I think that would be an exciting interview. I know many of you are rolling your eyes, but I'm kidding. I'm not kidding. I really do think if I had the opportunity to interview the president of the United States, I would spend my time asking him about golf course architecture, the grass on golf courses, and golf. That I would be fascinated to hear, because you already know what he's going to say on every other topic. Come on. What's the president going to say on Iran? You know the answer. What's he going to say on Russia? You know the answer. Ukraine, you know the answer. On tax.

0: taxes, you know the answer. On the Democrats, you know the answers. I'm curious to find out the president's views on golf course grass and golf course architecture. I think it should be done. I would love to be the one to do the interview, not play golf. You know, he's asked me to play golf with him in the past, and I told him I was too bad. And then at some point, I got a call from him while I was on the golf course, and he wanted to know why I was on the golf course, because I suck. He's not wrong. He's not wrong. Years ago, I did an interview before he was president. He had a book come out. I went up and talked to him. We were talking about golf. And his assistant reached out and asked if I wanted to come down to Florida and play golf with him. I was like, no, I am so bad. There is no way. At some point, I want to get decent. I don't know that I want to play with him, but I do want to get decent. But I would love to actually interview him about golf course architecture and golf course grass and stuff like that. I think it would be a fun interview. You know what he's going to say about everything else. The problem here is that the president sits and does these combative interviews with everybody. He's perfectly willing to do combative interviews. But when the interview ends like this after an hour, hard of hearing because there's a rainstorm, you can't hear inside, even you, the audience, can tell that the audio is a little bit garbled because of it. And the media's like, oh, he can't handle a hard question. Literally, the man will sit and do an interview with everybody. He sat with the New York Times for 2 hours. Stop letting your brain be rotted by your hatred of Donald Trump. It turns out, as Kristen Welker of Meet the Press said, the rain complicated the interview, frustrating the president. They're going to have a do-over for this interview. So he wouldn't be having a do-over if he didn't want to do the interview. Now, would he?
1: When the truth seems hazy, Eric will clear the way. It's the Eric Erickson Show.
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6: Rover.com's out with its cost of pet parenthood report. It says inflation has got the cost of caring for a pet rising about 15% this year, but pet people don't seem to care.
7: These are some of the most important and reliable relationships that people have, and that they're worth, you know, from many persons' perspectives, worth making this investment.
6: Phil Tedeschi is Rover's human-animal connection expert and says it's easy to understand why 92% of pet parents agree pets are a real value.
7: There are physical benefits, so that people are actually getting up and moving. It's also an aspect of their emotional

0: well-being so that people feel less anxious, they're less lonely.
1: That survey says 56% of pet parents say pet supplies and vet care would be the last thing they cut back on.
0: I think what it tells us is how really deeply connected persons are to their companion animals.
1: Take a pause. Jill Nato, Fox News.
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6: Yes, you should text Eric, E-R-I-C-K, to 33777 and get the live stream, the show notes, the podcast, and everything else you want about the show. It's all right there. Y'all, I have got to, I want to play some of the Scott Pelley interview with the New York Times, but when we come back, I really got to spend a little more time on Graham Plattner. So the primary for the main Democratic Party is tomorrow. And they're already acting. I mean, they've already crowned the guy. They had time to walk back from him. That's actually how bad of a candidate that Janet Mills is. It's just really interesting to me to watch the Democrats double down on this sort of stuff with Plattner out there. Back to the World Cup, though, before I move on. So the European mind is being blown away by American sports stadiums. Not just the professional sports stadiums. Their minds are being blown away by the college football stadiums that they're passing. Like, they can't believe that American college football stadiums in this country are as massive as they are. Their minds are being blown. Welcome to the United States, people. Welcome. We are delighted to have you here. Bienvenue. Y'all just remember how awesome we are as a country while you're here, that we have air conditioning and we have cars that can drive you without a driver now, which there was a dude in Atlanta who put up a YouTube video who's doing food reviews in Atlanta. And he was blown away by all the Waymo cars, which I'm not a big fan of the Waymo cars because they're a little weird. But he was blown away by the fact that you got big portions in these massive stadiums. The Germans who have been in Atlanta to go to the Mercedes-Benz Stadium are blown away by the size of that stadium. Now, there are some big soccer stadiums in Europe, you should know, but there's just nothing consistently like what you've got in the United States. And these people are having their minds blown by how awesome America, which is, like, I wish more Americans had their minds blown away by how awesome we are. Now, I want to talk about my awesome bank, Old Glory Bank, because it's a pro-America bank that can be your bank at oldglorybank.com/Eric, oldglorybank.com/ERICK. 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
2: He says they're ready to deal. I'm Lisa LaSera, Fox News. Vice President J.D. Vance is saying Iran wants to negotiate even after a weekend of exchanging fire with Israel.
3: The Iranians don't want this war to continue. It's not in their best interest. And I think they're coming to the table, putting some real things on the table. We're, of course, going to verify it. But if we get to this deal, it's going to be a home run win for the American people.
2: On Fox's Jesse Waters Primetime, this coming after President Trump warned Israel to not strike Beirut in its battle with Hezbollah, or they could end up fighting Iran alone. The stage is set for the runoff election for Los Angeles mayor.
4: Progressive LA City Council member Nithya Raman securing the second spot in the November runoff for Los Angeles mayor, advancing over former reality star Spencer Pratt, a registered Republican. Raman was elected to the council with the support of the Democratic Socialists of America.
2: Fox's Kristen Goodwin in LA. A data sharing deal between the IRS and ICE is raising concerns from a government watchdog.
5: The Treasury Department Inspector General says ICE may have put some taxpayer information at risk when it collected the data for immigration investigations. The IG report, published last week, says when the IRS agreed to give taxpayer records to ICE as a way to cross-check names and addresses of immigrants in the country illegally, results were often mismatched, incomplete, or inaccurate. The agreement is also at the center of multiple lawsuits against both the IRS and ICE. The Treasury Inspector General does not provide recommendations in its report, but says concerns will be shared with the Department of Homeland Security.
2: Fox's Jared Halpern. A federal appeals court has ruled Alabama's use of nitrogen gas for executions needs more study of whether it violates a constitutional ban on cruel and unusual punishment. It's coming days before a scheduled execution by that method. The execution method was first used in Alabama in 2024. 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
2: Police responding to a 911 call this morning outside Atlanta find three kids in a home with their parents dead in an apparent murder-suicide.
10: Police in Johns Creek, Georgia, northeast of Atlanta, responded to a home after getting a call from a child who said mom and dad had been fighting and that shots had been fired. That child and two others escaped the home after making the 911 call. Officers would find 52-year-old Richard Holliday and 43-year-old Martha Holliday dead from gunshot wounds. Investigators now think the husband shot the wife before turning the gun on himself. The three kids were not physically hurt and are now being cared for by family members. Eben Brown, Fox News.
2: A new AP NORC poll finds as the U.S. prepares for its 250th anniversary, fewer Americans see their country or its system of government as exceptional. Only about one quarter of Americans say the U.S. stands above all other countries in the world, and Americans are less likely to see a democratically elected government as extreme.

0: health, better brain function, healthier skin, and a lowered risk of several diseases. That from the Cleveland Clinic.
1: Fox's CJ Papa. On Wall Street, some stocks recovered part of last week's losses. The Dow lost 80, the NASDAQ up 220, the S&P plus 21. Oil prices rose as Israel and Iran traded fire earlier today. 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
3: Rain chances are going up as we get into Tuesday. The weather stays warm and humid most of the week. Just some clouds around as we head through the night, a low dropping down to the mid-70s. Showers and some thunderstorms likely as we head past about 4 p.m. on Tuesday. One or two of these could have some heavy downpours, maybe some gusty wind, a high of 89. Then Wednesday, rain chances begin to dwindle a little bit, mostly sunny weather. Overnight low 71, a high of 92. Thursday, a chance of an isolated shower or thunderstorm, otherwise sunny, a high of 93. This is meteorologist Mark Thibodeau for the Weather Channel on News Talk 103.9.
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5: All right, we're back home, settled in our home studio, ready to take on another week of shows. Thanks for staying up late with us, America at Night. McGraw-Milhaven. A little bit later on, we're going to go to Bangor, Maine. Check in with a political reporter from the Bangor Daily News to find out more. They've got a primary up there in Michigan, and everyone's talking about Graham Plattner. That's where we're going to start off this Monday with Scott McFarland, who joins us every Monday to chew on the news of the week. Former CBS newsman. He's now on Substack. He's on YouTube. He's everywhere. He's also with us on Monday. Scott, welcome back to America at Night.
6: Hey, McGraw. Good to be here.
5: You betcha. Let's start off with that Graham Plattner. Democrats got a problem. He's staying in the race, and it looks like he has just enough support to cause a problem. How do you see it?

0: Did I lose you?
1: I'm back.
0: Oh, there you
1: Sorry
0: go.
1: for the glitch on my end. Got some
0: No, you're
1: hardware
0: good.
1: problem here, but I think I fixed it.
0: All right, good. All right, good. So, starting again, 3-2-1. Graham Plattner, the primary's tomorrow. He has just enough support to cause trouble. What do you think?
1: Probably was a bad sign I was silent after you asked the first time, because Graham Plattner, really, it's an uncertain trajectory, isn't it? I mean, there have been these allegations against him, which he vociferously denies. But for Democrats, this is the pivotal race, McGraw. If they're going to win back the U.S. Senate, this is a must win in Maine, not a want to win, but a must win. And if they emerge from the primary with a candidate that is wounded already, Susan Collins has shown she knows how to persevere and win tough races. She did it 6 years ago. She did it 6 years before that. This could be trouble. And I don't know how Democrats navigate it, because the energy is still there behind Plattner.
0: Yeah, and the other thing too is, you know, he's a veteran. He's been very truthful about his PTSD. You certainly don't want to put a litmus test where, I mean, nobody's perfect, but how far do these go? And then, of course, you have to deal with the Ken Paxton thing, right? They have their own problems on the other side. It sort of negates criticizing Ken Paxton when you have your own Graham Plattner in the race. I mean, this is sort of, the Democrats are in a no-win situation here.
1: And it's ultimately an older demographic in Maine, a lot of women over the age of 60 who are going to decide who wins this election. So allegations that come with, you know, a strain of misogyny, a strain of chauvinism, don't help that cause. It also really disarms Democrats of their opportunity to more vociferously criticize Ken Paxton if the Texas Republicans can simply respond, well, what about Graham Plattner? Much different set of accusations, much different. Ken Paxton was impeached partly over his. He's enmeshed in a very ugly battle with his ex-wife. Graham Plattners are different, but in politics, we don't see nuance. These things could ultimately be made into false equivalencies.
0: Yeah, no, that's a good point. Let's move on to Bill Pulte, who was named acting head of the director of national intelligence. Republicans pushing back on that. What do

0: know about this?
1: This is a mess, in part because the president has injected this nomination into the worst possible window of time. Bill Pulte is a polarizing figure. He's a MAGA loyalist who runs a federal housing finance agency, does not appear to have intelligence or national security experience, and that's going to concern Republicans who want an intelligence to be the, you know, director of national intelligence. So he's got some concerns inside his own party. Democrats don't like him at all. They think he's unqualified, and they think he's politically tethered to Trump, which makes him, they think, not the best choice to be charged with national intelligence. The problem gets exacerbated, though, McGraw, because this Friday, like this week, is the deadline for Congress to reauthorize to extend critical foreign intelligence surveillance tools. They've been at a stalemate for months on this. The deadline's finally here, and here's a complication. They've put Bill Pulte as the nominee for Director of National Intelligence. I don't know where they get the Democratic votes to extend those surveillance tools by Friday. Democrats are universally going to say no because of Bill Pulte, and this leaves us at an impasse that could get dangerous.
0: There's also Don Bacon, Republican from Nebraska. He's a wild card. He's not running anymore, sort of a free Republican to vote any way he wants. He's been critical, saying that if you drop Bill Pulte, we'll be able to get this FISA thing through.
1: Yeah, he's injected with the truth serum you get when you're retiring from Congress and you are more equipped to say what you feel. And Don Bacon has a long history of being a moderating force here, somebody who will buck his party when he has to in a very purple part of America in Omaha. But he's also speaking for a broader subset. He has the ability to speak his mind because he's not running for re-election. There are Republicans who are running for re-election who'd like to express that same sentiment, but they don't want to run afoul of their voters back home.
0: Yeah, so we'll see how all that plays out. Did I see there's another lawsuit for this UFC fight?
1: Yeah, and so the deadline for the Department of Justice, the Trump administration, to respond is exactly 24 hours from now. They've got to do it by 9 p.m. Eastern on Tuesday. This is being filed by a couple of community organizers from Virginia who live in close proximity to the White House, and they're arguing that it's unlawful, that the White House didn't get proper congressional approval, do the proper environmental studies, do all the things you need to do to have that big an event on White House federal grounds. They're also arguing it's deeply corrupt. They use the words deeply corrupt, saying that this is going to enrich businesses with close ties to the president. The UFC is one of those businesses. Paramount, which will be streaming the fighting, is another one of those businesses that's closely tied to the White House. So they're arguing a level of corruption here that requires the court to intervene. But I got to tell you, it's the 11th hour. I mean, you can see the enormity of that venue on the ticket. Hold the thing up. To cancel it now by court order would be, well, that'd be a provocative thing. But the plaintiffs and their lawyer are bullish. They think the law's on their side and that the court will have no choice.
0: Kind of sounds like they're saying they didn't get a permit from City Hall for this thing.
1: Oh, it really sounds like that, doesn't it? And that's, to a degree, a version of what they're arguing, that you needed to get the environmental study. You needed Congress to authorize this type of use of federal lands for a for-profit company. It didn't happen. Is the judge going to look at this and go, I think you're right about this, but I'm not sure you have standing to sue? That's going to be the big thing, McGraw. Do these two community activists in Virginia have the legal footing to file this case? Maybe if Congress filed this case, maybe the court would say you have standing. Or maybe if some other powerful government official filed it, maybe they'd have standing. We'll see if two Virginians, one of whom's a military veteran, can stand up in court and say, I am the justifiable plaintiff you need to act on.
0: I still think the biggest issue are the bugs, the humidity, and then I was reading someone's worried about the bats. I mean, that's a bigger issue than anything else.
1: Well, let me just speak as somebody who's spooked out by bats. That's always the biggest issue for me. I don't care what the context is. There are a lot of issues with the environment in which this is going to be happening. It's summer in the city. It's a swamp to begin with. But the good news for the White House is they're projecting a temperature of about 68 degrees by fight time. That should be fine.
0: All right, good. So we can worry about the gnats some other time. Any news on the slush fund? What's the latest there?
1: Two big court hearings this week. One is Wednesday in Washington, D.C., a lawsuit brought by a government watchdog group that wants a court order to halt the slush fund indefinitely. I'm not sure that watchdog group is going to have what I mentioned earlier. We'll have standing. The court will view as the proper plaintiff for this matter.

0: On Friday in Virginia, different story. A former prosecutor and some other groups that believe they are being disadvantaged by this slush fund, they've sued, saying that only friends of the president will qualify for this slush fund and that that's unlawful, that anybody should be able to qualify. Not sure if they have standing, but they've already secured a judge's order to pause the fund until a hearing on Friday morning in Virginia. Watch this one. That's the one that could move. But I'm actually most curious about what's going on in Florida. In Miami, the federal court there, 35 retired federal judges have asked the court in Miami to investigate whether the whole lawsuit by Trump against his own IRS, the one that gave rise to this slush fund, was, in their words, quote, collusion, fraud, and a deception by Trump. That the lawsuit was bogus. It was a cover for the creation of a slush fund and to exonerate Trump from future IRS audits. The judge is interested enough to ask for filings. They'd be submitted by Friday. Let's see if the judge doesn't launch a full bore investigation into all this.
1: Scott McFarland, our guest for a couple more minutes, former CBS newsman. I want to ask you about the Kristen Welker interview yesterday, but more of a style question. I was just distracted by the hee-haw set they were on. Is that a White House thing? Do you think NBC brought in the bales of hay? What about that backdrop? Is that a normal thing when you do an interview like this?
0: First of all, you cannot be credited enough with the strong hee-haw reference there. That was excellent. The show of my youth. God bless you for bringing that one up. That was a site selection disaster. Let me pull back the curtain a little bit. Here in network news, there's like dozens of people involved with those remote network broadcasts, dozens of people, that nobody saw the metal roof and the weather report and thought it'd be a time to change the venue is shocking to me. Not surprising, shocking. They had to know that was a risk and that that's what was going to happen. It really was a distraction. I think it infused that interview with all kinds of bad energy and intensity, and maybe that contributed to him storming off at the end, though I think his storming off was more attributed to Kristen Welker really pressing him on his 2020 election lies. But in terms of site selection, that would have been more fitting from Hee-Haw. And honestly, the more I think about it, McGraw, it feels like that was a skit on Hee-Haw, the way that whole thing played out.
1: I was expecting Roy Clark to sort of chime in with a banjo all of a sudden. I mean, that's
0: with the banjo.
1: It's all right. Good. At least you and I are on the same page. Lastly, Scott, I got to ask you about 60 Minutes. We touched on it last week. I don't know how biased you are or impartial you are, because as a former CBS newsman, but I mean, you're watching this play out in slow motion. What are your thoughts as a former CBS newsman, as a network guy, watching all of this?
0: I've been trying to keep my powder dry, but this is a potential disaster. This is like holding a winning lottery ticket next to a flame so you can get a better look at it. You can see it better, but you better not burn and destroy the thing because you can't get it back. They are playing with fire. Firing Scott Pelley, no matter your thoughts on that, is not the first firing of this month. They fired two other correspondents. Anderson Cooper left. They're down to just three people. They've lost a lot of goodwill. It's a wave of bad publicity, a wave that could do as much damage as the changes do. And I'm not sure how they get ready for week one with partial staff, new leadership, distrust, a morale problem. And oh, by the way, I know a lot of people, a lot of my friends are still there. There's waves of layoffs they fear are coming here too because of the decline in television. Just a tough beat, and I hope it survives.
1: Well, and here's the other thing that so many people have made this mistake is if they're trying to bring in the conservative viewer or the viewer who wasn't watching by doing this, they're not doing that. All they're doing is destroying the people who were going to watch it. So it's sort of a train wreck, right? They're destroying the audience they had, but they're not really going to get the audience they want.
0: That's an impossible thing to do. Yeah, I came up in radio in the 90s like a lot of people. I was a board operator helping the local affiliate carry the Rush Limbaugh show. I pushed the buttons to run the commercials. Anybody could have tried to put a different show on a different station. Nobody was going to lure Rush's audience over to them doing conservative talk. Nobody's going to lure Fox News's audience doing conservative-focused news. It's an unwinnable battle. You can't beat the giant. So I'm not sure if this is even a good strategy, and I'm not sure they're implementing that strategy, even if they're trying to.
1: Yeah, no, it's a good point. Good to see that there is life.

0: After being a board op for Rush, you and I started at the same place. You went to Network News, and I ended up doing this. So God love you, Scott McFarland.
1: We were both watching Hee Haw, so we got that going for us.
0: Scott McFarland, Substack, YouTube, and with us every Monday. Scott, good stuff. Thanks for coming in, as always.
2: Thanks, McGraw.
0: You got it. There you go. Scott McFarland, the radio man, so you can trust him. All right, here's what we're going to do. In the next half hour, we're going to go to Bangor, Maine, and check in with one of the political writers for the Bangor Daily. Let me get his official title here. For the Bangor Daily News, we're going to do a deep dive into Graham Plattner. Just what are these allegations? Just how truthful they are? How much are rumors? How much are innuendo? How much are social media sort of hype? And how much of it is actually true? And where does it all stand from there? We're going to go and do that. And then next hour, we've got a great story. His first book was a New York Times best-selling book, and he came back with this second story. It's the story of birds, a new history from their dinosaur origins to the present. And oddly enough, a fascinating conversation about birds and how they are the descendants of dinosaurs. We'll do all that. We got lots to get to. Just getting started. McGraw on America at Night, back in a moment.
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8: 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We're so used to facing threats to our digital security by faceless bad guys trying to reach us through our devices. How often are we warned to double check if an email with an attachment or link is genuine? Often it's an attempt to exploit our devices and steal our personal information. 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

0: 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They plug into office computers directly to steal data or install ransomware. 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
1: Hi, this is Gina Mortimer, the Secretary for the Salvation Army here in Dothan. 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
2: Hey, this is something we've been talking about for the last couple of weeks, but a new State Department report confirms it. A new State Department report that was commissioned by Congress as part of their duties for appropriations has a report. The State Department, Trump's State Department, says that Iran, Russia, and China and affiliated non-state actors employ anti-Semitic symbols, graffiti, threats, and online propaganda to invoke fear, outrage, and polarize societies and erode public trust. Email seeking, they said, we don't comment on congressional reports or correspondence, a State Department says. But with the rise of social media, there is a growing concern that Russia, China, and Iran are exploiting social divisions to weaken democratic societies from within. So, are we really as anti-Semitic as we portray, or are these bots and social media infecting our brains and trying to amplify and to divide us? Interesting. Who runs? Not Bloomberg and Elon Musk and all these big boys, right, who sit at the feet of Donald Trump. They're the ones who are amplifying the hate and making it harder for us to cut a deal with Iran, China, Russia, and everybody else. It is a national security issue, one in which no one seems to be paying attention to, but they're using our own media outlets, our own social media, to sow distrust and to divide the homeland. And yet they go dine with President Trump and hang out with President Trump, and they're the ones spreading all this hate and allowing it to happen. A new State Department report, sure, will make news in the next couple of days. But something we've talked about here for the last couple of months, as you see it online, it's not the United States. It's the Tokyo Rose, and we're just buying into it. Stay right there. We'll go to Bangor, Maine, and find out more about this Graham Plattner and just how much trouble are the Democrats in. We'll do that coming up here in just a minute. America at Night, back in a moment.
1: This is America at Night with McGraw-Milhaven.
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2: I'm Gianna Gelosi with your Fox True Crime Minute. Actor James Handy has died after being found stabbed to death in California, allegedly murdered by his girlfriend's son. Police say Handy was stabbed multiple times in the chest and was found unconscious outside of a home in Los Angeles County on Wednesday. He was rushed to the hospital where he died. According to investigators, James' girlfriend's son called 911 and said, "I am the son of man. I just killed the man of sin." Police say when they arrived at the scene, 44-year-old Michael Gledhill told them he was the one they were looking for. He was then arrested. Bail was set at $2 million. Born in New York, Handy has been appearing in films and TV for decades and was known for his role as an exterminator in the 1995 film Jumanji and more recently as the bartender Jimmy in the 2022 film Top Gun Maverick. James Handy was 81 years old. There's more on the story at foxnews.com or subscribe to the Fox True Crime podcast. I'm Gianna Gelosi with your Fox True Crime Minute.
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1: Well, if you want to know about Maine politics, then you talk to our next guest. He is politics editor of the Bangor Daily News, and he is the gold standard when it comes to Maine and political reporting. Michael Shepherd, welcome to America at Night.
2: Hey, thank you very much for having me.
1: Maine is an interesting state. They got ranked choice voting and a couple of other odd rules that we'll get to in a second. But let's talk Graham Plattner, because everybody wants to know. And here's what's confusing as you look at this from outside of Maine. There's a whole lot of smoke, but what's true and what isn't true? What has Graham Plattner admitted to doing, and what has he been saying recently? Give us a little rundown of all of the other things he has been saying and he has admitted to with all these scandals.
2: That's a complicated question, right? How we have to go back.
1: Let's do it this way. Let's start with the text messages, because that seemed to be the thing that sort of started all this. He did admit some things, but what did he actually admit?
2: Sure. So yeah, this started, you know, about 10 days ago with a couple of stories. The Wall Street Journal and New York Times were kind of racing on this story about him sending sexually explicit text messages to other women early in his marriage. His wife had told someone who worked for the campaign, a former state representative up here, who also featured in the October series of controversies around Graham Plattner. That was the Reddit posts and the Nazi link tattoo, right? So this was kind of almost a continuation of that. And of course, the New York Times came out with a story earlier, last week now. Sorry, it's all running together for me at this point.
1: Sure.
2: The

0: the stories about women accusing him of toxic behavior, you know, one accusing him of physical intimidation. He's admitted to, you know, some of the things that were alleged in that story, including, you know, heavy drinking and not being the best boyfriend. He's denied the sort of more serious accusations of physical intimidation. That's, you know, yanking a former girlfriend off out of a cab, or you know, grabbing her by the shoulders. So he's denied sort of that most serious conduct, but has been pretty open with his struggles with PTSD coming out of the military, and has sort of linked that to that. So in a nutshell, that's where we stand on the Graham Blattner situation there.
1: There's also some allegations of some inappropriate texting to children. What's that rumor going around? And has he acknowledged that at all?
0: Well, that's unfounded. He had a profile on the messaging app Kick, and Kick, of course, has been it's a messaging app that has been used in sexual, you know, predation cases and things like that. But that's not, you know, there's only evidence that he had a profile on it. He had a shirtless profile picture on it. But there's no evidence that he messaged anyone who was underage or anything like that at this point.
1: Let's talk about before all this happened. He was well in the lead of the polls. What's been the reaction to some of the voters up in Maine since this all has happened?
0: Yeah, I mean, it's been kind of what you would expect, I think, in this era, right? I mean, he's still drawing big crowds. The people who are with him are still with him. I think most Democrats in the state, when faced with the choice of Graham Blattner versus Susan Collins, fast forward to November, would probably vote for him. I think it's really about the voters in the middle, and after Tuesday, it's going to be about the voters in the middle, right? Susan Collins has always outkicked her coverage when it comes to how Republicans poll in this state, which is much more of a Democratic-leaning state than it was when she found it, certainly in 1996 when she was elected, but you know, even just before the Trump era. So I think that the coalition around her is changing. She was able to kind of pull that race back from the brink in 2020, a race that a lot of people thought she was going to lose. She was down in every single poll and ended up beating her challenger by 9 points in a year where Joe Biden won the state by nearly that much, right? So she's proven to be a really good electoral performer. And so I think the real challenge now for Graham Blattner is, assuming he wins that nomination tomorrow, can he win the middle of that electorate that's been kind of tied to Collins in the past?
1: Yeah. Is his wife still with him?
0: Yes, sir.
1: Very much
0: She
1: so.
0: has
1: She
0: been
1: cheats.
0: at she very much so. Yeah, she's been
1: Yeah.
0: at events with him. She's made videos like looking at you know, defending him here. She's all in, that's for sure.
1: Yeah. Explain ranked choice voting. Janet Mills is still on the ballot. Do they have ranked choice voting for the primaries? And
0: They do.
1: what does that do for the middle? I mean, explain that Rubik's Cube.
0: Yeah, so it's obviously a primary, right? So Janet Mills is still in the race, and ranked choice voting gives you a little bit more license, right, to pick someone who might be more of a long shot. You can let that ballot string out and eventually get to the person you think is going to win. In this case, it's a three-way primary. You've got Blattner, you've got Governor Janet Mills, who suspended her campaign in April, and then we've got another candidate actually who was the 2024 nominee, the Democratic nominee against Angus King. So Angus King runs on an independent lineup here. So he was a long shot candidate essentially in that race. His name is a Democrat named David Costello, who's barely campaigned, barely raised money, has been polling around 5% or maybe less. So there was a poll out today that had Mills at about 15. Amazing that this is being polled, right? And just like everything up here, high interest. And you know, Blattner was hanging out around, I think it was, oh, 60% or so. So he's obviously in very little danger here. I feel like even if it goes to a ranked choice count, meaning on election night, he gets less than 50% of the vote. So we have lots of interesting races up here that are crowded with ranked choice voting this year. This is probably the least interesting one, sort of electorally, but it's the one we're talking about here, that's for sure.
1: And then what's the rule where even if he wins, he can take himself off the ballot at some point this summer?
0: He can do that. I think it's pretty unlikely at that point. He'll hold all the cards. So, but yes, you can. Parties can replace a candidate who drops out of the race after, for about a month after the election. So,

0: It's usually used for, the legislature, right? You hold your place on the ballot and you go find someone who actually wants to run for the seat. Used a lot. There are some notable examples here of lawmakers who have been elected that way, but we've never seen that for a high office like this. So it's pretty unprecedented for to invoke those rules. It's really meant for an emergency. Someone dies or drops out or something like that. So
1: Gotcha.
0: it would really be a pretty shocking outcome, I think, at this point.
1: He's been very forthcoming with his struggles with PTSD. How long ago was that, and was drinking involved? And has he talked about his drinking, and or has he stopped drinking?
0: I don't think he certainly hasn't stopped. I mean, I've seen photos of him on the trail, but I think he has said that he has said that he struggled with alcohol, around about a decade ago. He did some tours. He did some tours of duty as a defense contractor as well, and reestablished himself in Maine around 2020, 21, that area. So he's been back here for a while doing what he does. He's an oyster farmer, and so yeah, it's been, I would say, 5 to 10 years where he was kind of in that sort of period of his life.
1: Yeah. And then the other question, I guess, is Democrats, the nervous Nelly Democrats, have to be wondering if they're due to the election.
0: Well, that's the problem. I think, and the problem for any campaign is when people are so fearful of the next thing, and the next thing doesn't have to be itself, right? The kill shot for a campaign. It's just the sort of din of this. And is there more? And he's certainly been asked during this campaign, is there more? Is there more? Is there more? There was more, right? And again, people have their sort of level of risk aversion and their risk tolerance. And it's when you see it yourself. I think that this has not been, at least to now, right, not been bad enough to end his campaign. I think it's certainly, you talk to a lot of Democrats here, lawmakers, operatives. I mean, they may be hanging with him, but look, I think everyone thinks that this is going to be a tougher road than it was a few weeks ago against Susan Collins, who's been a real electoral titan up here.
1: Yeah, well, talk to me about how she has been able to sort of straddle that fence as an independent. She caucuses with the Republicans, and how she is able to keep winning a state that is a blue state, but they keep sending a quote unquote a Republican to Washington, D.C. How has she been able to do that?
0: Yeah, I mean, she's a Republican's Republican. She's in leadership, right? She's obviously one of the more moderate Republicans left in Congress, and there aren't many left, right? A lot of them have been drummed out. I mean, heck, we just saw John Cornyn drummed out. He's no
1: Right.
0: moderate, right? Or at least you wouldn't have thought that a few years ago. So I think it's a few things with Susan Collins. Number one, she has a very loyal team of people who work here, almost separate of the party, right? And if you left them to their own devices, they wouldn't even really be, affiliated with the Republican Party a lot of the time. They work with her and for her, and they have a really unique handle on the state. So I think that is one thing. I mean, they've also been able to manage the party here very well, in that she has not had a primary challenge this entire time, right? Never had a serious primary challenger who made it to Election Day. She's unopposed on this year's ballot. So she's been able to keep the party here, particularly since 2020, happy enough with her to manage the votes she's taken, like convicting Donald Trump on his final impeachment charge, right? There was some upset in local party committees, but it was mostly squashed. So again, she's one of those people, I think, that the party here is realizing increasingly that, look, this might be the only Republican we can elect statewide here. I mean, it's a state controlled by Democrats. Democrats everywhere else right now. So I think the party is kind of realizing, right, the importance of that seat and what it may look like if someone like Susan Collins isn't the candidate up there. So I think it's a grand bargain for the party right now.
1: Yeah, and Agnes King, the other senator, he's an independent who caucuses with the Democrats. So there's a bit of an independent streak going on up there, up in Maine.
0: Yeah, and he was a governor before that. Then he became an he was a longtime Democrat, became an independent because we were going to nominate, the Maine Democrats were going to nominate the former governor in 1994 to run for his old seat. So, and in that election, Angus King was the independent, the former Democratic governor was the Democratic nominee, and Susan Collins was the Republican nominee. She got third place at that election. So, yeah, it's.

0: Maine's a funny state like that.
1: Yeah, Janet Mills, from all accounts, seems to be a popular Democratic governor. She decided to run for Senate, saw the popularity of this Graham Plattner, and backed out. Now, with this going on, what is she saying?
0: Yeah, not much. I mean, she's been pretty scarce since dropping out of this race in April, and I mean, she's played with it a little bit. She's come out and said, look, I'm still on the ballot, but she has not actively campaigned in any way. She has not gotten out there in the past week since these sort of new shoes have dropped on Plattner. So I think one of her last big plays in that campaign was a round of attack ads, basically saying this guy's unelectable, and whether it's now or whether it's later, the Republicans are gonna use this stuff against him. And I think her supporters are having a little bit of an "I told you so" moment. But well, let's face it, right? She's in this position because she didn't run a very good campaign, and he ran a better one. So you have to, I think there's a lot of factors in there. Her age, right? She would have been 79 when she took office. She would have been limited to one term. She sort of set that limit right up from the outset. So I think in the post Joe Biden party, there was a little crack in the door because of that for someone like Graham Plattner, and he took advantage.
1: Yeah, but I mean, there's no doubt, right, that people are calling him a Democratic Trump. I don't know if that's the case, but he does have a popular streak to him, does he not?
0: Absolutely. I mean, I think he is, likening anyone to Trump, right, is difficult in politics. I think a lot of people have made those comparisons with a lot of people, and it certainly doesn't fit super cleanly with Graham Plattner. But I do think that he is what the kind of person that Democrats are seeing as an antidote to Trump, right? Why can't we have our own jerk because they've got theirs, right? And I think that is a little bit of that's reductive too. But I think that people are a little more tolerant of behavior that they may not have tolerated before because of the occupant of the White House and what Republicans have been willing to forgive too. So I think this is definitely an example of the backlash to the backlash a little bit.
1: Yeah. He's an oyster farmer, but does he have any political experience? Right, we said he was in the military, an oyster farmer. Does he have any other background in terms of politics?
0: Not at all, really. I mean, he's someone who's donated to candidates here and there. He was the appointed harbor master, which is really like almost a ceremonial office here. If there's a problem in the water, you got to go fix it or find someone to go take care of it. So other than that, and being on the planning board in his little town, that's about it. So not really.
1: Yeah. But the National Democratic Party still backing him, correct? They still haven't turned their back on him, correct?
0: Yeah, and I don't expect them to, right? This is one of four seats, right? Ohio, Michigan, and North Carolina, Maine. There's really, you can't really see a good path for Democrats to win the Senate without Maine. So I think that everyone is locked in this, right? Schumer recruited Mills, but he's riding with Plattner now because Plattner is going to be the nominee, barring some sort of shocker, story of the century tomorrow. So I think that everyone is kind of making their bed and just kind of hoping and praying that there's nothing that can derail this campaign. So that's a big if right now for a candidate like Graham Plattner against a really good candidate like Susan Collins.
1: Michael Shepard, he is the go-to, the gold standard when it comes to politics reporting, the banger daily news. You want to know what's going on? You get to the local newspaper, man. He knows what's going on. Michael Shepard, thanks for joining us on a busy, busy night. I know you're going to have a busy day tomorrow. Thanks for spending a couple minutes with us today and laying the groundwork for us.
0: Thank you, sir.
1: You got it. Michael Shepard with the Banger Daily News. America at Night, back in a moment.
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9: 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June is Scoliosis Awareness Month. The Scoliosis Research Society says the goal is not only to highlight the need for awareness, but also public education and early detection, and to unite patients, families, clinicians, physicians, institutions, and related businesses in the hope of forming collaborative partnerships of local events, activities, and grassroots networking. Scoliosis is a condition of side-to-spine curves measuring more than 10 degrees. So on a patient's x-ray, their spine appears more like an S or C rather than a straight line. That leads to hips or shoulders being uneven. Treatments depend on the severity of the curve, with some only needing monitoring, others need bracing to prevent progression, and in severe cases, surgery may be required. The National Scoliosis Foundation estimates around 7 million people in the U.S. have the condition. For more health news, go to foxnewshealth.com. House Call for Health. I'm Lisa Brady, Fox News.
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11: I'm Michelle Pulino. Lauren Alena has revealed plans to hit the road this fall for her next headlining track, dubbed the Stages Tour, named after her recently announced album, Stages, arriving August 28th. The upcoming string of shows are expected to be Alena's most personal yet. The tour kicks off October 1st in Milwaukee, Wisconsin, with stops in Charlotte, North Carolina, Little Rock, Arkansas, Lexington, Kentucky, and more. 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Tickets on sale now. Just turn the lights down. CMA Fest takes over downtown Nashville Thursday through Sunday. The Big Ten event at Nissan Stadium includes Riley Green, Ella Langley, Jason Aldean, Luke Bryan, Hardy, Carly Pierce, Jordan Davis, the Red Clay Strays, Tim McGraw, Zach Top, and more. While the Riverfront stage will see Caitlin Butts, Stephen Wilson Jr., Midland, and more. That's Fox Country on Fox News.
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14: 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You can sign up for the text message. It's a daily text message that Alex sends out each

0: every night and gives you a sense of who's going to be on the show. All you do is text your name and text us and say you want the roundup, anything like that. And then Alex will send you a link. You fill out that link and you'll be on the list. It's as simple as that. Tomorrow, if you are signed up for the text message alerts, you will find out that on tomorrow's show, former Vice President Mike Pence is going to be joining us. He's out with a brand new book. So former Vice President Mike Pence is going to be joining us tomorrow on the show. And so keep your fingers crossed. I got word from his people late today, right before we were getting on the air, that he is going to be nice enough to join us. He's got a new book out. He's making the rounds. And he said, sure, he's an old radio guy. Got his start in radio. Can't be all bad. I've always liked Mike Pence for that reason. There's his life after radio. Started off in radio, and he rose to Vice President of the United States. So who knew? Stay right there. There is a new book out called The Story of Birds and How Birds are Descendants of Dinosaurs. How does that make any sense? The book is called The Story of Birds. So The Story of Birds on the next America at Night. Our executive director is Tom DeLacht. Engineer is I'm McGraw Millhaven. This is America at Night on Westwood One.
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3: The LA mayor's runoff is set. I'm Lisa Lacerra, Fox News. Progressive Nithya Raman has secured her spot, defeating Republican Spencer Pratt. He'll face incumbent Democrat Karen Bass.
4: Raman responded essentially saying that their fight continues, and Bass's campaign was already on the attack after Raman pushed ahead of Spencer Pratt by about 3,000 votes after ballot dumps over the weekend. Bass's campaign said, quote, a campaign against Nithya Raman, who allows encampments near schools and cuts the police force, is one Mayor Bass is looking forward to winning.
3: Fox's Christina Coleman in L.A. They're still counting votes in the California governor's race. Democrat and former HHS Secretary Javier Becerra was declared the winner last week. Current tallies have Trump-endorsed Republican Steve Hilton leading billionaire Tom Steyer. Negotiations appear to have stalled, but Vice President J.D. Vance says he believes Iran wants to make a deal.
5: The Iranians don't want this war to continue. It's not in their best interest, and I think they're coming to the table putting some real things on the table. We're, of course, going to verify it. But if we get to this deal, it's going to be a home run win for the American people.
3: On Fox's Jesse Waters Primetime, this coming as Iran and Israel exchanged fire over the weekend, with President Trump warning Israel to not target Beirut when going after Hezbollah in Lebanon. The House had to vote on a measure that would fund ICE and Customs and Border Protection after passed the Senate today. House Democratic Leader Hakeem Jeffries says Democrats oppose it.
6: We believe that taxpayer dollars should be used to make life more affordable for the American people, not give ICE another $70 billion blank check.
3: The passage of the bill was delayed in the Senate after several Republicans broke ranks over a proposed anti-weaponization fund, which has since been scrapped. 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
3: The manhunt in day three after a mass shooting at a street festival in Toledo.
19: Police in Toledo looking for possibly two suspects who they think may have been shooting at each other, who hit and injured 12 people at a street festival Saturday.
20: We have every confidence in the police department. We have every confidence that they will find and be able to arrest the individuals who participated in this.
19: Ohio Governor Mike DeWine, for now police say they're tracking multiple leads. They're also urging festival goers to come forward with any photos or videos that may have caught a glimpse of the suspects. Jeff Manasso, Fox News.
3: The Vatican says Pope Leo has met with six survivors of clergy sexual abuse in Madrid and vowed to consider their suggestions for how the Catholic Church can improve its response to the crisis. The meeting followed in the tradition of Pope's meeting with abuse survivors during their foreign trips. It lasted about an hour. A judge ruling an NCAA quarterback is cleared to play despite allegations he engaged in illicit sports betting.
21: Even though NCAA rules prohibit athletes from gambling on college and pro sports and state that anybody who bets on a game that involves his own team or another team from the school he attends is subject to lifetime ineligibility to play, Texas Tech transfer quarterback Brendan Swordsby has been made eligible to play in the coming season for the Red Raiders. Monday, a district judge in Lubbock County, Texas, granted a temporary restraining order against the NCAA to restore Swordsby's eligibility. In response, the NCAA stated it's deeply concerned about the damaging, far-reaching, and broadly destabilizing ramifications of this outcome, which undermines and corrupts the integrity of sports. Swordsby is alleged to have made thousands of bets on sports while at Indiana, Tennessee, and Texas Tech.

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1: Rain chances are going up as we get into Tuesday. The weather stays warm and humid most of the week. Just some clouds around as we head through the night, a low dropping down to the mid-70s. Showers and some thunderstorms likely as we head past about 4 p.m. on Tuesday. One or two of these could have some heavy downpours, maybe some gusty wind, a high of 89. Then Wednesday, rain chances begin to dwindle a little bit, mostly sunny weather. Overnight low 71, a high of 92. Thursday, a chance of an isolated shower or thunderstorm, otherwise sunny, a high of 93. This is meteorologist Mark Thibodeau for the Weather Channel on News Talk 103.9.
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3: Hey, the story of birds is coming up here. Yeah, they're descendants of dinosaurs. Who knew? I'm a descendant of Neanderthal. I'm just teasing you. Hey, but we do have some breaking news here real quick. Nithya Raymond, the progressive Democrat who drew comparisons to New York's Mayor Zoran Mandani, will face Mayor Karen Bass in the two-person race for the mayor of Los Angeles. She was a city council member and a former Bass ally. She was behind in the initial vote, but the votes, right, was delayed voting and absentee voting and mail-in votes, so that takes a while in California. She edged out Spencer Pratt, so he's out, the reality star. He's out, who made a lot of provocative ads online. He's out, and Karen Bass is in, and this Nithya Raymond, the progressive Democrat, is in. There's also breaking news. Steve Hilton, Republican, Steve Hilton has held on to that second spot in the governor's race. So Tom Steyer, who spent, I want to say, $200 million on his race to become governor, comes in third. And Republican, former Fox News guy, Steve Hilton, holds on. So it will be a Democrat versus a Republican in the governor's race in California come November. Kind of interesting. A lot of people complaining about the votes being rigged and everything else. But Steve Hilton able to hold on and had enough votes to hold off the billionaire who's using his own money. So Steve Hilton is in the final two runoff. Stay right there. When we come back, we can talk about all that in hour number three with open phones. But stay right there. When we come back, there's the story of birds. It's a new history from their dinosaur origins to the present. The author wrote a New York Times bestselling author. This is his second book. We'll come back and talk with him coming up here in just a minute. Don't forget the text line and the phone lines and everything else. 1-844-2-McGraw, 1-844-262-4729. Give us a call. I'll try and work your question or text into the conversation. Stay right there. America at Night. Back in a moment.
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8: Rover.com's out with its Cost of Pet Parenthood report. It says inflation has got the cost of caring for a pet rising about 15% this year, but pet people don't seem to care.
9: These are some of the most important and reliable relationships that people have, and that they're worth, you know, from many persons' perspectives, worth making this investment.
8: Phil Tedeschi is Rover's human-animal connection expert and says it's easy to understand why 92% of pet parents agree pets are a real value.
9: There are physical benefits, so that people are actually getting up and moving. It's also an aspect of their emotional well-being, so that people feel less anxious, they're less lonely.
8: That survey says 56% of pet parents say pet supplies and vet care would be the last thing they cut back on.
9: I think what it tells us is how really deeply connected persons are to their companion animals.
8: Take a pause. Jill, Fox News.
10: I'm Ashley DeVorkin with a Fox Celebrity Profile with Josh Charles and Annie Potts of Fox's comedy Best Medicine. They love hearing why fans love this show.
11: Everybody wants to live there.
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11: Yeah.
12: I find that really fascinating and kind of old-fashioned television.
10: The stars have enjoyed the journey with these characters so far.
12: Any character, when you're especially characters of television where you're playing them for a longer period of time, you just want the character to develop and see more what's underneath.
10: Charles and Potts shared highlights from season one.
12: Them working with me.
11: That's an obvious one. No, just you. Everybody, it's like, what's he like?
12: I love this woman so much, by the way. She's a legend, incredible, and so good and so funny and such a great spirit on set.
10: They're excited with how the show has set up season two.
12: I think Liz Tichillo, our showrunner, is aligned with it. I think we have discussed, like, what do we like most about second seasons of shows? They just go further, just go deeper with the characters.
10: Yeah. Ashley DeVorkin, Fox News.
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6: It's America at Night with McGraw-Milhaven, and you're in for a treat tonight. It's a New York Times best-selling book. It is called The Story of Birds, A New History of Their Dinosaur Origins to the Present. And that encompasses a lot of years. The author is Steve Brusetti. Steve, welcome to America at Night. Thanks for joining us.
7: Really happy to join you guys. I'm joining you from Scotland, where I live, but I grew up in Illinois, out in farm country in Ottawa, Illinois. So I always love talking to folks back home, especially when I have a book to promote.
6: How did you fall in love with dinosaurs or birds or both?
7: Yeah, well, I originally fell in love with dinosaurs. I must admit that when I was young, I was kind of scared of birds. We can get to that, or maybe I should avoid that because it loses me some credibility. But when I was a teenager, I really got enthralled with dinosaurs. You know, I became obsessed with T-Rex and Triceratops and these ancient creatures, you know, that lived so long ago that seemed like they were, you know, dragons or sea monsters. You know, they were real, and I could go up to the Field Museum in Chicago or the Burpee Museum in Rockford, Illinois, and see their fossils, and it just blew me away. And, you know, I was lucky that I had my youngest brother, Chris, at the time, was really into dinosaurs, and so that's how I got into it, really just hanging around with him, talking to him, reading the books that he had. He's turned his bedroom into a dinosaur museum back home in Ottawa, Illinois, and little did I know that this quirky little interest that we started to share would turn into something that would be a career for me.
6: Most kids fall in love with dinosaurs, but they grow out of it. I guess you just never grew out of it then.
7: I never did. No, I never did. I came to it a little bit later, maybe. I was about 14, 15 years old, so I was not one of those five-year-olds tell you the name of every dinosaur and correct your pronunciation. Chris, my brother, very much was. I have a six-year-old son now, and he is not so into dinosaurs. You know, he knows some things just through osmosis by being around me, but he's much more into outer space. And so the stuff he knows is just wild. It's incredible. He can tell you all these different stars and all these different galaxies. And I, at that age, I could tell you all about all the American League RBI leaders. I could tell you anything you want to know about the Chicago Bulls, but I didn't get into science till I was a little bit older.
6: All right. Steve Brusetti is our guest. He's a New York Times best-selling author. He's a world-renowned paleontologist, the best-selling author of the last book, The Rise and Fall of Dinosaurs. You've also been a technical consultant on the Jurassic World movie, so you are the man to talk to. Tell me about the story of birds, and you want to start at the beginning or you want to start at the end? Because you say the birds we see today are distant relatives of dinosaurs. How, explain that to us.
7: Well, I'll start at the end, I suppose, with the birds that we all know and love. I mean, birds are so familiar to us. There's over 10,000 species of birds that live today, and some of them, whether they're robins or blackbirds or sparrows or pigeons, are just so common. We encounter them pretty much every day, and some of us have birds as pets. Many of us go bird watching, and a lot of us, you know, enjoy a good chicken dinner. So birds are just a pretty normal part of our world, but they have this incredible deep evolutionary history that goes back many, many, many tens of millions of years. And believe it or not, it's actually the dinosaurs that were the ancestors of birds. So today's birds evolved from the dinosaurs. They have dinosaur DNA. They have dinosaur blood in their veins. They very much came from the velociraptor type of dinosaurs. And that is, to me, is really incredible that when you look at a bird at your bird feeder, you are looking at a real dinosaur, really, because birds, they are part of the dinosaur family tree. They're just one strange group of dinosaurs that got small and evolved wings and started to fly.

0: sky. And in that way, birds are kind of like bats. You know, bats are mammals like us. Of course they are. They have hair and feed their babies milk, and they evolved from other mammals. They're part of the mammal family tree. But they're a strange type of mammal that flies. And birds are the dinosaur version of that. The difference, of course, being that birds are the only dinosaurs that live on today, the only ones that have made it through all the whims of fate, of extinctions, asteroids and volcanoes and drifting continents and changing temperatures, whereas we still have many types of mammals around today. So when it comes down to it, we still share the world with some dinosaurs, and I just find that really, really cool.
1: Did we know this, or is this something new that you discovered?
0: I wish I could claim this because it's such a big and bold idea. It's one of the most important things, one of the most important facts about our world that's ever been discovered by paleontologists, but is not brazen paleontologists of my generation that have made this bold new theory. No, quite the opposite. It's an old idea. It goes back to the 1860s, to the time of Charles Darwin. It was actually just a few years after Darwin wrote his famous book, The Origin of Species, in which he laid out his new theory of evolution by natural selection. It was only a few years after that that scientists in England started to notice similarities in the bones between birds and some reptiles that live today. And they proposed this idea that maybe birds are linked to reptiles. Maybe if Darwin is right and species evolved, that birds evolved from reptiles. And it was things like the feet. You look at the foot of a chicken, and many of you listening, maybe you've done this. Maybe you've had pet chickens, or maybe you've eaten chicken feet. They're covered in scales. They have claws. They look very reptilian, for lack of a better word. And it was those kind of similarities that these scientists started to note. And then, in 1861, something truly remarkable happened. A fossil was pulled out of a limestone quarry in southern Germany. It was a fossil that was about 150 million years old, and it looked like it was half dinosaur, half bird. So it had feathers and wings. It was clearly a bird, but it also had sharp teeth in its jaws instead of a beak. It had big claws on its hands. It had a long tail. It looked a lot like some of the skeletons of some of these small dinosaurs that were just starting to be discovered. So these scientists in England in the 1860s made the link that, yes, birds and reptiles share similarities, and it was really through the dinosaurs millions of years ago that birds came in to being. And this idea, by the end of the 1860s, actually was pretty widespread. I mean, you could have walked around the streets of London and maybe not everybody would have heard of it, but people would have known. There were all these public lectures about it. It was an idea that people were talking about. But then it started to go out of favor because in the 1870s, 1880s, and a little bit onwards, the American frontier opened and these giant dinosaur skeletons were discovered. T-Rex and Brontosaurus and Brachiosaurus. And these things were so huge. They were so monstrous. They were nothing like birds. And so people started to say, well, how could birds have anything to do with these primeval reptilian dinosaur monsters? And the idea went out of favor for about 100 years until the discovery of some really remarkable dinosaur skeletons of small raptor dinosaurs like Velociraptor that were not big brutish monsters. They were small, they were lightweight, they were fast, they had long arms, they had big brains. And so from the discovery of these creatures, this idea that birds came from dinosaurs was resurrected and then eventually basically proven by the discovery of fossil dinosaurs with feathers all over their bodies.
1: The Story of Birds is the book, A New History from Their Dinosaur Origins to the Present. Steve Brusetti is our guest, a world-renowned paleontologist. The book, The Story of Birds, on the New York Times bestseller list. I guess, and as we said, you're a consultant for the Jurassic Park, Jurassic
0: That's
1: World
0: right. Yeah.
1: Movies. Do we have dinosaur DNA available to sort of test against a chicken or a turkey or anything like that?
0: Yeah, oh, that's a great question. And I wish I could tell you yes, but we don't. And believe me, a lot of paleontologists have looked for dinosaur DNA. Ever since the first Jurassic Park came out, I think every paleontologist knows that if they're the first one to find dinosaur DNA, they're going to become pretty famous. But nobody's done it just because DNA, you know, it's a chemical, basically, and it breaks down very quickly once an animal dies. And the oldest DNA that's ever been found, you know, inside a fossil bone, well preserved, is about 1 million or 1.5 million.

0: half years old, and that's in a mammoth bone. Now, T-Rex lived 66 million years ago. Brachiosaurus and Stegosaurus lived 150 million years ago. So it seems quite unlikely that DNA can be preserved. I don't want to say impossible. That's a word a scientist should rarely use. Maybe there's some way it could be preserved and be found, but so far we don't have it. However, what we do have is the DNA of modern day species, and you can build family trees. Very similar actually to how, DNA is used as a paternity test on the talk shows. DNA carries a genetic record. And when you make these family trees for modern animals, it's very clear birds actually nest within the reptiles. Birds are the most closest relatives to crocodiles. Crocodiles are actually closer to birds, more closely related than they are to lizards, to snakes, to turtles, to other reptilian creatures. So the DNA definitely proves that birds are reptiles, or they evolved from reptiles. And someday, maybe somebody will find some T-Rex DNA or some Velociraptor DNA. The odds are low, but you never know. And when that happens, I am very confident that the paternity test would show that these dinosaurs and birds are very, very closely linked. However, there's lots of other evidence as well. And when we find feathers on dinosaur fossils, that really was the final evidence that sealed the deal. So we don't really need the DNA. It would be great if we had it. It would also be great, of course, for the movies, but for now we don't.
1: Alligators are from dinosaurs then, right? If they're from birds and birds are from dinosaurs, then alligators are from dinosaurs.
0: They're very close cousins. So they're not like an ancestor of dinosaurs, or they're not a part of the dinosaur group itself, but they're a very close cousin, just kind of like how dogs and cats are close cousins.
1: All right, the book is The Story of Birds, Steve Brusati, our guest, New York Times bestselling book. Let's go back. Is it true, Steve, that dinosaurs ruled the world until a meteor came in and hit the earth and ruined all the dinosaurs? Is that fact, or is that still up for debate?
0: Is pretty much fact, I think we can say. So it is a fact that an asteroid hit the Earth 66 million years ago at the same time that all dinosaurs except for birds disappear forever from the fossil record. And we know that there was an asteroid because it left a crater. It left a hole more than 100 miles wide that's now down in the Yucatan Peninsula and in Mexico. Now, most of that crater is covered by the water, the Gulf of Mexico, but parts of it you can still see it on land. And you can very accurately date craters because whenever you get rocks that are melted under extreme pressure, once they form a solid rock again, they have a chemical signature basically of how old the rock is. So we know that this giant asteroid, and it was giant, I mean, this was a 6-mile-wide rock, the biggest asteroid to hit the Earth in at least the last half a billion years. And when it hit, based on the size of the crater, we can estimate that it would have released more energy than like a billion nuclear bombs put together, if you can imagine something so catastrophic. And it was all that energy that triggered earthquakes and tsunamis and wildfires, and that just reshaped the Earth really quickly. And over many years, though, things would get even worse because the soot from the fires and all the dust and dirt and grime from the collision of the asteroid, that stuff went into the atmosphere. And it blocked out the sun for at least a few years, maybe up to a decade or so, but the Earth would have gone dark and cold, and ecosystems would have collapsed. The forests would have died down. That's why a lot died. 75% of all species disappear from the fossil record. If you were alive on the day the asteroid hit, your entire species had only a 1 in 4 chance of surviving. And when it came down to it, if you were big and you needed to eat a lot of food and you couldn't hide away very easily from the fires and the earthquakes and so on, you were in trouble. And that's probably why most of the dinosaurs died. But birds, which are smaller, which can fly away from danger more easily, and of course, some furry little creatures, the mammal ancestors of us, who were small, who could hide away easily, who didn't need to eat a lot, they were the survivors. And then as the world healed, they could forge a new world as the extinction faded into memory.
1: All right, that is a good place to take a quick break. The book is called The Story of Birds, really the story of the world, really, when you think about it. A new history from their dinosaur origins to the present. Steve Brusati is our guest. It's a New York Times bestselling book. He has written The Rise and Fall of Dinosaurs.

0: course, he's also a consultant on the Jurassic Park, Jurassic World movies. More with Steve and the book, The Story of Birds, in a moment. America at Night, back in just one moment.
1: Coming to you from the heart of the nation, this is America at Night with McGraw-Millhaven.
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10: The World Cup starts this week, with games to be held in 11 American cities over about 5 weeks. During a recent tour of one of those sites, Dallas's AT&T Stadium, with Fox's Will Kane, Department of Homeland Security Secretary Mark Wayne Mullen spoke about the overwhelming challenge of keeping the tournament safe.
11: With the World Cup, we're going to have 78 Super Bowls in 38 days.
10: And the secretary says site security is already operational.
11: We locked down this stadium 10 days before the first game.
10: That includes reducing the amount of entrances and restricting the use of drones around the stadiums. Mullen says officials have also been extremely careful issuing visas to fans from other countries.
11: We've actually caught a whole bunch of individuals with ill intentions already.
10: The first match in the United States is Friday when the U.S. plays Paraguay in L.A. Kevin Ureski, Fox News.
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18: This is Jeditza. 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
1: The book is called The Story of Birds. It's a New York Times best-selling book. It is published by Mariner Books, and our author is Steve Busotti, who is a world-renowned paleontologist. Steve, take me through. We just left off where the crater just hit the Yucatan Peninsula, and it has destroyed the dinosaurs. And we understand the birds survived. But before that, dinosaurs, how did dinosaurs transform into birds? Explain that sort of evolution of how you became a dinosaur and then dinosaurs got to fly. Talk about that and sort of how the origins of the birds came to be.
2: This is one of the great evolutionary transitions in the history of life. When one type of animal with a body that's been really well suited to living in a certain way, living in a certain environment, radically changes so it can live in a new way and live in a new place. And so a meat-eating dinosaur that was a ferocious creature at home on the ground, transforming into a small feathered flying bird that could take to the skies, break the bonds of gravity. That was a remarkable transition. And we have fossils that show us how it happened. We don't have every fossil that tells us every single stage, but we have enough fossils, especially of these feather-covered dinosaurs from China. You have these entire ecosystems buried by volcanoes, kind of like Pompeii, and it locked in the feathers and the fine details. So we have these really high-quality fossils. And we can actually see that there were some dinosaurs, the raptor dinosaurs, that got small, and these are the ones that became birds. But in order to do so, really, they had to refashion themselves. And what was key was feathers. Feathers are really what makes birds, right? If you see a feather today fluttering around in the breeze, you know a bird was there. If you ask somebody, you know, why is an ostrich a bird? Why is a penguin a bird, even though they don't fly through the air like others? Well, they have feathers. But now we know that a lot of dinosaurs had feathers. And we know that a lot of dinosaurs had very simple feathers. That's how feathers started out. They look like little strands of hair. And there's no way they could have been used for flying any more than we can fly with our hair. So feathers in their simplest form probably evolved for the same reason hair did in mammals, to help them stay warm, to control their body temperatures. And many dinosaurs probably had these simple, fluffy, hairy feathers, which I know is a weird thing to think about, but we don't often get evidence in the fossil record because feathers don't normally preserve, and you need something really peculiar like a volcano burying an ecosystem to get them. So even something like T-Rex might have had at least some simple feathers. There are tyrannosaurs from China, ancestors of T-Rex, that are covered in feathers. So that's what most dinosaurs were like. But the raptor dinosaurs elaborated those feathers. And as their bodies were getting smaller, they turned those simple feathers, those little hairy feathers, into brushes. The feathers started to branch out. They started to line up those feathers on their arms. And they turned into quill pens that formed wings. And so we have raptor dinosaurs with wings, fossilized raptor dinosaurs. We know Velociraptor itself had a wing from actual fossils. But what's really interesting and what really shocked paleontologists when this was discovered is that the very first wings were really small, far too small to keep these dinosaurs in the air, to provide the lift needed to get airborne, the thrust needed to move through the air. So wings may be first evolved for something else as well, and we think maybe they were used for display, you know, as billboards sticking off the arms of these dinosaurs. And then only later, when some of these dinosaurs got so small and those wings, those display billboards got so big, then just by the laws of physics, they could move them around a little bit and they could flutter around a bit in the air. And it's not like they would have just launched skywards, but they could start to maneuver in the air a little bit. And that's all evolution needs, a starting point. So we think that is how some dinosaurs ultimately took to the skies, basically by repurposing these feathers and wings that had evolved for other reasons long before.
1: All right, let me ask you this crazy question. The hair

0: on my arms stood up when you were talking about feathers. Is the hair on the human body, is that a feather that hasn't been developed because of is a human hair a feather that just hasn't been developed?
1: Not quite, because in mammals like us, hair evolved independently of feathers in dinosaurs. So they're separate things in an evolutionary sense, but the hair we have looks a whole lot like the simple feathers that many dinosaurs had. So in some alternative evolutionary history, yeah, maybe mammals would have elaborated hair, and the hair would have branched out and flattened out and become quill pens and formed wings. That could have happened. Maybe it will happen at some point in the future. But for now, we can see that feathers and hair are similar, but they are different. They evolve separately in birds and mammals. They're made of slightly different components, but very, very, very, very similar. So when you talk about your hair, you know, standing up on your arms, it's that kind of simple hairy stuff that probably a lot of dinosaurs would have had. So when we envision T-Rex or Triceratops or Stegosaurus, we probably want to think of them as having a little bit of fuzz, just like we do.
0: Okay, so are you telling me that the birds today, you got a bluebird, you've got a cardinal, you've got a hen, you've got all sorts of birds, penguins. You're saying all of those birds descended from dinosaurs in one way, shape, or form?
1: That's right. All birds that live today, they come from a great, great, great, great, great, great, great grandmother bird, basically, or a species of grandmother bird that survived the asteroid when all the other dinosaurs died. And from that survivor, over time, all of the diversity of today's birds, everything from ostriches to penguins to ospreys to hawks to owls to hummingbirds to songbirds, all of today's birds would have sprung from those that ancestral species that survived the extinction.
0: Interesting. Okay, the story of birds. Steve Brusati, our guest, world-renowned paleontologist. The book is The Story of Birds, A New History from Their Dinosaur Origins to the Present, a New York Times bestseller. Lots more to get to. So not all birds survived. You in the book, you talk about an elephant bird. Talk about some of the birds that didn't survive the evolutionary process.
1: Yeah. There have been so many stunning, spectacular, sublime birds that once lived that no longer live today. And we would not know about them. We would have no clue they existed if it wasn't for the fossils they left behind. And a few of my favorite examples, there were, as you mentioned, there were these things called elephant birds that lived in Madagascar, and they were the biggest birds ever, we think. They stood about 10 feet tall. They weighed many, many, many hundreds of pounds, actually more than 1,000 pounds, close to a ton even, some of the biggest ones. They laid eggs the size of watermelons. We have their fossil eggs. They're incredible. They were plant eaters, though, and they could not fly, so they gave up flight in order to get big and to be the top plant eaters on Madagascar for quite a long time. But there were others that were meat eaters. There were these things called terror birds that once lived in South America. After the other dinosaurs died, it was these terror birds that came from that great, great, great grandmother ancestor that survived. And these terror birds, they beefed themselves up. They got to be bigger than humans. They also stopped flying, but they evolved these new kind of legs that could run really fast and these huge heads with really sharp beaks. They were the top predators in South America for tens of millions of years. And some of them even escaped northwards once South America and North America connected to each other, which was only a few million years ago. So some of these terror birds got up into America, and you can find their fossils in Florida and in Texas. But they did not last very long, probably just because there are already so many wolves and bears and big cats and other predators here in North America. So elephant birds, terror birds, they're some of my favorite examples of birds that were once stunning, big, weird, very successful too. These were major animals in their ecosystems, the biggest plant eaters in Madagascar, the top predators across South America. They once thrived, they once had their day, but they ultimately succumbed to the fate of extinction.
0: All right, we mentioned feathers, you talked about wings. What about the brains? Don't birds have large brains for their bodies?
1: Absolutely do.

0: birds are smart. And I don't know what it was like when you were young. I mean, when I was growing up in the late 80s, early 90s, people would say this in the schoolyard sometimes, "Your bird brain." I don't think people say that much anymore, but that was an insult. And it's really unfair. I mean, it's unfair to the person being insulted, but it's more unfair to the birds because birds are very smart. And that whole bird brain insult, I think, comes from the fact that the brains of birds are generally small, but that's because birds themselves are small. I mean, how big of a brain can a sparrow have? Now, when you measure the brain relative to the body, and that's what really matters for intelligence and cognition and problem solving, birds are pretty much in the same zone as mammals. And some birds have much bigger brains for their bodies than mammals do. Things like crows and ravens and parrots, they're basically in the same zone as apes. They're basically feathered apes, or maybe apes are hairy crows. And so birds do a lot with these big brains. And some birds, like crows, they make tools. They don't just use tools. They actually take leaves and stems and they twist them into hooks and they use them to get food. Other birds sing incredibly complex songs that they learn at a young age, songs that are akin in some ways to a human language. And there are so many other incredible feats of cognition that birds can do today, and I don't think we celebrate that as much as we should.
1: Yeah, this book is called The Story of Birds. Steve Busotti is our guest. A couple more minutes with him. The fascinating look at birds and how they descended from dinosaurs. Birds today and Mother Nature, the more you learn, the more you're fascinated by it. But if these birds came from dinosaurs, we know that birds, they migrate every year. But they keep coming back to the same nests, the same places, the same tropics. I mean, it's really amazing when you study a bird and how their just natural instincts are to go back oftentimes to the same place.
0: Some birds are capable of these extreme migrations. You have birds some years that basically go from North Pole to South Pole annually. And some birds, they migrate every year, they come back to the same place. They have like this innate ability, it seems, to know where they are. And that's in large part due to their intelligence. So we don't know if dinosaurs could migrate like that, you know, dinosaurs like T-Rex or Triceratops. And we don't know when exactly in bird evolution these migrations came to be. And it's not that all birds today migrate, but the ones that do, it really is stunning. And it's one of those things that just reminds us of how awesome nature can be.
1: We know that birds often fly in packs. Do we know if dinosaurs traveled in those same types of packs?
0: They might have. We have some evidence from these mass graveyards of dinosaur bones. In some cases, you have dozens, even hundreds of members of the same dinosaur species fossilized together. That's a pretty good sign they were living together. Now, these wouldn't have been flying dinosaurs. They would have lived on the ground, but they were probably living in packs and probably had pretty complex social behaviors, just like a lot of birds do today.
1: You know, that evolutionary tract is really interesting. In the book, you talk about penguins, right? Penguins don't fly, but they fly in the water, which again is another sort of symbol of, right, being a dinosaur, I guess.
0: They do. They turn their wings into flippers, basically, but the way they move their wings in the water is basically the same motion that other birds fly through the air with. And it's just the penguins have given up that ability to fly. It was a trade-off in an evolutionary sense so they could become better swimmers and become fish eaters that could race through the oceans. And they are incredible. Penguins today are some of the most charming birds. They're my little boy's favorite birds. In fact, if you ask him what his favorite dinosaur is, he will tell you a penguin. And what he really loves about penguins is that there were once penguins that lived tens of millions of years ago that were huge, that were the size of gorillas. And I talk about these in the book. These are some of the most unexpected, weirdest fossils ever. Penguins the size of gorillas. They were some of the top meat eaters and fish eaters in the southern oceans for quite a long time.
1: Steve Busotti, our guest. Last question for you. Is there a bird today that is closest to a dinosaur that you could point to?
0: So all modern birds are, in a genealogical sense, equally closely related to dinosaurs, just like my two brothers and I are equally closely related to our parents. But it's dinosaurs

0: like ostriches and cassowaries. These are the dinosaurs today that when I look at them, I really, really gauge, understand that they are real true dinosaurs. Go to a zoo, look at an ostrich, look at a cassowary. These are these giant birds that don't fly anymore. They run around on the ground. Some of them have really big, nasty claws on their feet. They really do look like they're a velociraptor reincarnated. And I think if you stare into the face, into the soul of a cassowary, it all makes sense.
1: That is The Story of Birds. That's the book, The Story of Birds, A New History From Their Dinosaur Origins to the Present, The Story of Birds, a New York Times bestseller. Steve Busotti is our guest. Steve, what a fascinating conversation. Somebody who would have made paleontology this interesting, I might have gone in a different direction. But thank you very much. Good luck with the book. Good luck with the tour. And have a safe trip. And thanks for checking in.
0: Thanks, guys. You take care. It.
1: The book is called The Story of Birds, A New History From Their Dinosaur Origins to the Present. Steve Busotti is our guest, a New York Times best-selling book, and Steve is a consultant on Jurassic World. America at Night, back in a moment.
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3: The U.S. Treasury quietly released its official financial report for 2025. It appears by its own numbers, the U.S. government seems insolvent. 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
11: 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We're so used to facing threats to our digital security by faceless bad guys trying to reach us through our devices. 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They plug into office computers directly to steal data or install ransomware. 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

0: I'm Evan Brown, Fox News.
1: Although suicide is the 10th leading cause of death in the United States, predicting just who is at increased risk of suicide can be challenging. A new study in JAMA Psychiatry found that key predictors in hospital discharge reports might indicate an increased risk for suicide.
2: Those patients had more of those words typically associated with positive feelings were less likely to go on to death by suicide. Words that are typically associated with positive feelings, lovely, delightful, pleasant, these sorts of words.
1: Dr. Thomas McCoy Jr. and Dr. Roy Perlis and their co-authors from Massachusetts General Hospital studied the discharge notes of more than 450,000 patients from 2005 to 2013.
2: This particular group, which is to say patients who are hospitalized regardless of cause, is surprisingly one that really hasn't been well studied. And really what we hope to do is understand if you are in the hospital for any reason and then you're discharged, can we say something about your risk of death from suicide?
1: Laura Berger, The JAMA Report.
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8: Hey, we'll take some phone calls next hour, but a little breaking news tonight out of California. Yeah, Spencer Pratt, the reality show adjacent star, fell to third place. It looks like he's out, but former Fox News host Steve Hilton is in. The Republican is projected to advance to the general election, according to the Decision Desk headquarters. Hilton had sort of coalesced all of the support in the GOP with the help of President Trump. The Democratic field remained divided because even people like Eric Swalwell, who had to resign in disgrace over sexual misconduct allegations and then resigned his congressional duties, as well as I think there was something like 30 something other people in the ballot. But Steve Hilton has held on. Even all the late voting came in, all the extra votes that came in, all the votes that came in, it took him a week. But it looks like Steve Hilton is going to win. Here's what we're going to do. We're going to take a quick break. And then when we come back, we are going to take your phone calls. 1-844-2-McGraw. 1-844-262-4729. Also, Alex went home early. I got to see if we got any voicemails. Any voicemails. I don't know if we got any voicemails. I'll check in with the guys. But if you're listening to the show and if you know it's on a tape, well, call the show. And if somebody answers, we're live. If somebody doesn't answer, it's Memorex. And then just leave a message, and we'll edit that bad boy up and get it on the air. 1-844-2-McGraw, 1-844-262-4729. Text messages, phone calls, all next hour. We will get to all of that as well. And then a little programming note. Tomorrow, just got word as we're coming on the air tonight that Vice President Mike Pence is going to be joining us tomorrow night. Vice President Mike Pence, former Vice President Mike Pence, former radio talk show host, Vice President Mike Pence, is going to join us tomorrow. So come back for that. America at Night. Tom DeLack is executive director tonight. Our engineer tonight is Richard Good. I'm McGraw-Millhaven. This is America at Night on Westwood One.
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4: The race for LA mayor is set. I'm Sue Guzman, Fox News. Progressive City Council member Nithya Raman has advanced to the November runoff against the Los Angeles mayor Karen Bass, setting up a matchup between two Democrats and a former political allies to run the struggling city of nearly 4 million people.
5: Raman responded essentially saying that their fight continues, and Bass's campaign was already on the attack after Raman pushed ahead of Spencer Pratt by about 3,000 votes after ballot dumps over the weekend. Bass's campaign said, quote, a campaign against Nithya Raman, who allows encampments near schools and cuts the police force, is one Mayor Bass is looking forward to winning. So Bass appearing to be confident there.
4: Fox's Christina Coleman, the outcome means former reality TV personality and Republican Spencer Pratt's out of the running. His candidacy had drawn national attention because of his celebrity and willingness to challenge liberal governance in a city dominated by Democrats. Buzz did not translate into enough votes, however, to make the runoff. Israel and Iran have halted strikes against each other. This is after President Trump demanded the two honor the ceasefire agreement on Monday. More from Fox's Lucas Tomlinson.
6: An exclusive interview with Jesse Waters. Vice President J.D. Vance says he's confident a deal could be worked out soon.
7: The Iranians don't want this war to continue. It's not in their best interest. And I think they're coming to the table, putting some real things on the table. We're, of course, going to verify.
6: President Trump telling Fox News, what I would suggest to Iran, you've shot your missiles. That's enough. Get back to the table and make a deal. Final negotiations on peace are proceeding, subject to ignorance or stupidity getting in its way. The Wall Street Journal reports Trump first called Israeli Prime Minister Benjamin Netanyahu after the missile attack with a message, stand down, but later shifted his tone to keep it limited.
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4: President Trump nominating Todd Blanche to be Attorney General. Blanche has been serving as acting AG following Pam Bondi's ouster. Chairman of the Senate Judiciary Committee, Chuck Grassley, releasing a statement on the nomination, describing Blanche as well qualified and dedicated to restoring the rule of law. Blanche was confirmed as the Deputy Attorney General last year, largely along party lines. South Carolina Lieutenant Governor Pamela Yvette facing an uphill battle for the Republican nomination for the state's top office. Fox's Alexandria Hoff explains.
10: Even with President Trump's 11th hour endorsement in this race, it is unlikely that tomorrow's vote will produce a Republican nominee for governor. That is because South Carolina requires a 50% threshold.

0: threshold for the nominee to achieve, and that is mathematically improbable right now for anyone to achieve that. There are five prominent Republicans on the ballot, including the state's long-serving Attorney General, Alan Wilson, Congresswoman Nancy Mace, Congressman Ralph Norman, businessman Rom Rennie, and current Lieutenant Governor Pamela Yvette, who earned President Trump's endorsement just days ago as early voting was already underway. President Trump joined a tele-rally that included Yvette last hour. A Truth Social post today credited her as the only South Carolina gubernatorial candidate to endorse me as soon as I launched my 2024 presidential campaign.
1: And also Hulk Hogan. They're learning a little bit more about their investigation into the death of the professional wrestler. Fox's Tom Graham explains.
2: Professional wrestler Hulk Hogan died of natural causes. That's according to a newly released report by police in Clearwater, Florida. His real name is Terry Bollea. The 71-year-old's family says he suffered from several health problems leading up to his passing last year, including leukemia, pneumonia, and kidney failure. The release of the report closes the case on his death. Hogan was perhaps the WWE's biggest star and helped professional wrestling gain mainstream acceptance. Tom Graham, Fox News.
1: I'm Sue Guzman. 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
2: Rain chances are going up as we get into Tuesday. The weather stays warm and humid most of the week. Just some clouds around as we head through the night, a low dropping down to the mid-70s. Showers and some thunderstorms likely as we head past about 4 p.m. on Tuesday. One or two of these could have some heavy downpours, maybe some gusty wind, a high of 89. Then Wednesday, rain chances begin to dwindle a little bit, mostly sunny weather. Overnight low 71, a high of 92. Thursday, a chance of an isolated shower or thunderstorm, otherwise sunny, a high of 93. This is meteorologist Mark Thibodeau for the Weather Channel on News Talk 103.9.
3: Later on, but a couple of thoughts I have before we get to the phones, and that is, I'm sorry, I watched highlights of that Kristen Welker interview on NBC, and here are my thoughts on this. First of all, I don't think anybody can appreciate how hard of a job it is to interview the president of the United States or anybody like that in that situation, right? You're on a heightened sense trying to, right? You have questions, you have to. He's answering things and back and forth. And then to have it in such a ridiculous setting. First of all, we were talking to Scott McFarland about this earlier in the evening. I'm sorry, a metal roof in a barn, okay, that's bad enough. But then to bring in the John Deere tractors and the bales of hay, I was so distracted by the setting, I couldn't pay attention to what either one of them were saying because I was like, are they sitting in a set of hee-haw? It was so bad of a decision. And Scott McFarland alluded to the fact that there are, there's 200 people, he said, involved with this thing. This is Meet the Press. This is right, one of the gold standards. And for Meet the Press to hold an interview like this, in a barn, it doesn't mind the barn, but with a metal roof and the set of hee-haw, I really thought Roy Clark was going to come in and start singing on his banjo. Look, I understand he was in Wisconsin to meet with farmers. Okay, fine. That doesn't mean they're hay seeds. Farmers are high tech today. Farmers have GPS systems in their tractors, and they've got all sorts of high tech gear. Yes, they even have interwebs on the farm. And so, I don't know if it was the White House, I don't know if it was NBC, but shame on whoever was responsible for setting up that fake scenery. It looked like a Saturday Night Live skit, it was so bad. Now, as for the actual interview itself, man, I really feel for Kristen Welker, because you can get no rhythm in that interview, none whatsoever, with the rain coming down, and you got to stop every 5 minutes, and then she's got to check the sound, and then there's just that. Interview was a disaster from the word go. Then clearly Trump got, Trump didn't want to sit there anymore, sitting in the rain. I'm sure it was humid. He was getting a little, he was getting a little sweaty. And she starts peppering him with questions. He goes into his greatest hits and says, I'm done. I mean, that was, they set her up to fail. Now, the president of the United States should not going around, just calling people crooks and calling people fake and all that thing, all that's boorish and inappropriate. I get it, but I don't know why we're shocked. He does this all the time. I know people are outraged over it. This is who the man is. This is what he does. I often say this: if you go to McDonald's and you want a taco, they don't serve you tacos. Why are you going to McDonald's and ordering a taco? You're the fool who thinks if you keep going into McDonald's, somebody's going to sell you a taco. They sell Big Macs at McDonald's. Donald Trump sells boorish behavior. That's what he is. That's what he does. He ain't changing.

0: all these people who were just, I am shocked. I can't believe President Trump was boorish. He was inappropriate. He was rude. Really? Really? You're shocked by this? So I don't know why they're all crazy about the whole thing. It was, this is what the man does. I ain't going to be all outraged because I walked into a McDonald's and I ordered a Big Mac. I know what I'm going to get. Don't all of a sudden think he's going to turn into, polite, Jimmy Carter. He's just, that's not who he is. So we got that. All right. Also, I want to give a shout out to my friend, Jack Lane he's a producer for Ragtime, and last night Ragtime won for Best Revival on Broadway. I stayed up to watch that. I'm not that big of a award show guy. I mean, I like the Oscars, but in terms of the Grammys and the this and the that and the Bing and the Bop and the Country Music Awards and American History or the American Music Awards and the United States Music Awards, and it seems like country has a award show like every 2 weeks. I love country. Don't get me wrong. I just don't understand anything about the whole awards shows for country. But I love the Tonys because I love they put on a show, and Pink was outstanding. I mean, just outstanding last night. And Jack Lane, my friend, won another Tony for Ragtime. So I was cheering him on, and that was nice to see. Anything else going on in the world? I guess we can take a break here. 1-844-2-McGraw, 1-844-267-29. Programming note, yes, former vice president, former governor of Indiana, and former talk show host, Mike Pence, is going to join us tomorrow night. 1-844-2-McGraw, 1-844-262-4729. Stay right there. We'll get the phone calls, text messages, all straight ahead. America at Night, back in a moment.
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11: I'm Gianna Gelosi with your Fox True Crime Minute. Actor James Handy has died after being found stabbed to death in California, allegedly murdered by his girlfriend's son. Police say Handy was stabbed multiple times in the chest and was found unconscious outside of a home in Los Angeles County on Wednesday. He was rushed to the hospital where he died. According to

0: Investigators, James' girlfriend's son, called 911 and said, "I am the son of man. I just killed the man of sin." Police say when they arrived at the scene, 44-year-old Michael Gledhill told them he was the one they were looking for. He was then arrested. Bail was set at $2 million. Born in New York, Handy has been appearing in films and TV for decades and was known for his role as an exterminator in the 1995 film Jumanji and more recently as the bartender Jimmy in the 2022 film Top Gun Maverick. James Handy was 81 years old. 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I'm Gianna Gelosi with your Fox True Crime Minute.
1: This is House Call for Health. June is Scoliosis Awareness Month. The Scoliosis Research Society says the goal is not only to highlight the need for awareness, but also public education and early detection, and to unite patients, families, clinicians, physicians, institutions, and related businesses in the hope of forming collaborative partnerships of local events, activities, and grassroots networking. Scoliosis is a condition of side-to-spine curves measuring more than 10 degrees. So on a patient's x-ray, their spine appears more like an S or C rather than a straight line. That leads to hips or shoulders being uneven. Treatments depend on the severity of the curve, with some only needing monitoring, others need bracing to prevent progression, and in severe cases, surgery may be required. The National Scoliosis Foundation estimates around 7 million people in the U.S. have the condition. For more health news, go to foxnewshealth.com. House Call for Health. I'm Lisa Brady, Fox News.
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7: Go to the phones here. We've got Danny and Rollins going to start us off tonight. Danny, good evening. Welcome to America at Night.
8: Thanks. I had a couple of thoughts. One was when you had John Bolton on, I was actually kind of impressed because he seemed a lot more... amenable, moderate. Well, turns out that actually I guess he's a convict now because he took a plea and, yeah. I thought that was kind of unusual.
7: You thought it was unusual that he took a plea, or you thought it was unusual that he was nuanced in his answers about foreign policy?
8: Both. Hmm. The other thing is, your guy with the birds,
7: yeah.
8: I totally agree with the history, but as smart as he is, you know, Webster's Dictionary updates the dictionary every single year. So if he's as learned as he claims to be, instead of calling it the Gulf of Mexico, he should probably call it the Gulf of America.
7: Mm.
8: Now, one last thing. When Trump did his interview, Trump's had a history. The media has had a history of doing Trump wrong. And I've told you many times, I do not agree with everything that the man does or the way he communicates. I also told you the last time I talked to you, this whole deal with Iran, yeah, you were more right than I was, but you can't really blame him when they try to box him in and he walks out because they're trying to paint a picture.
7: Well, first of all, there's not a president that has

0: been in the Oval Office in, I don't know, the 20th century that doesn't think the media has done him wrong. So that's one. Two, he wasn't talking to the media. He was talking to Kristen Welker. What did she say that was so offensive that got him to call her a crook and a liar?
1: Legacy media, and I will say this.
0: She has to answer for the mistakes of every single person?
1: If you're part of a larger entity, then you may need to walk on eggshells. And when you said that no president, when it came to Joe Biden, nobody in the media ever attacked Joe Biden at
0: what?
1: All.
0: What are you talking about?
1: McGraw, come on, brother.
0: Wait, excuse after excuse. Did you see how Fox News went after him tooth and nail every second of every day? They went after Hunter Biden and his laptop and his problems with drugs and his problem. I mean, all that stuff. I mean, is that all fair game? Children are now fair game? I mean, they eviscerated the man. Hello? Yeah, go ahead.
1: You're talking about one outlet being Fox, maybe a couple of
0: Fox,
1: news radio.
0: Fox,
1: hold on,
0: Breitbart,
1: hold on. You
0: Fox, Breitbart, News Talk Radio, many shows on News Talk Radio.
1: Okay.
0: You've got One America. You've got Gateway Pundit. You've got, okay. There's all sorts of conservative places that just went after Biden.
1: Well, let me ask you this. Does that equal
0: fair and unfair?
1: CNN, fair and unfair. ABC, CBS, NBC. I mean, when you talk about legacy media, come on, man. I mean,
0: Danny, what the president of the United States takes incoming from everybody. That's what you sign up for. And it is what it is. You know that if you're a liberal, you're going to be called out on the conservative networks. If you're a conservative, you're going to be called out on the liberal networks and everything else. That's not the argument. The argument is, what did she do that was so offensive that got him so angry?
1: When you have to deal with a certain group of people, you expect certain things. Now, did he act prematurely? Possibly. But it's kind of like, and I don't even think that you would disagree, there have been multiple instances of Kamala Harris, Joe Biden, they don't know what they're talking about. Now,
0: okay,
1: Trump,
0: but that has nothing to do with what happened Sunday.
1: I get you. And like I said, he may have pulled the trigger too soon, but when you get bit, you might be a little bit gun shy. I mean,
0: the president of the United States, it should be a bigger person than that. You need to sell your ideas, especially the people who are watching NBC. And all he did was, play into the hands. There was no reason for him to act like that. None. And if my daughter would have acted that way, I would have chastised her for it. You sit there and you answer the questions. There were legitimate questions. They weren't gotcha questions. She was asking for evidence here. She was giving him the opportunity to tell his side of the story, and he blew up and walked out. It was inappropriate. Danny, thanks for the phone call. I got to move on. Catherine in Vancouver, welcome to America at Night.
2: Hey, I know your beginning of this hour, you did a really good rant there. you talked about Yeehaw. I love
0: that
2: Yeehaw.
0: Show. Yeah. Yeah.
2: Yeehaw. Yeah, Yeehaw.
0: That's what the background looked like. Somebody should be fired because it was a terrible background. It was it made

0: made a joke of the whole thing.
1: Yeah, like, that show is awesome.
0: who doesn't love Roy Clark?
1: Goldie Hawn. I mean, it was a riot. Oh, well, I called in to tell you about these birds in my yard. I live on acreage, and I live about...
0: Hold on a second.
1: Okay.
0: Goldie Hawn wasn't on Hee Haw. She was on Laughing.
1: Oh, Laughing. That's it. You're right.
0: Yeah, as usual.
1: Why did I think they were the same? Yeah.
0: I don't know. I don't know. But I love me some good Hee Haw, though.
1: Oh, man. And Goldie Hawn and Laughing was a riot.
0: Yes. Hey, I got 30 seconds. What do you got, Catherine?
1: Okay. These birds are very smart. When he said their birds are smart, they're smart. I have this bird that sits up on my roof outside on a shop. And every year in the summer, he will sit in the corner where he has a little nest. And he'll sit up top and talk to me. I'm not kidding you. And he'll start squawking to make me come. And then I come there and he'll sit there and he'll dance and he'll jump back and forth to this little tube that he has. And then about an hour later, it's dark. He goes to bed. And he'll sit there and squawk at me. It's funny. Anyway, I thought I'd let you know. And then eagles. We had an eagle about a week ago in the tree. Three crows would just keep dive bombing it. And the eagles could care less, right? But it actually scared off the eagle that was going to go after my bunnies. We have wild bunnies.
0: Oh, yeah, you don't want that to happen. Yeah.
1: Yeah, so good. Crows are good for that.
0: All right,
1: to
0: good.
1: Get rid of the eagles. Anyway, Catherine, okay.
0: Thank you. Appreciate it. You got it. Catherine in Vancouver, 1-844-2-McGraw, 1-844-262-4729. Those are the phone numbers, text messages, phone numbers. Look, there's no doubt that presidents get frustrated with the media. The media goes after them fairly and unfairly. That's what you sign up for when you want to run for president of the United States, the leader of the free world. Yeah, you get mocked, you get teased, you get laughed at on late night television. That's part of the deal. But do we want our president, we used to anyway, want our president to be a little bit more professional, buttoned up, respectful, answer the questions. You know, if you're mad at Jimmy Kimmel, don't take it out on Kristen Welker. If you're mad at CNBC or MSNBC, don't take it out on Kristen Welker. She was just asking you a question. Don't take it out on the Caitlin Clark on CNN, who's in the White House or in the Oval Office, just asking you a question. That's
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0: I want you people to know how hard it is to do a show while the Knicks are in the NBA Finals. The Knicks pulled out 105-104. They're up 2-0 on the San Antonio Spurs. Games now head to New York. Heartbreaking loss for the San Antonio Spurs. They were down. They had a huge rush at the end. Missed a shot at the end. The Knicks hold on by the skin of their teeth. 105-104. Knicks now up 2-0 as they head back to the Garden. No team has ever come back from a 2-0 deficit on the road, which means that if the Knicks blow this, they'll be the first. Spoken like a longtime suffering Knicks fan. I can't believe this is happening.
1: Besides the sacrifice I'm giving to host this show, I turned off the Knick game so I could concentrate on the show. Spurs beat the Knicks 115-111. Now game four, I guess, is Wednesday night. So every single visiting team has won the game. So we've had three games, and the Knicks won the two on the road. Now the Spurs have won in New York. So a home team has yet to win a game. So that's a little odd. But Spurs beat the Knicks 115-111 in game three. Yes, President Trump was there. I saw Robert Kraft was there. What was Robert Kraft?

0: Kraft doing there? Shouldn't he be a the owner of the Patriots? Shouldn't he be a Celtics fan? What was he doing sitting in the front row? I saw with President Trump, I saw Doug Burgum. Looked like one of his granddaughters was there. President Trump's granddaughters was there next to him. That's right. I'm assuming. I was just right on the monitor before the show. Who else did I see there? Sweet was pretty. James Dolan, the owner of the Knicks, was there. But yeah, so Knicks lose. Now I can go back to concentrating on the show. I was concentrating the whole time. Paul in Zanesville, you were on America at Night. Thanks for checking in.
1: Good evening, McGraw. Yeah, evening, what a great topic with the birds. You know, but I heard one time, I can't Google it or anything right now because I'm listening to your show on my phone because my radio has a ball game on.
0: Okay.
1: So I can't listen to it. Yeah, and I heard that cockroaches have been around longer than dinosaurs. And I just didn't know if that was true. And, like, you mean you're doing a great job. You're hitting it out of the park. So I know that's a strange question, but, yeah, and me and my wife are both bird watchers. They're kind of mean, you know. Sometimes they look like they're fighting, but that's not what they're doing. You know, I tried to explain that to my wife. But what a great guest you just had there, man. Hey, as always, thank you.
0: Thank you, Paul. Yeah, I should have asked him about cockroaches. I did not ask him. I apologize. Maybe next time we have him on. But that's a legit question, right? They always say cockroaches survived. Cockroaches survived the fallout from the meteor. So there you go. I thought that was bizarre, right? I mean, birds are descendants of dinosaurs. When you think about it, I guess it makes sense, right? He's right. You look at a chicken and you see the legs of a chicken. You're like, yeah, dinosaurs. I kind of never would have thought of that. An ostrich, right? An ostrich doesn't. It's a bird. It runs. It's got a big old neck. It's got some talons, doesn't fly. An ostrich, right? An ostrich is a descendant of a dinosaur, I guess, right? Never looked at things like that before. So there you go. All right, let's get some text messages. Let's see here. New Mexico checks in. So Trump once again displayed his grace and his dignity in the interview with Kristen Welker. What a pig. Here's one in St. Louis. Crows have funerals. There's one from Illinois. Great show, as always. Stay safe and sweet. Thank you very much. Here's another one. Thanks for the rib recipe. It was a giant hit this weekend. Oh, you betcha. If you're taking a poll, I say let Scott speak his mind. You let everyone else talk politics. That is true. I do let everybody else talk politics, but I'm trying to get Scott to expand his horizon. That was the whole point of all this. Wisconsin checks in. I was wondering what your favorite Seinfeld episode is. So many. My top two are the Soup Nazi and the Keith Hernandez episode. I like the Keith Hernandez episodes. But I would have to tell you that my favorite episodes was the when George and Jerry decide to write the pilot. And it was a show writing about a show. I thought that was really very, very funny. And then there was a scene early on in the series where George is looking for a job and they're sort of talking about all the things he can do. And George says, you know, I could be an announcer. You know, all those good comments I make during the baseball game. Jerry says, yeah, you do make good comments, but they usually give those jobs to broadcasters and ball players. Yeah. I could be an announcer. You know all those good comments I make? That show is so brilliant on so many levels. That show was it was brilliant. It was absolutely brilliant. And how the word of mouth came to be. You know, that show is... Is it 30 years old? Wait, went off the air in what, 98? Right? We're looking at, is that possible? It's, I never do math on, right? 98 to 108 to 18 to 28. We're going 30 years soon. That's going on 30 years that show went off the air. Wow. How about them apples? Holy mackerel. All right. 1-844-

0: Tim McGraw, 1-844-262-4729. Tony in Montreal is calling to put some salve on my wounds. Tony, welcome to the show.
1: How you doing? Were you being punished tonight?
0: I was. It was very difficult to do a radio show while you're kind of rooting for the Knicks.
1: Yeah, I know. But yesterday you had the screen turned around. Did you have it actually facing you tonight?
0: Oh, no. I had it. I watched all the pregame, and then I came down here and I watched some of the first half, and then I couldn't do it, so I had to turn it off. I couldn't concentrate, so I had to turn it off.
1: Well, I'm the reverse. I missed the pregame, and I missed the first, I believe, quarter, and a little. I got to the second quarter like with 10 minutes because I had stuff to do, obviously, tonight in St. Leo, being that I have to obviously try to, I guess, be productive and hard because I'm going from the Knicks to the Vegas team, you know, nightly. But as I was watching this game, I was like, you know, it's like when you're a fan of any team, it's hard to keep your emotions in check, and it's also hard to, you know, keep the disappointment down. Obviously, you could tell I'm thinking all the time that these great athletes can come back, and I was watching them and hoping they would come back, but clock runs out, and you know, the other team got the best of the shooting tonight, so it's not.
0: Well, here's what I, you know, I root for teams that are never in any close games, so I'm not used to this, you know, nervous Nelly deal, so I don't really know how to handle it when my team's, you know, it's a close game. You get all angst-wise. I'd much rather watch two other teams that I'm not involved with just to watch a good game. I don't, you know, when the Kansas City Chiefs are in the Super Bowl playing the, you know, whoever, I don't really care. I'm just looking for a good game. I just enjoy the game. You can't really enjoy the game when you have a rooting interest.
1: But McGraw, I'm with you on that. Like, when you have a rooting interest, right, especially some of these maniacs that have money on the line, I don't have any money on the line. It's just pure fanship, if that is a word, or pure interest. And you're right. You're watching the game, but it's not really enjoyable. I even said that to you when I was watching the Canadians. I was actually happy the game was over. Whether they lost or did not win, I was just happy it was over. You know, like that. Like you're saying, you're watching every crescendo and every staccato, and it's definitely up and down. And then at the end of the night, you go, okay, phew, that's over. I don't have to be this stressed for another 2 hours, you know, because that is it. When your team hasn't won since 1973, and in the Canadians 1993, you really want them to win. You know, like, you definitely want that streak to end. And, you know, like, there's some teams that haven't won since 1967, like the Maple Leafs. So,
0: yeah,
1: you know,
0: that's
1: I
0: crazy.
1: Know what it's like. It's like when you don't have that winning tradition all the time, I'd rather watch, like you say, two teams play, and you don't really care what happens. That's pretty much what I...
0: Crazy.
1: At least you can eat your food, right?
0: Yeah, I hear you. All right, thanks, Tony. Hang in there. I'll talk to you later. All right, let's go to the... we got some voicemails. Now, look, here's the deal. There's a new part of the show that I really enjoy, because a lot of people call in, either can't call in because the show was delayed, or for whatever reason can't call in because they're listening and they're busy. So when we're not here, we put the phones on voicemail, and you can leave a voicemail, and you can say your piece, and then we'll edit it up and get it on the air. So same number as the text, same number as the phone calls for the phone lines, 1-844-2-McGraw. So lock it into your phone, and, you know, if it's Tuesday during the day and you thought of something that you want to chime in about, just give us a phone call, and then we'll cut it up and we'll put it on the air. All right, let's go right down the line here. Joe, line one, text message. Joe, what do you got for us?
2: What did the D stand for in D-Day? Answer, nothing. It was just an intensifier. Have a good night.
0: Well, he asked me a trivia question, didn't even give me a chance to respond. I was going to say D meant nothing. I didn't know that. I also didn't know, I for the longest time, I always wanted to know why they called it Utah Beach and Omaha Beach. Living in Omaha for a time, I was... I

0: News was curious as to why they called it Omaha Beach, and the story was that was it Eisenhower or one of the generals was planning it, and they were two servicemen cleaning the vents or painting the office, and he asked them, where are they from? And one said Utah, one said Omaha. And so he called one Omaha Beach and one Utah Beach. Sounds plausible. I don't know if it's true, but I'd love to know why they called it Omaha Beach. Scott is still banned from the live phone calls, but we are allowing him to call in on the text line. Scott, what do you got for us?
1: I was just reading the book by Benny Morris, The Birth of the Palestinian Refugee Problem, 1947 and 1949. And he seems to be saying, I mean, he says, yes, there were massacres. The Israelis committed massacres. Women and children were killed. But I think he's saying it wasn't intentional. It wasn't systematic. It wasn't like, it's just that they were poorly trained or something, you know. I find that a little hard to believe, though.
0: Thanks, Scott. Thanks for the uplifting phone call. Let's go to Doug. Doug's on. Doug, what do you got for us? Doug?
2: Yeah, I'm a girl. This is Doug from Wisconsin. I really enjoyed the Roger Flimmer story the other night, comparing him to Les Messman. And you said you had another one to tell. It's probably even funnier. And you said remind you, so I'm reminding you. So I hope you can tell us tonight.
0: All right. So
2: thanks again. Right. Have a good day.
0: Bye-bye. Sorry. Sorry, Doug. All right, so here's my other. There was another story I was going to tell, but I'll tell the other Roger Flemmer story. So Roger Flemmer was a. What was the other story I was just going to tell? I forget. So Roger Flemmer was the farm director at a radio station I was working at. I just got into radio, and back in the day, farm directors were legendary. I mean, they were stars, right? Like Les Nessman. I mean, just superstars. And Roger Flemmer had been in the market in Omaha for eons, and he was known throughout the land. And they decided to run a, this was at the same time that the movie Boogie Nights, remember the movie Boogie Nights with Dirk Diggler? Remember that Boogie Nights? It was a movie about pornography and in the early days of like porn stars. It was a very disturbing movie. Starred Burt Reynolds and a couple of others. It was a very, very popular movie at the time. At that same time, the radio station started running a promotion for Have Lunch with Roger Flemmer. And what they did was that you would go to certain convenience stores and fill out the postcard and then send it back to the radio station. And Roger Flemmer would then pick a name out of a hat, and you would have lunch with Roger Flemmer. And it was a way to, you know, drive people to the convenience stores. And so he got thousands and thousands and thousands and thousands of these cards. And so I was in charge of, like, every Tuesday he had to pick a card out, and he would name the person who then got lunch with Roger Flemmer. And so I bring in this box, I mean, thousands and thousands each week. And he sticks his hand in, and he talked like he was very official, and he talked like this, and he pulls out the card, and he says, "Today's winner for lunch with Roger Flemmer is Dirk Diggler. Dirk, you have won lunch with Roger Flemmer." Somebody had wrote in the name Dirk Diggler. And if you'd seen the movie Boogie Nights, if you didn't see the movie Boogie Nights, you really don't know who Dirk Diggler is. But if you saw the movie Boogie Nights, that's a funny reference. So I just, every time I see the old guys from the old station, we always tell that story about Dirk Diggler. Roger Flemmer and Dirk Diggler are going to lunch together. America at Night, back in a moment.

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1: This story is brewing. Texas Tech quarterback Brendan Sorsby was banned from playing college football after he admitted to betting on his Texas Tech football team. Well, he sued and he won a temporary injunction. Now, Big Ten athletic directors want to ban any team from playing Texas Tech. The University of Georgia has sent out a notice saying that it's banning its teams from scheduling any future games with Texas Tech. Nebraska has said they're not going to play any contests versus Texas Tech in any sport. They also said that if you currently have a contest scheduled with Texas Tech, call the athletic director immediately. So this is a brewing story. Texas Tech, the courts are allowing him to play, and the other teams are saying, we're not going to even schedule anything with Texas Tech. This is going to be a big story the rest of the week, so stick around for that. Tomorrow on the show, Vice President Mike Pence. Come back for that. We thank everybody for hanging out with us tonight. Our executive director is Tom Dillack. Our engineer tonight is Richard Good. I'm McGraw-Millhaven. This is America at Night on Westwood One. We'll see you tomorrow.

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0: The stage is set for November. I'm Ted Lindner, Fox News. Spencer Pratt is out. He's lost the Los Angeles mayoral race, with ballot counting continuing days after the race last week. Left-wing city council member Nithya Raman advanced and will face off with incumbent L.A. Mayor Karen Bass. Critics say something's not right about how long the voting took. First assistant U.S. attorney for the Central District of Columbia, Bill Asaley, says on Fox's The Ingram Angle, attorney Asaley said the legalization of ballot harvesting in California is something to be looked at.
1: We have no chain of custody. They're not required to tell us who they are or how many ballots they collected. And so you have no idea who's receiving the ballot, completing the ballot, returning the ballot. And so all we have is the mail, the post office, delivering millions of ballots to the registrar voters.
0: First time voters in California able to register with any form of ID, including gym membership.

0: membership cards, insurance cards, and credit cards. Minnesota's Democrat Governor Tim Walz and Democrat Attorney General Keith Ellison accused of ignoring alleged fraud. That's the finding of a just-released report from the House Oversight Committee. Fox's Chad Pergram with more.
1: Apparently, you can only commit welfare fraud if you're white.
2: House Oversight Committee Chairman James Comer claims that the political Minnesota twins conveniently looked the other way.
1: Tim Walz and Keith Ellison knew that the beneficiaries of this particular fraud were the Somalis in Minnesota. That's a massive voting block for the Democrat Party to keep Minnesota blue, and they didn't want to do anything to rock the boat.
2: The report says state employees flagging the fraud faced retaliation and intimidation. The committee says Minnesota swindlers bilked the federal government out of a staggering $9 billion in Medicaid payments and $300 million in food dollars for the poor.
0: And Victor Wembanyama leads the San Antonio Spurs to a 115-111 victory over the New York Knicks in Game 3 of the NBA Finals in New York City. The Knicks now lead the series 2-1. Game 4 is Wednesday night. 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
3: Stay on top of the latest forecast with America's Weather Team in the palm of your hands.
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0: Maine voters going to head to the polls in just hours. Critics coming after Democrats who continue to support Maine Senate candidate Graham Plattner. After instances of sexual violence allegations came to light amid other controversies, Texas Republican Congressman Beth Van Dyne on the Fox Business Network's The Evening Edit reacted to the continued support for Plattner.
6: It's rich hearing from some of these Democrat men who are saying that even though he intimidated, forced women into a room and locked them there for the night, that there was no harm, that there was no violence.
0: Republicans hounding Democrats, calling them hypocritical for not supporting the women coming forward and saying they are only caring about winning the Senate. Latest on the U.S.-Israel conflict with Iran, President Trump demanding Iran and Israel end their new attacks, both sides targeting each other on Sunday. Fox's Lucas Tomlinson with more.
7: An exclusive interview with Jesse Waters, Vice President J.D. Vance says he's confident a deal could be worked out soon.
8: The Iranians don't want this war to continue. It's not in their best interest. And I think they're coming to the table, putting some real things on the table. We're, of course, going to verify.
7: President Trump telling Fox News, what I would suggest to Iran, you've shot your missiles. That's enough. Get back to the table and make a deal. Final negotiations on peace are proceeding, subject to ignorance or stupidity getting in its way. The Wall Street Journal reports Trump first called Israeli Prime Minister Benjamin Netanyahu after the missile attack with a message, stand down, but later shifted his tone to keep it limited.
0: Iran says its attacks were in retaliation for Israel's strikes on Hezbollah. Tehran has asked for peace in Lebanon as part of any agreement to end the war. President Trump said he was not happy with Israeli Prime Minister Benjamin Netanyahu's actions. And the stock market closing mixed Monday is a powerful afternoon rebound in technology and AI semiconductor stocks successfully offset early global market anxiety. I'm Ted Linder. This is Fox News.
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11: Rain chances are going up as we get into Tuesday. The weather stays warm and humid most of the week. Just some clouds around as we head through the night, a low dropping down to the mid-70s. Showers and some thunderstorms likely as we head past about 4 p.m. on Tuesday. One or two of these could have some heavy downpours, maybe some gusty wind, a high of 89. Then Wednesday, rain chances begin to dwindle a little bit, mostly sunny weather.

0: From the City of Angels near the Pacific Ocean, good morning, good evening, wherever you may be across the nation, around the world. I'm George Norrie. This is Coast to Coast AM. Later tonight, the UFO disclosure. Here's what's happening. The Sheriff's Department overseeing the investigation into the suspected abduction of 84-year-old Nancy Guthrie has issued an alert warning of another kidnapping suspect wanted in a separate incident less than 10 miles from her home in Tucson. Coral Michelle Smith, a 40-year-old, is the suspect wanted in connection with a kidnapping and aggravated assault with a deadly weapon investigation. It happened on May 29th. The Sheriff's Department declined to release additional details about that incident. Strange story. President Donald Trump said the United States would achieve total victory over Iran within 2 weeks. The comments came as Iran and the United States continue to work toward a negotiated peace agreement. Iran's ambassador to the United Nations says he was hopeful that Iran and Washington, D.C., would reach an agreement very soon, potentially by the end of the month. Here's our Tom Danheiser with more on today's activities, Tommy.
1: Well, George, U.S. President Donald Trump vowed total victory with Iran within weeks as Israeli Prime Minister Benjamin Netanyahu confirmed the ceasefire. This coming after Iran and Israel exchanged missile fire late Sunday night. Iran launched missiles into Israel after the IDF carried out strikes against Hezbollah in Lebanon. Israel retaliated with its own strikes on Tehran, targeting military infrastructure and missile production facilities. President Donald Trump has demanded that all sides stop shooting. Meanwhile, there is a high likelihood that the shipping strait traffic in the Strait of Hormuz will not return to normal this year. According to prediction market traders, there is now a 66% chance that the strait will not see a normal flow of traffic before January. Iran announced plans for a new resistance security corridor stretching from the Strait of Hormuz to the Bab el-Mandeb Strait. Marine traffic observers have revealed hundreds of commercial ships have crossed out of the Strait of Hormuz, often by taking dark journeys through Iran's toll booth route or with guidance from the United States. And oil prices have eased as Iran's foreign ministry said Tehran had ceased strikes against Israel, but warned it would resume hostile if Jerusalem continues attacks on Lebanon. George.
0: Thank you, Tom. Google's rush to push artificial intelligence into everything, even basic search services, along with new alarming privacy policy changes is causing a rise in users leaving Google and moving to its competitors. Let's check in with our expert, Lauren Weinstein. Lauren, where's all this heading?
2: Well, this is quite interesting, and though it would be unwise to read too much into it at this point, this seems to be yet another aspect of pushback against AI as firms like Google increasingly attempt to force users to use their large language model generative AI systems, whether those users want to or not. As Google has pushed more AI overview results into searches and now has confusingly modified their main search page to try funnel users into their Gemini AI conversations where misinformation is rampant, there are reports that significant numbers of Google users are moving to other platforms. These can be search engines that either don't have AI aspects or at least make it straightforward for users to avoid their search results being poisoned by AI hallucinations and other AI slop. One of the claims you'll frequently hear from LLM generative AI boosters and their various political supporters of those massive, grotesque AI data centers is that if you stand in their way, you will block progress toward new cancer cures and other medical breakthroughs and the like. But that's a smokescreen. The vast amount of this data center capacity is aimed not at machine learning types of AI useful for medical, weather, and other so-called big data analysis. Rather, the many hundreds of billions of dollars being spent on these data centers and related efforts to force these systems down users' throats are almost entirely about large language model generative AI slop. We're talking slop applications like creating sexualized and other deep fakes, automated phishing scams, misinformation-filled search query answers that starve source sites of views, agentic AI, which I recommend you never use, that can destroy your data and empty your wallet while the AI firms take no responsibility, AI chatbots that have reportedly urged users toward murder and suicide, cheating machines for kids in school, vibe coding systems that can generate garbage code and create an excuse for mass tech layoffs,

0: and so on. That's the reality of big tech LLM AI, and is what those horrific data centers tearing apart rural and other communities are mostly all about. Despite many politicians at both parties seemingly willing to cheerfully agree to whatever the big tech CEOs who control these AI firms want to do, the pushback from many communities and users in rural, urban, and suburban areas is significant and rapidly growing. It is important, though, to realize that we are really only at the beginning of these battles. For example, despite the impressive percentage increases in users we've seen at some Google competitors lately, in absolute terms, these are still relatively low numbers. And Google not only controls the vast majority of searches, but is likely to continue doing so for the foreseeable future. Switching search, and in particular affiliated services, to another company like browsers, email, and more, can be a tough lift even for many tech-savvy users. So simply suggesting that users switch services probably isn't the best approach. Changes need to be required for services like Google's and those from other giant AI firms, changes that will better serve society, not just those firms' bottom lines. AI data centers can be environmental disasters for otherwise beautiful, unspoiled rural areas. The percentage of students found to be cheating using AI has reportedly gone through the roof, and professors are giving out more Fs as a result. AI misinformation is contaminating fact-based knowledge, causing ever more confusion and damage. Google just announced privacy policy changes seemingly designed to use even more of your personal data for training Google AI without your giving them any specific new permission to do so. The EU will reportedly be requiring Google to give users and sites ways to opt out of some AI aspects, but it's unclear if the US will ever get the same controls or how effective they'd actually be and what the consequences of using them would be. It's all, frankly, an enormous mess in ways that we've never seen before in the history of technology, beginning with those first stone knives of our ancient ancestors long ago. The big tech CEOs seem to feel that they own us. And again, there seem to be politicians in both parties who are more than happy to endorse that view. The ultimate responsibility is, of course, our own. We can elect politicians who could, if they so choose, pass the kinds of laws and regulations that are already desperately needed to rein in AI abuses and are becoming more crucial and necessary every day. If we fail to elect politicians who will actually do this, then that's on us. And the CEOs will indeed be gleefully chuckling at our expense, watching as we all get the proverbial AI shaft.
1: Thanks, Soren. Great report. Appreciate it. The U.S. economy may be holding up better than expected, but Americans are growing more pessimistic about their personal finances. Roughly 48% of Americans said their financial situation was worse in May than a year ago, the highest share since January of 23. Consumers are also less optimistic about the future. The share of households expecting their finances to improve over the next year relative to those expecting them to worsen fell to its lowest level since October of 2022. Seth Shostak works with the Search for Extraterrestrial Intelligence. He watches the skies for us and planets. Seth, what do you have for us this week?
2: Yeah, George. Well, when someone, I just thought I'd mention the fact that when anybody sits next to me on a plane, a train, maybe even a blimp, and they learn that I'm part of the Search for Extraterrestrial Intelligence, they often ask about Mars. Isn't there life on Mars, they'll say, or at least wasn't there life on Mars in the past? Well, the answer to both these questions is we still don't know. But a little over a century ago, the answer would have been different. Namely, somebody would have said, well, of course there's life there. And a lot of astronomers at the time would have agreed, not because any of them had been to Mars, but because when they looked at the red planets with their relatively small telescopes, they believed they saw a network of narrow straight lines, which they interpreted as canals. The first to claim to see these lines was actually an Italian astronomer by the name of Giovanni Schiaparelli. He worked at the Milan Observatory in the north of Italy. Now, to be fair, Schiaparelli didn't actually say these were canals, even though canals were really big in the 19th century. Think of upstate New York. But an American astronomer from Boston, Percival Lowell, not only did call these lines, and he apparently had no difficulty seeing them, canals, he called them canals. He also wrote three books about them, and he was a good writer. Indeed, Lowell's possessed of a good brain all around. He was a Harvard graduate, said by some to be the smartest student Harvard ever had. Well, the public's belief in Martian

0: canals persisted until the 1960s, when NASA first sent a spacecraft to Mars to make a high-resolution photograph, many of them, dozens of them, of that world. And President Lyndon Johnson, when he was shown these photos by NASA, he asked them, well, where are the canals? The canals were an optical illusion, sadly, and despite 70 years' worth of claims, the red planet is actually not covered with vegetation or animals. It seems to be a dry, canal-free desert. But who knows, George? Maybe someday our descendants will decide to dig some canals for the first time, real ones. And that's it.
1: You got it, my friend. Keep watching the skies. Seth Shostak. Up next, Mitch Horowitz joins us as we talk about mysticism. He's got a new book out called Esoterica, Formulas Against the False Self. He's next on Coast to Coast AM. 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
1: And welcome back to Coast. George Norrie with you. Mitch Horowitz with us, an award-winning historian, writer, and lecturer who explores the intersections of metaphysics, ethics, and self-transformation. His works and books include The Occult America, The Miracle Club, Modern Occultism, Daydream Believer, Practical Magic, and his latest, Esoterica. Mitch, welcome back. How have you been?
6: Thank you. All is great here, George. Great to hear your voice. And I just had a memory came to me today. I got my start on Coast in April of 2005. You were the first host in major media who asked me on. So I just had a recollection that I wanted to share with you and the Coast family.
1: I love that. And last week I was talking to Tom saying, we haven't had Mitch on in over a year. Where is the guy? And he says, I got a secret for you. He's on next week. So that's
6: good. And glad to be. It's always good to be with you and Tommy.
1: Esoterica, you spell it with a K. Tell me why.
6: Well, I'm trying to create a combination of occult and esoterica wisdom with some magic mixed in. And it's a departure from tradition, so I'm using a non-traditional spelling.
1: Mitch, explain what the esoteric means.
6: Esoteric really means inner. Every religion has an inner core. And there is a notion that within all the world's faiths, there exists if not quite a common core, a fragment of perennial wisdom

0: So the esoteric tries to really get down to the original ideals.
1: One of my favorite things to ever talk about happens to be something that you are an expert in, and that is wishing.
0: Yeah.
1: That great song, When You Wish Upon a Star, tells it all. But tell me about your thoughts on the power of wishing.
0: I'm a very strong proponent of wishing. When it comes right down to it, wishing, the passionately felt, sincerely felt wish, is at the back of all prayer. It's at the back of all magic, if that's a pursuit someone engages in. It's in the back of all our abilities or our wishes to reach out to some sort of unseen world, a world that's as real as our own, but that we experience only at times of sensitivity. And I think a wish heightens our sensitivity. I don't think we should be afraid of wishing. I think we should encourage it. And I think a person should be starkly honest with him or herself about their wish. That honesty puts a certain momentum at your back.
1: Mitch, give us your definition of a wish.
0: A wish is a passionately felt need in life, something that you feel almost as deeply as the need to draw breath. And I don't think we should hide from these things. Your most deeply felt desire may or may not seem like it is in reach, but at least we must know. We must be honest with ourselves. And that self-honesty, kept private, has a lot of power.
1: When one wishes, where does the wish go?
0: That's the question of all eternity. One could say that we all participate in some kind of an oversoul or an overmind. The ancient Hermeticists referred to that as nous, a kind of great intellect from which everything emerges and in which all individuals play a part. In some respects, we might speak nowadays of a multiverse in which there are different dimensions, different intersections of time. It could be that a wish plays out in one of those intersections of time, and your psychical attention goes there, almost like an act of localization based on what you pay attention to. So these are just some of my theorizing about what may happen when we wish.
1: What manifests the wish?
0: I think wishes arrive in our lives through the most ordinary possible channels, so much so that we can overlook them. Sometimes the channels will seem super familiar and we just won't bother to cross the street on impulse because it just seems like frivolous. Other times, channels may present us with things very indirectly that we're not entirely familiar or comfortable with. So I say when you make a wish, remain very, very flexible and watch very, very carefully.
1: It would be cool if there was a department of wishing somewhere up there in heaven.
0: Yeah, well, that's what I'm working on. In one of my books, Daydream Believer, there appears a chapter called The Wish Machine, and that's actually taken from a Soviet science fiction novel called Roadside Picnic. And the remarkable thing about The Wishing Machine in that novel, which later got made into the movie Stalker, is that when you approach it, you really must tell the truth because it will read your psyche. And you'll get whatever you want. But if you're not truthful with yourself, it'll might seem like some sort of a monstrosity or catastrophe. You know, we have to be self-honest.
1: We're talking with Mitch Horowitz. His latest book is called Esoterica, Formulas Against the False Self. What do you mean by the false self?
0: I mean conformity. I mean that self that gets handed to us by peer groups or social circles that we may never really feel 100% at ease in. And in the book, you know, I ask people to think back to some of their really earliest memories, because when we're very little kids, we form our first long-term memories, maybe even as early as age 3, it's before conformity sets in, and then there's great value there.
1: I have never seen a time period, Mitch, where so many people are not happy. What's going on with the world?
0: I think you're very right. And I'm 60 years old. I've never seen a period like this where I felt such a sense of mass unhappiness and depression and anxiety. And I wish I had a macro solution for everybody. I do not. But there are things that we can do on individual scales. I think we have to

0: remember that we can't permit our civility to be taken away from us. I'm as frustrated with big tech as anybody, but it's going to fall to us ultimately to conduct ourselves over social media in a way that's more befitting mature beings. And I think life is relationships, and we have to be sure we're not around cruel people and that we're willing to cut ties if there are situations of cruelty. And if we're unable to cut ties, there's other ways to look at the matter, and I go into that in the book. But I feel like we as individuals have to take certain steps to row better.
1: Why does it seem that so many people are cruel on social media, just as you mentioned?
0: I don't think that human nature has changed, but I think the anonymity, the physical and relational remove over social media, it just disinhibits people in the wrong way. And people don't even mean what they say. You know, I mean, there'll be people who attack me on social media, and the truth is, I make my email available on my website. I'm not into gatekeeping, and I'm not afraid of people contacting me. But the haters never use it because they don't really believe what they're saying. They just want attention. And we all want attention to some greater or lesser degree, but we mustn't get it in these negative ways of doing violence to one another on social, or we as a human community are just not going to make it.
1: I got to a point now where I just say, spell my name right. That's all I want.
0: Yeah, I mean, there is a certain piece in that, you know. At least people are, you know, they're paying attention. They're worked up sometimes, and that needs to occur as well.
1: Mitch, where do we get the book Esoterica?
0: Well, it's coming out June 16th in paperback, digital, and audio, which I narrate. You can pre-order it now anywhere you buy books.
1: 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As we will talk about new technology, Neville Goddard, the writer, and things that they all taught us when we come back.
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3: I'm Michelle Polino. Lauren Alena has revealed plans to hit the road this fall for her next headlining track, dubbed the Stages Tour, named after her recently announced album, Stages, arriving August 28th. The upcoming string of shows are expected to be Alena's most personal yet. The tour kicks off October 1st in Milwaukee, Wisconsin, with stops in Charlotte, North Carolina, Little Rock, Arkansas, Lexington, Kentucky, and more. Support coming from Hannah Harper, Shane Proffitt, and Ashley Kutcher. Tickets on sale now. Just turn the lights down. CMA Fest takes over downtown Nashville Thursday through Sunday. The Big Ten event at Nissan Stadium includes Riley Green, Ella Langley, Jason Aldean, Luke Bryan, Hardy, Carly Pierce, Jordan Davis, the Red Clay Strays, Tim McGraw, Zach Topp, and more. While the Riverfront stage will see Caitlin Butts, Stephen Wilson Jr., Midland, and more. That's Fox Country on Fox News.
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1: Take a pause.
2: Rover.com's out with its cost of pet parenthood report. It says inflation has got the cost of caring for a pet rising about 15% this year, but pet people don't seem to care.
3: These are some of the most important and reliable relationships that people have, and that they're worth, you know, from many persons' perspectives, worth making this investment.
2: Phil Tedeschi is Rover's human-animal connection expert and says it's easy to understand why 92% of pet parents agree pets are a real value.
3: There are physical benefits, so that people are actually getting up and moving. It's also an aspect of their emotional well-being, so that people feel less anxious, they're less lonely.
2: That survey says 56% of pet parents say pet supplies and vet care would be the last thing they cut back on.
3: I think what it tells us is how really deeply connected persons are to their companion animals.
2: Take a pause. Jill Nato, Fox News.
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2: And welcome back. George Norrie, along with Mitch Horowitz. His book is called Esoterica, Formulas Against the False Self. Mitch, I'm looking at the cover on Amazon.com of an owl on top of a skull on the cover of your book. Who did that?
10: Oh, that is fine artist John Newsom, who is just outstanding. He created that as an enormous pencil drawing titled Esoterica. And the symbolism that John is showing there is the temporal nature of life in the form of the skull with the owl, an attempt to reach reconciling wisdom, perched on the head of the skull. It's a masterwork, and I'm very proud to be working with John.
2: Good job. Neville Goddard was a writer who passed away in 1972, but he had an influence on you, did he not?
10: Tremendously. Neville had one basic teaching, which is that everything that you experience in life, including the words I'm speaking right now, are just your own mental pictures and emotionalized thoughts pushed out into the world, that everything emanates from you. And so if somebody's hearing these words for the first time, I would say, according to Neville's philosophy, there's no Mitch here, there's no Mitch speaking, there's no George, this is all you, and you're just experiencing this in our figmentary forms, born of your psyche. That's Neville's teaching, and it's very radical, and he, I think, really predated all the popularization.

0: foundations of quantum physics and the multiverse, many worlds theories. Neville was ahead of his time. I think the greatest mystical analog ever to quantum theory.
1: What would you say is the greatest mystery of all times?
0: The greatest mystery of all times. What a wonderful question. I guess the appearance of the universe itself. You know, we speak of the universe having a fixed a time period, as unfathomable as it is. We theorize starting dates, but what lies behind the curtain of the starting dates is, I presume, the extraphysical, is some aspect of thought as force. And at least that's what a lot of us in the 21st century who care about the spiritual, the extraphysical, believe. Whether we're right, I don't know. But I think that's the greatest of all mysteries.
1: But you're a believer in the multiverse theory, aren't you?
0: Very much. I think the multiverse theory is going to be understood in years as a reality for explaining all kinds of anomalous phenomena, from UAPs to cryptozoology to delivery mechanisms for, say, telepathy, clairvoyance, experiences of the afterlife, reincarnation. It's almost the simplest theoretical principle that covers all the bases, that we live in a multiverse, a multi-dimensional reality.
1: You wrote a book called The Miracle Club. What is that?
0: The Miracle Club was really my first practical book, and I really tried to explore ways of applying ideas like the ones that we were just discussing from Neville Goddard. And that was an important book to me because it was the first time I had been writing as a historian, which I still do, but it was the first time I ever wrote seeker to seeker. And I'm just fascinated with the relationship between thought and experience. And I think that really touches upon the greatest of all mysteries, that we're not just flesh and bone beings, but that we have an extra physical existence as well. And I think we experience that, George, in things like ESP research, for example.
1: Mitch, across the country, young people seem to be congregating at malls or shopping centers, raiding them, rushing through them by the tens and hundreds. What's going on with people?
0: There's a deep despair. I think we all don't feel much the same human connection as we possessed perhaps prior to the lockdown. I think the lockdown hit a lot of adolescents in particular very, very hard, deprived them of social experiences at very sensitive times of life. And it's possible that's a contributing factor to a kind of a lack of maturity sometimes that we're seeing among kids. But I suppose every generation feels that, but I'm just trying to come to terms with what you're describing.
1: Have parents lost control?
0: That's a tough one. I think children probably care a lot more about what their parents think than we may understand. I have two sons, the elder of whom is turning 22 tomorrow, and the younger boy is 19. We don't always see eye to eye, but I know they respect deeply, you know, what their parents think.
1: Well, that's good. And happy birthday to him.
0: That's Caleb, whose birthday it is.
1: That's great. Tarot cards, you've looked at those. What do you think of them?
0: I take them very seriously. I work with tarot. I think there's a possibility that tarot cards present almost a snapshot of the present moment, and that snapshot, when told in a pictogrammatic story or language, is itself possibly multidimensional. Maybe you could look upon it as almost like a three-panel comic strip that you could read backwards and forwards or any which way, or the middle relating to the other two sides. I think it becomes a snapshot of a certain moment in time. And I take it seriously as a device of insight.
1: If practiced enough, would your techniques make people happier?
0: I believe so. I speak from my own personal experience, and I speak from the assumption that no life is exclusive, that we share common experiences. And so one of the ideas that I really go at in the book is the critical importance of getting away from cruel people. And I think that too many of us

0: shy away from taking a step like that because we fear consequences. Usually consequences are milder than what the individual expects. But there are cases where what I describe is not possible, where people are bound to situations. And I try to walk through that in the book because I think just acknowledging it to oneself has a certain power in and of itself. I feel really strongly that we need to take a harder look at some of our choices and be sure that they come from our own judgment and not from group or peer judgment.
1: What did you mean by life is a debt that you write about?
0: Oh, life is debt. Well, I think that's how esoteric wisdom teaches us to understand life, that we stand on the shoulders of people who have made sacrifices for us in myriad ways. And we also live lives that take a toll on other people in ways that we don't see. So I think there's a very deep-seated idea in just being aware that there is a certain debt that we carry through life. And I think it behooves us to think about ways of paying off that debt. It might almost be described like karma. And that karma has to be balanced out by some reciprocity.
1: Mitch, what do you think of positive thinking?
0: I really believe that it's one of the greatest metaphysical experiments, popular movements to have spread across the modern era. The idea that thoughts are causative is a noble effort that we should be pursuing and experimenting with. I think that everyone would have to agree that there's a psychological dimension to it, and then we could have a discussion about whether there's a metaphysical dimension to it. But I feel very strongly that positive thinking is a real effort of human nobility. And I think it's something to really experiment with and take seriously.
1: What would you recommend people do to get themselves feeling happier?
0: I think that the first thing they should do is to be truly, truly honest and frank within themselves about their likes and dislikes and their preferences, and to really know and acknowledge and admit internally and privately what they want in life. Because I think peer pressure gets internalized in us, and it takes some of our original ideas of self out of us. And even if something can't be acted on or shouldn't be acted on, just be aware of it. I contend that there's a power in that in and of itself.
1: Does reincarnation play a part of this?
0: I think reincarnation is one of the most logical conclusions that a person can hypothesize over in terms of explaining the perplexities of life. Because the truth is, and any parent can attest to this, kids come into the world with a certain temperament and even personality. It's pretty remarkable. And we all go through life with intractable issues. They seem almost innate to our lives. Reincarnation, which is a outlook of eternal recurrence, hallowed by different ancient religious traditions across the world, holds that there has been previous experience, if not completely individualized, then certainly as part of some greater whole. And we come into life with certain maladies and issues and intractable character traits. And reincarnation, certainly as simple answers go, if metaphysical ones, covers those bases.
1: Reincarnation, what do you think of that?
0: I think, you know, as I was saying, I think it covers a lot of bases in life. And it seems to me that reincarnation is the best explanation for the fixed traits of character that we seem to enter the world with.
1: And you've talked about ways to make people happy. What about the yoga of money? What is that?
0: Oh, yeah. That's a new book that I'm working on. My contention is that money is our most common, intimate, routinely felt exchange in life. I don't think there's a difference between money and spirituality in terms of spirituality being a pursuit of truth. I think they're one and the same. And I think that instead of thinking of money as something that's maybe a subset of

0: the search for truth, maybe we should see that as a mirror of who we really are. And that can mean a lot of different things. I'm not delivering some simple moralistic message about money. I'm saying that as an instrument of currency, it's a kind of another kind of blood of life. And I think we should take its handling very seriously. It's really who we are.
1: Why do you say some people enjoy suffering?
0: Well, we as human beings can be pretty selfish. And whatever we continually run towards sometimes holds a hidden wish for conflict, or maybe a wish that's contrary to what we're really telling ourselves we want. So I think we have to watch out for those instances in life where we are enjoying conflict. This plays out a lot over social media, but it plays out in tactile existence as well. It's just an area where I think we need to watch ourselves, because a lot of unhappiness visits us because we don't necessarily admit that maybe we have a hand in liking arguments and force and things like that.
1: Somebody was critiquing the Fathers of St. Louis today online, talking about how the fact that they are permitting homeless people to sleep on sidewalks, under umbrellas, in tents. But where are these poor people going to go, Mitch?
0: Yeah, I dig. I wish we as a society had better approaches to dealing with suffering. I don't believe in leaving people to their own devices. And I don't think the majority of people do. I wish we as a society were able to get together in a more significant way in pursuing good civics, things that we all believe in. And I don't think anybody wants to see suffering.
1: I've always proposed that we build homeless cities, encampments, far enough away where the people who have real nice houses don't have to complain, but that we would build housing for the homeless and help them.
0: Mm-hmm. Yeah. I think probably inexpensive housing is the greatest calling of our time in terms of what's really needed in infrastructure in this country. We need more quality, inexpensive housing.
1: If you could say one major thing about your book, Esoterica, what would that be?
0: I would say it's a tough-minded book, but it's a book that's written with a very deep wish for the happiness of the reader. And some people are going to open this book and say, wow, this is pretty astringent, but the hour's late. And I think we as a seeking community really need to take seriously getting a better grip on our own judgment and values versus succumbing to peer pressure. So it's a tough book, but it's a book that's written with a very, very deep wish for the happiness of its readers.
1: Do you give techniques on how to wish?
0: Oh, yeah. It's the first chapter in the book. I write an introduction explaining some of my influences and so on, because I like people to know where I'm coming from. And then the first chapter is a chapter on wishing. And I think it's something that people will find very appealing, because there's nothing childish about it at all. It's really a matter of getting in touch with one's most deeply felt desire with complete self-scrutiny and lack of embarrassment. But it's also private. You know, I'm not asking people to run out into the world and over-apply formulas, but I'm asking them to know themselves.
1: It's somewhat magical, isn't it?
0: Absolutely. I think that, listen, I describe magic as causative ritual, and a wish is the most primal form of causative ritual. It's really at the back of every magical operation, at the back of every premise that says positive thinking or the power of intention makes a difference. There, the wish is I would say, the most distilled form of a prayer, magic, any appeals that a person makes to a greater force.
1: Mitch, when we come back after the break, we'll take calls with you, but I want to talk about negativity and positivity, two very distinct different things and what they all mean. We'll be back in a moment with Mitch Horowitz right here with your calls on Coast to Coast AM.
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1: Hackers are getting very low tech, and that poses a new risk to your higher tech. We're so used to facing threats to our digital security by faceless bad guys trying to reach us through our devices. How often are we warned to double check if an email with an attachment or link is genuine? Often it's an attempt to exploit our devices and steal our personal information. Big corporations train employees to be vigilant to protect confidential or proprietary data, and how to spot phony emails purporting to be coming from their own tech support crews. But Google's cybersecurity teams are now warning that the cybercrime gang known as Silent Ransom Group has been sending their bad tech guys to offices and other brick-and-mortar shops posing as IT guys. They plug into office computers directly to steal data or install ransomware. Good idea to check IDs of anyone showing up asking to look at your computer. 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
3: The World Cup starts this week with games to be held in 11 American cities over about 5 weeks. During a recent tour of one of those sites, Dallas's AT&T Stadium, with Fox's Will Kane, Department of Homeland Security Secretary Mark Wayne Mullen spoke about the overwhelming challenge of keeping the tournament safe.
4: With the World Cup, we're going to have 78 Super Bowls in 38 days.
3: And the secretary says site security is already operational.
4: We locked down this stadium 10 days before the first game.
3: That includes reducing the amount of entrances and restricting the use of drones around the stadiums. Mullen says officials have also been extremely careful issuing visas to fans from other countries.
4: We've actually caught a whole bunch of individuals with ill intentions already.
3: The first match in the United States is Friday when the U.S. plays Paraguay in L.A. Kevin Ureski, Fox News.
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7: The runoff ballot set in Los Angeles. I'm Sue Guzman, Fox News. Progressive City Councilor Nithya Raman has advanced to a November runoff against Los Angeles Mayor Karen Bass, setting up a matchup between the two Democrats and former political allies to run in the struggling city of nearly 4 million people.
8: Raman responded essentially saying that their fight continues, and Bass's campaign was already on the attack after Raman pushed ahead of Spencer Pratt by about 3,000 votes after ballot dumps over the weekend. Bass's campaign said, quote, a campaign against Nithya Raman, who allows encampments near schools and cuts the police force, is one Mayor Bass is looking forward to winning. So Bass appearing to be confident there.
7: Fox's Christina Coleman, the outcome means Republican Spencer Pratt is now out of the running. Israel and Iran halting strikes against each other for now after President Trump reportedly demanded the two honor the ceasefire agreement. Fox's Lucas Tomlinson.
9: An exclusive interview with Jesse Waters. Vice President J.D. Vance says he's confident a deal could be worked out soon.
10: The Iranians don't want this war to continue. It's not in their best interest. And I think they're coming to the table, putting some real things on the table. We're, of course, going to verify.
9: President Trump telling Fox News, what I would suggest to Iran, you've shot your missiles. That's enough. Get back to the table and make a deal. Final negotiations on peace are proceeding, subject to ignorance or stupidity getting in its way. The Wall Street Journal reports Trump first called Israeli Prime Minister Benjamin Netanyahu after the missile attack with a message.

0: message, stand down, but later shifted his tone to keep it limited.
1: Two U.S. crew members safely rescued Monday after their Army Apache helicopter gunship went down near the Strait of Hormuz. New York Times reporting it's not clear whether the chopper was shot down by Iranian fire, had mechanical failure, or another problem. 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
1: The San Antonio Spurs squeezing past the Knicks, 115-111 in Game 3 of the NBA Finals to snap the Knicks' 13-game win streak and stay alive in the series. The game attended by President Trump, as we hear from Fox's Matt Finn.
5: During the national anthem, he was saluting the American flag, and Knicks fans loudly booed him as he appeared to smirk through the whole thing. Trump sat next to Knicks owner James Dolan, who invited him. Secretaries Sean Duffy and Doug Burgum, Republican candidate for New York Governor Bruce Blakeman, his granddaughter Kai Trump, as well as Jared Kushner and Steve Witkoff. The president arrived here from Bedminster before the game. New York City Mayor Zohar Mamdani also attended. He did not meet with President Trump during his visit. Meanwhile, the security outside the stadium is strong. The NYPD, Secret Service, Air Marshals, and other federal law enforcement are all here. Fans tonight couldn't bring bags, and they went through a TSA-style security check.
1: South Carolina Lieutenant Governor Pamela Yvette facing an uphill battle for the Republican nomination for the state's top office. Fox's Alexandria Hoff.
3: Even with President Trump's 11th hour endorsement in this race, it is unlikely that tomorrow's vote will produce a Republican nominee for governor. That is because South Carolina requires a 50% threshold for the nominee to achieve, and that is mathematically improbable right now for anyone to achieve that. There are five prominent Republicans on the ballot, including the state's long-serving Attorney General Alan Wilson, Congresswoman Nancy Mace, Congressman Ralph Norman, businessman Rom Rennie, and current Lieutenant Governor Pamela Yvette, who earned President Trump's endorsement just days ago as early voting was already underway. President Trump joined a tele-rally that included Yvette last hour. A Truth Social post today credited her as the only South Carolina gubernatorial candidate to endorse me as soon as I launched my 2024 presidential campaign.
1: President Trump's $100,000 fee for H-1B visas has been struck down by a federal judge. The judge concluding Monday that the executive branch had exceeded its authority. I'm Sue Guzman. This is Fox News.
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10: Rain chances are going up as we get into Tuesday. The weather stays warm and humid most of the week. Just some clouds around as we head through the night, a low dropping down to the mid-70s. Showers and some thunderstorms likely as we head past about 4 p.m. on Tuesday. One or two of these could have some heavy downpours, maybe some gusty wind, a high of 89. Then Wednesday, rain chances begin to dwindle a little bit, mostly sunny weather. Overnight low 71, a high of 92. Thursday, a chance of an isolated shower or thunderstorm, otherwise sunny, a high of 93. This is meteorologist Mark Thibodeau for the Weather Channel on News Talk 103.9.

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1: And welcome back, George Norrie, along with Mitch Horowitz. Mitch, negativity versus positivity. I would rather be around a positive person all the time, wouldn't you?
6: Absolutely. And I think that the truth is, it's very hard for me to always maintain a positive attitude in terms of looking upon the world in a cheerful way. And I would have to say that my definition of a true positive mental attitude is evaluating circumstances based on their capacity for self-development, because there's going to be suffering and there's going to be difficulties. But if we can try to find the self-developmental part of the equation, I think that gets us through stormy weather. And that's a kind of positive thinking that I've been very interested in lately.
1: Have you heard of Professor Joseph Gallenberger?
6: Joseph Gallenberger. Is this the author of Liquid Luck?
1: Yes.
6: Yeah. Terrific work. I know you're a very, very serious admirer of his work.
1: He takes people to Las Vegas, positive and negative groups, and he said almost all the time, maybe all the time, the people with the positivity come back winners, where the negative people come back losers. He said it's just unbelievable how it seems.

0: to work.
1: You know, it's funny. there was some sort of a professional skeptic of ESP research who made a remark. You hear it all the time. How come all these people with ESP aren't hitting it big in Vegas? And the response to that, of course, is how do we know they're not? You know, the person who is successful and admittedly successful might have that just infinitesimal edge because of what's being talked about in Liquid Luck.
0: What does positivity do for your, let's say, your health?
1: Well, I think that there's no question that not only do we experience a mind-body synergy in health, but we're only beginning to understand what, let's say, I'll call it hopeful expectancy can do for a person's health, because hopeful expectancy is the real ingredient behind the placebo result, for example. And at this point, placebo responses have been seen in weight loss, in lowering blood pressure, in creating greater muscle tone. There have been successful placebo surgeries. It's really hard to believe, but that's been on the books since 1981. And really, it's hopeful expectancy that's the trigger behind whatever the therapeutic event is. So the question, George, and this is really the tough question of life, how does one cultivate reasonable hopeful expectancy? And if we could crack that code, I think we'd open up a lot of potential in our bodies and in our lives.
0: Is it difficult to stay positive when all these things surround us?
1: It's an interesting question. I think one has to be very, very watchful of what's going on in life. I don't suggest anybody turning away from life. That's where I think it's helpful sometimes to consider positive thinking, not just being in a cheery mood, because I am not always in a cheery mood, but again, trying to regard events, trying to evaluate events based on their capacity for self-development. I think that can help a person row in a storm.
0: How many events that happen that are negative are because of our own doing?
1: I wonder about it all the time because I struggle with looking at situations and trying to prepare myself defensively for an outcome that might be disappointing. And so I ask myself, is that healthy? Is that positive? Is that maybe slowing down the order of what I'd like to arrive? I'm not really sure. But I think what's really important, the way positivity really ultimately expresses itself, is through persistence, morale. I suppose some people will use the term faith. I suppose instead of faith, I say persistence, which I sort of am able to get my arms around better. I think that's true positivity.
0: To the phones we go. Let's go to first time caller Lori in Newport Beach, California. Hi, Lori.
2: Hi, George. I don't know if you remember me a long time ago at the Air and Space Museum that you were having a meet and greet and with the Alien Convention, and I gave you an airbrushed Martian picture that my brother had made. Do you still have
0: Okay,
2: it?
0: that was you. That's right. I still have it in my office.
2: Oh, cool. Good stuff. Okay. Well, then what I wanted to say is that I just love you. I've listened for years. And I was thinking that how many positive things seem to come out of negative events, oddly enough. And you know, if you're a believer in God as a great designer, the guy that made the fingerprints on everyone, you know, somehow if you just carry the belief and you can feel God around you, something positive just happens. So that's my take on it. And then, say for instance, if your parents tell you'll never make it, then out of determination, like a negative

0: determination somehow people do.
1: Sometimes that works. Sometimes that works in the opposite way as well, Mitch.
2: Well, it's interesting. You know, I really like the caller's observation that there's going to be kind of a, let's say, a pendulum swing, you know, in the opposite direction, that there is a kind of compensation in life. And in another tradition, it might be called karma. One could say that it's a kind of law of reciprocity, but, or, you know, you could even use the term entanglement, you know, if you want to extrapolate from things that we observe on the most minute particle levels. There's a kind of pendulum swing that goes on in life, and there is a compensatory flow to every ebb. And I think the caller hit on that beautifully.
1: If a child is beaten down by their parents, put down constantly, are they going to amount to anything?
2: Well, it's an interesting question. You know, I think also, as the caller was alluding, sometimes suffering is the goad that results in the traits that we're proudest of. None of us want to suffer or re-experience difficult episodes, but probably most of us would say that the traits within that we're proudest of grew out of those difficult episodes. So that's this kind of compensatory effect, you know, that we were talking about.
1: Let's go to Bill, truck driving in Oregon. Welcome to the show. Hi, Bill.
3: Yeah, hey, George. Hey, Mitch.
2: Hey there.
3: As you were talking, as you were speaking, George used to have this saying, psychic vampire. It kept running through my mind.
1: Right.
3: Yeah. I don't know why exactly, but, you know, because it's such a terrible, to me, it's such a scary thing to be called, right? And I'm surprised my wife hasn't called me that, because what me and my wife, a topic I've learned to avoid, is she's really big on positive thinking, whereas I kind of think I'm a realist. And when she is going a little overboard, in my opinion, on the positive thinking and putting positive energy out into the universe, I always say, look, would you want Jeffrey Dahmer to think positive? And she always, you know, criticizes me for that's my go-to, right, to bring her down. And I understand that. That's why I avoid it. And I'm not against positive thinking. It's just recently, I don't know if you've ever read any George Orwell. Orwell's really been on my mind lately, and, you know, because of current events. And you say peer pressure, all right? And I get it. I get what you're saying there. But have you ever thought about, like, groupthink? George Orwell, you know, and also George Orwell was a survivor of the Spanish Civil War, which was no picnic, okay? Mm-hmm. But, you know, he would, you know, he had groupthink and doublespeak. And like, when I was in Iraq, I met Itzhak Ibrahim al-Duri. Saddam called him the cockroach because he had red hair. He was on Saddam's cabinet. He was a Sufi Muslim. And, you know, like dervish, they are esoteric. They are mystical Muslims. Some places they're considered heretics, right? And they're persecuted. But he achieved a lot of success under Saddam's regime. So I'm not 100% convinced esotericism is a solution, but I am open to it. Because, you know, again, I think about groupthink, and I'm wondering if it's avoidable to, if you can really extricate yourself from the ills of groupthink. Have you ever considered that?
2: No, I dig that, and I think that's extremely important, and I appreciate you raising that. You know, I think that I don't have any solution on some global scale, but for the individual, I think that one of the things that contributes to groupthink is that it seems to me that most of us just have too many relationships. Like, we're just not fully built that way. Like, our ancient ancestors probably encountered as many people across their lives as we do in the course of a day, you know, just on account of social media, for example. And I think we human beings, relationships are very important, but I think we enter into too many of them. And that becomes a stressor. And I think if we can

0: just a little bit more willing to take a step back in terms of like excessive relationships. That helps us plug into something that I think is more from within.
1: Mitch, how would you categorize a narcissist?
0: I would say a narcissist is somebody who doesn't feel empathy ultimately. There's a kind of absence of empathy. They might feel emotions, but the emotions are their own. And
1: Agreed.
0: it seems to me that empathy and ethics are one and the same.
1: Can you get empathy by training, or do you have to be born with it?
0: That's a tough question, George. That is a tough question because if I'm going to be frank, I think that it's something that maybe can be strengthened. But I think there's certain sensitivity that people enter the world with temperamentally, and I think that a certain fineness of empathy is maybe innate. But there's a scale, there's a sliding scale. I think it can be strengthened, but I think there needs to be a spark of something there.
1: Next up, Thomas is with us in La Jolla, California. Hi, Tom.
2: Hi, George. I thank you
0: Oh,
2: and
0: hey.
2: Tom Danhiser for accepting my call.
1: Sure.
2: And Mitch Horowitz, always a pleasure. As
0: Likewise,
2: you
0: great to hear your
2: speak
0: voice.
2: tonight, I'm reminded of the song, Don't Worry, Be Happy. Comment and then a question, if I may. The comment is Neville Goddard, among his many teachings, considered his most important teaching to be that of what he called revision. Revision. And revision is the idea that, yes, we can change the present. Yes, we can change the future. But we can also reimagine, revisualize, reframe the past and actually have it happen. And Neville Goddard spoke about that. Another Coast to Coast guest, Lynn McTaggart, also speaks about it as retrocausality, the idea that the past is not fixed in stone, but it can be reimagined,
0: Yes.
2: revisualized, reframed. And so I was wondering if you could expand on that, Neville's teaching on revision, the idea that you can change the past by revisualizing it. And again, thank you. Avoid worry, be happy.
0: Thank you. And always great to hear from you. Neville's most challenging idea, and the idea that he felt he would become best known for, was just what Thomas was describing, revision, the idea of revisiting a scene in an emotive visual way while you're in a meditative state and rerunning it as you wish it would occur. And what's interesting is this ties into the development that he was citing in retrocausality, which is results. First of all, retrocausality has been a subject area in quantum physics for many years, but it's recently crossed the bridge to cognition. I won't go into the study. I write about it extensively in some of my books, but the idea that the past and future have a causal linkage is really what's being driven at. And that may be the very reason why some of this positive thinking stuff is so important, because we may be imagining things into the past. And Gurdjieff put it this way, the past controls the future, but the present controls the past. There's a great mystery in that. And that may be where this positive thinking actually goes into effect in terms of the human experience.

0: ask a question.
1: Mitch, you there?
2: Oh, now I'm here. Yeah, I lost you on audio. All good now.
1: All right, that's good. Back to negativity and positivity.

0: become positive when you're negative?
1: I wouldn't force it. I wouldn't force it. I think that sometimes emotions have to run their course, and it's asking too much of the individual to reverse a negative experience. I think they're a yin yang makes up life. But I would say during that negative experience, let's all try to come together and communicate as individuals and ask, is there something in this that's developing of self? And from that, can I find that element that is really like an opposing pendulum swing, a positive compensation for the experience?
0: Why is it when you treat a child badly, they grow up to be a bad person?
1: Well, you know, it's interesting. We all imitate what we grew up with, and that is a fearful symmetry of life. But there's also people, you know, must be said, who are treated badly or who suffer, and that becomes a goad to their excellence. And I wish it could happen in every single case. That's not always the human story, but those instances, you know, should be noted as well.
0: Mitch, we're going to come back and take final calls with you in a moment. Mitch Horowitz with us. His book that's coming out very soon, Esoterica, Formulas Against the False Self.
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2: I'm Ashley Dvorkin with a Fox Celebrity Profile with Josh Charles and Annie Potts of Fox's comedy Best Medicine. 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
4: Them working with me.
3: Just you. Everybody, it's like, what's he like?
4: I love this woman so much, by the way. She's a legend, incredible, and so good and so funny and such a great spirit on set.
2: They're excited with how the show has set up season two.
4: I think Liz DiCillo, our showrunner, is aligned with it. I think we have discussed, like, what do we like most about second seasons of shows? They just go further, just go deeper with the characters.
2: Yeah. Ashley Dvorkin, Fox News.
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1: Next hour, attorney Danny Sheehan joins us to talk about UFO disclosure. Looking forward to that. We'll be back in a moment with Mitch Horowitz and Final Calls as we talk about Esoterica on Coast to Coast AM. 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
2: I love being a Coast Insider. 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
3: Hey, this is Buck. I'm a coast-to-coast insider, and I'll tell you what. 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Here in West Virginia, we get inundated with snow. 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
1: 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It says Insider. 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
0: And welcome back, George Norrie, along with Mitch Horowitz and your final calls, Esoterica, Formulas Against the False Self. His book that comes out when, Mitch?
5: It's out June 16th, and it can be pre-ordered wherever you buy books.
0: Great. Let's go back to the calls. Let's go to John in Wisconsin. Hey, John, go ahead.
6: Hello, George. Hello, Mitch. Several brief comments, hey, please. Earlier, George asked Mitch for his definition of the word wish. I am so thankful for Mitch's response. I believe that a wish can lead to a calculated risk and immense prosperity. If the Wright brothers didn't wish for a better form of transportation, we may still be traveling across the country in automobiles and overseas in a boat.

0: I get frustrated when people stay in a miserable comfort zone because they fail to wish for a calculated risk that can improve their lives. Mish, Bex, wishes on the book. Glad it's on audio. George, thank you for taking my call.
1: Thank you, John.
2: Thank you.
1: You like those comments, Mitch?
2: Yeah, I think that's absolutely terrific. I think that it's so important to get in touch with ourselves. And I think that even if a person arrives at a wish that they're not able to immediately act on, if you can take even just small, very nascent steps in its direction, it's legitimate. But the key thing is to at least know. And you don't tell anybody. It's yours. It belongs to you. And I really encourage people to go to that place.
1: Why are some people luckier than others, Mitch?
2: Wow, that's a tough one. There might be trace amounts of ESP going on. Maybe that person who has just an small wrinkle, an infinitesimal edge in terms of data of whatever kind, maybe that's what we call luck. But certainly it seems to me there's also ways that we're able to cultivate luck, and I think probably wishing is at the top of that list.
1: When you say create luck, how do you do that?
2: Well, I think that, first of all, there are certain behaviors that tend to be lucky, certain behaviors that are unlucky. Like, for example, boredom is a very unlucky behavior. When people do foolish things, they're very often doing them out of boredom. Whereas at the same time, I would say it's a lucky behavior to circulate among people and to be sure that you're among people who believe in whatever it is you're trying to accomplish. I think that actually brings a lot of good luck if one wants to describe it as serendipity, if one wants to describe it as something that exceeds all expectation, that brings luck.
1: Christopher in Oklahoma, east of the Rockies. Hi, Christopher.
3: Hey, good morning. How you guys doing?
1: Good, buddy. Good. Thank you.
2: Thank you.
3: All this talk about wishing makes me think of Pinocchio. My question is, in the 80s, the magazine Popular Mechanics leaked the design of the H-bomb. And if you look at it, it looks very like the tabernacle in the wilderness.
2: Mm-hmm.
3: And I'm wondering if you've ever delved into that.
2: I've heard about that release, but I never saw the illustrations. And I will make a point of looking for it.
1: Mitch, in everything you've done in your history of your career, what would you say is the most satisfying aspect of what you do?
2: Well, meeting readers, kind of running into people who had a positive experience with a book, you know, something along those lines. I think those are the most positive aspects of my career. You know, if I meet somebody and they say, hey, look, you know, I thought this really clarified something, either historically or like in terms of spiritual practice, if I'm able to get a certain message across to one person and, you know, meeting that individual, I would say that's the high point of my career.
1: Is the occult still prevalent in the United States?
2: Oh yeah, for sure. I mean, look, we're a nation that is possessed of so many different beliefs and popular metaphysical practices, whether you call it the power of intent or law of attraction or selection, as I do, manifesting. I mean, that's probably the most widespread metaphysical movement in modern life. And that's really tapping into the occult or hidden powers of the psyche. People will have different traditions in which they couch it or reference points, but that's chiefly what's going on. So, you know, seen from a certain perspective, the occult is an evergreen in this country.
1: Go to Ted, truck driving in California. Hey, Ted, go ahead.
4: Yeah, a lot of fun rolling coast to coast, listen to the hosts with the most.

0: Hey, Mitch, I think you're onto something here. You know, I'm glad you brought up serendipity. I was waiting to hear that word, and it was a lot of fun listening to the Whirling Dervishes and George Orwell. I wanted to say that word esoteric is pretty much synonymous with occult. Occult merely means hidden, and esoteric means only known by the select few. As a stage magician, I'm very familiar with that term. So love what you're doing. I'm into the positive feeling. And my last thought is, speaking of Orwell, you know, it makes me want to put a metamorphic rock in my wrist rocket and plunk a couple people so I can show them what a UFO is, because people are still saying UFO when they want to be saying foreign spacecraft. Or, you know, they want the word spacecraft in there. So I'm definitely veering away from newspeak, and I love your thoughts. Thank you much.
1: Thank you. Thank you, my man. Appreciate it. I do draw a difference between esoteric and occult in that esoteric, as the caller was alluding, is the inner core of the traditional religions. And the occult is a readaptation of sometimes pre-Abrahamic or pre-Christian teachings that has been pieced together outside of a particular religious tradition. So the occult exists independent of religion, and the esoteric is, at least in my usage, the core of a traditional religion. I think that the important thing is that we all be on the search for ideas and meaning and truth, and follow that search, you know, down those roads that are meaningful to us.
2: Let's go to Sue in North Carolina, east of the Rockies. Hello, Susan. Go ahead.
3: Hi, George.
2: Hi.
3: How you doing?
1: Hey there.
3: Yeah, hi. I was wondering, talking about, you know, narcissism and narcissist again, if you've been a victim of that all your life, what might be going on, and how can you break it?
1: You know, when I was younger, I worked in book publishing, and I published a book on narcissism by a therapist who I thought was very, very good. And she had really studied the problem, and her point of view was that you really need to do your very best just to get away from a narcissist, because it's a pattern that's very stuck and is very draining. And of course, I say that with the realization that there are some people who are in situations where they just can't get away. But, you know, first and foremost, I think we owe it to ourselves to ask, can I, you know, and am I being just kind of habitual here? Can I get away? And, you know, see what the answer is. And if a person can't, then I think just within that acknowledgement of the situation and the wish to get away, is an act of self-disclosure that I think is empowering by itself.
2: Mitch, where does religion fit into some of this?
1: Well, I think religion is really a disciplined tradition that expresses humanity's wish to relate to greater existence. And I value the religions enormously. I grew up in a traditionally Jewish household. I had an Orthodox bar mitzvah. That's not part of my life today. My search goes outside the religions, although weaves within them, and I have tremendous respect for them.
2: Let's go to Jeremy in North Dakota. Hello, Jeremy.
4: Hello, George. Mitch.
1: Hey there.
4: I've drawn a conclusion based on listening to all your stuff on hold. And my conclusion is that a wish is more of a singular action, though it's related to its more general and all-encompassing action of hope.
2: What do you think of that, Mitch?
1: Yeah. You know, it's interesting, like in some respects, a wish is a change of condition, you know, and I think the caller is expressing something very important in that. There's a kind of universal change.

0: change of condition that a wish, a real wish, would be bringing about. So it's less about getting something than, in a certain sense, entering an experience, like a greater experience of yourself.
1: Let's go to first-time caller Rosa in Lemon Grove, California. Hi, Rosa.
2: Hi, how are you? Can you hear me?
1: Yes.
2: Okay, great. I guess I'll start off by I went blind like about 9 years ago after being married to a sociopath, but that's another story. So this is my take, kind of common sense things is like start your day every day with a positive expectation. And it can be anything, you know, anything positive. You know, that something positive is going to happen today. And the next thing I put was take time to prioritize and plan. And number three, give a gift to everyone. I mean, it could be something as simple as a smile, a hi, holding the door for somebody, you know, like so. And four, what did I put down? Oh, deflect, of course. This is your thing, partisan and religious topics. Let's see what I get for number five is assume people have good intention. Six is eat high quality food slowly. In other words, like savor it. Seven, let go of your results. I mean, once you deal with it, you're present, you deal with it, just let it go and then just see what transpires. And the last thing I have is end each day with gratitude.
1: Rosa, you could
2: Terrific.
1: write your own book. Go ahead, Mitch.
0: I think that's absolutely terrific. And I know the listeners would appreciate having that list up on the website. I liked every single one of those principles. I especially liked give people a gift. The smile, the holding open of a door, just showing that you recognize somebody's worth, that's a gift. And I thought that was just terrific.
1: Mitch, you mentioned karma earlier in the program. What goes around comes around. I truly believe that, don't you?
0: Absolutely. You know, I don't think there's ever been a civilization here on Earth that didn't have some concept of karma. And it gets put into different terms and language. I might use the term reciprocity. People talk of compensation, a pendulum swing. Gurdjieff said every stick has two ends. I don't think there's been a culture that doesn't see a cause and effect in life.
1: Let's go to Kurt in Nashville, Tennessee for a quick question. Kurt, go ahead.
3: Hello?
1: Yeah.
3: It's a very good program tonight, George.
1: Thank you.
3: I would like to ask your guest, rather, has he ever interviewed a human hybrid?
1: A human hybrid, Mitch, have you?
0: Not that I'm aware of, although, man, let me tell you, I have conducted some interviews that have made me wonder, but not that I'm personally aware of. And you know, in this world of ours, there are mysteries amid everyday life, but no, not that I'm aware of.
1: What's your next project after this book comes out?
0: Well, I'm working on a book called The Yoga of Money. I'm going to be teaching for a week in July at the Omega Institute this summer. That's in New York's Hudson Valley. So people can look up Omega Institute and get those details. And I got this new book launching, Esoterica, on June 16th. And for those who are in New York, we're having a launch event. So you can find that easily, like on my social media or my website.
1: Let's not let 15 months go by this time, Mitch.
0: All right. I will look forward to it, George, and it's great to be with you and Tommy.
1: The website is linked up at coasttocoastam.com, and his book is called Esoterica, Formulas Against the False Self. Back in a moment with attorney Danny Sheehan as we talk about UFOs.
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0: I'm Gianna Gelosi with your Fox True Crime Minute. Actor James Handy has died after being found stabbed to death in California, allegedly murdered by his girlfriend's son. Police say Handy was stabbed multiple times in the chest and was found unconscious outside of a home in Los Angeles County on Wednesday. He was rushed to the hospital where he died. According to investigators, James' girlfriend's son called 911 and said, "I am the son of man. I just killed the man of sin." Police say when they arrived at the scene, 44-year-old Michael Gledhill told them he was the one they were looking for. He was then arrested. Bail was set at $2 million. Born in New York, Handy has been appearing in films and TV for decades and was known for his role as an exterminator in the 1995 film Jumanji and more recently as the bartender Jimmy in the 2022 film Top Gun Maverick. James Handy was 81 years old. There's more on the story at foxnews.com or subscribe to the Fox True Crime podcast. I'm Gianna Gelosi with your Fox True Crime Minute.
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2: World Cup fever is hitting the U.S., and Netflix is taking advantage. 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
2: After the tourney is over, according to Netflix, it will evolve over time and will be live for next year's Women's World Cup.
3: Play gegenpressing with Brazil. Play Shaka Benito with Germany.
2: Becomes available the first day of the games on June 11th. 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
6: Set for November. I'm Ted Lindner, Fox News. Spencer Pratt, the Republican, is out. He's lost the Los Angeles mayoral race, with ballot counting continuing days after the race last week. Left-wing city council member Nithya Raman advancing and will face off with incumbent L.A. Mayor Karen Bass. Critics say something's not right about how long the voting took. First Assistant U.S. Attorney for the Central District of California, Bill Asaley, weighing in on the legalization of ballot harvesting in California.
7: We have no chain of custody. They're not required to tell us who they are or how many ballots they collected. And so you have no idea who's receiving the ballot, completing the ballot, returning the ballot. And so all we have is the mail, the post office, delivering millions of ballots to the registrar of voters.
6: First-time voters in California are able to register with any form of ID, including gym membership cards, insurance cards, and credit cards. Minnesota's Democrat Governor Tim Walz and Democrat Attorney General Keith Ellison accused of ignoring alleged fraud in their state. It's the finding of a just-released report from the House Oversight Committee. Fox's Chad Pergram on Capitol Hill with more.
8: Apparently, you can only commit welfare fraud if you're white.
9: House Oversight Committee Chairman James Comer claims that the political Minnesota twins conveniently looked the other way.
8: Tim Walz and Keith Ellison knew that the beneficiaries of this particular fraud were the Somalis. In Minnesota, that is a massive voting block for the Democrat Party to keep Minnesota blue, and they didn't want to do anything to rock the boat.
9: The report says state employees flagging the fraud faced retaliation and intimidation. The committee says Minnesota swindlers bilked the federal government out of a staggering $9 billion in Medicaid payments and $300 million in food dollars for the poor.
6: And Victor Wembanyama, leading the San Antonio Spurs to a 115-111 victory over the New York Knicks in Game 3 of the NBA Finals. The Knicks now lead the series 2-1, Game 4 on Wednesday night. 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
2: Maine voter is going to head to the polls on Tuesday. Critics are coming after Democrats who continue to support Maine Senate candidate Graham Plattner. This after instances of sexual violence allegations came to light amid other controversies. Texas Republican Congressman Beth Van Dyne on the Fox Business Network's Evening Edit reacting to the continued support for Plattner.
3: It's rich hearing from some of these Democrat men who are saying that even though he intimidated, forced women into a room and locked them there for the night, that there was no harm, that there was no violence.
2: Republicans are hounding on Democrats, calling them hypocritical for not supporting the women coming forward and saying they only care about winning the Senate. The latest on the U.S.-Israel conflict with Iran, President Trump demands that Iran and Israel end their new attacks, both sides targeting each other this past weekend. Fox's Lucas Tomlinson with more.
4: An exclusive interview with Jesse Waters, Vice President J.D. Vance says he's confident a deal could be worked out soon.
5: The Iranians don't want this war to continue. It's not in their best interest, and I think they're coming to the table, putting some real things on the table. We're, of course, going to verify.
4: President Trump telling Fox News, what I would suggest to Iran, you've shot your missiles. That's enough. Get back to the table and make a deal. Final negotiations on peace are proceeding, subject to ignorance or stupidity getting in its way. The Wall Street Journal reports Trump first called Israeli Prime Minister Benjamin Netanyahu after the missile attack with a message, stand down, but later shifted his tone to keep it limited.
2: Iran says its attacks were in retaliation for Israel's strikes on Hezbollah. Tehran has asked for peace in Lebanon as part of any agreement to end the war. President Trump continues to say that he is not happy with Israeli Prime Minister Benjamin Netanyahu's actions. I'm Ted Lindner, and this is Fox News.
6: For 75 years, the Muscular Dystrophy Association's voices have thundered through the halls of Congress.
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10: Rain chances are going up as we get into Tuesday. The weather stays warm and humid most of the week. Just some clouds around as we head through the night, a low dropping down to the mid-70s. Showers and some thunderstorms likely as we head past about 4 p.m. on Tuesday. One or two of these could have some heavy downpours, maybe some gusty wind, a high of 89. Then Wednesday, rain chances begin to dwindle a little bit, mostly sunny weather. Overnight low 71, a high of 92. Thursday, a chance of an isolated shower or thunderstorm, otherwise sunny, a high of 93. This is meteorologist Mark Thibodeau for the Weather Channel on News Talk 103.9.

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0: And welcome back. George Norrie with you. Daniel Sheehan with us. Wait till you hear his bio here. Holds a unique perspective as special counsel to the 1977 U.S. Congressional Research Service's official report to then-President Jimmy Carter on the potential existence of extraterrestrial intelligence in the UFO phenomena. Also, the 1994 attorney for the late Dr. John Mack of the Harvard Medical School, author of Abduction, Human Encounters with Aliens, former 20-year general counsel of the 2001 Disclosure Project, general counsel of the 2013 Citizens Public Hearings on Disclosure, and current attorney for Luis Elizondo, the director of the 10-year top-secret United States Pentagon's classified investigation of the UFO-UAP phenomenon. Daniel was also the 1970s and 80s general counsel to the United States Jesuit headquarters in Washington, D.C., the National Office of Social Ministry. Daniel, welcome back. Always good seeing you, Dan.
4: Terrific, George. Always good to be here with you.
0: Did you have fun at Contact in the Desert?
4: Absolutely a delight. It was a delight. Super busy all the way through. I had four 2-hour presentations and then two or three panels. So it was busy times, but it was all of it was terrific.
0: Did you make the banquet at all?
4: Yes, I did.
0: What did you think of that video of animation of me and George Knapp?
4: I thought that was pretty interesting. That was really cool.
0: Daniel, how did you get involved in being a counsel for so many UFO subjects, basically?
4: Well, actually, there wasn't a lot of competition for the position, George, way back then. It was difficult for people to find an attorney with adequate experience and contacts that would actually wade into this area. But I was committed to this right from the very beginning, so that when I was contacted originally in early 1977 to be special counsel for the investigation that President Carter wanted, I was completely supportive of that. And it turns out that all of my superiors at the Jesuit headquarters were very supportive of me doing this. So I knew from the very beginning that this was something that was sooner or later going to be breaking into the public. And you just have to be there ahead of time.
0: Now, our current president, Donald Trump, has ordered the release of some UFO files, and they've released a couple bad.

0: matches. What do you think of them?
1: Well, for a person who spent 50 years digging into all of this and researching all of this and talking with major sources, et cetera, you know, it wasn't all that impressive. But on the other hand, the vast majority of people in the country had never seen some of these classified documents and videos and photographs and things like that. I had known about a lot of them, as did a lot of other people, Richard Dolan and others, the folks that have been investigating this. But in fact, you know, that over a billion people tuned into that, you know, war.gov / UFO site, you know, right in the first week. And it's just kept on building all this time. So we've had probably as high as 2 billion people have actually tuned in to review these documents. And there are some gems in there that even I, you know, had not seen before.
0: I still think, though, they're holding back on the good stuff. What do you think?
1: Oh, yes, they are. There's no doubt about that. I was talking with Lou about it the other night. Lou and I were together up in San Francisco at the United States Marine Corps Museum. We did a big two-hour program together on stage talking about the present state of the disclosure. And, you know, he said that, you know, that we're coming from the East Coast. We're just barely across the mountains to the Mississippi, you know, and getting this information out. We still have all the way to go to the other coast. So, you know, we're only about maybe 30% into this right now, you know, with everything that the UFO community has uncovered over the past 80 years, you know, and the tranches that have been released by the government now. We're about a third of the way in, but there's an awful lot more and the best stuff still being concealed.
0: Do you think we'll ever get to the best stuff?
1: Oh, yes. Oh, yeah. No, we'll. When I say we, even that means even you and me, George.
0: Right.
1: You know? That we'll just within the next 20 years that you and I have of our active activity before we both retire and start writing books, you know, that we'll get it even in within our lifetimes.
0: What would you say might be the most fantastic releases that have come out so far?
1: Well, it, as you recall, that you know from the time that the December 17th, 2017 front page report from the New York Times, which basically revealed for the first time the fact that the government was in fact actively investigating UFOs when they had repeatedly issued public statements saying they weren't. You know, that was one of the first revelations. And since then, you know, we've gotten actual confirmation now from U.S. government sources that UFOs are real. That they know that they are actual vehicles. These are technological vehicles. They're not just, you know, the spotlights, you know, reflecting off the bottom of clouds or mistaken flocks of birds. You know, these are real vehicles. They now know that the U.S. government has actually recovered physical UFO craft. That we're in possession of a number of them, even fully operational UFOs, and very importantly, that we've got bodies, biological evidence of the occupants of these vehicles that has been tested and proven to be non-human, and the fact that we're engaged. There's a secret element in the government that's engaged in reverse engineering this technology to try to make weapons. So that, and now very importantly, you know, we've had revealed to us that Eric Davis has acknowledged, you know, back in the November 21st, 2025 video of Age of Disclosure, he's revealed that he's had direct conversations with President Bush Sr., who confirmed that back in 1964 at Holloman U.S. Air Force Base in New Mexico, that a UFO landed on the tarmac by obvious prearrangement, and a non-human but humanoid being exited the vehicle and had face-to-face direct communications with official U.S. Air Force officers and apparently CIA personnel, and that they actually had direct communication with each other. So this is, and most recently, we've had Eric Davis at Contact in the Desert, right. George, I don't know if you were there at that, where he's finally

0: he admitted that these are not extra-dimensional beings. They're extraterrestrial, that they are from other star systems. They're physical beings. You know, it appears to some people that they may be extra-dimensional because of the way they travel, because of the way they transit from their star system to ours, that they can go in a special means of going from just instantaneously almost from their star system to ours, and they rematerialize here. And it gives the impression to some people that they're extra dimensional, but he was very specific about the fact that they know now that they are in fact organic beings from other star systems. All of this is an extraordinary amount of information to actually have revealed now to us. So those are some of the key things that we have found out and had like government experts now confirm to us, you know, since 2017.
1: We lost Nick Pope about a month ago.
0: Yes.
1: What a tremendous loss to the field, huh?
0: Oh, no, that's true. Nicky was a total sweetheart. For those of us who have laughed and cried with him and, you know, drank with him upon occasion at all of these different gatherings that we've had, he was a joy to the whole community. He was loved by everyone.
1: He sure was. I'm going to give you some names, Daniel, and you tell me what you think of their ability through this disclosure project. Of course, you represent Luis Elizondo,
0: yes,
1: who head up the Pentagon's program. Why did he decide to go public?
0: Well, there's two or three different layers to this, obviously, George. You know, as he reported, he had become totally frustrated over the fact that even though he had been charged officially with investigating and finding out what the information was that we actually were in possession of, our government, that he kept having doors slammed in his face and being warned away from continuing the investigation. He got very frustrated. He wrote a letter to Secretary of Defense Mattis, and it was stopped. They wouldn't let the letter go to him. So he got totally frustrated, his public position, and therefore that he resigned in protest. So that's his general position. But it's quite clear, as was learned later, when people threatened him and said they were going to take away his security clearance and everything, that it became clear that he had been explicitly authorized to release the information that he did, that both he and Christopher Mellon, the Deputy Assistant Secretary of Defense for Intelligence under both the Clinton administration and the W. Bush administration, they'd both been cleared officially from those above them to reveal this information, so that you could see that there was this impression being given to the American public and the world that Lou and Chris, for example, were kind of defying the powers that be to reveal this information. But in fact, it was clear that they were participating in a program pursuant to which they were being directly authorized to reveal this information, so that there's this program going on that has this kind of twofold dimension. One is the appearance of these people being whistleblowers, but you need to understand they have retained their security clearances throughout this entire period since 2017, even until today. So it's clear that they're being authorized from above to reveal this information, but that they're participating in this kind of drama of appearing to be whistleblowers defying the powers that be, but they're actually participating in a program to roll this information out in a way that people will hear it. And now different people interpret that differently. For example, Some of the people, for example, Stephen Greer, you know, whom I love dearly and served as general counsel for the Disclosure Project for 20 years, you know, he interprets this in the most nefarious of ways, that, you know, that they're lying and they're part of a covert operation to control and deceive us about it. But the fact of the matter is that those of us who know the details about this realize that they're actually participating in a much more sophisticated program of rolling out this information in a way that facilitates people and the media and the institutions of our country to absorb the information So that's really what's going on.

0: Does it aggravate you, Daniel, that they're holding back this information?
1: Well, it's interesting. They haven't let me in on some of the dimensions of this whole program. So I know that the more one knows about it, the less aggravated one gets. But I'm convinced that they're rolling it out too slowly. I'm convinced that they've revealed far less than they should have been, even since 2017. And it's absolutely clear that that there's a program still going on, which is blatantly unconstitutional. You know, the lying to members of Congress, the deceiving members of Congress, deceiving some presidents themselves, you know, and embezzling, you know, hundreds of billions of dollars from programs that the Congress has appropriated money for, that is being illegally diverted into this program in order to keep it secret. All of those things are criminal, and they're unconstitutional. Anytime I encounter unconstitutional conduct, that aggravates me. But this particular program is so astounding and so important in its impact upon the people. I can understand how some of the people that have been involved in the program can believe, even though I don't agree with them, that, you know, that this may be the best way to get the information out. But I'm doing my very best in all of my meetings with these men, you know, to convince them that they should convince their higher ups that this should be sped up, that we need more of this information more quickly. And that it's necessary because in order to get the Congress to start passing the laws that will be necessary to adjust a number of the major institutions of our human family to absorb this information and to make use of the information, they need to know sooner than later that this is all real and what this information is in order to do their job. Because this next step after disclosure of adjusting all of our institutions, including our religious and spiritual institutions, right, is going to be quite an endeavor. So we need to get doing this sooner than later.
0: Daniel, explain who David Grush is and his role.
1: Oh, David. Now, David Grush was a very high-ranking officer in the National Geospatial Intelligence Agency, an agency which 99% of the people in the country never even knew existed. But it was extremely important with regard to the surveillance of nearby space. He was also a major officer in the National Reconnaissance Office and served directly on the UAP or UFO task force in the Pentagon that was set up after Lou Elizondo came forward publicly with Chris Mellon in December of 2017 and revealed the existence of this program inside the Pentagon. That it was secretly moved to the Office of Naval Intelligence. David Grush was one of the people that was one of the high-ranking officers in that. Now, what some people don't know is the fact that when Chris Mellon and Lou Elizondo revealed all this information to the New York Times, the people inside the Pentagon who had not gotten the memo on this, that this had been authorized, they assigned someone to investigate the security clearances of Lou and Chris and threatened to revoke them. That was David Grush who got that assignment. I was in communication with David when this process was going on and helped provide the information to him that showed that Lou and Chris had been authorized by the United States Defense Department Office of Pre-Publication Security Review to release all of the information that they did. When David did that, he said, well, they're authorized, so I'm clearing them. And then he started catching grief from the people, again, in the Pentagon and other places that had not gotten the memo, that weren't in on what the dynamic was here. And that's what led David to file the complaint with the Inspector General, the General's IG, Inspector General of the Intelligence Community. And then he came outside. He retired, and he is the guy who provided the information to the House Oversight Committee, first to the Senate Intelligence Committee and Armed Services Committee, then to the House Oversight Committee. And he not only went public

0: on June 11th of 2023 in his interview with Ross Coulthart on News Nation. But shortly thereafter, on July 23rd of 2023, publicly testified to, before the United States Congress, revealing the fact that we were actually in possession of UFO craft and that we had a kinetic program going on, knocking down UFOs so that we could get a hold of, you know, undamaged UFOs to reverse engineer their technology. And he's the guy that revealed to Congress and to the country in a public hearing that we were in possession of the bodies of actual non-human occupants of these craft. He's an extraordinarily important person in this process of revelation.
1: Daniel, we're going to take a short break. 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
2: This is House Call for Health. June is Scoliosis Awareness Month. The Scoliosis Research Society says the goal is not only to highlight the need for awareness, but also public education and early detection, and to unite patients, families, clinicians, physicians, institutions, and related businesses in the hope of forming collaborative partnerships of local events, activities, and grassroots networking. Scoliosis is a condition of side-to-spine curves measuring more than 10 degrees. So on a patient's x-ray, their spine appears more like an S or C rather than a straight line. That leads to hips or shoulders being uneven. Treatments depend on the severity of the curve, with some only needing monitoring, others need bracing to prevent progression, and in severe cases, surgery may be required. The National Scoliosis Foundation estimates around 7 million people in the U.S. have the condition. For more health news, go to foxnewshealth.com. House Call for Health. I'm Lisa Brady, Fox News.
3: Take a pause.
4: Rover.com's out with its cost of pet parenthood report. It says inflation has got the cost of caring for a pet rising about 15% this year, but pet people don't seem to care.
5: These are some of the most important and reliable relationships that people have, and that they're worth, you know, from any person's perspectives, worth making this investment.
4: Phil Tedeschi is Rover's human-animal connection expert and says it's easy to understand why 92% of pet parents agree pets are a real value.
5: There are physical benefits, so that people are actually getting up and moving. It's also an aspect of their emotional well-being, so that people feel less anxious, they're less lonely.
4: That survey says 56% of pet parents say pet supplies and vet care would be the last thing they cut back on.
5: I think what it tells us is how really deeply connected persons are to their companion animals.
4: Take a pause. Jill Nato, Fox News.
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7: 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We're so used to facing threats to our digital security by faceless bad guys trying to reach us through our devices. 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

0: Often are we warned to double-check if an email with an attachment or link is genuine. Often it's an attempt to exploit our devices and steal our personal information. 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They plug into office computers directly to steal data or install ransomware. Good idea to check IDs of anyone showing up asking to look at your computer. 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
1: We'll take your calls next hour with Daniel Sheehan as we talk about UFO and UAP disclosure, so make sure you're part of the program. And, of course, Tom is here to talk about some incredible stuff happening with ParanormalDate.com.
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1: That's going to be exciting, Tom.
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4: Whether it's physical activity, obesity, diet, smoking, low on hormones, stress, sleep disorders, or your age, can be supported by reducing inflammation and aiding the body to heal itself appropriately. 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If there is inflammation, that inflammation needs to be stopped. 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And that is the purpose of ImmuStem and AdaptiStem together, supporting the body to be the best it can be.
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3: Welcome back. George Norrie with attorney Daniel Sheehan. Daniel, let's talk about some more of these players. You mentioned Dr. Eric Davis. Tell us a little bit more about him.
7: Dr. Eric Davis is probably the highest or chief engineer in the covert program to reverse engineer the actual UFO craft and working on the kind of nuts and bolts of trying to understand how these craft work. You know, what is their propulsion system? What type of bizarre and extraordinary physics are involved in their anti-gravity capacities, etc. He is a deep insider on the mechanics, the nuts and bolts of it. And because of that, he has gotten access to discuss things with other people who have other specialties in this area. For example, he has been able to talk with the people who have determined that these beings are biological beings. You know, they're not robots. They're not AI generated, genetically engineered kind of robots of any kind. These are organically generated, evolved beings from other star systems. And he's been an insider in the discussions trying to figure these things out from those that are outside of the innermost circle. So he is part of the group that is not part of the innermost circle, but he's at the edges of it as the major engineer in doing this. And he's had direct access to talking to presidents about it. For example, George Bush Sr., who was in fact briefed in on the program. And yet George Bush Sr. had refused to provide information to President Carter.

0: back in 1976 when George Bush was the head of the Central Intelligence Agency. And later President Bush actually informed Eric Davis that that Bush had not been briefed in on the actual inner information about UFOs until he actually became vice president under Ronald Reagan. And as most of us know, he was in many ways the functional president of the United States during the Reagan-Bush administration from 1980 to 1988. And that's when he found out about the reality of the UFO information. And so he's a very key person, and he has been given a green light to talk about this and has chosen to do so in a way that's a little more fulsome than some of the others have, even to the point of revealing the information about the direct face-to-face contact that took place back in April of 1964 at the Holloman Air Force Base in New Mexico that I mentioned earlier. That's Eric Davis has been talking about that.
1: Unbelievable, these people. Hal Puthoff, 89 years old, remote viewer.
0: Hal Puthoff is a man of all seasons. He's a physicist, a materials physicist, and an extraordinarily well-informed guy. You know, he was part of NIDS. He was also a part of the Advanced Physics Working Group, all that worked with Robert Bigelow. He is very, very well informed about the most details. He's a guy that is probably closer to the very almost outer edge of the tight circle of people that know the most about this. He has clearly taken an oath that is more intense than most of the other players that anybody knows about. And it's important to know that there is a level of secrecy about this particular program, pursuant to which people who are going to be given access to some of the closest information to the outer circle of the inner circle, the outer boundaries of the inner circle, that they take an oath that if in fact they break their oath, they can in fact be executed summarily. It's, in my opinion, completely unconstitutional. There's no legitimate authority for that. But once the authority has been granted or demanded on the part of the Central Intelligence Agency to be able to actually execute people without the due process of law, they take the position that if a person has formally agreed to be executed, if they violate their security clearance, that they convince themselves that that satisfies the due process of law. But I believe that Hal is one of the people who is in that outer concentric circle that may well have taken that oath. That's why you see him being extraordinarily careful about things that he says. But you can see that he was a major featured player in the November 21st, 2025 documentary film, Age of Disclosure. And now you see him actually appearing on podcasts, live podcasts, with Dan Farah, who was the director of that particular documentary film. And Dan Farah, sitting there right next to Hal Puthoff, is revealing information that Dan Farah acquired during his research and preparing the documentary film, Age of Disclosure, which was not even ever put into the film. Hal Puthoff has now been given the green light to accompany Dan Farah while Dan Farah is making revelations like that and nodding and agreeing with them. So he's in this kind of extraordinarily interesting role now of playing second chair, basically, to Dan Farah, and Dan Farah revealing things that go even farther than the documentary film, Age of Disclosure, went, with Hal sitting there

0: confirming it, which is a really important step, because most everybody who knows Hal knows that he found out things during the remote viewing program that reveals some of the most sensitive espionage secrets that the United States government has of the capabilities that were actually reached in the remote viewing program by people like Pat Price. Pat Price was actually able to read, to enter into buildings at a distance of over 100 miles away and actually enter into their file drawers and read documents, you know, from a distance at 100 miles. These things are known by Hal Puthoff. And so he harbors some of the deepest secrets of our United States espionage services. He's a very, very important man and totally respected by virtually everyone in the UFO field.
1: The memoirs of Jay Stratton, the aerospace scientist, picked up by Dan Farrow, right?
0: Yes. Well, it's out of the shadows that Jay has actually gotten his book written. It's been cleared through the United States Defense Department Office of Pre-Publication Security Review, and it's scheduled, I think, to come out in October. He's going to be talking about a lot of stuff in that book that he and Travis Taylor know about. Travis Taylor is one of the chief scientists in the UFO secret program, though again still not members of the innermost circle. But these are for Jay Stratton and Travis Taylor and James Lukaski, for example, are all people that were involved in the UAP task force, which interestingly enough was tasked with giving the impression that our government as a whole really didn't know as much about the UFO phenomenon and their occupants as they really do. So in a certain sense, that program was a beard, if you will, is the term that's used, that was a cover operation, suggesting that they were ignorant and really unable to understand certain things about the UFOs and the occupants, which in fact is really understood by the deeper circles of our government. But that's a role that Jay Stratton and Travis and Lukaski played and are still playing to some extent.
1: Technically, though, why are they not really doing what they did with the government before? Why have their programs ended?
0: Well, it's in the programs that they were involved in were actually designed in part to provide for the government a cover operation, pretending that our government and the people in our government really didn't know and understand the UFO stuff. You know, one of the classic examples in spycraft is, in order to protect a secret, the best way to protect the secret is to pretend that you're revealing it. And so what they were doing is they were pretending that it wasn't really understood what the UFOs were, and that they were part of this outside group that were kind of banging on the doors and trying to look in the windows and try to find out what our government knew, to a great extent, a lot of them knew a lot more and still know a lot more than they have revealed. And all of these people, Lou Elizondo, Chris Mellon, Dave Grush, Eric Davis, Hal Puthoff, Jay Stratton, Travis Taylor, and Lukaski, all of these guys know a lot more than they have already revealed.
1: Are they holding back, Daniel?
0: Oh, yes. Oh, yes, they're holding back under orders from those above them. They are, in fact, they're men under authority. You know, they have taken oaths. They've been given instructions to allow them to reveal certain information, but other information which

0: they possess, they are still prohibited from publicly revealing. In fact, there was a very telling moment when Lou Elizondo, back in the, I think, November 13th, 2025, public hearing with the House Oversight Committee, you know, he was asked directly by Eric Burleson, the second-term congressman from Missouri, who holds the brief, actually, or the portfolio, as they refer to it, on the UFO issue for the House Oversight Committee, you know, asked Lou Elizondo in open session if he, Lou and he, were allowed to be in a skiff, and since they both have high security clearances, would Lou Elizondo be able to provide the kind of detailed information to Eric Burleson that would have convinced him as a skeptic that we are really in possession of one or more non-human origin extraterrestrial spacecraft and in possession of one or more bodies of the non-human occupants? Would Lou Elizondo be able to provide that detail to the Congress? And Lou Elizondo said no, that he would not be allowed to do that. That would have to be approved by higher ups above him. So it's quite, but it was clear that Lou Elizondo knows the information, knows a lot more information than he has revealed so far, as do all of these men. But they're right in the process now that the tranches of documents are being released. At least two of the tranches have been. There's one more, I think tomorrow, actually today, in most of the country, here on the 9th of June of 2026, David Grush and Eric Burleson and others are going to be at possibly Senator Mike Rounds and possibly also Senator Chuck Schumer are going to be appearing on Capitol Hill later today, announcing that if in fact Donald Trump doesn't authorize the revelation of some more significant information in the next tranche of documents and videos and photos that they're going to be releasing, then these people may well be willing to reveal more than Trump has already agreed to reveal. So that process is going on still. There is this cat and mouse type of impression being given to the American public that there is this dynamic going on. But because what they're trying to do is they're trying to get the executive branch to publicly admit this information so that the Congress doesn't have to do it in their stead. Whereas as a constitutional attorney, you know, and co-founder of the Harvard Civil Rights Law Review at Harvard Law School from years ago, you know, I'm insisting that it be Congress that reveal this information. You know, that's their job. They're the oversight authority in our government.
1: Stay with us, Daniel. We're going to come back and take calls with you next. Daniel Sheehan with us, talking about UFO, UAP disclosure. Truly amazing the type of people who are within government who are coming forward in dribs and drabs to tell us what they know.
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1: The World Cup starts this week with games to be held in 11 American cities over about 5 weeks. During a recent tour of one of those sites, Dallas's AT&T Stadium, with Fox's Will Cain, Department of Homeland Security Secretary Mark Wayne Mullen spoke about the overwhelming challenge of keeping the tournament safe.
2: With the World Cup, we're going to have 78 Super Bowls in 38 days.
1: And the secretary says site security is already operational.
2: We locked down this stadium 10 days before the first game.
1: That includes reducing the amount of entrances and restricting the use of drones around the stadiums. Mullen says officials have also been extremely careful issuing visas to fans from other countries.
2: We've actually caught a whole bunch of individuals with ill intentions already.
1: The first match in the United States is Friday when the U.S. plays Paraguay in L.A. Kevin Ureski, Fox News.
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6: Back on track. I'm Sue Guzman, Fox News. The ceasefire appears to be holding between Iran and Israel after the two sides launched attacks against each other over the weekend. President Trump insisting that Israel and Iran will not resume their strikes against one another after speaking with Israeli Prime Minister Benjamin Netanyahu.
7: They were going back and forth, and now they both agreed through me to stop. And we're in the final throes of what will be a very, very good deal that will not allow in any way, shape, or form nuclear weapons.
6: The president speaking with reporters at JFK Airport in New York. He predicted the Strait of Hormuz could be reopened within 2 to 3 days if a peace deal with Iran is reached. Vice President J.D. Vance also optimistic that a deal can be struck soon, telling Fox's Jesse Waters primetime.
8: The Iranians don't want this war to continue. It's not in their best interest. And I think they're coming to the table, putting some real things on the table. We're, of course, going to verify it. But if we get to this deal, it's going to be a home run win for the American people.
6: Two U.S. crew members were safely rescued after their Army Apache helicopter gunship went down near the Strait of Hormuz. President Trump confirming that Monday night while speaking with reporters, but declined to say whether the chopper was shot down or may have had some kind of mechanical malfunction. Republican Spencer Pratt is out of the running as progressive city council member Nithya Raman advanced to a November runoff against L.A. Mayor Karen Bass.
9: Raman responded essentially saying that their fight continues, and Bass's campaign was already on the attack after Raman pushed ahead of Spencer Pratt by about 3,000 votes after ballot dumps over the weekend. Bass's campaign said, quote, a campaign against Nithya Raman, who allows encampments near schools and cuts the police force, is one Mayor Bass is looking forward to winning. So Bass appearing to be confident there.
6: Fox's Christina Coleman. 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
2: Today is primary day in Maine, where despite a number of controversies, Democrat Graham Plattner may go from Senate candidate to nominee.
3: At one of his final rallies in Portland, Maine, ahead of today, Graham Plattner was focused on November and beyond.
4: Throughout history, the only thing that's ever beat fascism is a broad-based working-class coalition. And fascism is what we are up against.
3: One Maine voter explained why he thinks Plattner's many controversies, including a Nazi tattoo Plattner says he's since covered, aren't problematic for many Democratic voters.
5: They want to get rid of Susan Collins, take over the Senate, and that's the bottom line. He could be Adolf Hitler. It doesn't matter who he is.
3: His primary opponents include government worker and previous Senate candidate David Costello. While Governor Janet Mills' name remains on the ballot, she suspended her campaign in April over a lack of funding. The Republican incumbent Senator Susan Collins has no primary challenge. Jessica Rosenthal, Fox News.
2: The primary is also being held in North Dakota, Nevada, and South Carolina. President Trump nominates the acting Attorney General Todd Blanche to lead the Justice Department. Fox's Jared Halpern with more from Washington.
6: President Trump has officially nominated acting Attorney General Todd Blanche to lead the Justice Department on a permanent basis. Blanche has been serving as acting AG since April, when former Attorney General Pam Bondi resigned. Before his role in the Justice Department, Blanche represented President Trump in multiple investigations and trials between his two terms. Blanche has faced bipartisan criticism in recent weeks over a nearly $1.8 billion Justice Department anti-weaponization compensation fund. Several Republicans have raised objections, along with Democrats, leading to that proposed fund being put on hold. In Washington, Jared Halpern, Fox News.
2: President Trump's $100,000 fee for H-1B visas has been struck down by a federal judge. A judge concluding on Monday that the executive branch had exceeded its authority. I'm Sue Guzman. This is Fox News.
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1: Rain chances are going up as we get into Tuesday. The weather stays warm and humid most of the week. Just some clouds around as we head through the night, a low dropping down to the mid-70s. Showers and some thunderstorms likely as we head past about 4 p.m. on Tuesday. One or two of these could have some heavy downpours, maybe some gusty wind, a high of 89. Then Wednesday, rain chances begin to dwindle a little bit, mostly sunny weather. Overnight low 71, a high of 92. Thursday, a chance of an isolated shower or thunderstorm, otherwise sunny, a high of 93. This is meteorologist Mark Thibodeau for the Weather Channel on News Talk 103.9.

0: right back on Coast to Coast AM. Have you been on a cruise lately? 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
0: Welcome back. George Norrie with Daniel Sheehan. Daniel, the list of people we were talking about, they're all top notch.
4: Yeah, they are top notch. Well, they're but the problem is they're not the very top notch. that's the challenge that we have here. There's a topper notch group of people that, as was indicated by the response that Lou Elizondo had to Congressman Eric Burleson back in the hearing I referred to, where he said that he could not give information even that he possesses to Congress without the authorization of those above him. So that there are people above all of these men who are in the shadows. And even though it's true that Jay Stratton had been in the shadows and he's now writing his book out of the shadows, you know, the fact is there are still lots of men and some women who are still very much in the shadows and are giving commands that prohibit these men from telling everything they know. And of course, even these men, there's things that they know that even they don't want to tell, and they will be very reluctant to share that information, even if they were allowed to do so.
0: But they've told so much already, haven't they?
4: Well, they've told about 30% of it. That even though that 30% of it is kind of overwhelming for a lot of people, people can't absorb. Because people have been prepared for this over the last 80 years with all the various science fiction movies and information, and especially the kind of work that's being done by yourself, George, and others through these major conferences, the Contact in the Desert, the earlier work that was done by the International UFO Congress, and the other various annual conferences where some people have come forward and have revealed information, but it's always been kind of secondhand or third hand. And now these people are coming forward, and many of them are revealing information which is only secondhand. And so people are still dismissing them, and so the Congress people can say, look, have you ever laid

0: your hands on one of these UFOs personally? Have you ever, you know, shaken hands with an ET, live ET person yourself? And if a person says, well, no, I haven't, well, then people then continue to refuse to believe it. But the fact is there are a substantial number of people who have, in fact, laid their hands directly on a real non-human origin extraterrestrial spacecraft. And there are a small number of people who have had direct face-to-face conversations, telepathic conversations, with UFO beings in person here on our planet. And all of that is still being concealed.
1: What do you think of the Richard Nixon story where he took Jackie Gleason to Homestead Air Force Base in Florida and showed him apparently an ET body?
0: Well, I can say it could be true. I do not affirmatively believe that yet. I've heard it, and I know that Nixon, you know, drank a lot upon occasion. It's possible that he may have done something like that, but I don't affirmatively believe that yet.
1: Let's take some calls. Let's go to Mark in Roseville, west of the Rockies, to get us started. Hi, Mark.
2: Yeah, how's it going, George?
1: Good, buddy. Thank you.
2: Good, good. Yeah, Mr. Sheehan. Yeah, yes. Do you know where San Mateo is?
0: Sure, I know where San Mateo is. Yep.
2: Yeah, I'm a San Mateoan, but I moved towards Sacramento. But yeah, I have firsthand footage and photos that I didn't turn over to Arrow, but I did make an official report to Peter Davenport, and he called me back and said it's too late. And now I have a lot of things that you should see. I'll even give you the pictures because I make copies. Yeah, I got extremely rare 50-second video with photos of extremely rare footage of two UFO, double intergalactic UFO sighting it was, and I got two of them coming in, and yeah, they're real.
0: Well, you can bring those to me, Mark. You know, we've got an office in Santa Cruz, California. Down here, it's not that far away. You can bring those down because I'm in conversation with a number of real whistleblowers who have not been given permission to say what they know yet. So that we're here, and you can contact me just at newparadigminstitute.org. Newparadigminstitute.org. We can set up an appointment. Our general office number here is 831-459-6135. That's 831-459-6135. And you can set up an appointment with Leslie, who's our office manager. I'm back and forth to Washington, D.C. a lot of times and in other places, meeting with sources, et cetera. But you know, we could arrange to have a time when I'm here and you could bring those photos here to us. We have a major archive here that has high security on it. And we have, you know, lots of recorded interviews of people that are secure here.
1: Daniel, how much of the UFO story consists your career?
0: How much of it what, George?
1: Consists of your career.
0: Oh well, you know, I'm just a participant. You know, I've represented others. You know, as you mentioned, you know, for 20 years I was the general counsel for the Disclosure Project with Stephen Greer, and I've had to vet, you know, many sources that we have set forth in the Disclosure Project files. Clifford Stone and all of those folks from years ago. I was helped vet the witnesses that we presented in 2013 with Stephen, other people that we did there, you know, and so I've never seen a live UFO.

0: UFO. I've never had direct contact with a live ET. I've talked to many, many people who have. I've been able to determine, like in my conversations when I represented John Mack, I represented him not only during the 18 months that he was in effect on trial in front of the Harvard Faculty Committee for writing the book Abduction, but also served for 10 years from 1994 to 2004 to his peer group, the Project for Extraordinary Experience Research. So I've been involved since the very beginning, well, since 1977. So it's 50 years almost that I've been involved in this. And I have facilitated others coming forward, facilitated getting the information forward. But it's just a comparatively minor role. There's a lot of us who've played a minor role in this, and that's what makes it a citizen movement. But there are some major players like Lou and Chris Mellon and Grush and Davis and the others help put off. These are major players that are in possession of direct knowledge and information. And my role is helping to facilitate getting them to be able to provide what information they have been authorized to reveal to Congress. My job as a constitutional scholar and advocate is to strengthen the United States Congress as the governing body of our country to get these people to take the leadership role in deciding not only how to reveal all of this information to us in a more thorough and a more rapid way, but also, as I mentioned earlier at the top of the show, to take the steps and pass the laws that are going to be necessary to amend many of the major institutions that we have, our governing institutions here, our geopolitical relationships with other nation states here on our planet. We're going to have to form alliances with Russia and China, in the UE and the Arab countries. We're going to have common programs for relating to the extraterrestrial civilization. This is the after disclosure work that needs to be done. And so that's why I've set up this New Paradigm Institute, so that we, on the one hand, can work to get the disclosure by the Citizens for Disclosure. We have teams now in 42 of the states. We're going to get teams functioning in all 50 states to put pressure on their elected representatives, to do their job, to get this information and figure out how to share it with our people in a positive and constructive way and on a positive and constructive schedule, so that they can make the laws necessary with consultation with our citizens as to how we're going to relate to this extraterrestrial civilization. We can't leave it in the hands of the military and the intelligence, the militarized, weaponized intelligence agency that we have, to be the ones who are going to construct the relationship that we have with these beings. They've been engaged in forcibly trying to shoot down UFOs, or actually knock them down out of the sky with this new pulse weapon that we've developed. That's no way to treat people that are from an extraterrestrial civilization. That's we need to have diplomatic relations with them. We need to have commercial relationships with them and learn from them what is positive, and at the same time be able to protect our own agency as a separate planet and as a separate species, and our own sovereignty over our own decision-making. These are all things that they have not gotten about doing, because they've been being lied to all this time by the executive branch, pretending that this isn't even true. So that's the role that I have, and it's a different role than Lou and Chris and Grush and others, but it helps.
1: Let's go to first-time caller Brian, truck driving in Boston, Massachusetts. Hello, Brian.
2: Hello, Mr. Norrie. I just want to thank you so much. All the work that you do and how you continue.
1: Well, thank you.
2: And I would just like to say to you, I'm all fired.

0: it up, because I would say the word that we need for tonight is enough. You know, I mean, you know, the way that your presenter is, you know, making everything like enough is enough. Like, let's advance the argument. Like, we want to make, you know, 10 more years of trucking and, you know, 10 more years of nonsense. I mean, apparently we can call an orb anytime. And, you know, I feel that this fella, you know, here and a speaker. Sorry, I don't mean to call you fella.
1: That's
0: but,
1: okay.
0: You know.
1: That's okay. Don't worry, Brian. I've been called a lot worse.
0: Well, I'm just saying that everything that you're saying is, I mean, the one word I have for you is, when is enough enough? And I will only provide one more other item and then I'll listen.
1: Yeah.
0: Is Sarah Amari Walker and, you know, one of her books on assembly theory, aliens and so forth. And, you know, she wants to describe objects in different manners and, you know, building a theory of why some objects exist and others do not, a fundamental theory of selection. Perhaps you can just speak to what we're really capable of.
2: And when is enough enough, Daniel?
1: Well, enough is almost enough now. You know, we're knocking on the door here that we're going to break through on this. And the enough is going to be when the Congress realizes that our citizens are convinced enough that this is an extraordinarily important and vital thing to be addressed by Congress. And we're going to start electing members of Congress who are going to do their job and to help prepare our people to have a positive and mutually beneficial relationship with the extraterrestrial civilization that surrounds us, you know, that's what we have to do. That's when it's going to be enough is enough, you know, that people don't pay as much attention to this as they should. They're more or less sure that this is true now, but they still haven't been so convinced that it's essential for them to mobilize and compel their representatives to do something about this. You know, what part of my job is to help explain to the Congress what it is that you need to do, you know, so they know that I've been asked to draft I have a 58-page bill that I was asked to draft by the House Oversight Committee people, you know, how Congress can take it into their hands to declassify all of this, and they can make the decision as to how rapidly it's going to be revealed, not leaving it in the hands of an individual president or an individual secretary of defense or secretary of state, you know, that none of whom other than the president is even an elected person. You know, that we have to have our representatives be making these decisions. And from a constitutional point of view, you know, they have the authority. Under Article 1, Section 8, you know, Clause 14, that gives the Congress of the United States the explicit authority to make all of the rules and regulations governing the armed forces of the United States. And so these classification rules of who gets classifications and who gets the information is a decision that the Congress has the right to make. And I've written the briefs to Congress, you know, at the request of Congressman Burleson. You know, I've prepared the legal briefs showing them in detail all the United States Supreme Court cases that make it clear that Congress has the authority to make these decisions. And any authority that is in the hands of the executive branch is explicitly delegated to by, and it can be withdrawn and brought back into the hands of Congress to make these decisions. That's what really has to be done. That's what enough will be enough.
2: Daniel, what do you think happened at Roswell, New Mexico?
1: Oh, I'm completely confident what happened at Roswell, New Mexico. As you know, there are 100 witnesses that have been gathered, you know, with the Don and the other folks that have done a lot of this research. Stan Friedman, you know, have worked on this for ages. That they have detailed information. It's almost like a blow-by-blow, hour-by-hour an account of what it is that's happened. And the thing that absolutely convinced me was that I was, when I was working with Dr. John Mack,

0: And we went to the, it was probably 1995 or so, maybe 96, at the International UFO Congress when we were still back in Laughlin, Nevada. And that I found out right then about the cable that General Ramey had, admitting that it was a crashed saucer and there were bodies. I've known what happened at Roswell for like, 30 years.
1: It's a great story. We're going to come back and take final calls with Daniel Sheehan in just a moment on Coast to Coast AM.
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3: I'm Michelle Polino. Lauren Alena has revealed plans to hit the road this fall for her next headlining track, dubbed the Stages Tour, named after her recently announced album, Stages, arriving August 28th. The upcoming string of shows are expected to be Alena's most personal yet. The tour kicks off October 1st in Milwaukee, Wisconsin, with stops in Charlotte, North Carolina, Little Rock, Arkansas, Lexington, Kentucky, and more. 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Tickets on sale now. CMA Fest takes over downtown Nashville Thursday through Sunday. The Big Ten event at Nissan Stadium includes Riley Green, Ella Langley, Jason Aldean, Luke Bryan, Hardy, Carly Pierce, Jordan Davis, the Red Clay Strays, Tim McGraw, Zach Topp, and more. While the Riverfront stage will see Caitlin Butts, Stephen Wilson Jr., Midland, and more. That's Fox Country on Fox News.
4: I'm Gianna Gelosi with your Fox True Crime Minute. Actor James Handy has died after being found stabbed to death in California, allegedly murdered by his girlfriend's son. Police say Handy was stabbed multiple times in the chest and was found unconscious outside of a home in Los Angeles County on Wednesday. He was rushed to the hospital where he died. According to investigators, James' girlfriend's son called 911 and said, "I am the son of man. I just killed the man of sin." Police say when they arrived at the scene, 44-year-old Michael Gledhill told them he was the one they were looking for. He was then arrested. Bail was set at $2 million. Born in New York, Handy has been appearing in films and TV for decades and was known for his role as an exterminator in the 1995 film Jumanji and more recently as the bartender Jimmy in the 2022 film Top Gun Maverick. James Handy was 81 years old. There's more on the story at foxnews.com or subscribe to the Fox True Crime podcast. I'm Gianna Gelosi with your Fox True Crime Minute.
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1: 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Fascinating discussion. And then John Kachuba joins us on Coast to Coast to talk about the strange and the unusual on Coast to Coast. Beyond Belief, that's our television show, and we invite you to go to that website, beyondbelief.com.
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0: And welcome back. George Norrie, along with Daniel Sheehan. His websites are linked up at coasttocoastam.com. We're going to take final calls in a moment. Daniel, what do you think the Roman Catholic Church knows about this?
4: Ah, very, very interesting. I know that back in January of 1977, I was asked by the Carter administration's Congressional Research Service to contact the Vatican to see if we could get access to the Vatican archives and to determine what it is that they had there. I wrote in the official capacity from the Jesuit headquarters to the Vatican and ask for access for President Carter, and they said no. They didn't say they didn't have anything. They said no. And when I'd been going back and forth to Rome in my capacity as general counsel for the Jesuits in their social ministry office, and I went to see Johann Ix, who was the head of the National Archives there at the Vatican. And spoke with him about this, and he said that not yet, it wasn't time yet. He asked me to write a letter as a former legal counsel for the New York Times in the Pentagon Papers case. He asked me to write a letter to the editor of the New York Times to open the archives, to call, have the New York Times write an editorial calling for the opening of the archives to reveal the relationship between Pope Pius X, or Pope Pius XII, actually, in his relationship with the Nazi government. And you remember, it was Pius XII that turned over the original UFO to the United States government at the end of World War II, the one that had crashed in Italy in 1933. And so that we know that they've got that information about that original craft. We know that there's other information there. And the Catholic Church back in November, on November 10th of 2009, actually issued a formal statement about the issue. And it said the following. It said, now, in light of the discovery of more and more of these new exoplanets, it has now become clear, much earlier than had been previously anticipated, we are going to be discovering

engineering life elsewhere in the universe. And so therefore, the time has now arrived to commence this extremely important conversation among the laity about the profound fundamental questions, theological and philosophical questions, that are going to be posed to our human family by the discovery of life elsewhere in the universe. And so given the fact that I'd been the legal counsel for the Jesuit headquarters in their social ministry office for a decade, I contacted Father Jose Gabriel Funes, who was directed by Pope Benedict to issue that official statement. And Father Funes was a Jesuit priest who was the head of the Papal Observatory. And I contacted him and went to see him. And within 2 minutes of our conversation, he said, "Look, Danny, you know, when we're talking about discovering life elsewhere in the universe, we're not talking about just discovering some single cell life form beneath some frozen sea on some distant moon orbiting a distant star in some far off galaxy. We're talking about another highly intelligent and highly technologically developed, but distinctly non-human species right here in our Milky Way galaxy." So I know that that they know it, and that the archives will have the information. I'm hoping that Leo the 14th will follow in the footsteps of Leo the 13th, after whom he has been named. And Leo the 13th was the founder of the Papal Observatory, and in fact was the man who ordered the initiation of what they call the Leonine Commission, that was investigating the relationship between human consciousness and spiritual experience. And all of this, of course, touches on the revelations that are coming to us by our contact with the extraterrestrial beings, because they're going to be shedding light on these kind of capacity that our human species has for things like remote viewing, precognition, astral travel. That these are all capabilities that our human species has that have been concealed from us by institutional religions like the Roman Catholic Church. And now the time has come, as we've entered into the 21st century, to modernize the entire Catholic Church and the other Christian and Jewish faiths and the other religions of our human family to be able to absorb the reality of the extraterrestrial civilization and the extraordinary capacities that we human beings have that have been concealed from us by some of the religious traditions. So we need disclosure not only from the United States government and the Russian government and the Chinese government, about the UFO phenomenon, but also we need disclosure on the part of the major religious traditions to acknowledge that all human beings are capable of these extraordinary faculties that have been displayed by the avatars, people like Jesus of Nazareth, people like Lao Tzu and Confucius and the Buddha, and Zoroaster, and a number of the prophets that exist in all of these different traditions and are displayed regularly by Aboriginal peoples. These are capabilities of precognition and telepathy, astral travel, bilocation, a lot of these capacities that human beings have, which are going to be part of the entire post-disclosure era that our New Paradigm Institute is designed to set forth guidelines for how we're going to do this. That's why people should just contact us at newparadigminstitute.org and become part of our Citizens for Disclosure that will be putting pressure on our elected representatives to increase the information we're getting and increase the speed with which we're getting it. At the same time, they're amending the major institutions of our human family here on our planet to absorb this information and to help us develop a positive and constructive relationship with this extraterrestrial civilization. So the Catholic Church and the other major religious traditions are going to have to play a very major role in this disclosure process. And we're hoping to reach out to Pope Leo the 14th, and get him to participate.

0: in this process.
1: To the phones we go, Greg in Remsen, New York, on the wild card line. Hi, Greg.
2: Hi, everybody. Daniel, if an extraterrestrial or a hybrid wanted to come forward, I think the government would probably grab them and they'd disappear forever. Or if a person had some real hard evidence out there listening, what would the proper procedure be? I mean, as a lawyer yourself, what would you advise that extraterrestrial or that person with that evidence? You know, or should they contact the media? Should they contact you first?
0: They should contact me first.
2: My question.
0: Yeah, they should contact me first because they need a lawyer to assist them in this process, so that if they were a hybrid or an extraterrestrial or even a regular human being who was in possession of vital information, you know, they need protection against the national security state, because the national security state, as you point out, would in fact seize them, you know, and try to silence them forever. The fact is, the United States government, an element in the United States government, is in possession of extraterrestrial beings. You know, I'm positive of that. You know, I mean, I've interviewed people that are totally credible from inside the U.S. military who have been in the presence of these UFO beings. And Lou Elizondo just recently, I think on June 11th, and May 11th, actually had an interview. And he talked about the fact that he had been informed by extremely high-level U.S. military intelligence officers and men from the civilian intelligence community that, in fact, they would swear by reports about this hybrid program that's going on, the hybridization of human beings with genetic material from the extraterrestrial species. You know, he said they would swear by the legitimacy of these reports. We don't have those reports in hand yet. I'm working with Lou and others to try to get our hands on those reports. But the fact is, they should contact us at New Paradigm Institute. You know, that we have the legal team to be able to protect them. And I would guarantee that I would be able to get you to the right people that would protect you and to get this information made public. So just contact us. I'm going to also be having a response to the new movie that's going to be coming out this weekend, starting this Friday. I'm going to get to see a pre-showing of it on Thursday this week, Steven Spielberg's new movie, Disclosure Day. And every Sunday afternoon at 2 p.m. Pacific time, I'm going to be having a two-hour show answering questions for people around the country who get to see the movie Friday night, Saturday night, Friday and Saturday. And I'll be answering questions about that movie, how real it is, how accurate the information was that's in it, what, if anything, has been fictionalized and what is actual fact. And so that people should contact newparadigminstitute.org and sign up, because it's going to be it's free. It's a free program, and you'll get the link to the podcast that we're going to have, a live Q&A session of people asking questions from around the country who have gotten to see the movie, those who haven't seen the movie, that will share information about it with them. And we're going to be providing that type of service coming up now.
1: I heard it's one of Spielberg's best in 20 years. Let's go to Bill in Florida, east of the Rockies. Hi, Bill.
3: Hey, George. Hey, Danny. I'm the one that called you last year about your remarkable prediction in the CE5 movie where you said Biden and Kamala was going to get back in there to get things back to normal. And you did it 2 years before Biden was even the nominee.
0: Oh, yeah, right. I remember that.
3: I got two questions. I got two questions tonight. One is about disclosure. The second one is about back engineering. The first one about disclosure is, let's go to back engineering first.
0: Okay.
3: Do you really think that

0: that the aliens have told our government they're 50,000 years ahead of us in technology. Do you really think that in 75 years of back engineering, we can get through 50,000 years of technology?
1: Take that first, Daniel, before.
2: Okay. It's that the people that have been working on this, you know, the people like Eric Davis and Hal Puthoff and others have been able to figure out some of the technology, and they've been able to develop some craft that mimic some of the performance of the UFO vehicles. They've not yet mastered the transport process by means of which they can, in a sense, bilocate from our star system to another star system virtually instantly. And they have not completely mastered the ability, the anti-gravity program, by means of which they can travel at over 40,000 miles an hour inside our atmosphere and do direct 90-degree turns at 40,000 miles an hour and come out of the 90-degree turn going 40,000 miles an hour. They haven't figured that part out yet. But they have, in fact, been able to build some craft that mimic some of the conduct of the genuine UFOs. And they've been working like mad to, in addition to the reverse engineering program, Bill, they've actually been getting young children who are psychic and raising them and training them to be pilots so that they could fly telepathically, fly some of the intact UFO craft that they have recovered. So that they do have some craft. And they have, over the years, raised up a number of young children who are psychic, who are capable of telepathically communicating with the craft, because the craft have actually in their wiring not only super advanced fiber optics, but also basically dendrites and synapses from brain tissue from the aliens, that they have a stem cell type of technology that can generate brain tissue into the craft of the, so the craft are semi-sentient, so that these are navigated telepathically. And so that they have actually recruited young children through this thing called the GATE program, who they've tested on military bases to determine their psychic abilities. And they've raised them up to the point now where they're adults, and they can fly some of these already intact UFO craft. And these have been seen being flown by American human beings. So that's what they've done, in addition to trying to reverse engineer some of the technology, which they've only been moderately successful at achieving, Bill.
1: Daniel, keep in touch with us, and let's do disclosure together when the day comes. For Dan Galante, Tom Danheiser, Sue Trikas, Lex Lonehood, Sean Latasur, Alec Fernandez, Stephanie Smith, Tim Banal, George Knapp, and Richard Serrett, I'm George Norrie, somewhere out there on Coast to Coast AM. We'll see you on our next edition. Until then, be safe, everyone.

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0: Who's going to hang them?
1: You are.
2: 1 hour later.
0: Honey, come here. 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
1: We do what we should have done from the beginning and call Miss Sue and see if she can get them here before my mom arrives.
0: Again?
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4: 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They love hearing why fans love this show.
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0: people saying that they watch it with their whole family.
1: Yeah.
0: I find that really fascinating and kind of old-fashioned television.
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0: Any character, when you're, especially characters of television, when you're playing them for a longer period of time, you just want the character to develop and see more what's underneath.
2: Charles and Potts shared highlights from season one.
0: Them working with me.
3: That's an obvious.
0: That's an obvious.
3: Everything.
0: That's an obvious one.
3: No, just you.
0: Just
3: because everybody, it's like, what's he like?
0: I'm trying to think. I love this woman so much, by the way. And she's a legend, incredible, and so good and so funny and such a great spirit on set.
2: They're excited with how the show has set up season two.
0: I think Liz DiCillo, our showrunner, is aligned with. We have discussed, like, what do we like most about second seasons of shows? They just go further, just go deeper with the characters.
2: Yeah. Ashley Dvorkin, Fox News.
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8: Setting the race for November. I'm Ted Lindner, Fox News. Progressive Los Angeles Councilwoman Nithya Raman will advance to the runoff election. That places reality star Spencer Pratt in third place in the race to become LA's next mayor. Fox's Christina Coleman with more.
9: Raman responded essentially saying that their fight continues, and Bass's campaign was already on the attack after Raman pushed ahead of Spencer Pratt by about 3,000 votes after ballot dumps over the weekend. Bass's campaign said, quote, a campaign against Nithya Raman, who allows encampments near schools and cuts the police force, is one Mayor Bass is looking forward to winning. So Bass appearing to be confident there.
8: President Trump saying on Truth Social that he wants to see Pratt do well. Pratt rejected his support, saying he's relying on animal lovers and moms to get him past the finish line. Minnesota's Democrat Governor Tim Walz and Democrat Attorney General Keith Ellison accused of ignoring alleged fraud in their state. It's the finding of a just-released report from the House Oversight Committee. Fox's Chad Pergram.
10: Apparently, you could only commit welfare fraud if you're white.
11: House Oversight Committee Chairman James Comer claims that the political Minnesota twins conveniently looked the other way.
10: Tim Walz and Keith Ellison knew that the beneficiaries of this particular fraud were the Somalis in Minnesota. That is a massive voting block for the Democrat Party to keep Minnesota blue, and they didn't want to do anything to rock the boat.
11: The report says state employees flagging the fraud faced retaliation and intimidation.
8: Two U.S. crew members safely rescued after the Army Apache helicopter gunship they were riding went down near the Strait of Hormuz. And President Trump in attendance in New York City for Game 3 of the NBA Finals Monday night at Madison Square Garden. San Antonio defeats the Knicks 115-111. The Knicks now lead the series 2-1. 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
8: After just one day, the defense team for Carmelo Anthony has rested in his murder trial against him in Texas. Fox's Jessica Rosenthal with more.
23: Carmelo Anthony's accused of stabbing Austin Metcalf to death at a track and field championship event in Frisco, Texas last year. Both were 17 and in high school when it happened last April. While the prosecution rested over the weekend after presenting several witnesses, Anthony's defense rested after just one day. One defense witness who knew both Anthony and Metcalf said on cross-examination by the prosecution that he believed Anthony was in the

0: wrong that he provoked the confrontation. Witnesses said Metcalf told Anthony to leave his school team's tent, and Anthony said, "You will have to move me," while reaching into a backpack. Witnesses said Metcalf pushed Anthony, who then stabbed him. Jessica Rosenthal, Fox News.
1: If convicted, Carmelo Anthony faces a minimum of 5 years in prison. Latest on the U.S.-Israel conflict with Iran. President Trump demanding Iran and Israel end their new attacks, both sides targeting each other Sunday. Fox's Lucas Tomlinson with more.
2: An exclusive interview with Jesse Waters. Vice President J.D. Vance says he's confident a deal could be worked out soon.
3: The Iranians don't want this war to continue. It's not in their best interest. And I think they're coming to the table, putting some real things on the table. We're, of course, going to verify.
2: President Trump telling Fox News, "What I would suggest to Iran, you've shot your missiles. That's enough. Get back to the table and make a deal. Final negotiations on peace are proceeding, subject to ignorance or stupidity getting in its way." The Wall Street Journal reports Trump first called Israeli Prime Minister Benjamin Netanyahu after the missile attack with a message, "Stand down," but later shifted his tone to "Keep it limited."
1: Iran says its attacks are in retaliation for Israel's strikes on Hezbollah. Tehran has asked for peace in Lebanon as part of any agreement to end the war. President Trump saying that he was not happy with Israeli Prime Minister Benjamin Netanyahu's actions. I'm Ted Lindner. This is Fox News.
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6: Rain chances are going up as we get into Tuesday. The weather stays warm and humid most of the week. Just some clouds around as we head through the night, a low dropping down to the mid-70s. Showers and some thunderstorms likely as we head past about 4 p.m. on Tuesday. One or two of these could have some heavy downpours, maybe some gusty wind, a high of 89. Then Wednesday, rain chances begin to dwindle a little bit, mostly sunny weather. Overnight low 71, a high of 92. Thursday, a chance of an isolated shower or thunderstorm, otherwise sunny, a high of 93. This is meteorologist Mark Thibodeau for the Weather Channel on News Talk 103.9.
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0: From the City of Angels near the Pacific Ocean, good morning, good evening, wherever you may be across the nation, around the world. I'm George Norrie. This is Coast to Coast AM. Later tonight, the UFO disclosure. Here's what's happening. The Sheriff's Department overseeing the investigation into the suspected abduction of 84-year-old Nancy Guthrie has issued an alert warning of another kidnapping suspect wanted in a separate incident less than 10 miles from her home in Tucson. Coral Michelle Smith, a 40-year-old, is a suspect wanted in connection with a kidnapping and aggravated assault with a deadly weapon investigation. It happened on May 29th. The Sheriff's Department declined to release additional details about that incident. Strange story. President Donald Trump said the United States would achieve total victory over Iran within 2 weeks. The comments came as Iran and the United States continue to work toward a negotiated peace agreement. Iran's ambassador to the United Nations says he was hopeful that Iran and Washington, D.C., would reach an agreement very soon, potentially by the end of the month. Here's our Tom Danheiser with more on today's activities. Tommy.
1: Well, George, U.S. President Donald Trump vowed total victory with Iran within weeks as Israeli Prime Minister Benjamin Netanyahu confirmed the ceasefire. This coming after Iran and Israel exchanged missile fire late Sunday night. Iran launched missiles into Israel after the IDF carried out strikes against Hezbollah in Lebanon. Israel retaliated with its own strikes on Tehran, targeting military infrastructure and missile production facilities. President Donald Trump has demanded that all sides stop shooting. Meanwhile, there is a high likelihood that the shipping straight traffic in the

0: Google's rush to push artificial intelligence into everything, even basic search services, along with new alarming privacy policy changes, is causing a rise in users leaving Google and moving to its competitors. Let's check in with our expert, Lauren Weinstein. Lauren, where's all this heading?
1: Well, this is quite interesting, and though it would be unwise to read too much into it at this point, this seems to be yet another aspect of pushback against AI as firms like Google increasingly attempt to force users to use their large language model generative AI systems, whether those users want to or not. As Google has pushed more AI overview results into searches and now has confusingly modified their main search page to try funnel users into their Gemini AI conversations where misinformation is rampant, there are reports that significant numbers of Google users are moving to other platforms. These can be search engines that either don't have AI aspects or at least make it straightforward for users to avoid their search results being poisoned by AI hallucinations and other AI slop. One of the claims you'll frequently hear from LLM generative AI boosters and their various political supporters of those massive, grotesque AI data centers is that if you stand in their way, you will block progress toward new cancer cures and other medical breakthroughs and the like. But that's a smokescreen. The vast amount of this data center capacity is aimed not at machine learning types of AI useful for medical, weather, and other so-called big data analysis. Rather, the many hundreds of billions of dollars being spent on these data centers and related efforts to force these systems down users' throats are almost entirely about large language model generative AI slop. We're talking slop applications like creating sexualized and other deep fakes, automated phishing scams, misinformation-filled search query answers that starve source sites of views, agentic AI, which I recommend you never use, that can destroy your data and empty your wallet while the AI firms take no responsibility, AI chatbots that have reportedly urged users toward murder and suicide, cheating machines for kids in school, vibe coding systems that can generate garbage code and create an excuse for mass tech layoffs, and so on. That's the reality of big tech LLM AI, and is what those horrific data centers tearing apart rural and other communities are mostly all about. Despite many politicians at both parties seemingly willing to cheerfully agree to whatever the big tech CEOs who control these AI firms want to do, the pushback from many communities and users in rural, urban, and suburban areas is significant and rapidly growing. It is important, though, to realize that we are really only at the beginning of these battles. For example, despite the impressive percentage increases in users we've seen at some Google competitors lately, in absolute terms, these are still relatively low numbers. And Google not only controls the vast majority of searches, but is likely to continue doing so for the foreseeable future. Switching search, and in particular affiliated services, to another company like browsers, email, and more, can be a tough lift even for many tech-savvy users. So simply suggesting that users switch services probably isn't the best approach. Changes need to be required for services like Google and other AI firms, changes that will better serve society, not just those firms' bottom lines. AI data centers can be environmental disasters for otherwise beautiful, unspoiled rural areas. The percentage of students found to be cheating using AI has reportedly gone through the roof, and professors are giving out more Fs as a result. AI misinformation is contaminating fact-based knowledge, causing ever more confusion and damage. Google just announced privacy policy changes seemingly designed to use even more of your personal data for training Google AI without your giving them any specific new permission to do so. The EU will reportedly be requiring Google to give users and sites ways to opt out of some AI aspects, but it's unclear if the US will ever get the same controls or how effective they'd actually be and what the consequences of using them would be. It's all, frankly, an enormous mess in ways that we've never seen before in the history of technology, beginning with those first stone knives of our ancient ancestors long ago. The big tech CEOs seem to feel that they own us. And again, there seem to be politicians in both parties who are more than happy to endorse that view. The ultimate responsibility is, of course, our own. We can elect politicians who could, if they so choose, pass the kinds of laws and regulations that are already desperately needed to rein in AI abuses and are becoming more crucial and necessary every day. If we fail to elect politicians who will actually do this, then that's on us. And those billionaire CEOs will indeed be gleefully chuckling at our expense, watching as we all get the proverbial

0: AI Shaft.
1: Thanks, Soren. Great report. Appreciate it. The U.S. economy may be holding up better than expected, but Americans are growing more pessimistic about their personal finances. Roughly 48% of Americans said their financial situation was worse in May than a year ago, the highest share since January of 23. Consumers are also less optimistic about the future. The share of households expecting their finances to improve over the next year relative to those expecting them to worsen fell to its lowest level since October of 2022. Seth Shostak works with the Search for Extraterrestrial Intelligence. He watches the skies for us and planets. Seth, what do you have for us this week?
2: Yeah, George. Well, when someone, I just thought I'd mention the fact that when anybody sits next to me on a plane, a train, maybe even a blimp, and they learn that I'm part of the Search for Extraterrestrial Intelligence, they often ask about Mars. Isn't there life on Mars, they'll say, or at least wasn't there life on Mars in the past? Well, the answer to both these questions is we still don't know. But a little over a century ago, the answer would have been different. Namely, somebody would have said, well, of course there's life there. And a lot of astronomers at the time would have agreed, not because any of them had been to Mars, but because when they looked at the red planets with their relatively small telescopes, they believed they saw a network of narrow straight lines, which they interpreted as canals. The first to claim to see these lines was actually an Italian astronomer by the name of Giovanni Schiaparelli. He worked at the Milan Observatory in the north of Italy. Now, to be fair, Schiaparelli didn't actually say these were canals, even though canals were really big in the 19th century. Think of upstate New York. But an American astronomer from Boston, Percival Lowell, not only did call these lines, and he apparently had no difficulty seeing them, canals, he called them canals. He also wrote three books about them, and he was a good writer. Indeed, Lowell's possessed of a good brain all around. He was a Harvard graduate, said by some to be the smartest student Harvard ever had. Well, the public's belief in Martian canals persisted until the 1960s, when NASA first sent a spacecraft to Mars to make a high-resolution photograph, well, actually many of them, dozens of them, of that world. And President Lyndon Johnson, when he was shown these photos by NASA, he asked them, well, where are the canals? The canals were an optical illusion, sadly, and despite 70 years' worth of claims, the red planet is actually not covered with vegetation or animals. It seems to be a dry, canal-free desert. But who knows, George? Maybe someday our descendants will decide to dig some canals for the first time, real ones. And that's it.
1: You got it, my friend. Keep watching the skies. Seth Shostak. Up next, Mitch Horowitz joins us as we talk about mysticism. He's got a new book out called Esoterica, Formulas Against the False Self. He's next on Coast to Coast AM. 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
4: And welcome back to Coast. George Norrie with you. Mitch Horowitz with us, an award-winning historian, writer, and lecturer who explores the intersections of metaphysics, ethics, and self-transformation. His works and books include The Occult America, The Miracle Club, Modern Occultism, Daydream Believer, Practical Magic, and his latest, Esoterica. Mitch, welcome back. How have you been?
5: Thank you. All is great here, George. Great to hear your voice. And I just had a memory came to me today. I got my start on Coast in April of 2005. You were the first host in major media who asked me on. So I just had a recollection that I wanted to share with you and the Coast family.
4: I love that. And last week I was talking to Tom saying, we haven't had Mitch on in over a year. Where is the guy? And he says, I got a secret for you. He's on next week. So that's
5: good. And glad to be. It's always good to be with you and Tommy.
4: Esoterica, you spell it with a K. Tell me why.
5: Well, I'm trying to create a combination of occult and esoteric wisdom with some magic mixed in. And it's a departure from tradition, so I'm using a non-traditional spelling.
4: Mitch, explain what the esoteric means.
5: Esoteric really means inner. Every religion has an inner core, and there is a notion that within all the world's faiths there exists, if not quite a common core, a fragment of perennial wisdom. So the esoteric tries to really get down to the original ideals.
4: One of my favorite things to ever talk about happens to be something that you are an expert in, and that is wishing.
5: Yeah.
4: That great song, When You Wish Upon a Star, tells it all. But tell me about your thoughts on the power of wishing.
5: I'm a very strong proponent of wishing. When it comes right down to it, wishing, the passionately felt, sincerely felt wish, is at the back of all prayer. It's at the back of all magic, if that's a pursuit someone engages in. It's in the back of all our abilities or our wishes to reach out to some sort of unseen world, a world that's as real as our own, but that we experience only at times of sensitivity. And I think a wish heightens our sensitivity. I don't think we should be afraid of wishing. I think we should encourage it. And I think a person should be starkly honest with him or herself about their wish. That honesty puts a certain momentum at your back.
4: Mitch, give us your definition of a wish.
5: A wish is a passionately felt need in life, something that you feel almost as deeply as the need to draw breath. And I don't think we should hide from these things. Your most deeply felt desire may or may not seem like it is in reach, but at least we must know. We must be honest with ourselves. And that self-honesty, kept private, has a lot of power.
4: When one wishes, where does the wish go?
5: That's the question of all eternity. One could say that we all participate in some kind of an oversoul or an overmind. The ancient Hermeticists referred to that as nous, a kind of great intellect from which everything emerges and in which all individuals play a part. In some respects, we might speak nowadays of a multiverse in which there are different dimensions, different intersections of time. It could be that a wish plays out in one of those intersections of time, and your psychical attention goes there, almost like an act of localization based on what you pay attention to. So these are just some of my theorizing about what may happen when we wish.
4: What manifests the wish?
5: I think wishes arrive in our lives through the most ordinary possible

0: channels, so much so that we can overlook them. Sometimes the channels will seem super familiar and we just won't bother to cross the street on impulse because it just seems like frivolous. Other times, channels may present us with things very indirectly that we're not entirely familiar or comfortable with. So I say when you make a wish, remain very, very flexible and watch very, very carefully.
1: It would be cool if there was a department of wishing somewhere up there in heaven.
0: Yeah, well, that's what I'm working on. You know, in one of my books, Daydream Believer, there appears a chapter called The Wish Machine, and that's actually taken from a Soviet science fiction novel called Roadside Picnic. And the remarkable thing about the wishing machine in that novel, which later got made into the movie Stalker, is that when you approach it, you really must tell the truth because it will read your psyche and you'll get whatever you want. But if you're not truthful with yourself, it'll might seem like some sort of a monstrosity or catastrophe. You know, we have to be self-honest.
1: We're talking with Mitch Horowitz. His latest book is called Esoterica, Formulas Against the False Self. What do you mean by the false self?
0: I mean conformity. I mean that self that gets handed to us by peer groups or social circles that we may never really feel 100% at ease in. And in the book, you know, I ask people to think back to some of their really earliest memories, because when we're very little kids, we form our first long-term memories, maybe even as early as age 3, it's before conformity sets in. And then there's great value there.
1: I have never seen a time period, Mitch, where so many people are not happy. What's going on with the world?
0: I think you're very right. And I'm 60 years old. I've never seen a period like this where I felt such a sense of mass unhappiness and depression and anxiety. And I wish I had a macro solution for everybody. I do not. But there are things that we can do on individual scales. I think we have to remember that we can't permit our civility to be taken away from us. I'm as frustrated with big tech as anybody, but it's going to fall to us ultimately to conduct ourselves over social media in a way that's more befitting mature beings. And I think life is relationships, and we have to be sure we're not around cruel people and that we're willing to cut ties if there are situations of cruelty. And if we're unable to cut ties, there's other ways to look at the matter, and I go into that in the book. But I feel like we as individuals have to take certain steps to row better.
1: Why does it seem that so many people are cruel on social media, just as you mentioned?
0: I don't think that human nature has changed, but I think the anonymity, the physical and relational remove over social media, it just disinhibits people in the wrong way. And people don't even mean what they say, you know. I mean, there'll be people who attack me on social media, and the truth is, I make my email available on my web. I'm not into gatekeeping, and I'm not afraid of people contacting me. But the haters never use it because they don't really believe what they're saying. They just want attention. And we all want attention to some greater or lesser degree, but we mustn't get it in these negative ways of doing violence to one another on social, or we as a human community are just not going to make it.
1: I got to a point now where I just say, spell my name right. That's all I want.
0: Yeah, I mean, there is a certain piece in that, you know. At least people are, you know, they're paying attention. They're worked up sometimes, and that needs to occur as well.
1: Mitch, where do we get the book Esoterica?
0: Well, it's coming out June 16th in paperback, digital, and audio, which I narrate. You can pre-order it now anywhere you buy books.
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4: Take a pause.
5: Rover.com's out with its cost of pet parenthood report. It says inflation has got the cost of caring for a pet rising about 15% this year, but pet people don't seem to care.
6: These are some of the most important and reliable relationships that people have, and that they're worth, you know, from many persons' perspectives, worth making this investment.
5: Phil Tedeschi is Rover's human animal connection expert and says it's easy to understand why 92% of pet parents agree pets are a real value.
6: There are physical benefits, so that people are actually getting up and moving. It's also an aspect of their emotional well-being, so that people feel less anxious, they're less lonely.
5: That survey says 56% of pet parents say pet supplies and vet care would be the last thing they cut back on.
6: I think what it tells us is how really deeply connected persons are to their companion animals.
5: Take a pause. Jill Nato, Fox News.
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8: 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Ditto for Apple Intelligence. 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Apple is debuting Siri AI that can work across your screens and within your apps. And Siri gets its own app, similar to ChatGPT, Google's Gemini, or X's Grok, and you'll be able to ask it to find things from your messages or emails and turn them into actions, like setting reminders or making invites, or have it create a shortcut by giving it a natural language instruction that integrates things like your commute home and letting family know where you are and when you'll get somewhere. Beta releases are rolling out now. Siri AI will come to everyone with new OS releases this fall. With Fox on Tech, I'm Eben Brown, Fox News.
9: This is House Call for Health. June is Scoliosis Awareness Month. The Scoliosis Research Society says the goal is not only to highlight the need for awareness, but also public education and early detection, and to unite patients, families, clinicians, physicians, institutions, and related businesses in the hope of forming collaborative partnerships of local events, activities, and grassroots networking. Scoliosis is a condition of side-to-spine curves measuring more than 10 degrees. So on a patient's X-ray, their spine appears more like an S or C rather than a straight line. That leads to hips or shoulders being uneven. Treatments depend on the severity of the curve, with some only needing monitoring, others need bracing to prevent progression, and in severe cases, surgery may be required. The National Scoliosis Foundation estimates around 7 million people in the U.S. have the condition. For more health news, go to foxnewshealth.com. 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
1: We'll take your calls next hour with Mitch Horowitz as we talk about esotericism, esoterica formulas against the false self, is his book that's coming out. 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
3: And welcome back. George Norrie, along with Mitch Horowitz. His book is called Esoterica, Formulas Against the False Self. Mitch, I'm looking at the cover on Amazon.com of an owl on top of a skull on the cover of your book. Who did that?
4: Oh, that is fine artist John Newsom, who is just outstanding. He created that as an enormous pencil drawing titled Esoterica. And the symbolism that John is showing there is the temporal nature of life in the form of the skull with the owl, an attempt to reach reconciling wisdom perched on the head of the skull. It's a masterwork, and I'm very proud to be working with John.
3: Good job. Neville Goddard was a writer who passed away in 1972, but he had an influence on you, did he not?
4: Tremendously. Neville had one basic teaching, which is that everything that you experience in life, including the words I'm speaking right now, are just your own mental pictures and emotionalized thoughts pushed out into the world, that everything emanates from you. And so if somebody's hearing these words for the first time, I would say, according to Neville's philosophy, there's no Mitch here, there's no Mitch speaking, there's no George, this is all you, and you're just experiencing this in our figmentary forms, born of your psyche. That's Neville's teaching, and it's very radical, and he, really predated all the popularizations of quantum physics and the multiverse, many worlds theories. Neville was ahead of his time. I think the greatest mystical analog ever to quantum theory.
3: What would you say is the greatest mystery of all times?
4: The greatest mystery of all times. What a wonderful question. I guess the appearance of the universe itself. You know, we speak of the universe having a fixed a time period, as unfathomable as it is. We theorize starting dates, but. What lies behind the curtain of the starting dates is, I presume, the extraphysical, is some aspect of thought as force. And at least that's what a lot of us in the 21st century who care about the spiritual, the extraphysical, believe. Whether we're right, I don't know. But I think that's the greatest of all mysteries.
3: But you're a believer in the multiverse theory, aren't you?
4: Very much. I think the multiverse theory is going to be understood as a real possibility for explaining all kinds of anomalous phenomena, from UAPs to cryptozoology to delivery mechanisms for, say, telepathy, clairvoyance, experiences of the afterlife, reincarnation. It's almost the simplest theoretical principle that covers all the bases, that we live in a multiverse, a multidimensional reality.
3: You wrote a book called The Miracle Club. What is that?
4: The Miracle Club was really my first practical book, and I really tried to explore ways of applying ideas like the ones that we were just discussing from Neville Goddard. And that was an important book to me because it was the first time I had been writing as a historian, which I still do, but it was the first time I ever wrote seeker to seeker. And I'm just fascinated with the relationship between thought and experience, and I think that really touches upon the greatest of all mysteries, that we're not just flesh and bone beings, but that we have an extra physical existence as well. And I think we experience that, George, in things like ESP research, for example.
3: Mitch, across the country, young people seem to be congregating at malls or shopping centers, raiding them, rushing through them by the tens and hundreds. What's going on with people?
4: There's a deep despair. I think we all don't feel much the same human connection as we possess perhaps prior

0: to the lockdown. I think the lockdown hit a lot of adolescents in particular very, very hard, deprived them of social experiences at very sensitive times of life. And it's possible that's a contributing factor to a kind of a lack of maturity sometimes that we're seeing among kids. But I suppose every generation feels that, but I'm just trying to come to terms with what you're describing.
1: Have parents lost control?
0: That's a tough one. I think children probably care a lot more about what their parents think than we may understand. I have two sons, the elder of whom is turning 22 tomorrow, and the younger boy is 19. We don't always see eye to eye, but I know they respect deeply, you know, what their parents think.
1: Well, that's good. And happy birthday to him.
0: That's Caleb, whose birthday it is.
1: That's great. Tarot cards, you've looked at those. What do you think of them?
0: I take them very seriously. I work with tarot. I think there's a possibility that tarot cards present almost a snapshot of the present moment, and that snapshot, when told in a pictogrammatic story or language, is itself possibly multidimensional. Maybe you could look upon it as almost like a three-panel comic strip that you could read backwards and forwards or any which way, or the middle relating to the other two sides. I think it becomes a snapshot of a certain moment in time. And I take it seriously as a device of insight.
1: If practiced enough, would your techniques make people happier?
0: I believe so. I speak from my own personal experience, and I speak from the assumption that no life is exclusive, that we share common experiences. And so one of the ideas that I really go at in the book is the critical importance of getting away from cruel people. And I think that too many of us shy away from taking a step like that because we fear consequences. Usually consequences are milder than what the individual expects. But there are cases where what I describe is not possible, where people are bound to situations. And I try to walk through that in the book because I think just acknowledging it to oneself has a certain power in and of itself. I feel really strongly that we need to take a harder look at some of our choices and be sure that they come from our own judgment and not from group or peer judgment.
1: What did you mean by life is a debt that you write about?
0: Oh, life is debt. Well, I think that's how esoteric wisdom teaches us to understand life, that we stand on the shoulders of people who have made sacrifices for us in myriad ways. And we also live lives that take a toll on other people in ways that we don't see. So I think there's a very deep-seated idea in just being aware that there is a certain debt that we carry through life. And I think it behooves us to think about ways of paying off that debt. It might almost be described like karma. And that karma has to be balanced out by some reciprocity.
1: Mitch, what do you think of positive thinking?
0: I really believe that it's one of the greatest metaphysical experiments, popular movements to have spread across the modern era. The idea that thoughts are causative is a noble effort that we should be pursuing and experimenting with. I think that everyone would have to agree that there's a psychological dimension to it, and then we could have a discussion about whether there's a metaphysical dimension to it. But I feel very strongly that positive thinking is a real effort of human nobility, and I think it's something to really experiment with and take seriously.
1: What would you recommend people do to get themselves feeling happier?
0: I think that the first thing they should do is to be truly, truly honest and frank within themselves about their likes and dislikes and their preferences, and to really know and acknowledge and admit internally and privately what they want in life. Because I think peer pressure

0: that's internalized in us, and it takes some of our original ideas of self out of us. And even if something can't be acted on or shouldn't be acted on, just be aware of it. I contend that there's a power in that in and of itself.
1: Does reincarnation play a part of this?
0: I think reincarnation is one of the most logical conclusions that a person can hypothesize over in terms of explaining the perplexities of life. Because the truth is, and any parent can attest to this, kids come into the world with a certain temperament and even personality. It's pretty remarkable. And we all go through life with intractable issues. They seem almost innate to our lives. Reincarnation, which is a outlook of eternal recurrence, hallowed by different ancient religious traditions across the world, holds that there has been previous experience, if not completely individualized, then certainly as part of some greater whole. And we come into life with certain maladies and issues and intractable character traits. And reincarnation, certainly as simple answers go, if metaphysical ones, covers those bases.
1: Reincarnation. What do you think of that?
0: I think, you know, as I was saying, I think it covers a lot of bases in life. And it seems to me that reincarnation is the best explanation for the fixed traits of character that we seem to enter the world with.
1: And you've talked about ways to make people happy. What about the yoga of money? What is that?
0: Oh, yeah. That's a new book that I'm working on. My contention is that money is our most common, intimate, routinely felt exchange in life. I don't think there's a difference between money and spirituality in terms of spirituality being a pursuit of truth. I think they're one and the same. And I think that instead of thinking of money as something that's maybe a subset of the search for truth, maybe we should see that as a mirror of who we really are. And that can mean a lot of different things. I'm not delivering some simple moralistic message about money. I'm saying that as an instrument of currency, it's a kind of another kind of blood of life. And I think we should take its handling very seriously. It's really who we are.
1: Why do you say some people enjoy suffering?
0: Well, we as human beings can be pretty selfish. And whatever we continually run towards sometimes holds a hidden wish for conflict, or maybe a wish that's contrary to what we're really telling ourselves we want. So I think we have to watch out for those instances in life where we are enjoying conflict. This plays out a lot over social media, but it plays out in tactile existence as well. It's just an area where I think we need to watch ourselves, because a lot of unhappiness visits us because we don't necessarily admit that maybe we have a hand in liking arguments and force and things like that.
1: Somebody was critiquing the Fathers of St. Louis today online, talking about how the fact that they are permitting homeless people to sleep on sidewalks, under umbrellas, in tents. But where are these poor people going to go, Mitch?
0: Yeah, I dig. I wish we as a society had better approaches to dealing with suffering. I don't believe in leaving people to their own devices. And I don't think the majority of people do. I wish we as a society were able to get together in a more significant way in pursuing good civics, things that we all believe in. And I don't think anybody wants to see suffering.
1: I've always proposed that we build homeless cities, encampments, far enough away where the people who have real nice houses don't have to complain, but that we would build housing for the homeless and help them.
0: Mm-hmm. Yeah. I think probably inexpensive housing is the greatest calling of our time in terms of what's really needed in infrastructure in this country. We need more quality, inexpensive housing.
1: If you could say one major thing about your book, Esoterica,

0: would that be?
1: I would say it's a tough-minded book, but it's a book that's written with a very deep wish for the happiness of the reader. And some people are going to open this book and say, "Wow, this is pretty astringent, but the hour's late." And I think we as a seeking community really need to take seriously getting a better grip on our own judgment and values versus succumbing to peer pressure. So it's a tough book, but it's a book that's written with a very, very deep wish for the happiness of its readers.
0: Do you give techniques on how to wish?
1: Oh yeah, it's the first chapter in the book. I write an introduction explaining some of my influences and so on, because I like people to know where I'm coming from. And then the first chapter is a chapter on wishing. And I think it's something that people will find very appealing because there's nothing childish about it at all. It's really a matter of getting in touch with one's most deeply felt desire with complete self-scrutiny and lack of embarrassment. But it's also private. I'm not asking people to run out into the world and overapply formulas, but I'm asking them to know themselves.
0: It's somewhat magical, isn't it?
1: Absolutely. I think that, listen, I describe magic as causative ritual, and a wish is the most primal form of causative ritual. It's really at the back of every magical operation, at the back of every premise that says positive thinking or the power of intention makes a difference. The wish is I would say the most distilled form of a prayer, magic, any appeals that a person makes to a greater force.
0: Mitch, when we come back after the break, we'll take calls with you, but I want to talk about negativity and positivity, two very distinct different things and what they all mean. We'll be back in a moment with Mitch Horowitz right here with your calls on Coast to Coast AM.
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2: Pratt Falls. I'm Chris Foster of Fox News. Republican former reality star Spencer Pratt comes up short in the race for Los Angeles mayor, passed in the ballot count by City Councilwoman Democrat Nithya Raman. Here's Fox's Kristen Goodwin.
3: Raman was elected to the council with the support of the Democratic Socialists of America. The 44-year-old will face fellow Democrat incumbent Karen Bass, a 72-year-old former congresswoman who was first elected L.A. mayor in 2022. But Bass has faced a string of backlash over last year's deadly wildfires. A rep for Bass saying in a statement, a campaign against Nithya Raman, who allows encampments near schools and cuts the police force, is one Mayor Bass looks forward to winning.
2: In the California governor's race, Republican Steve Hilton's holding on to his second-place spot over Democrat Tom Steyer with 83% of ballots counted. Democrat Javier Becerra has already clinched the other spot in that general election. Two crew members are rescued after an Army helicopter crash near the Strait of Hormuz. President Trump says they're okay. The Army hasn't said what caused the Apache to go down, enemy fire or something else. Closing arguments are today in McKinney, Texas, in the murder trial of a then-teenager who stabbed another boy in the chest last year. They were on their school's track teams.
4: 19-year-old Carmelo Anthony is charged in the death of 17-year-old Austin Metcalf, who was stabbed during an altercation in the bleachers at a Frisco track meet last year. The death quickly drew wide attention in part because of social media posts that focused on the racial dynamic of the case, as Anthony is black while Metcalf was white. Prosecutors say the attack was unjustified, while defense attorneys argue Anthony acted in self-defense after being confronted and pushed. Anthony did not testify. If convicted, he could face life in prison. Ted Lindner, Fox News.
2: A few more cases of flesh-eating screwworm cattle parasite are confirmed in Texas and New Mexico. The first two were discovered in Texas last week. A major outbreak could affect beef prices. Infections are treatable if detected. 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
17: The World Cup starts this week with games to be held in 11 American cities over about 5 weeks. During a recent tour of one of those sites, Dallas's AT&T Stadium, with Fox's Will Kane, Department of Homeland Security Secretary Mark Wayne Mullen spoke about the overwhelming challenge of keeping the tournament safe.
2: With the World Cup, we're going to have 78 Super Bowls in 38 days.
17: And the secretary says site security is already operational.
2: We locked down this stadium 10 days before the first game.
17: That includes reducing the amount of entrances and restricting the use of drones around the stadiums. Mullen says officials have also been extremely careful issuing visas to fans from other countries.
9: We've actually caught a whole bunch.

0: bunch of individuals with ill intentions already.
1: The first match in the United States is Friday when the U.S. plays Paraguay in L.A. Kevin Uresky, Fox News.
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4: About a 40 to 50% chance of rain and thunderstorms here for Dothan and the Wiregrass today. There were lesser chances over in southwest Georgia, but overall, looks like it's just going to be a warm, sticky day for us. 89 our high today, 72 tonight, 91 on Wednesday with sunshine, and we reach the mid-90s Thursday and Friday with abundant sunshine. Storm chances go back up on Saturday. Richard DeWedding at the Weather Channel for News Talk 103.9.
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0: Annapolis, Alabama, a row attack. Headed to St. Louis, Burge, but I'm with you. Karen says I'm in the Nashville Music City trying to get ready for the day, Burge. Are you ready for a good time? Hunter Allen, Adams, says he's sleepy, but he's ready. Understood. Caneyville, Kentucky, you know they're ready. Reynolds Timber Company, headed out. The Rocket City says we're in. I'm a month behind, but I'm ready.
1: Ready for a cut!
0: Ole Miss Baseball is ready. Hottie toddy. So a lot of folks headed to Omaha for the College Baseball World Series. Speedy, Greg, and Adler all here. And it's a lot of our audience headed to Omaha. So, Omaha, y'all get ready. A lot of teams from, we're heard and seen in a lot of places, but the heart of it is the Southeast. And we're sending a lot of folks y'all's way.
2: Let's go.
0: We're five teams strong headed that way.
2: My goodness.
0: So,
2: congratulations to Oklahoma and Alabama. They punched their ticket yesterday on suspended games from weather over the weekend.
0: Yep.
2: And so, here we go.
0: Of course, it's hard to make Oklahoma Southeast, but y'all know what I mean. Southeastern Conference.
2: Gotcha. Anyway. Yeah, that's it. That's it.
0: Yeah, so, but it's the way the conferences are now, tough to make Texas and Oklahoma be, and Texas A&M be Southeastern, but we've tried.
2: Well, everybody gets it.
0: Sure. They do. Do you realize, though, how many rednecks are headed to Omaha?
2: Oh, yeah.
0: Good night.
2: Yeah. It's going to be a party. The brackets, the baseball bracket is you got a top and a bottom, and they kind of meet in the middle. It doesn't mean the top's better than the bottom. It's just there's eight teams that separated, four on the top, four on the bottom.
0: Yep.
2: On the top, it's West Virginia, Troy, North Carolina, and Ole Miss.
0: Oh, wait a minute. So, based on that, we're sending six teams because we're sending another Alabama team.
2: Yep, that's it.

0: I mean, it is probably, no matter how many years pass, it was the biggest hit ever produced by the Rick and Bubba Show, and that was Willy and Wanda.
1: Mm-hmm.
0: And I just got news for Omaha. Get ready.
1: Mm-hmm.
0: Well, we're sending y'all some people.
1: We are.
0: I mean, we're sending.
2: Break it up.
0: I mean, we're sending our best to you.
1: Yeah.
0: I mean,
1: yeah. Well, you know what I noticed.
2: Our best
1: too?
2: And brightest.
0: Yeah.
1: We don't in the bracket. You know, really, there's West Virginia, Troy, North Carolina, Ole Miss, and then Alabama, Oklahoma, Georgia, Texas, because UCLA got upset, the number one overall seed. Mm-hmm. There's not one West Coast team in this at all.
3: How about that?
1: It's going to be good. Starts Friday. If
2: Libs,
1: y'all can look
2: Libs
1: past,
2: can't play baseball. Everybody knows yeah, Libs
3: everybody
2: can't
3: knows
2: play baseball.
3: That.
1: If y'all can look past the World Cup starting, that this starts Friday.
0: Well, I guess I'm in a dilemma on all that.
1: I know.
3: Greg, let me, any chance do you watch 1 second of it, the World Cup?
0: Like by choice?
3: Yes.
0: No.
2: Rick.
3: I'm the same boat.
2: USA plays Paraguay.
3: I can't think of one thing that would make me stop that channel.
1: Adler, when's the friendly in Auburn?
2: It's the USA 250.
1: That's what they call them, right? I'm just going off what they say.
0: Everything about this got to have some issue. We call it a friendly.
1: Yeah,
0: I've never seen a game that I have to work so hard to try.
2: I mean, it's today.
1: Is it today?
2: I thought it was on a Tuesday. I knew it was on a Tuesday.
1: They mentioned that when Auburn
3: people
1: and
3: people that love
1: and,
3: it, great.
0: It's your miss.
3: That's fine. I'm not saying you shouldn't.
1: How about you were going?
2: It's on a Tuesday.
3: Well,
2: I was like, no way.
3: If it was Lamb of God concert and Slayer, you'd go.
2: Okay. And?
3: And what?
0: Point taken.
2: Point. I looked at this when these tickets came out. I was like, yeah, I'm going to take my kids. And then I took my kids to a monster truck show, and one little boy was a little brat. And I said,
1: I remember that.
2: Fool me once, little man.
0: Shame on something.
2: Shame on our family or something. I don't think that's how it goes.
3: Shame. No. Yeah.
2: But I'm at the stage where, like, instead of taking kids to the beach, do a kiddie pool in the backyard. They'll have more fun.
1: They really will.
0: And you will, too.
2: And you will, too.
1: We came to the realization, Terry and I did, when the kids were young. I'm talking about even River. He's five now, so he's, you know, I don't know how far back you can go and remember things. But they can be so young that you're doing things really for you because they can't remember.
3: They're not going to remember.
1: They're not going to have fun.
2: No.
1: You know, a baby pool in the backyard is just as fun to them than anything.
2: As the beach.
1: Yeah.
2: A bucket of water is as good as the beach to them.
0: I just talked to some today. They went on this elaborate trip, and they have three boys, young boys. And they said it was an elaborate trip to some sort of hiking, some national park somewhere.
2: Oh yeah.
0: And they said the highlight of the entire vacation for the boys, and y'all know what I'm about to say, the hotel swimming pool.
3: Uh-huh. I can remember those days.
1: I get
3: as
1: that
3: a kid, they said no matter where we went,
0: all the stuff all the stuff we thought was like bucket list. Mm-hmm. We're gonna go up through some, I don't even know what it was all called. Adler, you'd probably know where it is, somewhere where there's no humidity, so you know, the kids were getting sick from the elevation and 17% humidity, and everybody's eyes are dry, and everybody's, why do I feel weird?
3: My nose bleeds.
0: And the thing that the kids liked was just the swimming pool that was at the hotel.
1: Yeah.
2: Yep.
0: Which they could have done in town. Mm-hmm.
2: They could have. Easily.
0: There's a lot of truth to that. And I remember, like, being on vacation when we were at the five kids. So you got teenagers who have great attitudes.
1: Mm-hmm.
0: And then you have three little boys. And I remember looking at people's lives that we were ruining, you know, like at restaurants, and letting them know I'm not having fun either.
3: Yeah.
0: Okay.
3: Yeah.
0: It's not just you.
1: Yeah.
0: I know we've just sucked the life out of your vacation, but I'm just bringing you in it. Mine's no good either. You know,
2: I know you're stressed because of us. Imagine how I feel.
0: Yeah. And you know what I'm saying? I'll be leaving your presence soon. They go with me.
2: Yeah. Yes.
3: Yeah.
0: This all goes with me wherever I go.
2: Yeah.
0: Right. Okay. You'll have relief here in a minute.
1: Right.
0: You know,
1: but
0: if you just hold the little one just a little bit longer, I'll come get him.
1: Right. But the weeknight does limit late.
3: It does.
1: You know, it does limit what we can do.
3: Yes.
1: And I knew the friendly at Auburn was coming up, and I hate to keep saying that.
0: Could you please not call it that?
1: That's what it's called.
0: Will you call it an exhibition match or something?
3: That's what it is.
1: What else could
3: I
1: call it?
0: Please don't call it a friendly.
1: Okay, soccer.
0: Because you know what a friendly sounds like?
1: Okay. I know.
0: It sounds like you went to the wrong massage parlor.
1: Right, with Henry.
3: And it sounds like nobody really cares if they win.
1: Right.
3: Let's just all have a good time.
0: Yeah.
1: I forgot about it.
4: You want me to get you friendly?
0: I mean, what are you talking about?
1: On the ESPN broadcast of the Auburn-Ole Miss baseball game, you can see the football stadium off in the distance. And they said,

0: in a few days, this is going to be it's a hard sellout. And, yeah. I mean, it's going to be packed. And,
1: well, that's great.
0: And I remembered, wow, that's right. Adler said he wanted to go to that Friendly Henry.
2: Yeah, the old Friendly Henry. It's Argentina versus Iceland.
3: Even better.
2: And so they got Jordan Hare going up on a Tuesday.
3: Even better. Even better. We got Iceland.
2: I just knew that if I went, Messi wouldn't play. There was something. It would get rained out. Now, Ruby, who's six, she's not a wild animal like the three-year-old boy.
3: Yeah,
2: so
3: yeah.
2: She'll actually be able to do fun things and things like that.
1: He'll get there, buddy.
2: He's such a wild animal. Why are you biting me, son? Why are you biting me? We're just wrestling. This is a no-biting scenario.
3: He's trying to win.
2: Yeah.
4: This is the Rick Burgess Show.
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0: his life statement? Suck it up, buttercup. Rick Burgess.
1: Back. Thank you for being with us. And Adler reminded me of this in the break, and he is right. He goes, I recall a story with you and the hotel pool. And I said, oh, yeah, that was Disney World. And so I want to pass along to young families. I know you're looking at how much it costs to go to Disney World. I got it. And you're thinking you're saving up and all that, and your kids are far too young to go. And they're not going to enjoy it, and you think they are, and you think you're going to make all these memories, and you're going to spend all this money. Save yourself money, even if you want to go as far as to enjoy, you know, getting yourself to Orlando somehow. Just find out how much a hotel near there costs. Check and see if it's got a really cool pool with a slide or something. They love that. Just take your kids to a nice hotel and let them play in the pool. They will enjoy that more than Disney World, and it'll cost a lot less. Yeah. You know, and now if you want to drive all the way down there and be at one of those so you can say you're there, that's fine.
2: Right.
1: Or you could just find one near, not far from you. You know, the nearest city that has cool hotels with cool swimming pools.
2: Yes,
1: they love that far more. They really do. When they get older, then, you know, when you, it can be different. They might demand a little more from you. But sometimes when your parents have little kids, you're overthinking it.
2: Mm-hmm.
1: And the things they really like. You know, that I just stick with that till they got to where they're old enough to, you know, want to do more.
2: We've talked about going to the beach, and the sand I don't think anybody here, we'll go to the beach, we'll walk, you know, whatever, but staying on the beach like for 6 hours, I'm just like, nah, I'm done. And we found that wherever we were staying, the pool, the boys always wanted to stay at the pool more than the beach.
1: I wanted to do that as a kid, didn't you?
3: Oh, yes, yeah. Absolutely. You know, we still see that pool.
2: Yeah. Yeah. So we came to the beach to play in the pool.
3: Mm-hmm. That was it.
2: You know, but I'll be like, Terry, yeah, if you want to go down, have
3: we
2: some,
3: didn't like sand
2: some Terry time, mm-hmm. whatever, I'll hang out here at the pool.
4: Yeah, but you can hear the beach.
2: Yeah.
4: You're at a pool.
2: Yeah, I like the beach setting, but
1: I like looking at it. I just don't like being in it or on the beach.
3: Mom always tells the story that when they took us, I can't remember because we were that young, and she was so excited about the us in the beach and that we hated it.
1: Yep.
3: And we would like to say that we didn't like the sand all over.
4: So oh, yeah.
3: She said y'all just pretty much ruined it.
1: No worse feeling when you go out there and you realize baby don't like the beach.
4: No. And they can't touch anything.
2: Yeah. Have you ever been to a beach wedding? Wedding on the beach?
3: Weddings are bad enough, much less one on the beach.
2: We had a relative that was getting married on the beach, and all we took him down, and Reese was tiny, okay?
1: Right.
2: He was tiny, so he's going into work. What's up, son? And so this was his first, hey, I'm on the beach, you know.
1: He crossed him,
2: and he kept going, ah!
1: He was screaming.
4: Baby hates the beach.
3: They all do.
4: Baby hates the beach.
2: And I was patting the sand like, no, it's okay.
3: People trying to get married.
2: Yes.
3: Oh, sure.
2: Loud.
3: Oh, sure.
1: Yeah. You take this one.
3: You dress them up, and if you got a little daughter, she's got a little hat on to get
1: sure.
3: the
1: sun.
3: Yeah. And you go out there, and you think, I'm going to walk them into just like a little bit of get on their feet.
2: Yeah.
3: And a little bit of splash up, and then the salt water burns her out.
4: Yes. So many traps at the beach.
2: Some bites them.
4: Sure. They face plant. Their entire front of their body is sand.
1: Uh-huh. Yeah, and surely. Yeah. And wives, listen to me now.

0: Mama, listen. Do not let us be in charge of the sunscreen for the baby.
1: No.
0: We're going to miss a spot.
1: We sure will.
0: We're not going to be thorough. No, y'all handle that. Y'all be thorough. Because you apparently care about your little baby being sunburned. We sort of do,
2: yeah.
0: And we don't want it to happen, but we're going to miss a spot. And baby's going to get burned.
1: And the reapplying with sand on you, that feels good.
3: Oh.
1: It's like sandpaper.
0: Sure.
3: You can't tell a bitch. You can't tell a two-year-old, don't rub your eyes.
0: No.
3: You don't rub your face. No. You have sand all over your hands.
1: Yeah.
3: It's going to be so bad.
0: We were taking, which one was it? We were the one that I messed up on. I think it was Brooks. And so we're going to the Dolphin Experience.
2: Oh, nice.
0: Where they're gonna get a dolphin jump up there and he loved animals. He was so excited until Daddy got sunscreen in the baby's eyes.
2: And then
0: he couldn't give two rips about the dolphin.
3: No.
0: Sherry still has pictures of him crying sitting next to the dolphin because his eyes are burning.
2: Hey, good job, buddy. That's terrible. You know where it is. I'm here making this done.
0: Yeah. Let me get this on his. Put some sunscreen on his face. Did you get it in his eyes?
2: Hey, it burns, dude.
0: Sure it does.
2: It hurts.
0: It'll burn so much you don't care about a dolphin.
2: No. You don't even care. Can't see it.
0: Right. And then you just hope. That's one of the reasons I'm glad smartphones came along, because Sherry doesn't look at photo albums anymore.
2: Yeah.
0: You know, because every time that album would get out of that trip, I'd go 3, 2. And here's, of course, this was supposed to be a picture of Brooks loving this dolphin. Of course, you can tell he's been crying because he's got sunscreen in his eyes because I made the mistake.
1: And
0: here we go.
1: Yep. And here we go. Right. Book of blank.
0: Right.
1: Now, my sister, though, she loves the beach.
0: Oh, yes.
1: Living in Pensacola, she goes to Pensacola Beach all the time.
0: Oh, yeah.
1: I got to see the sunset. Got to see sunrise.
0: Listen, if Sherry,
1: got to see Blue Angels.
0: If Sherry Burgess. Blue
1: Angels. I mean, she's there.
0: Yeah, if Sherry Burgess could find some way, if she hasn't figured it out yet, that she could find a way to make our marriage work and she go live at the beach.
3: Mm-hmm.
0: And make this show work and make everything work, she would do it tomorrow.
1: Yeah.
0: Okay?
1: Yeah.
0: And she hadn't quite figured out how we can pull that off yet.
1: Mm-hmm.
0: And of course, I don't want to go live at the beach. But but if let me tell all of y'all that if I pass before Sherry and she's got a good bit of life left and y'all want to spend time with her, y'all better start figuring out how to get to the beach.
1: Terry loves the beach, too. I don't know to that extent, she does. And Terry doesn't burn. You know, Greg, us fair. We'll burn, peel, Terry will burn to the point where you think, oh, my goodness, are you okay? And the next day she wakes up and you're like, were you sunburned yesterday? You just seem to be darker. What's up?
2: Oh, nothing better than sunburned and sand.
1: Oh, yeah. Isn't that good? That shower feels good.
3: Yeah,
1: good. So we've complained this whole segment.
0: Wait, you tell me the first time a chill hit you.
1: Yeah. Ooh.
2: The more we talk, the more I realize I don't like the beach.
1: I like being at the beach, but I'll go out to the beach. I just, hours in. Now, Terry could pitch a tent and a chair or whatever and just stay.
0: Sherry, too.
3: I like the first 2 hours of the day at the beach and the last 2 hours. Those are the only times of the beach I enjoy.
2: When we did our trip. Around New Year's Eve every year, that's our favorite part, is early in the morning.
0: That's me
2: on the back, staring out over. I can do that.
0: Lee and me. That's it. I want to see the sun coming up on the beach. I want to see the sun going down.
3: That's it.
0: In the middle of the day, y'all can have it.
3: I'm gonna take a nap.
1: Yeah, but now we'll say
0: I'm eating an Amberjack sandwich at Bud and Allie's under that shade.
3: And some lemonade.
1: Back deck or porch or whatever. Looking out onto the beach and watching other people struggling, walking in the sand, like, oh, that guy's struggling.
0: Love that.
1: You know, I love people watching.
2: And then those that set all them fishing poles out, but they never catch anything.
0: Right.
1: Mm-hmm. You love when they set them up right next to your kids.
3: Oh, yeah, right.
1: Hey, thanks.
2: And it's just out there, just there.
1: There
0: So wait a minute.
2: I've never seen them catch one fish.
0: No, great. How about this? So let me get this straight. So you're throwing bait in the water. Okay, thanks.
2: Yeah, bring stuff in.
3: And hooks and lines.
2: Right, yep.
3: Cool.
2: But I got this cart I'm going to roll it all out there on.
1: I'm
2: going to get it all set up.
1: Uh-huh.
2: So we're giving you a lot of tips today.
1: Yes, we have.
3: The Asian man who gets out there early, I notice he'll catch something.
2: Always does.
3: I'll be out there early with the Asian men.
0: Really? And then he cuts it up and begins to eat it raw.
3: And you know, he takes it to his restaurant and serves it up.
0: Yes,
3: it's delicious. Yes. And I'm like, sir, do you have a license for that?
0: Don't be that guy.
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6: I'm Gianna Gelosi with your Fox True Crime Minute. Actor James Handy has died after being found stabbed to death in California, allegedly murdered by his girlfriend's son. Police say Handy was stabbed multiple times in the chest and was found unconscious outside of a home in Los Angeles County on Wednesday. He was rushed to the hospital where he died. According to investigators, James' girlfriend's son called 911 and said, "I am the son of man. I just killed the man of sin." Police say when they arrived at the scene, 44-year-old Michael Gledhill told them he was the one they were looking for. He was then arrested. Bail was set at $2 million. Born in New York, Handy has been appearing in films and TV for decades and was known for his role as an exterminator in the 1995 film Jumanji and more recently as the bartender Jimmy in the 2022 film Top Gun Maverick. James Handy was 81 years old. There's more on the story at foxnews.com or subscribe to the Fox True Crime podcast. I'm Gianna Gelosi with your Fox True Crime Minute.
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3: 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And hurry before that offer ends. All right, so some other things to discuss. By the way, this is on me, by the way, not anybody else. My pen ran out of ink. And I've gotten some pens in my office. I forgot to bring one in. Okay, so let me hit you with a couple of other things out there today. So Hulk Hogan. Now, this is, you know, for some reason there seemed to be some sort of his family. They weren't satisfied that he, you know, suffered from possible cardiac arrest. His wife dispelled those rumors, saying he was strong and was recovering from surgery. But there have been apparently those that, you know, it's their job, which I can't imagine that job, that determine these things. They said they have reviewed all the statements. They reviewed medical records. They've looked at surveillance footage from within the residence. They've done a visual inspection on the body. And they just keep saying there's just no evidence to indicate the death of Hulk Hogan was anything other than natural. Through the course of the investigation, there's been no evidence to indicate any criminal wrongdoing relating to his death. The case is now closed and considered solved and considered to be non-criminal. So they said, there's no evidence that anything other than Hulk Hogan died at 71, that his body quit. And so that
4: has been through a lot.
5: Yes. I have not watched that documentary yet on Netflix.
6: I haven't either.
5: And
3: you haven't watched it either? That's a shocker.
7: You were one of the little Hulksters.
6: I am.
3: I know.
5: Hobie watched even it, though said it was good.
3: Even though you looked a lot more like Macho Man.
6: Macho Man Randy Savage.
3: Than you did Hulk Hogan.
6: That's fine.
3: You could do a pretty good Macho Man, I bet.
8: Oh, yeah.
3: Right.
5: That's good.
3: Right. That is good.
5: It's really good.
3: So,
5: documentary.
8: Game changer.

0: Yeah, so Hobie did see it?
1: Yes, he did. He did. He said.
0: Sat down and watched it.
1: He did. He did. I think he was on a flight. Anyway, he downloaded it and watched it. But
2: okay,
3: he said it was great.
0: So
4: he was on his way to see the Backstreet Boys, and he decided to catch a Hulk Hogan documentary.
0: It's a good documentary. By the way, I tried to watch the one on Lorne Michaels.
2: Really?
0: It's slow.
4: I can see that because he talks kind of slow.
0: Yeah, I didn't finish it.
2: He ain't dead, is he?
0: No, it's just a documentary they've done. He has so little personality.
2: He's not feeling good.
0: He has so little personality, which is what the documentary is about.
2: Oh, wow.
0: It's basically a documentary about how you shouldn't do a documentary on Lorne Michaels.
2: He's not interesting.
0: Because he doesn't give you anything. The fact that he's so uninteresting and so, what's the word I would use? I want to say that he's, I wouldn't say odd, but it's like, I guess he's pretty unique, but it's hard to believe that he has been in the business that he's in, because he would seem like a person that would almost be annoyed by the product that he actually has been helping produce for all these years.
2: Okay.
0: And the thing that's a little bit interesting about it is you do see the rise and fall of Saturday Night Live. Like, you know, the years, and I didn't know that he'd even been removed from it by NBC for a period of time.
2: I did know that.
0: And then his background, you know, from Canada, that he was like a stand-up guy had another comedy partner. I didn't know. I never knew that. Yeah. So, I mean, but it's just, I don't know, it's like you just keep going, okay, let's go.
2: Mm-hmm. You don't recommend it.
0: Yeah, no. But Adler, we have to stand here with you today and say, the Spurs went into New York City.
4: Yeah.
0: The celebrities came. The president came.
4: Mm-hmm.
0: Everybody was jumping up and down about their New York Knicks.
4: Mm-hmm.
0: It's just caught New York City and the celebrity world by storm.
4: Yep.
0: Only to be defeated by the Spurs at the Garden.
4: That's right.
0: You got to be walking pretty tall today, friend.
4: Yeah. Trump was there. Lots of celebrities. You know, you got your staples, Spike Lee, Larry David, Tracy Morgan,
0: Ben Stiller,
4: mm-hmm. What's his name? Timothy Shamalama Ding Dong.
0: Oh yeah,
4: his name
0: is. Look at me, I played Bob Dylan.
4: I played Bob Dylan. I ride on the Dune worm snakes or whatever.
0: Yeah, sure.
4: Trump was there. They showed him during the national anthem.
1: Jeter was there. I saw him.
4: Jeter was there.
1: On front row.
4: Let's see. There's Trump on the big screen.
1: A little mixture there.
4: Mixed.
1: Yeah.
0: Well, you're in New York City, of course.
1: Yeah. Because he's sitting with the owner of the Knicks, so it's tough to...
4: Yeah, sure. The national anthem was funny. The dude was
0: funny.
4: Just, it was because it was tense, and like they would show somebody on the Spurs, and the crowd would be like, and then they'd show somebody on the Knicks, and the crowd would be like, yeah. So it was kind of a tense national anthem, and then the dude was just doing like,
0: come on, man.
4: Crazy vocal runs. I'm like, all right, so we have three things going on here.
0: Yeah.
4: You know, let's see, what else? Oh, what's his name? Nosferatu, not the alien Wemby, but Adam Silver, commissioner. Goodness.
0: The ghoul, yes.
4: He actually had, like, some good things to say. He was like, yeah, Trump can be here, he belongs here, he's a... lifelong fan.
1: He sat down. How about Shaq is so big that when they're on a stool, his feet are on the floor like it's a normal chair.
4: Yeah, yeah. Right.
1: But yeah, he sat in the middle of them. The commissioner did, and he did. He said, "Look, we might all disagree, but I think we can have one common interest, and that's but basketball game. Let's just enjoy it." It was a pretty good response to the question.
4: Okay. Here you go.
0: You talking about the ghoul?
4: Yeah. Nosferatu.
5: You know, I've been with the league for a long time. I ran NBA Entertainment years ago. He did an I Love Gets Game spot with us. He was a fixture at NBA at Madison Square Garden. You guys remember, well, all of you, when you played here, not Draymond, but back in the old days, he had courtside seats. He was here all the time. He was at draft. So he's a genuine Knicks fan. And so, yes, there's some inconvenience to the fans here. But one, looking around this arena, it's packed. So people listen. They came early. They got through whatever extra security, which is necessary. So, as I said, I think we should be using sports to create more of a sense of community with people, not less.
6: We know you're a New Yorker, 55 years. We know you have to be neutral. But
3: How big is this for the Trump?
4: Shaq Diesel.
2: Well, I'm sorry, that guy scares me.
4: He does.
2: If he walked up on me in a dark alley, I'd scream.

0: Here, come at this. I think he is scarier than if I didn't know Shaq and saw his largeness.
1: Right.
0: I mean, Shaq, I would be kind of drawn to.
2: This guy looks like something from a horror movie.
1: He does.
0: He really does.
1: Well, we're supposed to listen to what he was saying, not be thinking about that.
2: He's the vampire on Salem's Lot. You remember that one?
0: Yes. If you'll, absolutely. Yeah. If you'll watch him.
2: Scary vampire.
0: It is.
1: Yes.
0: If you're watching him, notice his eyes are cast where upon everyone's neck.
2: Yeah.
0: Mm-hmm. He's looking at that artery.
2: Yeah. Hey, back to courtside seats. Didn't we do a story that Tracy Morgan hurled one time?
3: He did.
1: We played it. We showed that.
2: Yes. Right there for the world to see.
1: Yeah. Yeah.
2: I almost did it here, so I can't say that.
0: And the fact that it happened to Tracy Morgan makes him all people because he's so funny anyway.
2: right there at courtside.
0: Yeah, but that, I don't, can we... Is that the face we want of professional basketball? Like a vampire?
3: He's a really good communicator. Can speak well.
2: Look,
3: but,
2: I know you love him.
3: No, I'm just saying. So I think that's gotten him through this because his looks haven't.
4: He's scary. Scary.
5: Don't wear his Spurs jersey in New York after a loss because Knicks fans were attacking people in Spurs jerseys.
3: You mean after a win? You mean
5: after the Knicks? Yes. After the Knicks loss.
3: Gotcha.
5: Yeah. It was not pretty. Some crazy footage, riots and things like that.
0: Yeah, who would have thought New Yorkers couldn't handle something like
5: this? Right, right.
0: They seem like such nice people.
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1: I'm Ashley Dvorkin with a Fox Celebrity Profile with Josh Charles and Annie Potts of Fox's comedy Best Medicine. 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
4: Everybody,
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3: I think Liz DiCillo, our showrunner, is aligned with it. I think we have discussed, like, what do we like most about second seasons of shows? They just go further, just go deeper with the characters.
1: Yeah. Ashley Dvorkin, Fox News.
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10: 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It'd be great. 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All right, I'm going to ask a couple of things here. So things that I'm wondering, how many of you have completely forgotten that Russia and Ukraine are still at war?
11: Yes.
10: Anybody know that at all?
11: And that missing lady.
10: Well, I have an update.
12: Well, we have an update on that.
10: So you don't even remember her name now, do you?
11: I don't.
12: That lady. Okay.
10: Yeah. And that missing
12: related.
10: Lady. So are you remembering the missing lady, as you call her? We call her Nancy Guthrie. But,
11: yeah.
10: But have you hadn't forgotten her as much as you've forgotten Ukraine and Russia.
11: No, you're right.
10: Right, because you don't even remember that.
11: I thought they settled it sometime.
10: Right. I just happened to be kind of, you know, goofing around.
11: Trump said he was fixing the Indian. How many times did he say that?
10: All of a sudden I looked, and all of a sudden I saw some update where some drone attack or something from Ukraine, and the Russians claim they shot them all down or something. And I thought to myself, oh, yeah, they're still at war.
11: Well, the other week somebody said something about, I maybe got it wrong, that Zelensky was reaching out to Putin.
12: Yeah,
11: like,
12: yeah,
11: we need to sit down.
12: Talk.
10: And you're like, I forgot all about that. No, we're not sending money anymore, are we?
12: Yeah, I think they just approved something.
10: Are we still funding Ukraine?
12: I think something just got pushed through.
10: Yeah, sure. I don't even know. See, we lose interest. I have no idea.
13: It's only $1 billion instead of $1 trillion.
10: Oh, okay.
13: Or a bazillion billion.
10: We've got so much money laying around. You know, we got money to throw everywhere. Greg, back to the other, as you call her, the missing lady.
11: Yeah.
10: We now say that the county sheriff has issued alert for kidnapping suspect that lives less than 10 miles from Nancy Guthrie's home. So the sheriff's department that is overseeing the investigation, they've done a bang up job. And the suspected abduction of Nancy Guthrie has issued an alert warning for another kidnapping suspect wanted in a separate incident. And this person lives and has been operating 10 miles, a little less than 10, actually, from her home.
11: So he had kidnapped somebody else at some point?
10: Mm-hmm. Yep. This person is wanted in a connection with a kidnapping and aggravated assault with a deadly weapon.
11: Hmm.
10: Less than 10 miles from

0: she lives. Mm. Wow, there. Now here's someone saying, I'll give you the specifics. How about 6.8 miles is the actual distance?
1: Wow, airing it right now. Mm.
0: So they have not, you know, indicated any connection. They're just, people are just wanting to know.
2: You think he did it?
0: You
2: or
0: know,
2: is this like a situation where like the creepy janitor's getting accused of the murder, but he's just creepy. He's not a murderer.
1: He's creepy and weird.
2: Yeah. He's like real creepy, real weird, talking to girls like he shouldn't be.
1: But
2: he's not a murderer.
1: Elevator eyes.
0: Until somebody comes up with something that I have to go, well, I'm sorry, I'm just completely wrong. I tend to lean on, you know, I'm not some brilliant, you know, hired killer that has been hired off by some conspiracy theory, you know, inside organization or whatever.
3: Right.
0: I was somebody that thought Savannah Guthrie's mama had money and I thought I'd be sharp and try to do something. She's really old and I killed her in the process and we took her somewhere and we've buried her or God forbid something more gruesome.
1: Yeah.
0: Because they're not asking for money. They're not asking for anything. They vanished. And so I think any theory about them wanting to use this as leverage, it doesn't have a whole, there's not a lot of fuel for that.
3: Mm.
0: So, I think it's just been a horrible, rogue, violent act that went terrible. And, they'll either eventually find the evidence of that. Or they won't, you know, so.
1: But, you know, come forward that knows something.
0: And it could be something like this. You know, sometimes, you know, you'll see these investigations like you were talking about, Adler, and also out of nowhere, they're like, oh, wow, this guy had done this, and this, and other places, and he was not far from there. Mm-hmm. We didn't even put that together, you know, things like
3: that. And sometimes these criminals, they can't help themselves. They do it again. And so it'd be nice if we could get some closure on this. And,
1: it's just, wow.
3: You know, and maybe there is a connection, even though we don't realize it now, but through investigation. But,
0: right.
3: Greg, what if Miss Nancy was the lady in the elevator that you left in there?
0: Oh, here we go.
1: So here you go. All right.
3: In Gulf Shores, at Biloxi. Right.
1: She wasn't in distress. She had a dog with her.
0: And we'll speak, we can turn this based on your resume.
1: Use reverse very good.
0: The Guthrie family's a little disappointed you haven't considered this high priority.
3: Well, if I need to, if I need to fly
0: too far
3: out,
0: away, isn't it? Too far away.
3: Well, yeah, I mean they're nowhere near there right now.
0: If it was
3: now.
0: Around here, you'd already be at the bottom of this.
3: No, yeah.
0: You know, so.
3: It is bizarre that she's gone without a trace.
1: It really is. And by this point, you would have thought something.
3: Right.
0: Not blaming everything on them, but I do think if the first people on the scene had done a little better job, that we might have had a few more leads.
3: You know, what was real telling is I think one of the first reporters that were there was there. They was like, y'all have no idea how dark it is back behind the house and how woodsy it is, or, you know, just there's trees, there's different things, there's
1: desert,
3: a lot of cover. And so it just seems like somebody kind of knew, was real smart. They weren't just like not locals and didn't know what they were doing, because I think they would have been busted on somebody's camera. It's like almost like they knew how to slip in and out and knew the area really well.
0: Except for the fact we had a guy on camera who's trying to knock it off the wall, but
3: that guy. Right, I'm just saying, but besides that, their exit, their entry and exit, nobody saw them.
0: Right.
3: It's just the front doorbell camera is what we saw.
0: I know.
3: And that's it.
0: It's weird. It really is. I mean, maybe it's part of this. Maybe this is some sort of alien abduction.
1: Greg, you know, full disclosure, we'll be coming.
0: I know. So we'll see.
3: I need Greg to care a little bit more.
1: No, I do. I mean, it's terrible.
0: It really is.
1: You going to act like you're as interested as you were?
3: No, you were just rubbing your chin like, yeah, let's move on.
1: I mean, well, there's nothing else to say. We can't find her.
0: But back to this again, Greg.
3: Greg Burgess.
0: I do think, though, that people in power right now are understanding that none of us – we just don't have the ability more to pay attention to something. Because just like you mentioned, Trump said he was going to solve Ukraine and Russia.
1: Within weeks.
0: And honestly, I had forgotten that he said that. What he did, he just let it soak so long that I not only forgotten that he said that, I forgot they're even at war anymore.
1: Rick guaranteed he'd shut it down.
0: Disclosure, same thing. Hey, this next one.
1: Hey, get ready.
0: It's going to make you doubt your religion. And then we just all forget about it. Wait a minute, weren't they promising us something?
1: We were down our relief.
0: We still got a bunch of lights darting around on screens. Is that all we got?
4: This is the Rick Burgess Show. 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

0: News Talk 1039.
1: It's primary day in four states. I'm Chris Foster, Fox News. In Maine, Democrat Graham Plattner has no real challenge in his Senate primary.
2: One Maine voter explained why he thinks Plattner's many controversies, including a Nazi tattoo Plattner says he's since covered, aren't problematic for many Democratic voters.
3: They want to get rid of Susan Collins, take over the Senate, and that's the bottom line. He could be Adolf Hitler. It doesn't matter who he is.
2: His primary opponents include government worker and previous Senate candidate David Costello. While Governor Janet Mills' name remains on the ballot, she suspended her campaign in April over a lack of funding. The Republican incumbent Senator Susan Collins has no primary challenger. Jessica Rosenthal, Fox News.
1: Senate Republican Lindsey Graham's up for re-election in South Carolina. There's a governor's race there. In Nevada and Maine, there are also primaries in North Dakota today. Democrat City Council member Nithya Raman advances to the general election in the Los Angeles mayor's race, beating Republican Spencer Pratt for the number two spot against Democrat incumbent Karen Bass.
4: Bass's campaign was already on the attack after Raman pushed ahead of Spencer Pratt by about 3,000 votes after ballot dumps over the weekend. Bass's campaign said, quote, a campaign against Nithya Raman, who allows encampments near schools and cuts the police force, is one Mayor Bass is looking forward to winning.
1: That's Fox's Christina Coleman. The San Antonio Spurs win game three of the NBA Finals, 115-111. Breaking the New York Knicks' record 13-game playoff win streak. President Trump attended the game at Madison Square Garden.
5: During the national anthem, he was saluting the American flag, and Knicks fans loudly booed him as he appeared to smirk through the whole thing. Trump sat next to Knicks owner James Dolan, who invited him. New York City Mayor Zohar Mamdani also attended. He did not meet with President Trump during his visit. Fans tonight couldn't bring bags, and they went through a TSA-style security check.
1: Fox's Nate Foy. 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
8: The Wiregrass Daily News, this is Charlotte Fletcher with today's headlines. Authorities in Ozark are investigating two separate shootings that occurred Monday evening. According to Dale County Coroner John Colley, a 16-year-old male was shot near Andrews Avenue and West College Street and was airlifted to a hospital in Mobile, where he remains in critical condition. In a separate shooting on Magnolia Avenue, 41-year-old Dion Stanford Jr. was shot and later died at Dale County Medical Center. Colley said the shootings are not connected. In Panama City Beach, a Navy base employee underwent surgery after a shark attack Monday at the Navy base marina. Reports indicate the victim suffered injuries to both arms. His condition at this time is unknown. And in Dothan, Back to the Future will be shown Friday at Porter Park. Food vendors open at 6 p.m. with the movie beginning at 7:30 p.m. And Alabama residents and visitors will have the opportunity to fish without purchasing a fishing license during Alabama's annual Free Fishing Day on Saturday, June 13th. For more news, visit wiregrassdailynews.com.
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3: About a 40 to 50% chance of rain and thunderstorms here for Dothan and the Wiregrass today. There was lesser chances over in southwest Georgia, but overall, looks like it's just going to be a warm, sticky day for us. 89 our high today, 72 tonight, 91 on Wednesday with sunshine, and we reach the mid-90s Thursday and Friday with abundant sunshine. Storm chances go back up on Saturday. Richard DeWetting at the Weather Channel for News Talk 103.9.
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0: 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A brand new hour with Speedy, Greg Adler, and Burge here on the One Mic. Let me hear you, America, say you're ready. Who's ready to go?
1: Are you ready?
0: Let's go.
1: Are you ready?
0: A brand new hour on a brand new day on a brand new show. And we're so grateful that you are here. Vox Seats coming up later on. A Burgess Ball Battle. We'll meet the folks. We got unscreened phone calls coming up. If you are emailing on Hey Burge, might find one of those before we're done. If you'd like to email, you can. Just go to the team there at rickburgessshow.com, and you can email any of us as we start this hour. We had this, but we there's an update from the Tennessee Highway Patrol. Can you imagine if you could, the pictures and everything from this, a fireworks trailer caught on fire along Interstate 75, and they said that they're trying to, you know, investigate more on exactly what happened. There apparently the Tennessee Highway Patrol has a commercial vehicle enforcement division. I didn't know that. They're checking this out after the fire has finally stopped. But according to what they have determined now, and those of you in the area probably want to know this, there's a lack of hazardous materials registration, missing emergency response information. There were no hazardous materials shipping papers. There were missing warning cards that identified hazardous cargo. I think that this bunch that was hauling this, they're in trouble.
2: Yeah, they are.
0: Yeah, and
3: wow, look at that.
2: So they're lucky nobody was hurt.
0: Yeah, they're saying they didn't have a U.S. DOT number either. The driver is cited for all this. You know, when you're hauling this kind of explosive material, you're supposed to have all the signs and everything going, hey, here I am.
3: Paperwork.
0: I mean, you know, Greg, I mean, when we, what was the one that that Brian Regan talked about that you even have a warning on the side of the trailers?
3: Show horses.
0: Show horses.
3: Yeah. Caution, show horses.
0: By the way, that bit is hilarious.
3: Not just horses.
4: Not just dumb old horses, show horses.
0: Right. So look at these fireworks going off. I mean, they are shooting everywhere on the highway.
2: So Tennessee Highway Patrol, they stop traffic.

0: in both directions. Mm-hmm. And when everybody realized, okay, we're just sitting here, they all got out and enjoyed the show.
1: Right. Yeah. It wasn't a bad show.
0: No.
2: Take a listen.
0: Okay. We got a little bit of audio here.
2: It just rolls and rolls and rolls.
3: Look at that.
1: I think I would have told him, especially this side, hey, I think I can get by if y'all just let me go.
2: You're right.
1: No doubt. No doubt. I think I can get by it. You think I wouldn't be dying in that traffic stop right there?
0: You had to go. There's that guy in the silver car. He's ready to go. He's like, let's go.
3: There's nothing that keeps the other side from going. I don't know.
1: Why can't this side?
4: I guess they're afraid a rocket might shoot out of there and go through somebody's window.
2: For sure.
4: As they're going by. But I'd chance it just not be sitting in traffic.
2: Yes.
1: Even if I was on the other side, I'd try it.
3: I'd go by it.
1: I'd go right by it.
0: Yeah.
1: So that's Greg Pitcher. What a bit that driver is.

0: Really, if you this story out of Jonesboro, Arkansas, and they're investigating right now. Did you know we had a canine officer that was attacked by his own dog?
1: Oh no!
2: Ew.
1: I know he didn't like the way you trained him.
0: Apparently not.
1: Hey, hit me. Put that lead on me one more time.
0: Yeah, and
1: see what I do.
2: Turned on him.
0: Right. So anyway, they're looking into that.
2: Was it a training exercise gone bad, or he was on?
0: Well,
2: patrol.
0: It's weird because
3: here's the video.
0: Yeah, so the
3: dog scales a fence and then
0: and
1: that's his handler.
0: Yeah.
3: That's the body cam footage there.
0: Yeah, and so he's
1: trying.
3: Okay, now it's got him.
0: Yeah,
3: I was just kind of scooting forward here.
0: Mm. Right.
3: Okay.
1: They interviewed some of the other police and they said they didn't like him either.
2: He's got that. He's trying to tear it up.
3: Oh, wow.
2: He's shaking his head.
0: Oh, my God.
3: On his leg.
0: Oh, no. So it's, you know, like you said, Speedy, you deal with it every day, trying to look at the article.
2: Mm-hmm.
0: And, but it was, it's hard to follow in the story. So anyway, but they're saying that he got multiple bite wounds to his arms and upper thigh.
2: Oh, it does look
3: wow. Cool.
0: Yeah, and
1: I mean, how are they ever gonna get back together? What
0: it was, I
1: guess the trip's off.
0: Yeah, yes. So are they saying
2: Rocky was the name of the dog canine?
1: Rocky,
0: right.
2: And Zach Hobbs, Officer Zach Hobbs, was the one bitten multiple times.
0: Yeah, there's a picture of them like standing together as a team, you know, with the dog right there beside
1: him. O'Rourke.
0: I don't know.
2: So what happened is, so as you could see, for those of you that couldn't, but those of you could see, the canine, Rocky, was stuck on the opposite side of a fence.
0: Right.
2: And when Officer Zach Hobbs attempted to lift Rocky over, the dog evidently scraped, yelped in pain, and reacted by biting.
0: The dog had been sent in as part of an investigation into a home, and this was him retrieving him, ready to leave the scene.
1: And he got hung up on the fence and hurt him, and automatic bite.
2: So it says an Arkansas State Police trooper assisted until Rocky was under control. Officer Zach Hobbs was treated at a local hospital, and then later the two reunited.
0: Yeah,
2: boy, that's going to be a conversation.
1: Sorry.
2: Well, hey, Rocky, come over and sit down.
0: Yeah, they actually reunited him yesterday and said the dog was happy to see his handler again, and he acted like nothing happened, but I'm going to tell you, me and Rocky did have a conversation.
1: Yeah.
2: So Rocky got hurt.
1: Rocky might be retired.
2: He scraped. Mm-hmm. He got scraped. He got hurt.
0: Yep.
2: And
1: he didn't like it.
2: Mm-mm.
0: Yeah, you can't bite me, Rocky.
1: Come on, Rocky. I'm on your team.
0: Yeah, I mean, you and I are on the same team.
3: I'm sorry. I'm not going hunting with Dan Quayle again.
1: Exactly.
3: You get shot once. I'm not going hunting with Dan Quayle again.
1: Dan Quayle. Wasn't Dan Quayle.
3: Who shot Dick Cheney?
1: He's the one that couldn't spell potato.
3: Right. That's right. That's right. But you guys know what I'm saying.
0: Right.
1: You know who I meant.
3: Yeah. Fooled me once.
0: Yeah. But everybody, by the way, on that Dan Quayle thing, which we said throughout the entire Biden administration, the many things he did, if anybody makes a Dan Quayle joke again, they need to be ashamed.
1: I know it.
0: Yeah, because it was nothing compared to what y'all wanted us to look the other way and not notice for 4 years when someone who was basically in the early stages of dementia was running the free world.
1: Yeah.
0: But I'm with y'all, though. I don't know. Do you go back to work with Rocky?
3: No.
0: Today, and do you feel okay? Will you bandages on your dog?
1: I won't help him over a fence. I'll tell you that.
0: No.
1: You're on your own, Rock.
0: Hey, Rocky, you get trapped in a fence again. You
1: got in there, you can get out.
0: Yeah. I'll leave it up to you.
2: Underneath this article, related articles from 2025 and 24 were similar stories where the canine attacked the handler.
0: Yep.
2: And in 2025, an officer was severely attacked by his canine dog during a public training demonstration.
1: The dog
2: locked onto the officer, ignored the commands, ultimately led to the officer needing plastic surgery on his face.
1: Oh, my. So he's up there doing a demonstration.
2: Yeah.
1: And got...
2: And in 2024, a deputy marshal was forced to use lethal force on his own canine partner after the dog attacked him while preparing for a shift and wouldn't listen to commands and was getting him good. And then the officer ended up having major leg injuries from
0: him. You better keep an eye on him.
2: So there's a few incidents where it can go bad.
0: Well, look, working with animals, I'm telling you.
2: especially ones.

0: can take you.
1: I know.
0: And those dogs are something else.
1: They are. Of course, I see this on Tex Nation. They're like, hey, you tried to lift me over a fence and my lower half got caught too, I might bite you too.
2: Yeah, that's a good right.
1: Mm-hmm. That's, you know what? That's a good point. We'll be right back.
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1: 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Save an additional 15%. All right, so y'all were telling me earlier, and I think this is just funny. I haven't been paying attention to this just for obvious reasons, as I kind of want to have as much joy in my life as I can. So I know politics are important, but they're also, it can really be a fun zone killer to get into all this. But I think there's humor on how bizarre this Maine Senate candidate, gracious. When I say Maine, I mean the state, M-A-I-N-E.
2: Not funny, Maine.
1: This Graham Planter, or Plantner.
3: Plantner.
1: Is it Plantner?
2: Plantner, yeah.
1: What a weird, I can't believe, but and I would say this to the Democrats. I mean, obviously, I think the Democrats right now have completely lost their way and certainly would not vote for any of the modern day Democrats, but y'all can do better than this, can't you? I mean, it seems like y'all, I know y'all don't like Trump and you want to send as many Democrats up there. I got all that. But can't y'all find somebody better than this? I mean,
2: this guy's off his rock.
4: And
1: every day he gives y'all something else you have to explain away. I mean, it's and I would have thought that
2: there had to be somebody better.
1: I would have thought the Nazi tattoo would have been the end.
4: Yeah.
1: But I guess they now give him a pass because he got it removed.
4: Do you want to know who you sound like?
1: Who?
4: Fetterman.
1: Do I?
4: Can you believe that?
1: Okay.
4: Fetterman is like, what are we doing?
1: Right.
4: Can we not just as a party call somebody out? I mean, do we not see the hypocrisy here of things in the past that we stood up for and claimed, this is wrong, and you know, and now we support a guy that there's things that just keep coming out on him?
1: Right. I understand that you just want your party to have more leverage. I got all that.
4: Right.
1: But can't y'all find somebody even in your own party better than this?
4: Right.
2: Look, I thought Herschel Walker was a bad candidate. this guy.
4: But that was just because you thought he was a bad candidate.
2: Yeah, he was.
1: On the Republican side. I like Herschel. I thought he was a phenomenal football player. He's never been anything but kind to this show. But did I think he was ready to go up and take on that role? No.
2: And if you're going to call out deadbeat dads, don't be one yourself.
3: Right.
2: That kind of hurts you calling them out.
1: Boy, Greg, thank you for making that clear. So this guy, see if I have all this right. He had a Nazi tattoo at one time.
2: Yeah, that's
1: right?
2: Gone.
1: Which, that, you know, to ever have one.
2: And he bit a couple of women, something weird.
1: Yeah, he's there's things coming out on him from a sexual standpoint that seems.
2: Yeah.
1: He got caught sexting.
2: Yeah, he sounds like
1: on some sort of platform
4: resurfaced Reddit post where he years ago wrote offensive language, homophobic.

0: homophobic slurs, comments that were.
1: Guys, it would have been hard to be, get a different candidate.
2: And there's something too. He's on some platform where girls don't have to give their age.
0: Yeah.
2: And they caught him over there. He's some of the ideas he's throwing out there, even for the modern day left, y'all got to reel this guy in. You know, he's got some of the things y'all love, you know, like universal health care ideas and taxing the wealthy, a new Green Deal, which the first one was so wonderful. Let's do another one. And then he's throwing out ideas that billionaires should be jailed.
1: Guys, there's some billionaires that
2: are PMs. Yeah, he's this guy is a nut job, and I am watching the Democrats trying to find some way to make him okay. There's nobody else in Maine y'all can find.
1: Yeah,
2: that could.
1: I know it's a small
2: that could
1: state.
2: Represent your party. I mean, this guy just seems to be one of those people where you wake up every day and you're like, all right, what have they found out about him today?
1: Right. Yeah,
2: and
1: yeah.
2: And as you pointed out, and Fetterman, like you said, I can't believe I'm saying that, pointed out, you know, these are things that the left, some of the things that he's allegedly and sometimes not so allegedly doing, aren't these the kind of things that y'all were like really mad about?
0: Oh, yeah.
2: That people that are this way should, you've made accusations that Trump was a Nazi, but you can't find even in his life that he ever had a Nazi tattoo. This guy has.
0: Right, and you support him.
2: Okay.
1: He's shirtless in a picture.
0: It sounds like a Saturday Night Live skit back when they were funny.
2: So
0: but this is real.
2: Right, so you've made a flimsy case, very flimsy, that Trump is a Nazi. But this guy apparently one time was kind of into it.
0: Yeah.
2: And he tattooed himself with it.
0: Yeah.
2: Now, I know he went to try to rub it off. I got it. But, I mean, it seems like that'd be a red flag.
1: Tough to get out.
2: I don't think the idea of wealthy people in jail, I don't think that's a great idea for being wealthy, you know. And
1: what kind of charges?
2: Right, and trying to support a political candidate they might want. We already have rules on how you're supposed to give money and all that. Let's just enforce those.
0: I'm about to name the big four with him. The tattoo you just mentioned.
2: Yeah.
0: The online remarks that you've mentioned. Explicit messages that he's been busted on, relationship allegations.
2: Yeah.
0: If somebody from the right just has one of these allegations, they're done.
2: Right.
1: Yeah.
0: He's got four, and there's more coming out, and he still stands up there proud talking about, it's just, wow.
2: Yeah, I guess someone with a good point, if Anthony Weiner but didn't they eventually get rid of him? Did they eventually?
1: After the second time.
3: Yeah, he keeps trying to come back.
1: Yeah.
2: Yeah.
1: The second time he had his shirt off getting his picture and all
2: right.
1: that.
2: Mm-hmm. Yeah.
0: You see people in the political world that sometimes you go, oh, look, they made a mistake. Mm-hmm. Oh, I hate that. And they still don't serve whatever. And you're like, man, made a mistake. And then you have some that you go, wow, he's just a crappy person.
2: Yeah.
0: He's a really nasty person. And this guy comes across that way.
1: Yeah, he does.
0: He doesn't seem like a very good person.
2: From the Tex Nation, why are Christians against universal health care? Well, I don't think Christians are against
0: good
2: it.
0: Night.
2: We are Christians. We're against universal health care because it's a disaster. Name one thing the government has run that you think they run great, and you want to give them health care. And if you want to try to take some moral high ground here on the text, you know what universal health care leads to, don't you? Rationing health care.
0: Yeah.
2: People being denied health care are told you can't have a test that would save your life today because it's too expensive. So you've got to wait 6-8 months before we can get a picture of what eventually killed you. And if we'd have caught it earlier, you probably would have lived because we're just for bad health care. I think it's immoral for people not to be able to get the testing they need to maybe save their life. So I'm not for rationing
4: this.
2: It.
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0: Fox Country.
1: I'm Michelle Polino. Lauren Alena has revealed plans to hit the road this fall for her next headlining track, dubbed the Stages Tour, named after her recently announced album, Stages, arriving August 28th. The upcoming string of shows are expected to be Alena's most personal yet. The tour kicks off October 1st in Milwaukee, Wisconsin, with stops in Charlotte, North Carolina, Little Rock, Arkansas, Lexington, Kentucky, and more. Support coming from Hannah Harper, Shane Proffitt, and Ashley Kutcher. Tickets on sale now. Just turn the lights down. CMA Fest takes over downtown Nashville Thursday through Sunday. The Big Ten event at Nissan Stadium includes Riley Green, Ella Langley, Jason Aldean, Luke Bryan, Hardy, Carly Pierce, Jordan Davis, the Red Clay Strays, Tim McGraw, Zach Topp, and more. While the Riverfront stage will see Caitlin Butts, Stephen Wilson Jr., Midland, and more. That's Fox Country on Fox News.
2: Take a pause.
3: Your backyard may be a quiet paradise, but it's not the safest place for pets. Dr. Lance Wheeler of Texas A&M University with just some of the hazards.
4: Lilies are extremely dangerous. Sago palm is highly toxic and can cause acute liver failure. Blue-green algae can be found in ponds and standing water and can be rapidly fatal. And then flowering plants such as oleander, azaleas, rhododendrons, and foxglove can affect the heart.
3: Then there are all the pesticides, herbicides, and other chemicals that can cause
4: vomiting, diarrhea, lethargy and weakness, tremors or seizures.
3: But why are cats and dogs so vulnerable compared to people?
4: Because they walk directly on treated surfaces and then groom themselves.
3: So vets say go for pet-safe organic lawn products, unless you want to try to put sneakers on the dog. Take a pause. Jill Nato, Fox News.
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9: Thanks for being with us, America. Tex Nation having fun. I work in the medical field. Hello. We see what the government's done when they try health care. It's called Medicare and Medicaid. And it's why universal health care run by the government is a terrible idea. I love this one. Hey, I'm all for universal child care, education, retirement, as long as it doesn't come from the government. Yeah, the private sector, there's so many other ways to go about it. The government is not the way to go. All right, so I understand. I got it. I understand. I know this World Cup thing is about to. Here we go.
10: Oh, yeah. World Cup Thursday, right?
9: So, Greg, I'm going to ask you.
11: Beautiful game.
9: I'm going to ask you this question.
11: All right.
9: And I'm going to make it games that count, not just some regular season.
11: Friendly.
9: You know, it's nothing like that.
10: Can't call it that.
9: You have to go.
11: Oh, I have no choice.
9: You have to. Okay. You have to go and watch a playoff game or some game that matters of

0: I'm going to give you some, I'm going to give you, you know, you have to go see a professional or a national men's soccer game.
1: Yeah.
0: Okay. And it's a big, it counts. Okay. You have to go see a important lacrosse game. Okay. All right. And it's a couple of, let's say it's, you know, North Carolina, Duke, Maryland, some of those really good teams. Okay. You're going to go to Philadelphia and catch their big championship they have out there. Okay.
1: Okay.
0: You got to go to one game. Okay. You have to go and you have to sit down in your house and you have to watch a golf tournament from beginning till it ends over the days. You can't miss any of it. So you only got to do one game of soccer, one game of lacrosse, or an entire golf tournament.
2: You putting golf in that? That's just heartbreaking.
0: I'm just asking him what that means for him.
1: It's close between lacrosse and golf.
0: No way you can do the other.
1: No, I'm not doing the other.
0: Right.
1: How many days this last golf?
0: It goes over, what, three
1: weekend.
0: Days?
2: You talking about all four rounds or just the weekend?
1: I'm going with golf. I'm going with golf.
0: Are you? Okay.
2: Yeah. Thank you, buddy.
1: I don't know anything about lacrosse, even though I'd be pretty entertaining probably.
0: Yeah. Well, let me go back to this. Now, I'm going to offer this up to
1: you. Now, is this golf of, like, it matters?
0: Yes.
1: Or is this
0: all of them matter. Okay. All of them are big games. Because I wasn't going to put you on some.
1: Yeah, I mean, if I'm at the Waterbury Open, maybe not.
0: No, I didn't say Waterbury. What about this? What if all of a sudden, out of nowhere, I came in with one final choice?
1: Out of nowhere.
0: A Stanley Cup final hockey.
1: I think I'd do that just because I'm.
0: Would it trump all of them?
1: Yeah.
0: I thought so. So I didn't put it in there.
1: Yeah, I'd do that in a minute.
0: Mm-hmm.
1: Speedy already has.
0: Really good.
2: Right.
0: Really
2: nice.
0: What
2: about,
0: since you've been to hockey, would you, I'm going to let you have hockey in there because I know you love golf.
2: Mm-hmm.
0: Would you still go see hockey over a golf tournament? If it was a Stanley Cup.
1: What if Rory was playing?
0: Packed arena, just like what y'all went to. I'm talking about a game that matters.
2: Yeah, I probably go.
3: Scotty was playing.
2: Yeah, I probably go to the game.
1: What about Phil?
2: Because that's only one golf.
1: What about Bryson?
2: You just said I have to watch all four rounds, and that's like 4 days,
0: right?
2: Yeah. You know, I mean, yeah, that's a long time. Thursday, right. Friday.
1: What about DeChambeau?
4: what about Phil?
0: And I know what yours is, Adler, and that's fine. We need you on the team to give a little diversity.
1: Yeah. You get out there with that soccer, man.
0: Yeah, and you've been really wanting us to embrace soccer. I got it.
3: And, I want you guys to embrace it like two men embracing.
0: Okay.
1: All right.
0: Thank you.
1: For some reason, that sounds about right.
3: Visualize that.
0: All right, Greg, now let me ask you this. Soccer match that matters, lacrosse game that matters, or WNBA game
1: lacrosse.
0: That matters? Okay. I couldn't even get it out.
2: What about WNBA game that Caitlin Clark is playing in?
1: I'm still going to lacrosse, I think.
0: Yep. Right.
1: I would consider
3: she
1: it.
3: She hit a buzzer beater.
2: Yeah, 30-something feet.
0: Hey.
3: Yeah.
0: Greg.
1: Wow. Don't make me say it. Family involved.
0: Don't make me say it. Greg, none of us makes you say anything you say.
3: Here's the buzzer beater from Caitlin Clark.
1: You know, women's basketball is getting a little more exciting.
0: Greg, what is this? You're gonna pass it to Caitlin Clark from the logo.
5: But so does Clark. Up and in.
0: Well, that's on the defender.
1: Is that Beth Mowen?
0: The defender just runs past her and gives her an open shot.
3: It wasn't Beth Mowen's, Greg.
1: Sounded like her.
0: Oh, that's a buzzer beater, Caitlin Clark.
1: Rerun, ding dong.
0: Yes,
2: buddy. That's gonna be your line the rest of your life. You like
0: Greg,
2: it, don't you?
0: That's Greg, funny. lacrosse game, okay? Soccer match, or motocross?
1: Oh, motocross.
0: Okay. Right.
1: Yeah.
0: Sure.
1: That's a little drug out, a little long, but yeah.
0: All right. How about this? This is gonna be tough. This is gonna be a tough one right here. WNBA game. Soccer game, lacrosse game, road course NASCAR event.
1: Mm.
0: Not an oval.
1: That hurts.
0: Yeah.
1: I think I go NASCAR.
0: Still at a road course?
1: Yeah, I just, I don't enjoy myself as much, but I'm there.
0: I can't.

0: the road course races, I can't.
1: And they've added. I'm with you on that.
0: Rick, what are you talking about? You haven't even watched any of it. I love the ovals, but I just never get around to it. It's like, there's even a side of me real deep down, we talked about it, where I kind of wanted to be a NASCAR driver. I don't know why. I don't know why I don't give it more.
1: I know.
0: I kind of wish I was a highly competitive NASCAR driver.
1: The Kyle Busch thing dying brought you in for just a second.
0: It did. And it reminded me how much I enjoyed the real. Look, I'm a, you know, I got to see Atlanta, Charlotte, Talladega, Daytona, you know, and I can't do the road courses.
1: I agree. What about the Roval, where they take Charlotte and make it part oval,
0: I don't like that,
1: and part road course, and they call it the Roval?
0: I don't like that.
1: I don't either.
0: Yeah. You know what was on the other day, and Sherry and I were eating, is the steeplechase people on horses. Well, them horses have to jump really high.
1: Oh, yeah, they crash.
0: They fall a lot. I saw a rider get thrown. Where the horse just stopped, said, I ain't
1: stop,
0: doing it.
1: Put them brakes
0: and threw the driver.
2: I'm out.
0: And I think the driver hurt his shoulder.
2: He kept going.
0: Would you go to a?
1: Well, you know what? As stupid as that sounds, I bet live it's pretty cool.
0: As stupid as
3: it's
0: that
3: not
0: sounds,
3: stupid, Greg.
0: Right?
3: Stupid.
1: Yeah, I mean,
0: everybody whose kids are in it, everybody who does it, you just said.
1: well,
0: as stupid as that sounds,
1: it does. But it does. But I kind of like to go see that.
0: Let me tell you what's going to happen to you, and I can see it coming. One of your granddaughters is going to play basketball.
1: Yeah, probably.
0: And it's going to take you into the world of women's basketball. It's coming.
1: Oh, yeah.
0: You know, and
1: that's fine.
0: And then
1: I'll go.
0: And they're going to come up and say, Papa, did you ever say one time the only thing less interesting than men's basketball is women's basketball?
1: That wasn't me. That must have been your Uncle Rick.
0: Greg, I remember you got on record on that because I thought it was a great line. But you're right. When it comes to your kids or grandkids, everything changes.
1: Oh, absolutely.
0: Everything changes. Greg, I was
1: involved. Fan there.
0: We're sitting here talking about lacrosse. I was involved in it.
1: Yeah.
0: I coached.
1: Yeah.
0: Am I doing coaching?
1: Now, that is funny.
0: I never learned enough about the game to probably qualify as a coach.
1: But somehow pulled it off.
0: How about this? Got a trophy.
1: There you go. Yelled at people.
0: Of course, I had some really good players, but that's fine.
1: In anything.
0: Right.
1: When I have good players, I'm a good coach.
0: Let me tell you, when you know you're in a good coaching situation, if a player actually has to ask you, would you like for me to stop scoring?
1: Yeah, that's bad. Mm-hmm.
0: Yeah, throw it in, let some out shoot.
1: Yeah, listen, man, we know you can score every time. No, if my granddaughters played basketball, absolutely I'll be there.
0: Mm-hmm. Yeah. I mean, if your daughter or granddaughter was Caitlin Clark, you'd be all about it.
1: Marin's pretty tall for a girl.
0: I know.
1: You never know.
0: I know. And who knows, Greg?
1: Mary Hollis not so tall.
0: Greg, little Mary Hollis might be a three-point shooter.
1: She may be. Huh? She's not very tall at all.
0: I tell you what she likes, those sprinkles.
1: Oh, yeah. Mm-hmm. Cheese-flavored Pringles.
0: Yeah.
1: Won't share them with her brother.
0: No, Mama was telling me about that. Yeah.
1: You look at it.
4: All the yellow ones?
1: Oh, yeah.
4: Oh, they're so good. Hey, didn't know about the Roval, by the way, Greg.
1: Oh,
4: that's very interesting.
0: Greg, I do not like the Roval. Who would do the Roval? You're at Charlotte.
1: I know. One of the iconic tracks.
4: Yeah. Okay.
1: I mean, they still run more than the regular, but they do the Roval.
0: Right, yeah.
1: We'll be right back.
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2: Thank you for being with us today, America. We're having a blast. We'll get into your phone calls coming up here in a little bit. Our first check-in with you on unscreened phone calls. But you can text us already at 888, the number 6-BIG-VOX, 888-624-4869. Many of you doing that. Thank you for being with us. Some people saying that the Roval, they don't do it anymore. They got rid of it.
9: Didn't they?
2: Yes, I hope so. So there you go. Also, Speedy,
9: how much I know.
2: Yeah, Speedy, I have a musical question to ask for you.
10: Oh, no. What you got,
2: little,
10: buddy?
2: A little musical question to ask. I was actually going through, you know, sometimes you'll check in and see what's going on out there with the people. And, you know, they'll be like, hey, Burge.
10: Hey, Burge. Hey, Burge.
2: So somebody asked me this question. So this one is interesting because I didn't hear anything about that either, sir. Hey, Burge, and if you want to be part of Hey, Burge, just email me. My email address, Rick at rickburgesshow.com, and just put Hey, Burge in the subject line. I do not know how to pronounce his last name, so I'm going to spell it for you, Speedy. Okay, and I want you to remember
9: who the artist person, or the emailer.
2: The artist.
9: Okay.
2: Hey, Burge, I was scrolling through social media today. Mm-hmm. This was on Saturday, and I noticed that an artist had passed away on May 16th, and for some reason, it was never mentioned anywhere in the news. So I get that's why you guys probably didn't talk about it, because you may not have known. And of course, the artist, Greg, if you would like to help Speedy, cannot pronounce the last name, unfortunately. First name, Dennis.
11: Dennis.
2: Last name, LOCORRIERE. LaCourier?
11: What are you saying?
2: Well, that's what I'm going to ask you.
12: What he's saying.
2: Do you know who he was with?
9: Greg didn't even know that.
11: I do not, Rick.
2: Mm-hmm.
11: LaCourier?
2: Mm-hmm.
11: LaCourier?
2: Do you know Speedy? So you knew music?
11: Mm-hmm. I do not know.
13: Luke LaCourier.
2: Dr. Hook in the Medicine Show.
13: Oh.
11: Really? Who was he?
2: Mm-hmm.
11: Who was he in?
2: Was he? He wasn't the main singer, was he?
13: He's a singer and guitarist.
11: Yeah, the guy that sang all their songs besides Patch.
2: Yeah, besides Patch.
11: That picture didn't look like.
2: No, it was old now, Greg.
11: Well, he actually looked better.
2: It wasn't Ray Sawyer, the other guy, and Patch, wasn't that his name?
11: Yeah, it was Patch.
2: Something like that. And he didn't sing. He sang early on until they found Dennis.
11: Yeah.
2: But Dennis
11: so this
2: was
11: is the guy that sang all the hits.
2: I believe so. Is that right, Adler?
11: Yeah,
2: it's the guy. Yeah, it's the guy that sang everything.
13: He's
2: you looking kind of lonely, girl.
13: Founding member.
2: Would you like someone new to talk to?
11: Show me his picture again.
2: Yeah. Is that the main singer?
13: They're calling him the singer, guitarist, and founding member.
2: No, you've been.
11: Mm-hmm. And he just looks different.
2: He does. But that never came across headlines, nothing.
11: Had a lot of hits.
9: That is weird.
2: Yeah, it is. I remember.
11: They shortened it to Dr. Hook, remember?
2: Yeah, they did. But it was Dr. Hook and the Medicine Show to begin with. And just the other day, I was, I told y'all this thing that, the streaming world that can do, because it knows everything we're doing and it knows our lives better than we know our own.
11: Right.
2: And so the streaming, Apple streaming music will create a station called the Rick Burgess Station or Rick Burgess Favorites. And they just based on your listening preferences, they build you a never-ending song list. And the great Life Ain't Easy by Dr. Hook and The Medicine Show then came up. And I loved Dr. Hook.
11: Yeah, that's some good hits. They had songs you forget.
2: Yeah, I guess we cover the Rolling Stone. Of course,
9: yeah,
2: we love
9: that.
2: We used to use that on the Rick and Bubba years. I loved
11: Love You Just a Little Bit More.
2: Yeah, but Greg,
11: falls under that category of songs we didn't know what they meant.
2: Why did you bring that up? Don't bring that one up.
11: When
2: I heard when I heard the lyrics a little bit more, I'm like, did my mom and dad let me listen to that?
11: Yeah.
2: Anyway, Sylvia's mother. Did you like Sylvia's mother?
11: No.
2: You didn't?
11: Really.
2: Life Ain't Easy, yes.
11: Yes.
2: Sharing the Night Together?
11: Yes.
2: Sharing the Night Together. Let me tell you what I remember about Sharing the Night Together. Little kid memory. I didn't understand about the AM stations, because we listened to AM radio, by the way. And AM and FM, actually, FM became a thing while we were growing up and took over. But when we were little, we were still listening to AM a good bit, because that's all we had.
11: Yeah.
2: And I didn't understand that these DJs, talking about WHMA 1390, these DJs, WDNG and WHMA, that they were having to back time to the national news at the top of the hour. It was coming in live from the network. So they would back time. Well, I didn't understand that as some little kid listening to the radio. And I was so jacked because I had called in and requested Sharing the Night Together from J.J. Dark. And I was like, J.J. Dark played it for me. And we didn't even get the second verse in. Also, the news interrupted it.
11: Oh, man.
2: And at the time, I didn't know. I thought, how's the news coming in and knock out Sharing the Night Together by Dr. Hook on Greg, that radio that was also a combination 8-track cartridge, a radio. And I'm like, I remember when I got into radio and started working at an AM station,
9: it was a filler.
2: J.J. Dart didn't back time.
11: No. You've been mad at the whole time?
2: Come on. Do you realize how hard it was to plan the music and look at the length of songs for you to not get a song interrupted by ABC News?
11: Yeah. Bah, bah, bah,
2: right. You had to back time to it off the satellite.
11: Yeah.
2: And I mean, you look down and go, all right, 3 minutes.

0: 33 seconds. Okay, you'd have to think about the time. And then you had a music director that didn't want you to break format. You're like, well, the song, a 4 minute song ain't going to work right here.
1: I know.
0: So,
2: I don't know Sylvia's mother, but.
0: Yes, you do.
2: This is a quick clip of it.
0: Yeah, you know Sylvia's mother.
3: Sylvia's mother says Sylvia's happy.
0: You don't know that song?
2: I don't think I do.
0: So, why don't you leave her alone?
4: What about,
0: and he did that little quiver in his voice.
4: Only 16, remember that one?
1: What about Baby Makes
0: You Blush? Yes, they remember the great. Why are you bringing up all the creepy songs from Dr.
4: Oak? I'm telling you, that was.
0: Okay, so.
2: Cover of the Rolling Stone.
0: You know that.
2: Is the main one I know.
1: What about Baby Makes Her Blue Jeans Tall?
2: On the cover of the Rolling Stone.
0: Life Ain't Easy, you would love.
2: Life Ain't Easy, I know that one. Yeah.
0: Well, here I am in the wind again. And you have that. But Sylvia's mother, when he's pleading, and the operator says 40 cents more
4: for the next 8 minutes.
0: Mrs. Avery, I don't know that song.
2: It sounds terrible.
0: Yeah. Well, yeah. See, all those songs that talked about operators, I think, well, they're gone now.
1: Nobody knows what that is.
0: Nobody understands that. Nobody doesn't know about it.
4: I don't remember. I got stoned and I missed it. That's the name.
0: No, I don't remember
2: that's
0: that.
2: That's funny.
0: Yeah.
2: I don't see, Life Ain't Easy isn't on the big list from Google here.
0: Well, that hurts.
4: Did you see 16?
2: Yeah, why wouldn't they put that?
0: I thought that was one of their best songs.
2: Right.
0: Sharing the Night Together was a big hit, by the way.
1: Yeah.
0: You looking kind of lonely, girl.
1: Golly.
0: Would you like someone new to talk to? Oh, yeah. All right. I'm feeling kind of lonely, too, if you don't mind.
1: Mm-hmm.
0: Oh, yeah. And so, but of course, again, I was a stupid little kid not knowing that that was a hookup song.
2: Mm.
0: They should be married if they're going to share the night together.
2: Right.
0: But how about little Rick Rick didn't know that?
2: No. You didn't know, Rick.
0: When I was calling J.J. Dark to play it for me.
2: No.
0: Greg, I can remember requesting it from J.J. Dark, Sharing the Night Together and All Out of Love by Air Supply.
4: You just thought you were sharp?
0: Not knowing that I would go on to Rumble with Air Supply later in life.
4: Yeah, you did.
1: Yeah, very uncomfortable.
0: Think
1: moment.
0: About that. When I'm a kid listening to All I Love, I'd never know that one day I'll get in a bit of a disagreement with Air Supply backstage.
2: Yeah. What is
1: load up? Give me when you're in love with a beautiful woman.
0: That's a great one too.
4: A beautiful woman.
1: It's hot.
0: Right.
2: Everybody wants her.
0: Who else?
2: Everybody tells her.
0: More of a.
4: She's the most beautiful.
2: When you're in love.
4: What are you talking about?
5: When a man
4: about?
5: Loves a woman. You're thinking about
2: first lady. You're thinking about
6: first lady.
2: That's what you're thinking of.
0: Yeah.
2: Yeah.
1: And then when you're in love with a beautiful woman, what is it again?
0: Yeah.
7: When you're in love with a beautiful woman. It's all right.
2: Yeah, I got it.
0: Let me tell you what that song's about. If your woman's fine, everybody's going to try to steal her. That's what that song's about.
2: What about Sexy Eyes?
0: Nah, I didn't like that one.
2: Sexy Eyes.
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9: The main event. I'm Chris Foster of Fox News. Today's Senate primary in Maine is the most closely watched nationally of the races in four states. Democrats there deciding how much they care about controversies attached to oyster farmer and Army combat veteran Graham Plattner.
10: The latest rough headline comes via Plattner's former political director, Genevieve McDonald, writes, Graham Plattner is not someone who would be good for Maine or for the country. He exhibits a pattern of dishonest behavior that is impossible to ignore. Plattner has said the claims are politically motivated as fellow progressives back his run. The winning Democrat will face longtime Republican Senator Susan Collins, lesser-known candidate David Costello, and the state's Governor Janet Mills are also on the ballot. Plattner has pulled far ahead, but the voters decide today.
9: It's Fox's Molly Line in Portland, Maine. Trump endorsed North Dakota House Republican Julie Fedorchak faces a primary challenge from state party endorsed Alex Balazs.
11: Anti-establishment Republicans also challenging Lindsey Graham in the U.S. Senate in South Carolina, where President Trump has also backed current Lieutenant Governor Pamela Yvette. In Nevada, polling shows Republican Governor Joe Lombardo expected to ward off primary challengers as Democrats also choose between several candidates to score the party's nomination. Jeff Manasso, Fox News.
9: The Los Angeles mayor's race is set. It'll be incumbent Karen Bass against another Democrat.
12: Progressive city council member Nithya Raman will advance, and that means that former reality TV star Spencer Pratt is out. Voters are also waiting on the results of the Golden State's governor's race. Former state attorney general

0: Vera Becerra is in the lead. Two candidates will emerge in the race. Republican Steve Hilton and Democrat Tom Steyer still in the running.
1: Fox's Alex Hogan. Two crew members are rescued after an Army helicopter crash near the coast of Oman. U.S. Central Command says the cause of the crash is under investigation. President Trump tells reporters the crew members are fine, and a report on the crash will be issued today. 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
4: The Wiregrass Daily News, this is Charlotte Fletcher with today's headlines. Authorities in Ozark are investigating two separate shootings that occurred Monday evening. According to Dale County Coroner John Colley, a 16-year-old male was shot near Andrews Avenue and West College Street and was airlifted to a hospital in Mobile, where he remains in critical condition. In a separate shooting on Magnolia Avenue, 41-year-old Dion Stanford Jr. was shot and later died at Dale County Medical Center. Colley said the shootings are not connected. In Panama City Beach, a Navy base employee underwent surgery after a shark attack Monday at the Navy base marina. Reports indicate the victim suffered injuries to both arms. His condition at this time is unknown. And in Dothan, Back to the Future will be shown Friday at Porter Park. Food vendors open at 6 p.m. with the movie beginning at 7:30 p.m. And Alabama residents and visitors will have the opportunity to fish without purchasing a fishing license during Alabama's annual Free Fishing Day on Saturday, June 13th. For more news, visit wiregrassdailynews.com.
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3: About a 40 to 50% chance of rain and thunderstorms here for Dothan and the Wiregrass today. There was lesser chances over in southwest Georgia, but overall, looks like it's just going to be a warm, sticky day for us. 89 our high today, 72 tonight, 91 on Wednesday with sunshine, and we reach the mid-90s Thursday and Friday with abundant sunshine. Storm chances go back up on Saturday. Richard DeWedding at the Weather Channel for News Talk 103.9.
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1: 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So all those options are available to you. So however you are here, whether that's live or archived, we are grateful that you are here as we start a brand new hour together. Also someone from Tex Nation asking, anybody laid eyes on Air Supply lately?
2: Are they touring? Everybody else is.
1: They're saying they look a little rough. I don't know how they sing, but they said they look a little rough.
3: Oh, man.
1: I hope we don't meet each other now.
3: Yeah. They don't want none, do they?
1: I might have been.
2: Speedy can't help. He's talking about his shoulder hurting. You know what's good for that?
1: Greg,
4: that's
3: what's on his mind. It's a little sick.
4: Please stop quoting the movie Step Brother. I'm going to ask you, please.
1: I just watched that interaction, and it was not good.
3: Actually having like an adult conversation, and it comes Greg.
2: Hey, you know what's good for shoulder pain?
4: All right, here's Air Supply's website, so you can get an idea of what they look like now.
1: Pull up Step Brother.
5: I mean, it's not as bad as I thought it was going to be.
3: Let me ask you something.
1: Because that picture's probably 10 years old.
4: Canada.
2: Remember that
4: Texas
2: album they had, and they were on the front holding hands?
4: They're touring.
1: What?
2: Yeah. Kind of weird.
1: I don't remember that. Are you make that up?
2: I don't think.
3: Oh, they're in Atlanta.
2: Rick.
4: Let's go.
5: They're in Birmingham. October 16th, we're going.
1: No. We're tour that night. We're playing the Lyric Theater.
5: Across the street.
3: Let's beat them in the road and fight.
1: We're going to be
3: like
1: playing
3: Anchorman.
1: Guys,
3: you're standing there.
1: Air Supply will be at the theater right across the street from the Are You Ready Tour in Birmingham, October the 16th.
4: This is fantastic.
5: Fight!
2: Sick 'em. Are they at the Alabama Theater?
1: Yes.
3: Yeah. That's what we just
2: covered. I was asking that. I said, is it that or the new Coca-Cola amphitheater?
1: No, I'm talking about Greg. No, look.
2: No, it is. You can walk across the street.
1: Greg, right now I'm standing where we're playing. If I walked to the box seats, we'd be with them.
2: You're right.
1: Yeah.
3: Hey.
4: Our fans, we're
3: going to send you out and you stand in the middle of the road.
2: I'm going to fight.
4: Our fans need to fight their fans.
1: Yeah.
4: Our fans.
1: Yeah.
4: Fight the air. Ours would win.
1: Oh, yeah.
3: Yeah.
1: What if I was standing out?
3: They would make him eat a beard.
1: No doubt. What if we were standing in the street and say, hey, you all I love? I am.
2: Oh.
1: Okay. I love for y'all.
4: Mm-hmm.
1: We're going to settle up what happened in Troy.
4: Yeah.
1: You know, they're in the World Series. You might have heard about it.
2: Back in 85, 4.
4: Yeah. What happened again, Rick?
1: I fought. I run.

0: rumbled with Air Supply in 1984.
1: You rumbled with Air Supply.
0: Well, we had a bit of a standoff.
2: It was close.
0: It was close. Me and the drummer nearly got into it, and they came on like they were going to defend him.
1: What was the issue? Who was at fault?
0: Thought he complained about his foot a little much. and he was going to go out and play drums, and I had to give him a speech about what happened to my foot.
1: Okay.
2: Mm-hmm. Play a little all ball. Right.
0: And then I was still playing ball. I think he could handle the drums.
3: No wonder he wanted to hit you.
0: Of course, on the way over there, we were supposed to help with security. We unfortunately had made a stop on the way.
2: Sure you did.
1: Gotcha.
0: So my attitude was probably...
1: You needed, yeah.
2: You had some things talking for you.
0: I was probably easily irritated.
1: You're right, right, right.
0: And unfortunately.
1: Just a little elevated.
0: Just a little.
1: Yeah,
2: gotcha. I definitely think we need to go, like, to the curb and look across.

0: you'd get in an argument. I bet you my dad can beat your dad.
1: Yeah. Yeah.
0: I need our audience to scream to their audience.
2: Yes.
0: Go, I bet you our act could beat y'all's act.
2: Oh, yeah.
3: What if they did? We got spirit. Yes, we do. We got spirit. How about
2: that's
3: you?
2: What we're doing.
3: Back and forth.
2: Mm. You know what I'm going to do? I'm going to say, let me tell you why you don't want to mess with our people. Because we got some crazy motherfuckers.
0: And for some reason, I want you streaking right down the road. I don't know why.
1: Holding up a sign.
0: Yeah, just naked as a jay.
1: Yeah, okay, yeah, I can do it.
0: Can you do it?
1: Yeah. Oh, I found that album cover where they're holding hands.
2: Greg, I didn't know they were holding hands.
1: I don't like that.
2: What are you talking about?
3: I was at Newsom's record.
1: Oh, wait, maybe that's just his own hand. I can't tell. It's a grainy old picture.
2: Greg, is that what you're talking about?
3: I don't remember about
1: that. Okay, let me look for
2: what made you do Lonely as the Night? That's Billy Squire.
1: Well, it said Lonely as the Night on there.
2: Okay, right. Yeah.
1: On there. Oh, that is Billy Squire.
2: Yeah. Please don't let them have that song. Yeah. That's actually a great song.
1: Well, did they do a cover of it?
2: No, please stop.
3: No, okay. It's just one of them.
2: Do not compare Billy Squire to
1: it. It's the same title, okay.
2: By the way,
0: they said they still do a pretty good concert. Somebody saw them last year, so they.
2: I bet they ain't as good as the RU
3: Radio.
2: Right,
3: they're bringing it. Hey, I mean, all they got to do is stand there.
2: We'll send Gary over there.
4: Hey, which one of y'all is? Are y'all like one of them funny fellas?
0: Holding
3: hands.
2: So that guy's, I can't believe
0: that. Set a table up in the middle of the road and you could arm wrest him. Come on over.
2: Yeah.
3: Don't like
2: By the way, that's.
3: All I love, too.
2: That right there is, I can't believe that's going to happen.
0: It really is crazy.
1: Everything's coming to a head.
0: You ever seen those slapping competitions where they just knock the fire out of them?
3: Those are awesome.
0: We could do that.
3: What about people try that? They think they got it, and I was like,
0: they just fall like a tree.
3: Like a tree. Right.
0: Yeah.
1: I was listening to a podcast with a professional arm wrestler, speaking of arm wrestling, and this dude can't extend his elbows. His arms are locked in after doing all the arm wrestling. He can't straighten, how far? Right here.
0: How does he use the bathroom?
1: Well,
0: that's interesting.
3: Oh, wow.
1: I could still reach. Okay. I'm sure I'm doing it right now.
0: Okay.
3: Hey, we're good.
2: Is that where you need a boat?
1: By the way, Ezra can't reach. You know how kids,
3: that's hard.
1: You know, their arms are all messed up.
0: It's a technique to learn.
1: Their proportions are all messed up.
2: He's not ready yet.
1: When he scratches his head, his arm is straight. He scratches the top of his head, and his arm is just straight. That's their proportions just aren't quite
2: right. Not all caught up yet.
1: I'm like, buddy, I guess I'm going to be handling this for you at least for another year because I'm looking at you and you can't reach. Pal.
2: By the way, his question he asked you about that was hilarious.
1: Yes, yeah.
2: God, that was funny. Adler's in that world where they're just so inquisitive right now.
1: They really
2: are. And you know what? They ask some questions that sometimes you think.
1: Legitimate.
2: Yeah. You know what, buddy? You're right. We hadn't really thought that through, have we?
1: Yeah.
2: So,
0: we really do pretty good interviews.
2: Yeah, they're saying.
0: They ask. Questions.
2: Yeah. By the way, how about every little kid, if you could set it up for them, their podcast would be quite interesting.
1: Yeah.
2: Because they ask some pretty deep questions.
1: All right, I got that. I'm not going to show it, but I've got it.
2: You don't have to. I mean, I just thought it was funny.
1: I got the audio.
2: Okay.
1: This is Ezra. He's asking me a question.
0: Oh, my goodness.
1: All right.
5: What'd you say?
6: Why do we don't stand up and go poo-poo?
5: Oh, yeah, we don't stand up and go poo-poo. We sit down. Yeah.
2: He's like, you got me standing to do one. Why am I having to sit to
0: do
2: two?
0: Right. Yeah, I just got to know, Dad.
2: I just have to know.
0: Questions of life.
6: Why don't we?
2: Right. You know what? If I was riding along and that was a little podcast, I'd reach up to the volume.
0: Oh, yeah.
2: I'd go. I got to hear the answer. But think about it. In his mind, he's like, well, Ben, you really hit me with all kinds of instructions here.
1: Yes.
2: I got to stand for one, sit for another.
1: Where's the logic, right. Dad?
0: Yeah, saw that story right here of this picture. Saw it.
1: Oh, yeah, yeah.
0: Did you see it?
1: Yes.
0: Did you see the story?
1: He's a security guard.
0: Yeah.
3: It looks like Franklin.
2: What are y'all talking about?
1: The turtle.
0: There's a story that we have of the suspect, and somebody texted us the image of the suspect, and that's not...
2: Suspect of what?
0: We can do the story. Should we?
1: He's got some issues.
2: Should we?
0: I don't know.
2: Should we?
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1: All right, America, your turn to talk. Here we go. Let's hear from you. 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We're almost 2.5 hours into today's show. Box seats coming up later. 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

0: The number Big Can just gave you, 888, the number 6-BIG-VOX. 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To the phones we go. Hello, you're on unscreened phone calls. Go right ahead.
1: How y'all doing this morning?
0: We're good, buddy. Hope you're okay.
1: Yes, sir. I just wanted y'all to have a good day this morning.
0: Okay. Thank you very much, man. That's a kind gesture right there, my friend. Rick Burgess Show, unscreened phone calls. Go ahead.
2: Hey, Papa, can you and Lily sing us another song about ice cream?
0: Oh, my goodness. It's Bluebell.
3: I don't know who stuck me. That's me singing.
0: Rick, I'm sorry. Rick, it sounds just like you, buddy.
4: It's and the first day.
5: Good job.
0: I've got people wanting to know if you and Lisa are going to sing it on the Are You Ready Tour.
3: Yeah. Well, we're working on it.
0: We continue. Rick Burgess Show, unscreened phone calls. Lines are opening. Go right ahead.
6: Hey, good morning, guys.
0: Hey, man.
6: Hey, man, if we joined up in Birmingham and got out there and fought them air supply fans, wouldn't they get us off for elder abuse?
0: Well, that's true. Oh, yeah, right. That's a great thought. I never thought about that. I'm lying alone with my head on the phone. We continue. Rick Burgess Show, unscreened phone calls. Go ahead.
7: Speedy, the bald-headed, chicken-legged, always helping, Kangol wearing, chain-smoking, over-greeting, cheat-skating, gay racist.
3: Say, that's a new version. That is a new version.
8: That was the extended version.
0: Yeah.
9: That's the album cut. That's the album cut.
3: That was Rapper's Delight.
5: Yeah, appreciate it.
3: Thank y'all.
8: None of that's true.
5: Do you know that?
8: Except always helping.
5: Hobie came in late, but he heard it, and he was.
10: I need to tell you something. Speedy's a bald-headed, chicken-legged, always up in gay races.
5: Yeah. He sent that to me Friday.
0: With his sunglasses on. Please, Rick Burgess Show, the nasty pleasure.
8: Greg, it's not.
5: Buddy, every time.
0: Go ahead, sir. You're on.
11: I apologize, if I don't know.
0: Okay. All right. Rick Burgess Show, unscreened phone calls. Go ahead.
12: Hey, I just want to throw out a hypothetical. I know how much Greg enjoys a good medley. Would it be a deal breaker for him if the rest of the band wanted to do a medley at the concert?
0: It would. We've already had that conversation from
8: him. I wanted to. They said, no, we can't.
0: Yeah, Greg has already stood in the way of it.
8: It's too uncomfortable.
12: Yeah. Okay, I'm sorry I missed it. I'm in and out of the vehicle.
0: No. It's never been discussed. It's never been discussed on the air. You brought it up. Mm-hmm. Now you have brought it up.
3: I didn't tell you.
5: I stood in the doorway.
0: It's there's two things that are in the trash can for the tour, a medley and stormy weather.
3: Okay. Yep.
0: Mm-hmm.
3: We hadn't even talked about either one of them.
5: And Love Is Not Lonely. Those have been axed, too.
3: Well, yep. And we are doing Amarillo by Morning.
0: Yes, we are. Rick Burgess Show.
3: The way we wanted to.
0: Unscreen phone calls. Go ahead.
13: Hey, y'all were talking about Dr. Hook earlier. How many of us were stoned listening to him?
0: Well, sir.
8: Listen to him.
0: Sir, you're still stoned, I think.
13: Yeah, buddy.
0: I mean, don't listen to my name. You are so stoned. You're so stoned, you can't even talk about being stoned.
13: Doing them. How many years of stone was doing them?
0: We continue. Rick Burgess Show.
3: The day I was born.

0: Screen phone calls. Go ahead.
1: All right, guys. Y'all don't have a hair on your hind end if you don't set up an interview with Air Supply.
2: You're right.
0: Yeah.
2: And you know what? To see if we can bury the hatchet.
3: Rick, good news. Half the original members aren't in it, I'm sure. So right. You might not even be the people you had beef with.
2: Mm-hmm.
3: By the way, see, this is what's hilarious. Think about their life compared to mine and the roads that we took. They have no recollection of this whatsoever.
4: No.
3: And, of course, it's such good content, I've never forgotten it. Because I went into the field where that actually works. For them, it serves no purpose.
4: Right.
3: You know, but for us, it's been a nice little flashback. You mean the first day I brought it to the table? You couldn't have been more thrilled.
4: No.
3: And, of course.
4: What if you brought it up, though, and they were like, oh, you're that guy? Mm-hmm. I remember you.
2: Right. Or we went to their concert and they got up and said, you know, one time we were in Alabama.
4: Us being here reminds me of a guy.
0: Had a ball cap on backwards.
3: No, picture this one. Guys, thank y'all for being here in the Alabama Theater tonight. Now, across the street at the Lyric, there's a jerk.
2: Yeah.
3: And we could speak to it.
2: He was a jerk in 85 and he's still a jerk.
3: And we'd forgot about it until we started realizing some guy named Calvin kept telling us that Troy had made it to the Omaha. And that brought us back to remembering Troy. And I talked to what's his name, and he said, "You remember what happened in Troy?" And we put it all together. That jerk is right across the street.
2: Yep, we're going to hold hands.
3: We're going to hold hands and go over and kick him in the shin. And if I hold him, he's going to do his hair. Rick Burgess show.
2: Wow. They'd love speed.
4: Put that in there.
3: You know? Sure. Oh, they would.
2: They would love speed.
3: Yeah, we couldn't let speed around them. They'd be hitting on speed.
4: Is this your Can We Bring It Back to Speedy Challenge?
3: Yep.
4: Did y'all do that when I'm out?
3: Yeah.
4: And let's see how we can get it back.
3: By the way, you can do it pretty easily.
2: Pretty easy.
3: Rick Burgess Show, go ahead. Unscreen phone calls.
5: Oh, yes. I was wanting to know, what are the odds of Greg and Lily singing Afternoon Delight after the shows are over?
3: Okay. That's got potential.
4: That's got potential.
3: We continue Rick Burgess Show. Unscreen phone calls. Go ahead.
6: Hello, is this Mr. Rick Burgess?
3: All right. Rick Burgess Show, unscreened phone calls. Go ahead.
7: Morning, guys. Y'all talking about acts, stuff like that. Years ago, met Afro Man. I think y'all did a piece on him a while back.
3: We did.
7: Oh, yeah. Came out with.
3: We did.
7: Before he made it big, he used to come around to the colleges and play. And when I was at the University of Alabama, he came there once. He was selling these T-shirts for like $10. So we just went up to him after we bought them and said, "Hey, man, would you sign our shirts?" He sure did. He put on there, "To our favorite honkies."
3: Oh, that's good.
2: Afro man.
3: That's cool. What a treasure.
2: I'll tell you what, don't do. Don't get on stage while he's singing.
3: No, do not.
2: Punch.
3: Do not. Rick Burgess Show, unscreen phone calls. Go ahead.
6: Hey, Greg.
3: Yeah.
6: Whoever told Rick that he could sing, just y'all's mama.
3: Yeah, no, she never did.
2: No, actually, it wasn't her.
3: It was not her.
2: She wasn't impressed with any of us.
4: Still go back to y'all are in the front bedroom of the house,
3: right.
4: And y'all just played.
2: Yeah, that was terrible.
3: Pretty good.
2: No, it sounded horrible.
3: The way I became lead singer in the band is our PA was so bad, I was the only one loud enough.
2: Yeah,
3: there's sure. no other. I brought nothing else to the table, and the ability to work a crowd into a frenzy. All right, so they can appreciate.
2: Jealous, right?
3: Yeah. Well, Greg, I mean, he'll see me up there on the front mic, stand up on the monitor, and he'll think, right now, I wish I was Rick.
2: Rick.
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17: I'm Congressman Barry Moore. I rolled up my sleeves in Congress, and I'll keep fighting for Alabama in the U.S. Senate. I'm Barry Moore, a conservative fighter, and I approve this message.
16: Approved and paid for by Barry Moore for U.S. Senate.
18: Democrats invited an illegal invasion of our borders and ballot boxes. 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And Rhino Jared Hudson, he stands with them, working against President Trump. 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
19: 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A recent study suggests working remotely could take a serious toll on mental health. It finds working from home substantially increases isolation and worsens mental well-being, especially for people living alone. Researchers analyzing data from 5 nationwide surveys involving more than 500,000 American workers between 2011 and 2024. The findings showed mental distress increased for everyone between the pre- and post-pandemic periods, but rose significantly more among people in remote jobs. Those workers spending about 1.1 additional waking hours alone per day compared with non-remote workers. Also, the increase in mental distress doubled among workers living alone compared to those living with family. However, the study did not focus on productivity or potential benefits like skipping stressful commutes. The study is published in the journal Science. 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

0: one we're set up right across the street from Air Supply has now brought a whole new intensity to that that October 16th date in Birmingham at the historic Lyric Theater. It will be so much fun with the show and all the people you hear on the show and some surprise guests. And we're just going to, I think, more than anything, get what we all really need more of, and that's some fun and some laughing.
1: I'd like to see you walk over and buy a T-shirt from them.
0: You know, I think
1: I will. And wear it during the show.

0: I think it will.
1: What if we need to recut the posters, and I want you and Speedy holding hands like the
0: Great. You know, speaking of that, somebody found something, and I don't know how we ever survived it. Greg, you had to have gone crazy over this. Speedy, I don't know how you didn't stand in the way of it, how it ever happened on the show. So, you know, people, you know, we've been doing this so long. And, of course, the big chunk of that, obviously, is the Rick and Bubba years, 31 of them, 31 big ones. Well, yeah. It was, I don't remember what years it was. What year?
2: Oh, don't ask me.
0: In the Rick and Bubba years, did we do, it was before Greg, way before Adler. It was the 12 sexiest fat men alive
1: poster
0: calendar.
1: Yes. Uh-huh. A man calendar.
0: And every month there was a different fat man for the calendar.
1: Mm-hmm. I remember that.
2: Yeah, you were on there.
0: I thought I remembered everything about it, but apparently I had blocked something from my memory.
2: Okay.
0: Blocked it from my memory so bad that when it was sent to me a few days ago, I deleted it. I was just like, I don't know what happened there, how that was allowed to happen.
1: So you had the calendar and you...
0: Well, I didn't have the calendar. Somebody found one and sent me a picture.
1: Oh, my goodness.
0: So I don't know how that ever, when I tell you what it was, because I'd forgotten about it. So the way the calendar.
2: Was it late 90s?
0: I guess.
2: Something like
0: the
2: that.
0: The way the calendar went is you had, you know, obviously, remember how when you get a calendar, they always give you January of the next year?
1: Mm-hmm. Yeah.
0: They kind of buy you some time. Well, I forgot about that. So you had from January 1 year, whatever year it was, you know, different men that we considered the 12 sexiest fat men.
1: Stacks was in it.
0: Yeah, he was. Joe Desmute. Stacks was in it. Lot of it. Well, here's what I did not know. I did not know this. So on the January that we had for the following year, it was a bonus picture.
2: Got it.
0: And are you ready for this? Do you remember this? Apparently, somebody let us have their baby to be the New Year's baby. You know how a baby represents a new year?
1: Yes,
0: you have the little baby in the diaper. Yeah. Okay, that sounds cute. But unfortunately...
1: No, I think...
0: Okay, but unfortunately, Bubba and I put on a pair of NFL sweatpants, and that's it, and sat down together like a couple and held this baby. And how we let that picture be made, I don't know what we were thinking. I don't know where our minds were and how we survived, you, Speedy, and Greg. Because even though you weren't on the show yet, you were still hanging around.
1: What did you do with that picture? You still got it?
0: No, I didn't know it existed. And frankly, it made my eyes burn, and it ruined my weekend for a minute.
2: Back then,
0: how did we do that?
2: Back then, it was a different time. Your mind didn't automatically go there.
0: But no, this picture, I don't care. You could be the least person.
1: Oh, wow.
0: You could be a person that doesn't see alternate lifestyle in anything. Like nothing even does that.
2: Yeah, okay.
0: And the fact that I was sent this on Pride Month, it hurt me the most. Okay?
1: And hid it from us.
0: Well, I think I can access it right now, but if I give it to Adler, my whole day will be ruined.
1: Yeah.
0: This will be the rest of my day.
2: Well, at least show it to me. Slide it over here and let me see it.
1: In the break.
2: Because then it'll come back to me. Because right now, I'm having a hard time.
0: I guess I just blacked this out of my mind. And I can't believe it that
1: Speedy
0: we...
1: Let it
0: you
1: happen.
0: Realize we released this calendar? Exactly. People have it. People have it.
1: Actually, suggested.
0: Especially the times we're living in right now, Bubba and I look like a couple that just adopted a baby.
2: Send a shirtless fat couple. Let me see it.
0: It is the most horrible... All right, let me see if I can find it.
2: That's funny. Rick's looking at
0: his phone. I don't remember doing that. Do y'all?
3: Well, I wouldn't remember it either. I blocked it from my memory.
4: You blocked it out.
0: All right, you guys, I deleted it.
2: Okay, this is great. Right.
0: No, I really did.
2: Who sent it to you?
0: Keith Mitchell.
2: Keith sent it to me.
0: Okay, so look right here. Come here. Here's a little top of it because he sent me something that Dad was in. There's the top of it.
1: Oh, God.
0: And
1: are leaning in.
0: And in between us is a baby. We're holding a baby.
1: Oh, Rick.
4: That's child endangerment.
1: Rick.
0: He actually sent me the whole picture. There's the baby's head.
1: Y'all do look like a couple.
0: He sent me.
1: Them haircuts didn't help.
0: What's wrong with our haircuts?
1: You got slick face, Rick.
0: And I'm

0: no good. Bubba's got a gold chain and,
1: yeah,
0: a,
1: so and, happy.
2: And a stash.
0: And he could weave an Indian blanket with his chest hair.
2: Yeah. Yeah. Oh, yeah.
0: I mean, we got, and he's got a 70 stash. It's like we might even be in the business. I mean, this is terrible. Oh, it's a terrible picture. Yeah, poor child.
3: Hey, that kid's grown up now.
0: Yeah, I wonder whose baby that is.
4: That kid's in jail now, for sure.
3: Possibly.
2: Yeah.
4: Do you think that set a course for his life?
0: Well, he probably sits down. He's still talking to his counselor about
4: it.
0: Yeah.
4: Oh,
1: that's a good one.
2: I need that. All right.
0: So I don't. There was actually a full picture of it that Keith Mitchell sent me, and I
2: don't want to see. I'm good shoulders up right there.
0: Is that?
2: I don't need to go.
0: I don't want
2: to
0: see
2: it.
0: Greg, I've got another picture in here that you're not going to believe that I'll show you in the break.
3: Okay.
0: But it has.
2: Well, what's that got to do with?
0: Well, it's different. He sent me a – Keith Mitchell is –
2: Keith, send them to me.
0: Keith Mitchell's the one who sent it. I think he took all the pictures for the calendar.
2: Send them to Ray. That's where pictures go to die.
0: Right. Well, I didn't want y'all to see that.
4: No.
3: No one needed to die.
0: You know, a lot of times I'll see a funny picture from the past, and I'll let my wife say, hey, you come here. I didn't show her that. I don't want her to see that. Why did we do that?
4: I don't know.
0: What were we thinking? I didn't know whether to look at that picture and think it was reckless or look at it and say, there's two men that are the most confident in their sexuality I've ever seen.
4: Wow.
0: You know, it could go either way.
2: How did that happen?
0: Yeah. How did you let us protect us from stuff like that?
2: I don't know. I guess it was no talking to you.
0: And by the way, whose baby is this?
2: Y'all were bound to do it.
0: By the way, out there, who's the baby? Who is this baby? I don't think it's any of ours. I looked. I thought for a minute it might be one of our kids. I don't think it is. I didn't recognize this baby.
4: Somebody said, what if it turned out to be me?
1: That would be good.
4: No.
0: Wow.
4: It's not me.
3: That'd been funny.
0: Now, that's funny. All right. So somebody says that you can restore recently deleted.
2: Oh, yeah. I can.
4: You can absolutely get it.
2: Here, let me have it. This is where he's.
4: Yeah. Mm. He's hiding.
2: Conveniently.
1: I don't know where it is.
4: Keith,
2: email me or text
0: me. Everybody stop. Keith Mitchell's dangerous.
2: Hammer time.
0: Keith Mitchell has so many photos of early years.
4: Send them.
0: He's a dangerous man.
2: Why are you shielding us from this?
0: Guys, honestly, this picture, all I could think of is how did we ever go along with this? Were we just tired? I mean, were we just surrendered?
2: It looked like y'all were enjoying it.
0: With a
2: smile on your face.
0: We look like a happy couple.
1: Grinning like.
0: And in those years, we were.
2: Yeah.
0: You know it? So anyway, that one hurt. But again, I tried to go the other way. Maybe we're just that confident.
1: Yeah, I guess so.
2: Maybe. I guess. Yeah.
0: Wait till you see the pants we have on.
1: Do you
0: remember the zebra stripe NFL sweat?
2: Yes,
0: absolutely. That's what we have on.
2: Y'all wore it every day.
0: That's what we have.
1: Like every day of the week, y'all wore
3: our chef pants.
0: That's what we have on.
1: Yeah.
0: All right, so. You're out there. I mean, whoever brought that baby to that photo shoot, that person's out there.
2: I need to see the whole thing, and maybe it'll come back to me. Because it had to be a baby connected to the show.
0: Yeah.
2: Was it in sales or something?
0: I just don't think anybody would give us their random baby. I don't know. But it was
3: a really big fan of the show.
0: I did not know that we did that for the January picture. I thought we just had a baby. It was a little chubby baby. I didn't know Bubba and I are in there like a couple with no shirt on.
4: Wow.
0: Why don't we have shirts on?
2: I mean, that was a good idea. Just give Keith my cell so he knows it. He's got a text. I don't want him to know it. Just email me.
0: All right, if you want to retrieve that text, we can, but I'm telling you.
2: I just need to see your phone.
0: Look, it bothered me so bad I deleted it.
2: You got to get to the hall, man.
0: All right, we'll be back. More of the Rick Burgess Show coming up. That baby's out there.
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3: Thank you for being with us today, America. Always good to hear from you. And thank you for your texts. Thank you for your calls. Thank you for your emails. Your comments on social media, and appreciate your encouragement. And those of you that use these platforms not to encourage, we still love you too. Basically because we're commanded to. All right, so we have Vox seats coming up a little bit later on. We'll meet those folks.

0: Unfortunately, Greg's already had to take a crew to the bathroom.
1: I mean, quick. They had to go.
0: Yeah, they had to go, and so, such a long way. Greg's not back yet. I guess, should we hold this till he gets back?
1: He's coming.
0: Because he can't.
1: He's not just drop food off.
0: He can't.
1: He's off in it.
0: Is it? He can't.
1: Buddy.
0: I don't think we do this without him here because.
2: Yeah, his neck is so stoved up. He can't turn his head.
0: So his neck is.
2: He
0: found some new people. Hey, he found other people.
2: So he has to turn his entire shoulders. Right.
3: Yes. So you guys remember the old Batman movie?
2: Could you walk in here? What's wrong with
3: Jack Nicholson?
0: Mm-hmm. Yeah, right.
3: The Batman head was connected to the shoulders.
0: Right.
3: And so the neck couldn't move, so he had to move his whole thing, and that's what Greg looks like.
0: Yeah. Where's your neck bothering you again, bud?
4: A little bit. It's better today.
1: Okay. It don't look like
3: really?
1: It.
0: Mine's bothering me too, by the way.
2: I don't think it is, Greg. It's just funny how you turn.
0: Is it funny?
1: I do. It's hilarious.
0: Is it that same thing before? Just back.
4: Yeah, it just shows up. You're
2: talking to somebody you left a while ago. You went. Yeah, no.
0: All right. So,
2: hey, I've got the picture. Come here,
0: Greg.
2: Buddy.
0: You
2: slide over here real quick.
0: Greg, this is. Adder, you don't
2: got
0: have
2: your glasses
0: it,
2: on. Get you. Would
0: did
2: you
0: he send it to you?
4: No.
2: No, I didn't know if you wanted it on or not.
0: Well, I mean, that's...
2: Look at these two right here. God. They look very happy.
0: Greg, can you believe that?
2: They look happy.
0: You do remember that?
2: Y'all look happily married.
4: Y'all do.
0: It looks. It's unbelievable.
4: Y'all look worse than Air Supply.
2: How did that? How did we do that?
3: How did we let
2: that?
3: There's
2: 97.
3: For real, y'all were making fun of Air Supply. That's nothing.
0: You're
4: right. That's bad. I feel bad for that.
0: Air Supply needs to put that picture up behind them in concert and go after me.
2: You want to walk out here and see it?
3: Huh? I want to see it. Yeah.
0: Yeah. You can send it to Abby. You know
4: who donated the kid, Rick?
2: And that's what we're wondering.
0: Greg, they didn't donate the kid.
2: It had to be sales related. Somebody really close to the show.
0: Whose kid is this?
2: All right, so let's think about who was in the calendar. Like, could it be their son or?
0: Look at Adler. I'm so sorry, buddy.
4: Mm-hmm. How do you like that?
3: That is disturbing.
0: Yeah, I mean, no, it really is.
4: It's like you're breaking the law or something.
0: Greg, it looks like we should have been arrested.
3: Mm-hmm. I mean, it about that. Looks like. Okay, I'm not gonna say it.
0: Speedy said it was in 97, mm-hmm. 96, somewhere
2: No, it's 97. It was the Fat Man calendar, 1997 calendar.
0: Yeah, but when was the picture took?
2: I don't know.
0: Because they got to get them developed, and they got to get them the calendar.
2: Oh, yeah, 96 has to be 96.
4: Yeah, put it all together.
2: I hate to say this, Rick. There's so much there. First of all, you're both laying there shirtless together and holding the child.
0: We're not even sitting. Why is there even a baby?
2: But now you're leaning, you're on the floor and you're leaning up against the wall and you both have zebra pants on.
0: Yes.
4: Yeah, that's
2: should I say any more?
0: No, I don't know why someone should have said this photo can't take place. You guys can't do this. I mean, what was supposed to be Adler, like I said a minute ago, this was supposed to be the New Year's Eve, the New Year's baby. And Bubba and I have the New Year's baby for the new year.
4: Yeah. Mm-hmm. It just doesn't look that way.
3: It doesn't look like that at all.
4: Because the New Year's baby wears like a top hat and a little thing.
0: Got it, Greg.
4: Says Happy New
0: Year.
4: Got it.
0: I regret the photo more than you, trust me. Mm-hmm. Okay?
2: No, Derek Adams is not Tyler. All right.
0: Okay. Or
2: Dina, excuse me.
0: What?
2: Friends of ours text him wanting to know who the baby is. Okay. They're throwing in their guesses.
0: No, you can send that picture to Adler.
2: Oh, you don't mind?
0: No.
2: Here it comes.
0: Well, look, on this show, everybody finds their place of, you know, being riddled by the... It's a hard place to live. It hardens you. Yeah. It makes you stronger, you know?
2: It's me every day.
0: Tough place to live.
2: How does it feel?
0: And, you know, we all have things in our past we regret.
2: Yeah.
0: You know, sure. And thankfully, this, along with so many other things, were, you know, they were dealt with on the cross. I mean, so I didn't... What gets me about it is I don't understand there's no discernment of any kind.
2: Right.
0: Were the times so much different that this came across at the time as funny?
3: Yes.
0: Is that what it was?
3: But now it comes across as we need to check their.
0: Because I know we're trying to be funny.
4: Well, yeah.
3: And we need to do a welfare check.
0: And we're always, you know, in those days, everything was about how fat we were.
4: That's true.
0: You know what I mean? And
4: the whole campaign was
0: and it's supposed to be funny that there's fat people. You know,
4: yeah, with Baby New Year.
0: I
4: should have made it clear that.
0: But
4: it
0: when
4: baby
0: we start lounging with this get up on, where was the person, which should have been you, producer, that says, hey guys, this is not a good look?
2: I wouldn't know talking y'all out of something if you wanted to do it.
0: Well, you think we want to do this? Surely we were made to.
2: Please look at this.
0: What?
2: Funny. Is this why he originally sent it? Mm-hmm. Look at what the 14th of the anniversary of Rick's Rumble with Air Supply.
5: Troy, Alabama.

0: 1985 is on the calendar.
1: Are you kidding me? Y'all, today's getting weird with this air supply thing.
2: It is.
3: And it's pictures.
0: I just emailed it to you, bud.
2: I got it. Things are getting weird with this picture, too.
3: Yeah, they are.
0: January of 97. So you rumbled with air supply January 14th of 1985.
1: Okay.
2: All right. Wow. So I'm going to show the picture. I'm not going to show the picture on YouTube. I don't think I want to. I don't think it would be good for the show, frankly.
1: Okay, right.
0: Because it could be an image.
2: And so what I'm going to do...
0: In today's world...
2: I'm just going to show Rick.
0: I do think we were. We thought it was funny. I guess.
1: Well, of course we did.
0: Golly.
2: I'm going to show Rick, and then I'm actually going to show this nice couple that we have here sitting. Yeah. And I'm just going to show their facial reactions.
0: Okay.
2: All right.
0: Let's go.
2: All right. So here's the lady, and there you go, ma'am. Look at that. Look at it, lady. Look at it. It's horrifying.
1: Wow.
2: Oh, gosh. I accidentally showed it for a second.
0: That was, So on the calendar, I think on the picture, because I can't look at y'all too long, underneath it, it has the calendar, like built-in dates. The one I just talked to you about is on there.
1: Yeah, we put funny dates in history involving the show and not just the things that a calendar would normally have.
2: Okay, that's weird.
0: Okay, so Curtis's birthday on January 21st.
1: Mm-hmm.
0: And then could it be Pam Taylor's birthday, Traffic Queen?
1: Was it her baby?
2: Maybe Pam Taylor.
0: I'm telling you, it was somebody that had ties to the show.
2: Well, yeah. Rick, but there's the air supply rumble with you on
1: guys,
2: the calendar.
1: Guys, how weird is all this?
2: This is all coming together.
1: Wow.
2: That's super weird.
1: Wow.
2: It's almost as weird as the picture.
0: Yeah, it's cute.
1: You see where I went. I thought to myself, how was that ever allowed to continue?
0: Right.
1: How did we look at proofs of it? How did we? Because we approved it right to the calendar.
2: Yeah, why? I don't know. It doesn't even look like the New Year's baby. Y'all didn't even put a sash on it.
3: That it was the New Year's baby.
1: No.
2: Are you sure that was supposed to be it?
1: Oh yeah, I'm absolutely sure.
2: Y'all didn't even put the year sash on the kid.
3: That's very important.
1: There was not a lot of budget.
2: I'm putting it up again. There it is.
1: There was not a lot of budget in those days.
3: What was the cartoon?
0: We could claim it was AI now.
1: That's some graphic they put on the calendar, make sure people knew what it was supposed to be. Where's that poor child right now?
3: Yeah.
1: So if that was 96, probably when the photo was taken, that kid looks like he's how old? What, 6 months? Maybe.
2: Yeah, maybe. Mm-hmm. Yeah.
1: So
0: it's a big little.
2: Hopefully, before they can form memories.
1: Right.
0: So it's a big baby. Who could be turn out to be big that we knew?
1: Well, you never know with babies. They don't always.
0: That's true. You could tell.
1: So that person it is. So that was 96. This is 2026. Mm. So wow. I mean,
0: we got some.
1: Yeah.
0: Yeah. So we've got probably 20. Well, how old are you?
1: How do you think he was in that baby?
0: I mean, that picture.
1: So probably.
2: It'd be a 30-year-old baby, right?
0: Yes. 96. I was thinking 2006. Yes.
1: Yes.
0: 96. Okay. So 30. Yeah. 30 yeah. years. 31, 30. Maybe. 32.
1: Yeah. Yeah, that's
0: probably has a family, and we're showing this.
2: Doesn't have a family. No, that altered the course of that child's life.
1: Yeah, we changed this whole dynamic.
3: Somebody got it.
2: Ruined his life.
1: We were way ahead of it with modern family.
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5: 2 weeks. I'm Chris Foster, Fox News. President Trump predicts we will declare total victory over Iran over the next 2 weeks and says Iran is willing to give us everything in negotiations. That was during a tele-rally for Republicans in South Carolina last night. Then here talking to reporters after attending Game 3 of the NBA Finals in New York.
6: We have ongoing negotiations in Iran and with Iran, and that hasn't stopped. And we could have at least an idea by 1 or 2 days from now.
5: That tele-rally was for South Carolina Senate candidate Lindsey Graham and gubernatorial candidate Pamela Yvette, Graham the incumbent, of course. There are also primaries today in North Dakota, Nevada, and Maine. Fox's Alex Hogan on the Senate race there.
7: Democrats are hoping to flip Republican Susan Collins' seat. The campaign potential challenger of Democrat Graham Plattner has been plagued by a series of scandals and accusations. They include the candidate's Nazi-style chest tattoo, which is now covered, claims of messaging women outside his marriage, and allegations from several women who say that they had been involved with him, describing the relationship as toxic and volatile.
5: Claims that Plattner calls politically motivated. back to the Iran conflict. Two crew members are rescued after a U.S. Army helicopter crashed near the Strait of Hormuz.
8: The AH-64 Apache came down while conducting nighttime patrols near the coast of Oman. The crew members were rescued within around 2 hours after the crash in an effort led by U.S. Naval Forces Central Command and the 82nd Airborne Division. They're said to be in a stable condition. President Trump last night told reporters that the pilots were fine and that a report would be issued today.
5: That's Fox's Jonathan Savage. The House is set to vote today on $70 billion in funding for immigration and customs enforcement that was approved by the Senate last week. Speaker Mike Johnson will need near-perfect attendance and Republican unity to get it done. 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
11: Progress Daily News, this is Charlotte Fletcher with today's headlines. Authorities in Ozark are investigating two separate shootings that occurred Monday evening. According to Dale County Coroner John Colley, a 16-year-old male was shot near Andrews Avenue and West College Street and was airlifted to a hospital in Mobile, where he remains in critical condition. In a separate shooting on Magnolia Avenue, 41-year-old Dion Stanford Jr. was shot and later died at Dale County Medical Center. Colley said the shootings are not connected. In Panama City Beach, a Navy base employee underwent surgery after a shark attack Monday at the Navy base Marina. Reports indicate the victim suffered injuries to both arms. His condition at this time is unknown. And in Dothan, Back to the Future will be shown Friday at Porter Park. Food vendors open at 6 p.m. with the movie beginning at 7:30 p.m. And Alabama residents and visitors will have the opportunity to fish without purchasing a fishing license during Alabama's annual Free Fishing Day on Saturday, June 13th. For more news, visit wiregrassdailynews.com.
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19: About a 40 to 50% chance of rain and thunderstorms here for Dothan and the Wiregrass today. There were lesser chances over in southwest Georgia, but overall, looks like it's just going to be a warm, sticky day for us. 89 our high today, 72 tonight, 91 on Wednesday with sunshine, and we reach the mid-90s Thursday and Friday with abundant sunshine. Storm chances go back up on Saturday. Richard DeWetting at the Weather Channel for News Talk 103.9.
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1: Thank you. We're back. Appreciate you being with us. Box seats are full. Here come the guests from all over to watch the rest of the show. We'll meet the folks, those that are willing to come to the Big Boy Mic. We'll have two of them play in a Burgess Ball battle for a shot at the wheel of bundles, bits, and bugs. Coming up as well, Speedy, Greg Adler, the gang all here. We are grateful that you are here as the show continues. All right, so here's an update, and we're just going to be real careful with this because, you know, it's been a long time. A lot of you about the now the controversial picture that was sent to me by former photographer Keith Mitchell. He found this was back in the this was only about 2 years in to the Rick and Bubba show, because a lot of you are tracking the calendar and it's got to be out before the year starts. Really the end to a year, getting ready for the next year. So now everybody's tracked it back to the photo probably sometime in 95, which makes more sense because I wasn't married yet, and there's no way my wife would have let this happen.
2: Yeah.
1: Sherry and I were not married yet, and I thought to myself, she must have never seen this picture because she married me anyway. Very traumatizing picture. Took the audience.
3: The kid seems happy.
1: Yeah. It took the audience to let us know the baby's name is actually at the bottom of the calendar guys. If you'll just look.
2: There's a little description down the bottom.
1: And I'm gonna handle this with kid gloves because I don't want to bring this trauma back to this person. Because remember, this person got old enough to see the picture and regret it.
3: Yeah.
1: And he could, if he has friends like we do, probably for him, he was probably one of the few people during the height of the popularity of the Rick and Bubba show, he probably would never talk about it.
2: Hmm.
1: People would say things like, "Hey, you know Rick and Bubba?" And he probably would just go silent. Because
4: what if he's just learning about
1: it? For him, Bubba and I were not a good experience, because when he got old enough and realized that he was a baby in a picture between Bubba and I, shirtless in sweatpants, leaning back against the wall, probably did never wanted to be identified with that. And so I want to respect that. But it clearly says, and I'll just use first name. We probably did anyway, since he was just a baby.
2: Mm-hmm.
1: It clearly says the New Year's Eve baby is Jeremy from Asheville, Alabama. 6 months old, 25 pounds.
2: Mm.
1: So,
2: I love his hobbies. I mean,
1: it clearly says that. So, I just want to tell Jeremy wherever he is.
2: Rick?
1: What?
2: You read on. He said that Jeremy loves baby activities, all this kind of stuff. It says on here, every fat man started as a cuddly, fat little baby.
1: Right. Yeah, I saw that.
3: That's nice.
1: So, I don't know where, I think now we would probably be arrested for even the idea of this calendar.
2: And look, Jeremy's not responsible for this.
1: Right.
2: He's just a toddler.
1: I know, but
2: 6 months old.
1: Picture your friends if you were that baby in between those two men. All right. What your life would be
2: like.
1: That's
2: how you get nicknames right here.
1: Oh, yeah, it is. So I want to tell Jeremy I'm sorry. I don't know. In those days, I wasn't thinking clearly. I don't know why Bubba wasn't thinking clearly. I don't know why Speedy let it go. I don't know why anyone let this happen. And
3: I went nowhere near it.
1: And I don't know why your family handed you to us. I don't know why they did it. I guess they loved the show. They thought it would be funny. So, Jeremy from Asheville, wherever you are, you're 30 years old now, maybe 31. I just want to say, I can only speak for myself, I am sorry. Okay, and if I could take it back, I would. So, sometimes things are forgotten and forgiven and removed, and then there's certain things that were documented on cameras. And this is the reason why I'm glad that our lives did not feature social media.
3: Yeah.
2: We've got to figure out who Jeremy's parents are, because they have to be around our age for him to be 31-ish now.
3: Yeah. Mm-hmm.
2: So it was somebody our age at the time that we knew, and we just don't know.
1: Sorry about that.
2: We can't figure out who it is.
3: Yeah, I don't think so. I just went out and pointed out a baby.
2: No,
3: you think we use them?
2: Yeah. Oh, no, hold Jeremy.
1: No, they were fans. Yeah. Sometimes you can be.

0: Somebody handle the baby. But look, that's, I don't know, honestly. There's a lot of parts of my life I don't know what I was thinking. This is one of them.
1: Okay.
2: We all have these moments.
1: Yeah. I'm trying to think.
0: Probably not these, but yeah.
1: We're not known for our meetings, but I'm trying to figure out when this was pitched and who said, yeah, that's a good idea.
3: Oh, y'all were excited about it, I'm sure.
0: Well, we look joyful. I'll give us that.
1: I thought it was funny. See, we went that route. Hey, funny. Our minds didn't.
0: But what I don't understand, though, why, because the visual, why it didn't trigger anything in us to go, I don't know about that. That doesn't look good. I don't know why. I think in those days we were working so much and the hours were so, you know, the grind never stopped. Let me change that. The schedule seemed to never stop. I didn't know if I was going to do this story or not, but after going through this, I'm going to.
1: Where
0: were you in all this? How'd you let this go?
1: I don't think
0: you weren't on staff. But
3: no,
0: far
3: away.
0: You were still involved in the show.
3: I remember the calendar.
0: Of course, I didn't
3: remember that particular picture.
0: Well, yeah, you probably blocked it out of your mind like everybody else.
3: Yeah, but I do remember the calendar. I'm sure I had one.
0: And this is an example of?
3: Probably hung up in the kitchen.
0: This is an example of this. Listen, this is an example of this. You know what they said? Hey, we're gone. We got it. And then I'll says, hey, we need one more picture.
3: Yeah.
0: It's always that person.
1: Yeah.
0: Let's just do one more.
1: One more.
3: Yeah, peel your shirt off and steal somebody's baby and let's get this
0: Greg,
3: done.
0: And all you have to do is peel your shirt off because y'all wear those pants all the time.
3: Sure. Oh, yeah. That was y'all's go-to.
0: Nobody had to go get those for us.
1: No.
0: So I guess that leads into this story now. It works. $500,000 worth of bourbon was stolen.
3: Ooh.
0: Okay.
1: Right into that, huh?
3: Might better do something about that.
0: From a Philly warehouse, the company officials say $500,000. There 10,000 bottles of bourbon were stolen from a Philadelphia warehouse in broad daylight Friday.
1: 10,000.
0: Yes.
3: The great bourbon heist.
0: Is anybody familiar with the bourbon? I'm Baptist, so I wouldn't know anything about this. Noble Oak Bourbon?
3: No.
0: That's one of them.
3: A lot of bourbons out there.
0: Mm-hmm. So
3: I do not
0: know. Yeah.
3: Hmm.
0: They said, but there were some others that went missing as well. The total number of bottles, when all the bourbons are counted, 10,800.
3: Inside job.
0: You think there's somebody that works there?
3: Yep.
1: Broad daylight, huh?
0: Says this is a significant quantity of a premium bourbon from our newly acquired brand, Noble Oak. Okay. Appears to have been executed, Greg, right again, with knowledge of logistics, operations, and product movement schedules.
3: Yep. Mm-hmm.
0: One of the largest thefts of bourbon. Isn't that fun? Funny to say
3: that. How do you try to work bourbon back in and get it money for? You know what I'm saying?
0: Yeah,
3: it's going to be.
0: Well, I guess.
3: You got to do some serious money washing.
0: I guess that there could possibly be black market bourbon. Mm. I'm sure. Because, we used to have bootleggers. I'm sure there's. Still, I know it's legal now, but I bet there's still versions of, hey, we can get you, which would have cost you X.
3: It's
0: we
3: not
0: can
3: taxed.
0: We'll sell it to you without all the tax and everything, less we still make a good profit because we have no overhead in it because we stole it.
3: Mm-hmm.
0: Right?
3: Yeah.
1: How many you keep, Greg, before you sell?
3: About three.
4: That will be obvious.
1: That was quick.
3: Don't be obvious.
0: Right. By the way, those of you who keep saying the baby's Casio Kid, it's not.
3: If it was, it would be funny.
0: Right. It would be hilarious. But
3: he was a little low for that.
0: And it would explain his current behavior, but
3: it would.
0: But no, that's... we'll be right back. Stay close.
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0: Still trying to figure out what to get the dad in your life this Father's Day? 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

0: The man who informed Dippin' Dots that they were not, in fact, the ice cream of the future, Rick Burgess.
1: Thank you for being with us today, America, as we find our way right here in the middle of a brand new show. We have the box seats. They're joining us right now. So if you're ever out there, and a lot of you, and that's a little bit on us, at rickburgessshow.com, there's a contact button, and a lot of you see that, and you go, well, this is the way that I should email the guys. Really, you would email us by going to the team, because you can see all of our individual email addresses, Instagram, and X accounts. Actually, though, that contact is set up for you to contact our friends at Syndicate.

0: created solutions to say, I want to partner with the show. I want to hear the guys talking about my product, the way I hear them, you know, talking about these products that have been with these guys throughout their careers for decades. And we would love to partner with you. 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Just go to that contact button there and find out how to get access to all the things we're doing nationally and locally by simply going to rickburgessshow.com, clicking on that contact button, getting with our friends at Syndicated Solutions. And we'd love to go to work for you and see if we can't get that phone ringing, get some orders coming in, get some tickets sold, whatever the case may be. We always enjoy that process of getting to know the next people we're going to be partnering with. Well, right now we get a chance to talk to those that are in the audience. There they are. They're sitting down. They're ready. And we'll start with the Burgess Ball Battle. So we'll meet two of them right out of the gate, and then we'll get the opportunity to meet any of them that want to come up to the big boy mic and say hello. But right now we send Speedy over to the Burgess Ball Court, where he will announce the two sitting in the box seats that will go head-to-head.
1: Yep, the two drawn, Rick. First up, Mackenzie Smith.
0: Mackenzie Smith.
1: Oh,
0: Mackenzie Smith.
1: There we go. She'll be taking on Jim Lundy.
0: Jim Lundy.
1: Oh, Jim.
0: All right, Jimmy.
1: Whatever side you want.
0: Yep.
1: Here comes Jim McKenzie. Meet Jim. Jim McKenzie.
0: Speedy, that's also Alabama versus Florida right there.
1: Oh, really?
0: Oh, yeah.
1: Oh,
0: Alabama
1: okay.
0: versus Florida.
1: Wow. All right. Well, here we go. Y'all think y'all can get along here? Here we go.
0: Mm-hmm.
1: All right, good. Not too sure. Okay, all right, so here we go. We got 30 seconds. Everything counts as two up to you with the last 10 seconds, and then you got everything counting as three, okay? Are you ready? Go. And we're off. All right, Mackenzie to the left, and we have got Jim to the right.
0: All right, here we go.
1: It is 0-0. Oh, we got a Mackenzie drains one. Right. Mackenzie's got four. It's 4-0. Here we go.
0: Great.
1: Okay, 6-0. Jim, 8-2 now. Mackenzie's up 10-2.
0: Great.
1: It is now 10-2 still.
0: Right.
1: Last 10 seconds
0: Let's
1: coming
0: go.
1: Up.
0: Okay.
1: Okay, now 13-2. Mackenzie running away with it. All right, now it's let's see, now 16-2.
0: Whoa,
1: it's now 10-2. Okay.
0: Wow.
1: Okay.
0: Oh, wow.
1: She ran away with it. And Jim just said, okay, she got me. She got me.
0: Wow.
1: Well, Jim, you'll spin for Mackenzie here.
0: Was that 22-2?
1: I didn't want to say, but I think so.
0: Mackenzie got on a roll there at the end. All right, so Jim, you get a chance to do what we call the spin of shame, and that is. You tell the audience that it's not will to you, and then give it a spin, all right? And Mackenzie, you can have this if you want it. If not, you can say, no, I think I'll spin for myself. I think I can do better. All right, so when you're ready, Jim, say, it's not will to me.
2: It's not will to me.
0: All right, Jim, give it a rip. Look, you know what? I think you let her win. We know. Kind-hearted Jim. All right. Ooh. All right, so here we go. Mackenzie. Looks like
2: oh.
0: I don't think anybody wants that, but that's your decision, Mackenzie. It's Beth Mowins.
2: Daddy might.
0: No, Dad might want that, but no. So Mackenzie, you want to spin for yourself, right, Jim? Thank you.
2: Yeah.
0: All right, so Mackenzie, you who won the Burgess Ball Battle, you get to say to the world, it's will to me, and then you spin it. Okay, there you go. Get the money. Here it comes. Here it comes. Here it comes. Oh,
3: how mean. Oh, look at that.
0: Peg.
3: Wow,
0: one peg.
3: Oh. What the?
0: Oh, it's my strange. Gosh. Well, the good news is you get a copy today autographed of Men Don't Run in the Rain, Mackenzie. So
3: it was like this.
0: Yes. I mean, that thing.
3: Wow.
0: If you, man, I would have just started like blowing air toward it or something.
3: It might have flipped over.
0: That 500, was, that
3: almost.
0: That was almost 500. Well, Mackenzie, come on over to the big boy, Mike. You and Tanya, Kirk, and Mason all here today from Arab, Alabama.
4: Wow.
0: So close.
5: Nice. Easy.
0: I mean, that thing. You realize how close they are. Who's representing the Smith family on the big boy, Mike? Everybody's everybody's
6: okay,
0: terrified of
6: Mason's
0: it.
6: Mason's
0: okay.
6: coming up.
0: Mason, how you doing, buddy?
6: I'm great. How are you?
0: Good, man. 17 years old?
6: 17.
0: Yeah. What'd you think about little sister right then?
4: I'm proud of her. Yeah. She's actually my big sister, believe it or not.
5: Really?
0: Really?
5: Oh, look at you.
0: Well,

0: she's a tiny little thing.
1: Yeah, she is.
0: She can shoot the hoop, though.
1: Uh-huh. She can. Yes. I trained her well.
0: Yes, you did. All right, do you have any shout-outs or questions?
1: A couple shout-outs. Our Influence Men's Bible Study Group, it's we do the main church curriculum that was started with some guys specifically in the ag industry, and Jake Scott leads it from Nebraska for our group, the Men of Thursday, on Thursday morning.
0: That's fantastic.
1: It's amazing.
0: Thank you, man. Thank you. What an encouragement.
2: He's 17, y'all. He's 17. Right. That's impressive, buddy.
0: He's better spoken than like anybody doing this show.
3: Yeah. Not even close.
0: So, Mackenzie, do you have anything? Are you? You're so close to $500.
3: Oh, so close.
0: Do you have any shout-outs or questions?
4: Shout-out to Danielle Stever. I guess.
0: Okay.
4: Friends with us. Okay. I know she's watching.
0: Okay, good. You're a little bit bashful, aren't you?
4: Yes.
0: You did a great job, yourself well, and you nearly won $500.
4: Uh-huh. Nearly.
3: Close.
0: You know what? And I don't want to tell you, but the book you just won is probably the value of about $11. Okay. Right.
3: If you keep it up.
0: If you really, really get it on the right Amazon account. All right. So thank you. Mom, Dad, anybody else?
2: Oh, here we go.
5: Hey, a shout out to Lost Pond Livestock in Troy, Alabama. I don't know if you guys know, but, they're going to Omaha. So
0: yeah,
5: shout out to the Flowers family.
0: That's great.
2: Awesome. That's great.
0: Thank you, Dad.
2: Shout out to Coach Prime and the Susan Moore High School Break Squad. And to Scott Buller that Mason was supposed to give a shout out to and forgot.
0: Okay.
2: Also, everybody headed to the 98th Annual Alabama FFA Convention, and Mason finds out Friday if he will be a state officer or not.
0: Oh, how about that? Good,
3: big guy.
0: All right, Smith family, enjoy the rest of the show. Y'all almost went home with 500.
3: That was close.
0: Almost went home with 500.
3: Yeah.
0: But good news, you get to go home with a book that was written by a C student. But it's about a great man, so you'll enjoy that. All right, so we'll come back, and we'll meet the rest of the folks, the Smith family. They got all their shout-outs in and won something big in the Burgess Ball Battle.
2: I hadn't been in the room where all the food is, but I know Greg has. Greg, what all we got in there?
3: Donuts and chocolate cake.
0: Donut holes are in there. I saw
2: really?
0: Individual bags.
2: Oh, really?
3: Calm down.
0: Yes.
2: You've been off in hours?
6: Yeah.
0: Well, it was a minute ago.
6: I had to test everything.
0: I went there and thought Greg was like putting the food down, and all I could hear was.
3: I got a donut, chocolate cakes next.
0: Yeah. Had a good report on my top two.
3: There we go.
0: We'll come back up next. We'll meet Brennan and Scott, see what's going on with them, and then Carmen and Jim, that you also saw in the Burgess Ball Battle, when the big boy mic continues to be open, and we meet the folks. When we come back right after this.
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2: I'm Congressman Barry Moore. I rolled up my sleeves in Congress, and I'll keep fighting for Alabama in the U.S. Senate. I'm Barry Moore, a conservative fighter, and I approve this message.
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3: Democrats invited an illegal invasion of our borders and ballot boxes. 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
10: Thanks for being here. A brand new show has been rolling along for 3.5 hours now. We're meeting the folks in the box seats. We got Brendan Roberts and Scott Smith up next on the Big Boy Mic. Here they come. There we go. We got one in a sling. Here we go. Fellas, we're good, man. So Speedy was telling me, and you and I were talking, so you had a bicep issue, too?
11: Bicep issue.
10: So did yours detach from up here?
11: It did.
10: Here?
11: They reattached it.
10: Okay,
11: yep.
10: Yeah.
11: Woo! Yep. Hey, I'm kind of glad I didn't get picked for...
12: Yeah, well, that's true. I'm like the saying, you pull it off.
10: So how did you tear your bicep?
11: 32 years with the phone company.
10: There you go.
11: The house, just overuse.
10: Overuse.
13: Really?
10: Understood.
13: Yeah. Just everyday use.
11: Every day,
13: pop. Did you? It was a classic.
11: Yeah, I knew it when I did it.
10: Me too. Yeah. You got any shout outs, questions?
11: Give a shout out to my wife for 33 years. She's put up with me.
10: And
11: Michelle. And I got two daughters, Ashley and Lindsay.
10: Okay, that's great.
11: And all the family and I'm friends with at Pine Terrace Baptist Church back at home.
10: Okay, that's there you go. Man. All right. Now, behind you, you got a big old fella standing back there.
11: That's my nephew.
14: Got the shirt on? Yeah, he's my uncle.
10: Oh, is that your uncle? So, Jesus, you got the new shirt. Jesus loves you, and I'm working on it. Man, doesn't that thing look good?
14: It does look good.
10: I like that.
14: I can't wait to wear the tank top version.
10: Yeah.
11: See, no doubt. We bought me one, but it's two sizes.
14: It was a little bit.

0: on them. I had to
1: leave it at the house. He tried to dry it.
2: Too big?
1: Yeah, I got the same size he did, but he a little bit.
3: Mine shrunk a little more.
4: Okay. So, you know, because shirts are always different. Does that one run big?
1: It did for me.
3: Yeah,
4: a little bit. You never know.
3: It's the comfort colors.
4: So. The comfort colors are great shirts. So you got any questions or shout-outs?
3: A couple shout-outs. My wife, Lexi, we've been married 4 years. We've got a nine-month-old at home.
4: Oh, boy.
3: Her name's Holland, so getting much sleep right now. We're in the trenches, but she's sweet. She's doing good. love her to death. And then my parents are listening back home. They're in Hattiesburg, so y'all know about Hattiesburg.
2: Yes, sure.
4: We're not allowed there anymore, but sure, we know about them.
3: they're listening, so. Mm-hmm. And then my work family back home in Daphne or Mobile, Centerville Home Help.
4: But thank you, guys. Cool. Thank y'all both for listening to the show.
1: Thank you for the example y'all set for young men, being Christians.
4: Okay, well, I'm glad you said that, because it's really rare.
2: I started to see me. I looked around.
4: It's so rare that we get that compliment.
5: I knew he was talking to me.
4: Thank y'all for being examples to young men. Yeah, thank you for
1: enjoy
4: that.
1: Enjoy it.
4: Thank you very much.
5: Enjoy the rest of the show.
2: We told him not to run in the rain.
4: How about this one? That compliment has been handed out so few times, we didn't even know what to do.
5: Yeah. You know, we panicked.
6: I said thank you.
5: Did you, Greg?
6: Yeah.
5: Carmen and Jim Lundy, here they come out of Baker, Florida.
4: Here we come.
7: Good morning.
4: Carmen, you had to be proud of Jim for letting the young lady win.
7: I know.
6: That was very good.
8: Well, I didn't want to show her up.
4: That is so
6: very polite.
4: Well, good to see you guys.
7: Thank you.
4: So you have any shout-outs or questions?
7: Yes, I have a shout-out to my grandchildren, Jalen, Kaysen, Elizabeth, Hannah, Lydia, Barrett and Drew.
4: Did you get them all?
6: Sure?
7: Yeah,
6: she got them all.
4: All right, so y'all are from Baker, Florida. So how do y'all get the show?
7: Andalusia.
4: Yeah. Oh, y'all 107.7?
7: 107.7 and podcasts. Our list of podcasts.
4: Okay, good. Yeah. Any other questions or comments?
7: No. Shout out to our friends in Baker, friends of family in Baker.
4: So
2: chocolate cake is one of my weaknesses. How many layers you got in that?
7: Seven.
5: Seven layer chocolate cake.
6: What in the world?
2: Suddenly I was the cake.
6: You were barking.
7: Good.
4: I know you'll become food sometimes. You've done it more than once.
5: And can you stop?
4: Can you drop that?
6: A little weird.
2: Can you get excited?
4: Can you drop that just a little bit?
2: You've been doing a little bit of that.
4: So we've had. So how long have you? Is that a recipe in the family or something?
7: No, it's Dean's Cake House from Andalusia.
6: Good stuff.
2: We cheated.
4: Well, look,
6: nothing wrong with that.
4: As long as you get it right.
7: That's right.
4: So thank you very much.
7: You're welcome.
4: Enjoy the rest of the show.
7: Thank you.
4: Nice to meet both of you, and thank you for supporting what we do.
5: There they go. Thank you, Speedy, for not making that weird at all. So
2: well, I don't know what was weird.
5: You're right. Barked at them. You just barked at them.
2: I'm sorry,
5: Mark.
2: What us bulldogs do
5: when
2: we get excited.
5: Other things going on is,
6: look out. We done injured one person doing it.
2: Here we go. Bring that up, buddy. No longer with us.
6: I know.
2: Hey, you got priors.
6: No.
2: Hey,
6: you're
2: only saying that there was a best of bit the year before with her having no hearing. I think I'm good.
6: Okay.
2: I think I'm good.
6: It's
2: documented.
6: That's one of the greatest.
4: Somebody protect Ron Greenwood, who, by the way, just told us he can't practice Monday. But anyway,
2: this is y'all's challenge. Everything back on speed.
4: How do you do it?
6: Greg, surely,
4: Ron has heard this, right?
6: I don't know.
4: Surely we've told him.
6: If we haven't,
2: he would have called or texted.
4: The thing that gets me.
6: Everybody in on it. They don't know what we're
4: The reason why I don't think he knows is he's still alive.
2: Right.
4: You know it. So,
2: all right.
6: Let's go ahead and clear it up.
4: No.
5: Greg, you want to relive it so bad.
2: I'm reliving things.
4: It was an accusation.
6: I'll tell y'all in a break.
4: It was an accusation. That's all it was.
6: But it was adamant about it.
2: Well, the way I found out was the best.
6: I couldn't believe it.
4: I couldn't believe y'all hit it from me.
6: Well,
4: yeah. Right. So, and I heard it straight from the horse's mouth.
6: Oh, yeah.
2: Did you say what?
6: I said, oh, yeah.
2: No, like you said that.
6: I did.
4: So,
8: Greg, we agree, buddy.
6: I did. I said,
4: yeah, you did.
6: Who you think I am, AJ McCarron?
2: He's injured.
4: Hey, real dangerous right now. He's got a couple of donuts in him and just some seven layers.

0: chunk of cake.
1: Yeah, a little bit of false energy.
0: And it's all taking hold now. He's coming back alive.
1: Yeah. Now, at 11 a.m., he's going to be like.
0: He is back.
2: Yeah, I'm back.
0: Speaking of Greg, Greg always reminds me of Donald Trump. Video one.
2: It must be the hair.
1: You really ought to love him.
0: By the way, America, I hope y'all have enjoyed now the second term of Greg as president. Yeah. Donald Trump talking about Stephen A. Smith. Stephen A. Smith said he would blame Trump, right, if the Knicks were to lose. Of course, they did. Mm-hmm. And, of course, this is, you know, Trump can't let anything like this go. And so here he is, and catch, as he goes, just like Greg, the dig keeps getting bigger before he's done. Okay, so here he is responding to this comment from Stephen A. Smith.
3: It was, I think, mostly tears. It was loud, and it was very enthusiastic.
4: Mr. President, ESPN commentator Stephen A. Smith, who was talking about running for president, said he would blame you if the Knicks lost the game. How do you respond to that?
3: I think he's a nice guy. But you need a certain aptitude to run for president. You need a high IQ. I'm not sure that Stephen has that. I don't think he does, actually.
0: For a minute, you think he's gonna, gonna be fine.
2: Yeah, it's okay.
0: You're thinking it's gonna be
2: actually,
0: fine.
2: I don't know with technology. Can we put your face on him and when he's talking? Because it's you.
5: Yes, no, we can.
2: That's who it is.
5: It can be done. Yes,
2: you can.
5: Yeah,
2: I need that.
0: At least I didn't injure a listener.
5: We have the technology.
0: I'm telling you, you just need to leave it
2: on. If San Antonio's brought up,
0: let me tell you what he is.
2: Stealing from Adler when he was a child.
0: Listen, let me say. So you know how sometimes if a dog's hurt, he's over the corner.
2: Yeah,
0: you know what I mean.
2: I don't know why he's hurt. I should be the one hurt.
0: Right. But let me tell you something. He's got this on his mind now. Until we retell the story, we're going to hear this rest of the show.
2: You
0: got
2: to admit.
0: How long we got to let her be gone before we tell it?
2: Buddy, you're talking about things that nobody knows.
0: It's been less than a year.
2: Now people think I killed somebody.
0: Greg,
2: Greg,
0: time gets away.
2: Don't tie those two together.
0: Hey, time gets away quicker. It's been more than you think.
2: That's true.
0: Yeah.
2: Well.
0: And
2: it's just a false accusation.
0: Well, the thing is, we don't have to
2: know what I was telling.
0: We don't have
2: to. I barked, and somebody claimed I damaged their hearing barking, and I didn't because the year prior she was on a best of CD, couldn't hear.
0: Approach me about it.
2: Yeah.
0: We didn't tell you.
2: They don't tell me.
0: I won't say where I was, but I went to make a speaking engagement, and I see. This person.
2: Good night.
6: You've been to the show many times.
0: Yeah, and was a fan of the show. The guys are like, hey, this person wants to talk to you. And I said, oh, yeah, I know who that is. And I couldn't believe what I heard. They had not told me. And I get confronted about it walking into an event that Speedy had barked in her ear and damaged her hearing. I just didn't think that's what I was going to be told.
6: I got an email.
0: Right.
2: So the morning that it happened, it was at the show at the other studio.
0: Did you bark at
2: outside the breezeway? And you know how it was good and echoey in the breezeway. And I didn't. I would say ear is a stretch. Okay, but I did go.
0: Yeah,
2: okay.
0: You were close to her.
2: Yeah.
0: How close to her ear?
2: Probably, turn around, dummy. Right here.
0: No, you leaned in. I've seen you do it before.
6: You
0: leaned in. You leaned in.
6: Your nose got caught in that mullet.
2: So let me ask you a question. Greg, is it my story or yours?
0: Oh, I'm sorry.
2: What's wrong with you? I hope you have diarrhea and crap in your pants today.
0: Thank you.
2: Yeah.
6: Wait your minute.
2: So I was. That's what makes the story so crazy.
0: Did you lean
2: the rest
0: in
2: of the morning?
0: Bark behind
2: the
0: her
2: rest
0: head.
2: Of the morning, what? She didn't say a word.
6: I'm having,
2: and then
6: fun.
2: All of a sudden,
6: I'm having fun. But her claiming, I mean, there's
0: the
6: no
0: accusation
6: way that he damaged.
0: We're not. How about this? We're not making this up. The accusation was absolutely.
6: But I think he damaged her ear? No, I do not.
2: Right. I do.
0: No, because
2: she was
0: so.
2: Already couldn't hear.
6: You couldn't make a loud enough noise to damage her.
2: No, of course not.
7: Hey, nice to meet you. Thank you for coming out. I got something I want to talk to you about. Okay. Sounds
6: now,
7: good.
6: What she got going on?
7: She barked in my ear and damaged my hearing. I'm like, what? Where did this come from?
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0: All righty, here we go. Unscreened phone calls. All 10 lines are yours right now, and you can join us. If you hear the phone ringing, that means you're in line and you are ready to go. And we are grateful that you're ready to join us. And if your call goes nowhere, we'll end it quickly, or if it's bad quality. If you are making it happen, we'll give you a little more rope, and we'll see how it goes. But we're making these decisions in real time, so remember that. So be ready if you hear the phone ringing that you're in line and ready to go. Hello, welcome to the show. This is the Rick Burgess Show. You're on Unscreened Phone Calls. Go.
1: Hey, Rick.
0: Yes.
1: Hey, me and him.
0: All right. What in the world? We continue. Rick Burgess Show, Unscreened Phone Calls. Go ahead.
2: Papa, why don't we stand up when we poo-poo?
0: Okay. All right.
3: Yeah, all right.
0: That was meant to be a special fun thing. And so that's it.
4: Ezra did ask that.
0: Yes, yeah. He did, which was funny.
4: Right.
0: And I want you to know that the Vox seats are asking for a story that you said that you would eventually tell, but I told them it was still too soon.
4: Okay, thank you. Thank you very much.
0: Do you agree? Still too soon?
4: Way too soon.
3: Well, okay. That's a good one.
0: Okay, great.
4: All right, buddy.
0: Rick Burgess Show, Unscreened Phone Calls. Go ahead.
1: Rick, what's the chances that the crowd will know the lyrics to the songs at the get-together than the band will?
0: That the
1: get ready tour.
0: Yeah, if you're someone who
5: sounds like you talking,
0: are you ready tour? I agree with you. If you're somebody who like you've been in the loop, now keep in mind there's a lot of people that are coming to the Are You Ready tour. That, you know, the Mr. Lucky thing was so long ago. I mean, all the way back the last time we played. Now, the CD's been out there, and it's still out there. And there'll be some diehards that'll have their Mr. Lucky shirt on. And those people will absolutely know the songs better than we do, probably. But we're working on it. We're trying to remember them again. And that's probably true. That portion of the night is it's – the whole night's going to be unpredictable, and I would not exclude the music set from that possibility as well.
3: Yeah.
0: We continue. Rick Burgess Show, Unscreened Phone Calls. Go ahead.
6: Yes, I'm a fundraiser for the Southern Poverty Law Center. We're trying to raise money to buy some white roads. Can we get a...
4: No. That's funny. That's funny.
0: He dropped out. He had a good one going.
5: Did he?
0: Yeah, he did. I mean, it could have been. Rick Burgess Show, Unscreened Phone Calls. Go ahead.
7: Yes, I sort of see... next week, I'm going to be listening for Rick and the Asian voice after the tooth surgery.
0: Oh, yeah. That's right. Could you believe after I have this little bit of surgery, they want me to come back talking funny? What kind of friends are they?
3: Just a lisp.
0: And you're joining them. You want it too, don't you?
7: I cannot wait for the lisp.
0: Okay.
7: I hope your lisp's a little bit bigger so we can hear you.
0: Yeah, I don't know. Sherry was trying to question me on this yesterday. She goes, so, because we were talking about we might go to the farm this weekend. She goes, well, if you're having some kind of oral surgery, aren't you just going to be like laying around recovering? Do we need to go to the farm? And I was like, I said, I don't really know what kind of recovery we're talking about. She goes, you have no idea. And I said, no, I have no idea what to expect. She goes, so you met with the doctor. You put this surgery on the counter. They've told me that I have to drive you there because they're going to put you under. You don't have any idea what to expect on the recovery. I said, I really don't. I don't even fully understand what they're doing.
3: That's in your sheet.
0: I don't even fully understand what they're doing.
5: But you were in you were in the consultation. You were in the meeting. Yeah. You were in the doctor's appointment.
0: Yeah, I still don't fully understand what's going on. And there's a little bit. Yesterday, I was that deer that nearly got spooked out of the green field.
3: Oh, you said the cancer.
0: And I said, I think I'm just going to put this off to next year. And she's like, you can't put it off to next year.
3: Next year.
5: No, let's go ahead and get that done.
0: Well, you know the problem.
5: Might affect the tour if you don't.
0: Well, here's the problem. Yeah, well. Here's the problem, and you know every man's this way, except for JT and people like that are hypochondriacs. Yeah. Is that if you're not under duress from what needs to be done, you kind of like, I know I don't need to wait on it, and it's not like dangerous.
5: Maybe you could lose a tooth out of it.
3: Ooh,
5: yeah, and they mess up,
3: and then they have to wear like a gold tooth for just a month.
0: Yeah,
3: yeah.
0: Well, now I'm getting
3: Greg, with the face on it.
0: Greg, now I'm getting kind of hopeful.
3: Now you remember,
0: I got rid of my goat. I used to have a goat.
3: You
0: too.
3: Did. Now I'm not sure why.
5: Mr. Burgess, good news and bad news. Good news is we got the cyst.
0: Mm-hmm.
5: Bad news is you've lost a tooth.
3: Yeah.
0: Can I tell you?
3: And your soup coolers will be swollen up for about a week.
0: One of my best husband moments. You know, I had the gold crown finally taken off.
3: Yeah, right.
0: But Sherry said that.
3: A little tacky.
0: Come on now. And I put it in.

0: one of those little tiny sandwich bags and put it in Sherry's jewelry drawer.
1: Oh, no.
0: I said, if you ever want to make a necklace, it's in there, baby.
1: There it is, in case you want
0: to. Rick Burgess Show, unscreened phone calls. Go ahead.
2: Hey, I'm sorry about the phone a while ago.
0: It hasn't improved. Rick Burgess Show, unscreened phone calls. Go ahead.
2: Happy Pride Month, Speedy!
3: Okay, guys. Everybody on Speedy. Everybody on Speedy.
4: It's not funny, guys.
0: Do you think, Greg, because of what Speedy's been through, how, you know, sometimes we feel like we need to be with that organization and help, that he should do something for people with hearing loss?
1: I think so.
3: It's fine.
0: What?
3: I'm just going to let the dog finish. Yeah. I got to quit shaking my leg.
1: Won't you be a solution in that?
0: Right.
1: Not a detriment.
0: You're looking back.
3: Let y'all finish.
0: Loud noises, by the way. We're so reckless with them.
1: All right.
0: Rick Burgess Show, unscreened phone calls. Go ahead.
2: Morning, guys.
0: Hey,
2: I don't know why I didn't think of this earlier, because I know your guys' audience is vast and very knowledgeable. But I have a Massey Ferguson 12 square baler having problems getting it to tie knots. Is there anybody out in the audience that can help me get my square baler back and going?
1: Anybody in here?
0: Well, we got an ag bunch here. Yeah. And I tell you, we've got the team to help you. Now, of course, could help you because, you know, I've become a little more handy. By the way, I did fix the light in the pantry, just in case y'all wonder.
1: Why about that?
0: Do y'all know what this guy's talking about? Can y'all help him at all?
4: Here's the picture of it right there.
0: Can y'all help him?
1: Square baler.
0: Yeah.
4: The old Massey Ferguson.
0: Mm-hmm.
4: I work on that all the time.
0: That's a classic right there.
4: Yep.
0: Yeah, and so it won't tie knots. Our ag family has no idea. All right, y'all. Boy, a lot of ag talk a minute ago.
3: Rick.
0: I mean, it was like they were. I thought we was going. I mean, we're about to win awards and all kinds of things.
3: I don't know where to look.
0: Hay baler, not y'all's world. Okay.
1: Yeah.
0: Well, y'all more into planting and growing and harvesting? Is that more y'all's deal? Adler, do you know, buddy?
4: No, sorry. I thought my mic was off. I've got sinus stuff going on. I thought my mic was off. Oh. So if you heard me going. Sorry about that.
0: I actually did not hear it.
4: Okay, good.
0: Yeah, and for a minute, I thought it was a guy calling back again saying sorry about his phone.
4: It might have been the hail, the hay bale.
0: Right.
4: Got it.
1: Yeah, it'll do it.
4: Yeah,
0: so,
4: it'll make you sneeze in a second.
0: I know there's an audience out there that's vast, and we may get some emails about it.
3: So let's go to the co-op.
0: Yeah, you must
3: somebody.
0: Yeah, if you go down to the co-op, walk in there,
3: yeah,
0: start talking about it, especially when it's still got a wood floor.
3: Yeah.
0: Oh yeah.
3: And just bypass the front, go right to the back.
0: Yep.
4: Or ask Grock about it.
0: Yeah,
4: or Grock or whatever it's called.
0: Right.
3: That's the app.
0: Grock's
4: the app.
0: Yeah. Should we do that for ag questions? I don't think it's ready yet. Top of the hour.
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6: Decision day for Democrats in Maine. I'm Chris Foster, Fox News. There are primaries in four states today, and Graham Plantner, oyster farmer, Marine veteran, and first-time candidate, is trying to win the Democrat Senate nomination in Maine to take on Republican Susan Collins in November. These primary voters in Portland are looking past allegations and controversy surrounding Plattner.
7: I don't know what's real and really what isn't real. So I want to give him a little. I do want to give him the benefit of the doubt.
8: He seems to have been very honest about his mistakes. He's owned up to them.
6: The former political director of Plattner's campaign writes in a Washington Post op-ed, he exhibits a pattern of dishonest behavior that's impossible to ignore. It's also primary day in Nebraska, Nevada, and South Carolina. President Trump at a tele-rally for South Carolina Senate Republican Lindsey Graham and candidate for governor Pamela Yvette predicts declaring total victory over Iran within 2 weeks. More on the president and Iran from Fox's Trey Yinks in Tel Aviv, Israel.
9: President Trump spoke after attending Game 3 of the NBA Finals between the Knicks and Spurs. He indicated that negotiations toward a deal are ongoing, and we could have a better idea of where things stand in the days ahead. The president also discussed his call with Israeli Prime Minister Benjamin Netanyahu after the exchange of fire over the weekend.
10: We had a very good conversation, and he was hit, and he hit back, and I can't blame him for that.
9: After President Trump called on Israel and Iran to stop shooting, both sides agreed. Since then, Israel has continued to operate against Iran-backed Hezbollah in Lebanon.
6: A U.S. Army helicopter crashed near the Strait of Hormuz. Both crew members are rescued. House Republicans are working to get $70 billion for immigration and border enforcement over the finish line today over Democrats' opposition. The Senate approved that funding last week after plans to add money for White House Ball.

0: room security were dropped, as was the creation of a $1.8 billion fund. The President Trump wanted to compensate people claiming to be victims of political prosecution. 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
0: A few Senate Republicans say they have questions about President Trump's now official choice as Attorney General before they approve the nomination.
3: President Trump has officially nominated Acting Attorney General Todd Blanche to lead the Justice Department on a permanent basis. Blanche has been serving as acting AG since April, when former Attorney General Pam Bondi resigned. Before his role in the Justice Department, Blanche represented President Trump in multiple investigations and trials between his two terms. Blanche has faced bipartisan criticism in recent weeks over a nearly $1.8 billion Justice Department anti-weaponization compensation fund.
0: Fox's Jared Halpern in D.C. China's president wraps up a two-day visit to North Korea.
4: The North Koreans pulled out all the stops for Xi Jinping. A marching band reception was followed up by an evening of concerts and acrobatics. Leader Kim Jong-un describing China's friendship as a top priority for his country. Chinese President Xi Jinping said the two nations share a common destiny. China is North Korea's largest trading partner, accounting for more than 90% of its international trade. But a growing alliance with Russia is putting Kim Jong-un in a stronger negotiating position with Beijing. Jonathan Savage, Fox News.
0: Iranian soccer fans who've bought World Cup tickets from their country's soccer federation will need new tickets if they want to go and can get into the U.S.
5: FIFA revoked its ticket allocation for fans of the Iranian team for its three scheduled matches in the United States, starting with its opener next Monday in Englewood, California versus New Zealand. This does not mean fans from Iran cannot attend the match. It's just that the Iranian Soccer Federation will not receive or get to distribute 8% of stadium capacity tickets, as the other 47 nations in this World Cup are entitled to. Initially, the Iranian team planned to train for the World Cup in Tucson, Arizona, but instead is practicing in Tijuana, Mexico. Iran has scheduled matches in Englewood as well against Belgium and one in Seattle.
0: That's Jared Max, and I'm Chris Foster, Fox News.
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7: About a 40 to 50% chance of rain and thunderstorms here for Dothan and the Wiregrass today. There was lesser chances over in southwest Georgia, but overall, looks like it's just going to be a warm, sticky day for us. 89 our high today, 72 tonight, 91 on Wednesday with sunshine, and we reach the mid-90s Thursday and Friday with abundant sunshine. Storm chances go back up on Saturday. Richard DeWedding at the Weather Channel for News Talk 103.9.
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1: Glenn Beck is on.
2: Hello, America. Welcome to the Glenn Beck Program. I gotta tell you, I saw a video yesterday from MS Now, and they were interviewing people by the reflecting pool in Washington, D.C. And I don't know if you're following this at all. It's such a non-story. The reflecting pool was fixed by Obama, maybe then again by Biden. And, of course, they don't know what they're doing with construction, so they botched it. It's been leaking. It's bad. It always has this kind of green pond scum look to it, especially in the summer. And Donald Trump, they had to fix it. So Donald Trump said, I'll fix it. Nobody can fix it like I can fix it. They said it couldn't be done. Now look at it. Now everybody's talking about it. I can fix it. And so he did fix it. But he decided that it should be a reflecting pool. And what is a reflecting pool? A reflection usually of the sky. The sky is blue. So when you add a little blue into the reflecting pool, you know, into the tile, it just looks great, looks tremendous. Nobody thought it could be done. Well, I want you to listen to a couple of people who MSNBC found in D.C. to talk about the reflecting pool. Listen to this.
3: I would have preferred to keep it like it was.
4: It's an incredibly stupid idea. I'm delighted that it's still reflecting.
5: I think it's horrible. The color I've seen on the news is disgusting to me, as opposed to how beautiful it was in the past.
2: These people are pond scum. These people are actually standing. You could see the pictures side by side. One is green like pond scum. One is clean and blue, and they find it disgusting. I think it's disgusting. I think he should be shot. They are so crazy. There is no common sense anymore. You really got to tone down your hatred of the president and separate him from some of the things that are going on. It's clear. One kept having to be fixed. This one, I guarantee you, this one's not going to be leaking. Because I've seen Donald Trump do the ice rink. And you know, when he did the ice rink in New York, everybody loved it. Everybody loved it. Now that he's president, the guy can't do a damn thing right. Why don't we reset ourselves into some principles here? And I want to talk about that in 60 seconds. First, Simply Safe. There is a reason civilization, you know, works. And it isn't that everybody is good. It's that a small number of people who aren't good know there are consequences. People are far less likely to break the rules when they know that somebody is watching, far less likely to take what doesn't belong to them when they know they're going to get caught. They're far less likely to cause trouble when they know trouble is coming back at them right away. 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It's the one that makes sure the bad guy has to decide, do I really want this trouble or am I going to move along? 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By the way, I need to apologize to all the snowflakes on the left. I identified that robber on the lawn as a him. It might have been a her, he, she, it. I don't know. But they'll protect you from all of those things. There is no safe like Simply Safe. I want to go to talk to you a little bit here about the summer of education. The summer of 250 is what we're calling it. America has, you know, we're celebrating our 250th birthday. It's pretty amazing how half the country, and I've got a poll on this in about an hour that'll show you what Democrats actually think about our country. It is so sad and so stunning. But, you know, some of us are celebrating the summer of 250 and America's celebration of freedom. But to guarantee that there is going to be another, you know, even 250 days, 250 months.

0: It is, it's human nature. You connect, and now you can see the future. You can understand the past. You understand what you're doing at the moment. You know where you're going. And so we've done a lot of things for the summer of 250 at Torch. And you, this all comes with your Torch membership at glenbeck.com/. And you get there, if you aren't a member, is you just go to Torch 250. And you'll find all of these things this summer with your Torch membership. Commercial-free episodes of The American Story. We started this about 12 weeks ago. Right now, is it today or tomorrow, Ricky, that we're posting an additional 5 episodes?
1: It's tomorrow.
0: Tomorrow. It's 2 full seasons of The American Story, and we start at the very beginning. We start, you know, with Columbus and the Pilgrims coming over, why they came over, what that was like. It's a harrowing tale all the way through the Revolution. This next chunk, I think, takes us up to the Civil War and through the Civil War and then through Reconstruction. But you will understand the American story. And it's based on David Barton's book. If you haven't read it, you should, The American Story, and written by Nathan Nipper. And it is something that we have spent each episode. Correct me if I'm wrong. I think it takes 18 hours to produce each episode, something crazy like
1: 1 million, one episode. Actually, 1 million hours is the correct.
0: Yeah. Okay. Thank you, Ricky. One episode had 400 different tracks on it, which is movie-like. These are epic in the storytelling. If I would have learned history this way, I would have known it and would have loved it since I was a kid. Also, we have Chasing Embers, which is a book about history that is coming out for kids and family. It's a dystopian tale that I came up with years ago, and one of my staff members, who is absolutely one of my favorites, she took this story and shaped it, and now we've taken it into an audiobook, and that'll be released, I think, beginning in a week or two. And the first of 10 original songs to teach the 10 amendments, the first 10 amendments, the Bill of Rights, comes out today, along with a lesson plan, so you can help your kids understand. And it's not like schoolwork. This is designed, you can make it like schoolwork if that's what you want, if you're a homeschooler, but it's also just to have conversations with your kids on the Bill of Rights. So let me play the full song. This is not AI. This was studio done. And we have 10 of these that are coming out. And my goal is to make it an earworm, so it will hang with you every day, because I want your kids and you to be able to say, when the Bill of Rights, right now, when I say to you, name the 5 freedoms in the Bill of Rights, can you do it? Most people will struggle. But trust me, you listen to this song and have your kids listen to this song for a few times, they'll know the 5 freedoms. They'll know it, because Schoolhouse Rock, that's how we all learn so much stuff with Schoolhouse Rock. So here's the 5 and the first song on the Bill of Rights.
2: Yeah, we're talking.

0: That's five in the first, and there are 10 different songs for all amendments. They are going to be released in the fall as a, as an album. You'll be able to get it at, you know, at Apple, you know, iTunes or whatever you get your music. It'll also be on Spotify. But this summer, because it's coming out with lesson plans for you and your kids, I wanted to make sure that we had all kinds of stuff on the website and on the app. So you would be able to, when you're taking your vacation, you're driving across the country, you're driving anywhere, you can listen to these things. You can have these conversations. You can listen to the stories, America's story. You can listen to a great audiobook that teaches about history. That is my goal for the Torch. That is something that I, this is the last chapter, you know, and I say that it could last 40 years, but it's the last chapter of my career to be able to teach these things and to leave the legacy of a group of people, kids mainly, that know the truth about our country and the history, and they learned it well. So we use Torch members kind of like guinea pigs at times. And I released some of this stuff early to a few Torch members who are homeschoolers, because I wanted to see what they thought and get their feedback so we could incorporate it in. I haven't hired a head of education yet. I will be, by the way, tip, but I'm hiring somebody who can run our education department soon. And so we're kind of just bluffing and doing it ourselves. So we're relying on people who homeschool, and I want you to be a part of that. So go to torch250.com. If you're not a member, sign up right now to become a Torch member. If you are already a Torch member, it's already there. It's all on your app and everything that you already are used to. But if you're new, just go to torch250, sign up. You'll see everything that is coming out this summer. 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
0: So we had an

0: cider get together, which we want to do more of in the coming weeks and months. But insiders are just gathering, and I like to pop in sometimes and just, you know, meet with the insiders in their local troop. And we did one in Florida, and Carla and her husband were there, and they are homeschoolers. And so I remembered that, and I said, Ricky, you remember Carla? She was at that, and she said, yeah. And I said, she's a homeschooler, if I remember right. Can we get her as one of the Torch members to guinea pig with her kids? Carla's with us now. Carla, you have three girls, right?
1: Yes.
0: Can you introduce them for me?
1: Sure. This is Daniela. She is 13, and I have Camila here to my right. She is 12, and I have a little one. She's with daddy somewhere, so we'll see how long he'll keep her. He'll keep her back.
0: Okay. And you homeschool, you've been doing it for a couple of years. You were going to a Christian school, right?
1: Correct. They were going to Christian school for most of elementary, and then in middle school. I mean, there were just issues back and forth. In the last, the straw that broke the camel's back was history. And I was just like, all right, girls, we got to do this. And it was a bit of convincing to my husband, who never was homeschooled, is not from the United States. So the concept of homeschooling was very different. But I was homeschooled, and I just saw the value in that. And I said, all right, let's do this. And God totally moved in his heart, and he was okay with it too. So here we are.
0: So, you know, my goal is to be able, and this is our first attempt, so please go gentle. My goal is to be able to have a history curriculum that is augmenting what you do, to be able to help you teach history, American history, the founding documents. And we gave you five in the first and the lesson plan, and you gave us some really good tips on that we're going to be incorporating on the new lesson plans that are be coming out. Tell me what the reaction was, and what you thought, what the girls thought of the song and everything else.
1: So we start off with the song. We got the song first. I had heard it previously on the show here, but they hadn't heard it, so I put it for them to go ahead and hear it. They really well. What do you guys have anything to say, or did you guys enjoy listening to it?
2: It was catchy.
1: Camila, yeah. she was like, I can't get the song out of my head. I appreciate
0: mission accomplished.
1: Right, exactly. chorus just rings in your head, and that's like the most important part. You know, the part that you want to memorize, but then you have all the verses that give it that background and that build it.
0: I mean, I think if you listen to it, you can tell what I was driving for. I want them to be able to name the five freedoms, and that's why I learned a lot from Ace of Base. When they did the song, what is it? All I want is a baby. And there was like seven words, and that was the entire song. You got the point. All they wanted was a baby. And that's kind of the same thing. Have you guys listened to the American story at all yet?
1: That is in our things to do list. We're doing a couple of road trips. And so instead of listening to dad's sound, you know, music selection, we're going to pop that in instead and have that. Yeah.
0: Yeah, you guys might, when are you going on the road trip?
1: We're going to be going later this month. So
0: okay, so I think later this month we release Chasing Embers, and I don't know if you read that a couple of summers ago. Chasing Embers is a kind of a dystopian thriller for teens, and it's I think you'll really, really like it. I think you'll really like it.
1: It's interesting.
0: And that will come out right around the time. Yeah. Go ahead.
1: Yeah. We were listening to bits and pieces of yesterday's show, and I know you mentioned it, and Camila was like, oh, that sounds like an interesting book. So I will be purchasing it. Now they're 12 and 13. They'll probably catch on to it a little bit more. So
0: yeah. Well, thank you so much. Carla, I really appreciate it. Thanks for being a guinea pig. And please keep us up to speed on what we can do better to help you teach your kids.
1: Oh, absolutely. I love, and this is what I was telling Ricky, I love the fact that it teaches the why, it teaches the mindset of the founding fathers. And I

0: think that's the most important thing.
1: Yeah. Thank you, Daniela, Camila. God bless. We'll talk again. All right. More in just a second. You can find all of it at torch250.com. 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I mean, he used to be a food and beverage guy, and then he was a general manager at great resorts and everything else. And so he knows how to take care of people. And when we were talking about real estate, we didn't know how to find a good real estate agent. And he was like, it's got to be people who know how to listen and take care, all of his qualities. So we went out, we found him. We started working with the 500 best real estate agents in the country, according to the Wall Street Journal. And we've got this down for you. 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
2: With another ARN News update, I'm Leah Brandon. After a federal judge in Alabama held a full trial on using nitrogen hypoxia during an execution and stated that opponents failed to prove the method causes more suffering than what's legally allowed to end the life of a death row inmate, the plaintiffs then ran to a federal appeals court who reversed that decision. But that appeals court did not issue a stay on the execution of death row inmate Jeffrey Lee, the plaintiff desperately trying to stop his execution. He will still be put to death Thursday night at home in prison in Atmore. And international soccer fans from around the world will be at Auburn tonight as FIFA World Champions Argentina will be taking on Iceland in an exhibition match. That game will be played at Jordan-Hare Stadium. It's part of the Road to 26 series. Kickoff time set for 7:30. I'm Leah Brandon.
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12: I'm Chris Foster. Gun sales in Virginia are surging. That's because the governor in that state signed an assault weapons ban that goes into effect on July 1st. The FBI says there were more than 75,000 background checks in May, which was more than double that same month the previous year. The law was a Democratic-sponsored bill that bans the sale of semi-automatic rifles or pistols that have a capacity of more than 15 rounds. Governor Spanberger said firearms designed to inflict maximum casualties do not belong on our streets. Several of Virginia's elected Commonwealth attorneys have said they don't intend to uphold the law. The Supreme Court is poised to rule before the end of this month on Wolford v. Lopez, a gun rights case out of Hawaii. At issue is a challenge to that state's law banning firearms on private property open to the public, including hotels and stores, without explicit

0: permission, even if the gun owner has a concealed carry permit, or other states have similar laws. And those are your bullet points. I'm Chris Foster, Fox News.
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4: I'm Gianna Gelosi with your Fox True Crime Minute. Actor James Handy has died after being found stabbed to death in California, allegedly murdered by his girlfriend's son. Police say Handy was stabbed multiple times in the chest and was found unconscious outside of a home in Los Angeles County on Wednesday. He was rushed to the hospital where he died. According to investigators, James' girlfriend's son called 911 and said, "I am the son of man. I just killed the man of sin." Police say when they arrived at the scene, 44-year-old Michael Gledhill told them he was the one they were looking for. He was then arrested. Bail was set at $2 million. Born in New York, Handy has been appearing in films and TV for decades and was known for his role as an exterminator in the 1995 film Jumanji and more recently as the bartender Jimmy in the 2022 film Top Gun Maverick. James Handy was 81 years old. There's more on the story at foxnews.com or subscribe to the Fox True Crime podcast. I'm Gianna Gelosi with your Fox True Crime Minute.
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1: All right, I want to walk you through two stories that ran this week, side by side, because together they'll tell you something about one of our, you know, major parties. And, you know, let's be honest, it actually tells us where any of us will end up if we decide that the cause is bigger than the principles. So let me tell you first the story about Graham Plattner, Democrat, front runner for the United States Senate in Maine, taking the seat of Susan Collins, and they're calling him Maine's Mamdani. That's enough to throw me off the path, but if you like that kind of stuff and you're a Democrat, fine. He sells himself as a working class oyster farmer. He is a regular guy, anti-establishment, but it turns out regular guy went to an $80,000 a year boarding school and comes from a family with a lawyer father and a world famous architect grandfather. So not the average guy. And the average guy, if the average guy is a communist, that says billionaires just shouldn't exist. He's talked about deadly violence against political opponents. He calls all police officers bastards. And he has said rural white Americans are actually racist and stupid. Oh, and then there's a little thing about that tattoo. He's got a tattoo on his chest used by the Nazi SS. It's inked on his body. He says, I didn't know what that was. Everyone knows what that is. Now, on top of that, the New York Times reported that several women who dated him described him as disturbing and intimidating, with one of the ex-girlfriends saying he was rough with her. The reaction inside the party? Well, not a lot. Senior

0: Democrat aide has come out and said everyone's apoplectic about it, but I haven't seen it. His own supporters, Congressman Ro Khanna, said that his behavior is wrong and toxic. There's a second story I want to talk to you about, and it's the same story, kind of. This is about a woman named Genevieve McDonald. Now, she is a former Maine state representative. She's a Democrat. She was the political director of Plattner's own campaign. She wrote an op-ed in the Washington Post blowing the whistle on the man she was hired to elect. Will anyone hear that whistle? She said when she asked him about the tattoo, he said, it's a military thing, a little problematic, but nothing to worry about. She believed him. Then the calls started coming from Washington. Have you read about his opposition file? Have you seen it? She hadn't. What she learned was that he absolutely understood exactly what the SS symbol meant. Then there were the old posts where he downplayed sexual assault. It disturbed her personally. She was running it. It disturbed her so deeply she quit. And here's those who are desperate for power want you to skip past. After she left, she was offered $15,000 to sign a non-disclosure agreement to go quiet. She, thank God, turned the money down. And when she watched the giants of the progressive movement, Bernie Sanders among them, wave the whole thing away with a shrug and a line about, nobody's a saint, she wrote one sentence that I think is the most honest sentence spoken in American politics this year. We have learned to excuse what we should condemn, and then enough is enough. So those two stories, who this guy says he is, what she says he is, hold these two stories in one hand, okay, at the same time. Now let me play a clip of what Democratic voters are saying. Cut five.
1: Well, I think candidly, the Democratic Party's come up short in a lot of ways in terms of like whitewashing our candidates and being so morally elitist and kind of entitled at times. We have to be willing to get dirty.
2: His baggage is nowhere near their baggage. We're talking about people that are felons and people that take bribes.
3: I really kind of think that we all have skeletons in our closet and we've all made mistakes, especially when we're younger.
4: And that was really a refrain we heard time and time again, this kind of redemption arc. We can, you know, have faith and forgiveness.
0: Stop. We can have faith and forgiveness. Let me ask. This guy has not asked for forgiveness. This guy has been denying all of these things. Okay. To give forgiveness, you have to have somebody who is looking for forgiveness. He's not. He's denying. Let me ask you this. How does the party that built its entire moral identity on three pillars, fairness, ending racism, and believe all women, line up to nominate a man accused of frightening women, the women who loved him, a man who downplayed sexual assault, and a man wearing an SS image from the most racist regime in human history? And then he lied about knowing what it was. This is the hashtag Me Too party. This is the party that told us we should always listen to women when they come forward. This is the party that told us correctly, symbols of hate are never just symbols. Okay. Yeah, but the Senate seat is online. Those same people are looking at a Nazi tattoo and credible accusations for women who loved him, worked for him, and were frightened by him. And the response is, well, I don't know too many saints. That's a problem. And that is a human problem. This is not just a Democratic problem. This is a human problem. It's going to come for all of us if we let it. And here's the lie at the very center of it. The lie is this. The ends justify the means. They don't. Well, yes, Glenn, we have to flip the Senate. We have to stop the other guy. We have to save democracy. And if you have to swallow a Nazi tattoo and look away from frightened women and offer a whistleblower hush money to do it,

and that's just the cost of winning, and it's the winning that matters. Well, I'm telling you, that's not how it works. That's never been how it works, because the ends don't justify the means. The means become the man. The means into the very thing you set out to fight. Think about what you're actually doing. You pick up the cause of anti-racism, and to keep their candidate, they're now rationalizing an SS symbol that the guy put on his body. They picked up a cause of believing women, and to keep their candidate, they're now explaining away the women. Did you see how the New York Times treated these whistleblowers? They pick up the banner of fairness and transparency. Democracy dies in the darkness. They love to say that. But to keep their candidate, somebody reaches for an envelope with $15,000 in it to buy somebody silence. I don't know. That's not defeating darkness. That's becoming a franchise of darkness. Here's the problem. When you set out to slay a dragon, if you live your life one excuse at a time, nobody's a saint, you will wake up before very long and notice, oh my gosh, I have scales. You're the dragon. That's the warning that everyone should hear and know for voting for somebody like this. And it's bigger than his communism, which is enough, isn't it? Isn't it? It's bigger than his communism. Bigger than the math on Medicare for All, a plan that would cost the entire state budget. I mean, bigger than any single policy. It's bigger than that. The real danger is not what he can do to the state, country. It's what he does to you, your own moral immune system. Because the first time you train yourself to excuse in your guy what you would scream about in the other guy, you haven't just made one exception. You've reset the floor. And I can hear people right now. I can hear them. You are such a hypocrite. Donald Trump, Donald Trump. I spoke out about all of the things about Donald Trump. I spoke out about all of them. I continue to speak out about the things that bother me about Donald Trump. I don't blindly accept them. I just don't buy the fact that you think he's such a horrible guy. I don't buy it. I know him personally. You don't, so I can excuse you. I know him personally. I know his children. I know the way he treats people. I know all of his coworkers. They don't walk away. They work for him forever. They don't walk away and say, the guy is doing this at night. The guy's got a Nazi tattoo. You've told yourself your principles are all important. You've told us you got to live by these principles. You force people, but they were never principles at all. They were just weapons that you used when it was convenient. And you put those weapons down when it's not convenient. That's not a principle. That's a weapon. And people who can't tell the difference between a principle and a weapon is a people who will follow anyone, anywhere, into anything. Let me ask you, if he starts to say, you know what, we need to round people up. He's got the Nazi tattoo. We got to round people up. We got to stop listening to Israel, or we have to stop listening to these MAGA people. We need re-education camps. Will you follow him there because the ends justify the means? What is your line? If you don't know what your line is, I won't vote for a Nazi. I won't do it. I won't do it. I know that sounds crazy that I have to say that, but for half the country, apparently you do have to say it. I won't vote for a Nazi. Won't do it. I wouldn't have voted for Robert Byrd. If you don't know who he was, old-timey days in the 1990s, the Democrats voted for, he was a grand wizard or grand dragon or whatever the hell they are in the Klan. I wouldn't have voted for him. This is the oldest trap in human history. Every moment, every movement in time

0: that has turned into a monstrous movement or moment started out certain that they were the good guys. The Bolsheviks were there to free the worker. The terror in France was going to perfect liberty. Everybody believed it, the cause was so righteous that the rules no longer applied to them. And the cause is exactly what gave them permission to become everything they claimed they hated. Show me a man who tells you the ends justify the means, and I will show you a man who is about to do something he would have called evil a year ago. I don't want to end with a villain here. I want to tell you a story of a hero, because there is a hero, and it's a Democrat. Genevieve McDonald, a Democrat. She had every worldly reason to take the money and stay quiet. She could have taken the $15,000. She could have probably had a great, bright career with the Democratic Party. She could have held up her own side, her own career, her own team shot at power. And she looked at it and said, no, enough is enough. And she walked into the daylight and told the truth about her own people. That is a Democrat I love. That is a Democrat I celebrate. That's what moral courage looks like. That's the antidote. Not tribe over truth, but truth, especially when it costs your tribe. So anyone in Maine, anyone anywhere who is about to step into the booth and you're telling yourself that the cause is worth holding your nose on a guy with a Nazi tattoo, remember her. Remember that the ends never justify the means. The means are the only thing you actually get to keep. You own them in the end. Your means, that's your character. They become your party, they become your country. Choose them like your soul depends on it. Because I have news for you. It does. More in a minute. Recently, after Hezbollah drone attacks damaged homes in northern Israel, the International Fellowship of Christians and Jews visited two of the residents who were caught in the attacks. One of them is an 86-year-old man named Leon. He's a Holocaust survivor. The other is a woman named Yelena. Both of them were in their homes when the drones struck. Both of them saw their homes damaged. Both had every reason to live, but they're staying because it's their home. Yelena spoke about her neighbors who looked after her and brought her the essentials and brought her meals. Leon reflected on the strength that his father taught him to have during the Holocaust. And through it all, the fellowship was there to provide the support and temporary housing and help them with the repairs. While the repairs were made, somebody was there. The people of Israel, reminding them that even in the midst of fear and uncertainty, they're not alone. It's not going to happen again. There are people that will speak out and will stand with them. As we celebrate our 250-year anniversary, the International Fellowship of Christians and Jews reflects on the friendship between Israel and the United States, two democracies built on faith, liberty, hope. Both are the only two countries to ever make a covenant with God. 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Stand for the Jewish people. Not, I don't need to agree with everything they do in war. 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
8: The World Cup starts in days and security preparations are being finalized, but there are still issues to deal with. The executive director of the White House Task Force for the World Cup, Andrew Giuliani, discussed the tournament Monday on the Brian Kilmeade Show on Fox News Radio. One such issue.
9: We're looking at kind of the Iranian team, their arrival into Los Angeles, what that looks like.
8: Other issues include the Ebola outbreak in Africa. Giuliani detailed the guidance given to the team from the Congo, which has been in Europe.
9: Do not go back to the Democratic Republic of the Congo before they actually come to the United States. Otherwise, they would not be let in.
8: Giuliani added that in addition to the 78 World Cup matches in the U.S., there are other security concerns this summer.
9: We have Freedom 250. We have America 250 events.
8: He said his task force's biggest goal is
9: that people have a fantastic time without going over the line.
8: Kevin Gretzky, Fox News.
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1: All right. Coming up in just a minute, I'm going to talk to you about this Carmelo Anthony case. It's a horrific case. In case you don't know, you know, they're not letting the cameras inside the courtroom because it's just too much. But really, really, but things don't look good for him. And I want to explain what this story is really about next.
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1: I can't believe it's been 4 years since the overturn of Roe, but tragically, abortions have continued to rise. Today, the abortion pill accounts for more than 60% of all abortions. Last year alone, over 1.1 million babies lost their lives. 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
6: A deal in 2 or 3 days. I'm Chris Foster of Fox News. President Trump says again the conflict with Iran is close to over. Fox's Jared Halpern at the White House.
7: The president says negotiators are in the final throes of what will be a very good deal with Iran.
8: And the strait will open up right away. It'll open up immediately upon signing, which could be in 2 or 3 days.
7: Iran's closure of the Strait of Hormuz has rattled the global energy market. President Trump says the U.S. could resume a bombing campaign, but warns that would mean the strait is closed for months.
8: If we do the bombing, you know, a lot of people are going to be killed. Who wants to do that? I don't.
7: President Trump says Iran must also abandon its nuclear program and hand over its stockpile of highly enriched uranium.
6: And the president tells a group of South Carolina Republicans during a campaign telerally last night he predicts total victory will be declared over Iran within 2 weeks. It's primary day in South Carolina, also Maine, Nevada, and Nebraska. There are Senate and governor's races in Maine and South Carolina, and a governor's race in Nevada. There are primaries for all 16 House seats across those 4 states. An unmanned drone boat was used to rescue 2 soldiers after a helicopter crash off the coast of Oman near the Strait of Hormuz.
9: This was an operational first for the U.S. military. Now, it's not clear if the gunship went down due to enemy fire or a mechanical issue. CENTCOM released a statement saying, in part, the soldiers were safely rescued within approximately 2 hours and are in stable condition. The cause of the incident is under investigation.
6: Fox's Trey Yingst in Tel Aviv, Israel. NASA this hour announced the crew and the plan for the Artemis 3 mission scheduled for next year.
10: They are planning to launch to low Earth orbit. They'll test the Orion spacecraft's ability to rendezvous and dock with commercial lunar landing systems that are needed to land on the moon in future missions. If ready, they'll test with systems from SpaceX and or Blue Origin.
6: Fox Weather's Brandi Campbell at Johnson Space Center in Texas. 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
1: A week after the primary election, the Los Angeles mayor general election race is set. It'll be two Democrats with the top Republican shutout.
2: Yesterday's ballot dumps pushed progressive councilwoman Nithya Raman ahead of Spencer Pratt by about 22,000 votes. So far, Pratt has not publicly responded. The AP projects there's just not enough votes left for Pratt. Raman will beat him and advance to a runoff with Mayor Karen Bass.
1: Fox's Matt Finn in City of Industry, California. There's an emergency response after a flesh-eating screw worm spreads beyond the Texas border.
3: There are now 5 confirmed cases of New World screw worm, 3 calves and a goat in Texas, and a dog in New Mexico. The screw worm fly larva that eats living flesh, not seen in the U.S. in 60 years. It's now threatening the nation's cattle supply.
4: The only way to defeat this is through what's called sterile flies, which mate with the female flies.
3: Ag Secretary Brooke Rollins, the goal is to have enough sterile flies to stop the screwworm from returning next year after the winter kills off most of them. In each current case, officials have also set up a 12-mile quarantine zone to try and slow the parasite's advance. Jeff Manasso, Fox News.
1: 32,000 people are reported to be displaced by yesterday's earthquake in the Philippines. At least 37 are dead, and the search and rescue mission continues through ruined buildings. The International Criminal Court in the Netherlands suspends its chief prosecutor.
5: The 56-year-old facing allegations of sexual misconduct involving a female aide. Karim Khan denies the claims in the scandal that has dragged on for more than 2 years. The UN investigation discovered evidence that Khan had non-consensual sexual contact with the aide in his office, at his private residence, and on a mission. That's from a copy of the report seen by the Associated Press.
1: It's Fox's CJ Papa. A special session of the Assembly of States Parties, that's the body that oversees the ICC, determine whether Khan can keep his job. On Wall Street, mix the Dow up 82, the NASDAQ down 199. I'm Chris Foster, Fox News.
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7: About a 40-50% chance of rain and thunderstorms here for Dothan and the Wiregrass today. There were lesser chances over in southwest Georgia, but overall, looks like it's just going to be a warm, sticky day for us. 89 our high today, 72 tonight, 91 on Wednesday with sunshine, and we reach the mid-90s Thursday and Friday with abundant sunshine. Storm chances go back up on Saturday. Richard DeWedding at the Weather Channel for News Talk 103.9.
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0: of entertainment, enlightenment, and empowerment. This is the Glenn Beck Program. Glenn Beck is on!
1: Hello, America. I've got a story here that I don't know if you're paying much attention to. You should. We are repeating history over and over and over again. It's time to break the cycle. I want to talk to you a little bit about the killing of Austin Metcalf. He was a 17-year-old high school athlete, and somebody comes in, Carmelo Anthony, and the charge is that in front of, I think, 19 witnesses, he gets hostile, pulls out a knife, and

stabs Austin in the heart. I want to tell you, this wasn't looking good for justice just a week ago, and now the testimony is coming out, and it is looking really, really bad for Carmelo, the alleged killer. And I want to tell you this story and what it means to our society and what we need to learn from it, finally, and break this cycle. 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All right, I pray that you listen to this story and really listen, not just hear it, listen, because it is not just about one tragic day, you know, at a Texas track meet. It's about who we are as people and what we're allowing ourselves to become. I knew when I sobered up that I knew who I wanted to be. But all I was left with was who I allowed myself to become. And I became that man with a series of small compromises. And most people don't notice it until there's a problem in their life. And then even then, I dismissed it a lot because I was like, how come these things keep happening to me? Before I realized, wait a minute, maybe that's because life is trying to teach me something that I refuse to learn. The problem is not other people. The problem might be me. So I want to talk to you about who we're allowing ourselves to become. Let me tell you the story. 17-year-old Austin Metcalf. He's a high school athlete. He's a kid with his whole life ahead of him. And he was at a field event in Frisco, Texas, just outside of Dallas last April. This kid comes in, wants to sit in this one area. It is a team tent. He was told, you can't sit here, blah, blah, blah. Words were exchanged. The kid, 19 years old, his name is Carmelo Anthony. He was asked by multiple witnesses, 19, leave the tent. It belongs to the opposing team. He refuses. He swears at them. He taunts them. He reaches into his backpack, grabbing something, apparently, and repeatedly saying, you touch me and you just see what happens. At one point, he pulls a knife out. Okay, Austin, by all accounts, stays calm, not looking for a fight. When Anthony pulls out a semi-serrated folding knife, he just turns around and he just drives it deep into Austin's chest, pierces bone, punctures his heart, a gaping fatal wound. Yesterday, the jurors saw the autopsy photos, and some people gasped, one woman put her hand over her mouth. Oh my God. It's horrible, horrible. Anthony, the accused, just looked down. He didn't look at the photos. That's what happened. Young life, full of promise, cut down in a moment of rage. Another kid who had his whole life in front of him, full of promise, drives the knife into that kid. Now he's standing trial for murder. His claim is self-defense, but it's completely falling apart. Witnesses, including some called by his own attorney, have painted a very different picture. Anthony as the aggressor, the defiant one, the threatening one, the one who escalated everything. Again, even witnessed yesterday was a witness called by his own attorney. It was like, that's not what happened. He was the aggressor.

0: and even the testimony. They just want you to see color. They want you to see a black defendant and a white victim. That's it. Now, let me prove this out. I want to play two pieces of audio here that came out yesterday. The first one is not his mother, but a black mother. She says this about her standing in at the courthouse watching this whole thing. Listen.
1: If evidence does come out that Carmelo was not in fact fighting for his life when he stabbed and killed Austin Metcalf, do you think that the black community will accept that?
2: If evidence shows that he did not, no, we're going to stand by ours regardless. They stand by theirs. We're going to stand by ours regardless. I'm a mother first. I'm a black mother. Let me put that on there. I'm an African-American mother. So I have to put away my color first and step into the motherhood. Nobody wants to see their child slain. So I do want to send prayers to Austin Metcalf, their family. But at the end of the day, I got to think like, okay, what did you do to him or whatever to cause this to happen, the reaction? We got to start taking accountability for our kids. Because then again, if my kid, that's why it's a catch 22, if my kid was Carmelo and I feel like his back was up against the wall, well, I'm going to tell you straight up, better mine than yours. Better mine than yours. So either way it go, everybody loses. A black boy allegedly murdered, and I say allegedly, heavy on the allegedly murdered somebody. You see what I'm saying? So yeah, this is about race.
0: I can't even make heads or tails of that. Okay. If it was proven he was not defending himself, but he was the aggressor, she says, yes, because of race, I will stand with him because they stand by theirs. That's the worst thing you can do. My mother would have said, if everybody's jumping off a bridge, would you jump off a bridge? No, it's wrong. You don't do that. Then she brings in motherhood. Now, this is what a mom should do to some degree in this way. A mom or a dad, I've told my kids, I don't care what you do in your life. I don't care. I will always love you. What that means at the extreme example, the extremes is my daughter goes out and does what Anthony Carmelo is alleged to have done. That means I sit at the table with her. I go to the prison with her. I don't defend her, but I love her and I'm with her. But you cannot expect society to change if you don't hold, you know, she says, we got to stand by our kids. No, no. We stay by our kids' side just as God stays by our side when we screw up. He loves us. He's with us, but he requires a penalty. Okay? And if you don't get it here on earth, you're going to get it with him. So we look to our Heavenly Father and say, how would he deal with it? Well, he would not abandon us. He would not disown us. He would love us. He would counsel us. He would see to the punishment, but he would do it with love. And he would always be there. That's our responsibility as a parent. Now, let me show you a minister and what he said. Listen to this, cut 7.
3: I come out here every Thursday and we pray for people going to court because this, we know this is the final frontier of racism and is legalized here.
1: It was announced yesterday that there's no black jurors that were chosen. What are your thoughts on that?
3: That's why we need God. That's why we need God, and that's why he's going to show who's in control.
1: And would you be open to giving us your personal insights into the Carmelo Anthony trial and what your thoughts are on it?
3: I just want justice done. You know, we know.
0: Okay, stop.
3: Nope.
0: Okay, stop. So he just wants to, but this is all about race. He starts it there. It's all about race. Now, I believe he's got a good heart. I just think he is misguided. If I understand him correctly, he's misguided here. Because people want you to believe that this is just an endless American morality play of systemic racism over and over again. They want you to ignore that Anthony was asked to leave 15 times, that he put his hand into the bag and dared them. He said, I'm not leaving, F you all. They want outrage. They don't want evidence. Division, not truth. We have to love him, Carmelo. We have to. We as people, and you know, it's easy for us, be hard for the family, but we as people have to forgive him. But there must be justice. And look at how the press just plays along. No blacks on the jury.

as if justice requires a racial quota. Here's what they left out. There are minorities on that jury. It's not all white people. There's just not black minorities, okay? And the one prospective juror who was black who got herself disqualified, how? Was it because she was, because the prosecution was racist? No. Can you be fair? Can you be blind as a juror? And she said, I don't think I could put another brother in jail if he's guilty. Well, then you can't be on the jury. She removed herself because she couldn't promise fairness. That's not the system failing. That is a human being in a moment of honesty admitting she couldn't live up to the blindfold, and so the system worked. And a jury of your peers doesn't mean people who look like you. It never has. It does mean this: citizens who can set aside their bias, racial, political, cultural, and weigh the evidence with integrity. This has been hard for whites to judge blacks and blacks to judge whites, but that's what it requires if you're on a jury. Now, perhaps we think that the juror needs to look like us because we don't think the people of other color hold the same values, and that is terrifying if that is true. And these voices here that I just played for you make me think that is true. But that can't be fixed by putting more whites or blacks or, you know, anybody based on race in the jury box. That's only fixed when we all understand and hold the same self-evident truths. We need jurors in every case who can see the defendant as a man and not a symbol. We are judging the individual, not the symbols, not culture, good, bad, guilty, or innocent. That is the American promise, and it is imperfectly kept. It's been betrayed, but the North Star we have always tried to steer toward, and this is not steering toward. Do you remember O.J. Simpson? O.J. Simpson walked free, not because the jury believed he was innocent. They said that at the time, but later in interviews, years later, they've all admitted it. They wanted to send a message to the man, to stick it to the system. They played politics with a murder trial. Years later, some of them expressed regrets because the blood on those gloves told its story and they knew it. But they wanted to make a political point at the time, and so they let a killer go free. We always get in trouble when we turn a courtroom into a billboard for our grievances instead of a sanctuary for truth. I want fair trials. I want, if the evidence shows that this is not the story that I just told you, then he should go free. But not because of something political or racial. Moral boundaries of our society are cracking. And they're cracking because we are prioritizing the narrative over reality. It's amazing. They're trying to destroy our story of who we actually are and replace it with a story of who we should never, ever become. When we teach young people that justice is about racial score settling rather than right and wrong, when we allow race hustlers to poison the well, white or black, before a piece of evidence is even heard, that's not progress. That's regression. That goes back to tribal blood feuds, and it's all dressed up in modern university language, and it spits on the grave of every American, black, white, anyone who bled for a system where the arc bends towards justice, not vengeance. The American justice system is supposed to be blind. Not colorblind in some naive slogan sense, but truly blind to politics, to pressure, to wealth or social status or the mob or headlines. And we've never achieved it. We've never fully achieved it. It's like a tide. That's why our founder said a more perfect nation. We are gathered to build a more perfect nation. It's a tide. It rolls in. And then it goes out. And right now, the tide is so far out, I can't even see the water anymore. The rhetoric is so loud now. The temptation, send a strong message, is so strong. I'm not sending a strong

0: this message that needs to be said is this kind of crime, any kind of crime, will not be tolerated. That's the only message. You get justice for the family of the person that was hurt or abused or killed. You then try to teach this person a lesson that that is outside of polite society. You have no place doing this in society. So cool off, think about it, and try to reform yourself. And then the third is a message to those who want to commit these crimes. Don't do it or you'll get the same. The activists are there and they are desperate for another narrative to fuel the fire. But it is our job, yours and mine, to push back, to see past the race baiters and the selective outrage and demand that juries and judges and citizens look for the whole truth and nothing but the truth. Guilt or innocent based on evidence, not identity. That's not just the legal way. That's the American way. The way all men are created equal. The way of a republic that dares to say character and content matter more than the color of your skin. Austin didn't deserve to die in a seat in a tent. And Carmelo deserves a fair trial, truly fair, without the circus. And you and America deserve better than to let another generation be taught that justice is whatever serves the narrative. Stand firm, demand the truth, reject the easy tribalism. Because if we lose the blindfold, we lose everything worth preserving. Back in a minute. Let me tell you about Mercury One. Mercury One is a great organization. If history ever called our number, we'd answer. If there are people in need, we're there to help them. If there is a crisis, we step up. If there's something important to be done, we find the courage to do it. The truth is that you often don't get those kinds of moments. You usually don't find yourself standing in the middle of a disaster zone. We don't get the chance to personally deliver relief supplies or build a community that's lost everything. But what we do is get the opportunity to make sure that somebody does. And that's the reason I'm so proud of Mercury One. We are not only there. If we can't be there, we support the people who are there. And I've watched this organization where the need was the greatest, whether it was during a natural disaster or a humanitarian crisis or a community that just been forgotten by everybody else in the aftermath of chaos. They're there every time. We're the last one there. We're the first one there. It's mercuryone.org. 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It's light in the darkness. 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
0: I am trying really hard not to just be another voice in the noise. 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And I'm trying really super hard not to be partisan about it, but to reach out to as many people who are willing to listen to see if there's another way. And we're doing everything we can, and I would ask that you would join us on this journey with Torch by becoming a Torch member. 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
2: With another ARN News update, I'm Leah Brandon. Alabama baseball getting ready to play in the College World Series. Coach Rob Vaughn says the team fought hard after setbacks earlier in the season.
3: Let's keep doing something special. I think this group's got something, man. They've got something. I've coached a lot of teams that have had some more talented teams maybe and have some more, maybe some different things there. I don't think they've had a team that loves each other more, that cares about each other more, that meets the moment more than these guys do.
2: The Crimson Tide plays Oklahoma on Saturday, and the head of the indicted Southern Poverty Law Center testifies before the House today. The liberal Montgomery group accused of funneling millions of donor dollars to the extremist groups that they claim to be fighting. The Justice Department indictment says the funds were paid to informants in the group and also spent on things like KKK robes, cross burnings, and extremist rallies. I'm Leah Brandon.
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0: Congressman Barry Moore has always delivered for Alabama. As a member of the House Freedom Caucus, Barry Moore earned a score of 100 from Heritage Action for protecting our values. He's helped thousands of Alabama families, fought for our veterans as a veteran himself, and secured millions for infrastructure, first responders, and public safety. Barry Moore helped pass Trump's One Big Beautiful Bill, delivering tax cuts for hardworking Alabama families, and stood strong to secure our borders. Now, Barry is taking that fight to the United States Senate. Barry Moore will defend our freedoms, defend the Second Amendment, protect our children, stand up for parents, and keep boys out of girls' sports while continuing to cut taxes and lower prices. Endorsed by President Trump, Barry Moore is a proven conservative Alabama can trust.
1: I'm Congressman Barry Moore. I rolled up my sleeves in Congress, and I'll keep fighting for Alabama in the U.S. Senate. I'm Barry Moore, a conservative fighter, and I approve this message.
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2: Democrats invited an illegal invasion of our borders and ballot boxes. That's their plan to stop Trump, block the Save America Act requiring citizenship to vote. And Rhino Jared Hudson, he stands with them, working against President Trump. Hudson backs a Senate rule letting Democrats block the Save America Act, paving the way for illegals diluting our elections, drowning out Alabama voices. It's no wonder why Hudson's already caving to open border Trump-hating Democrats. They're bankrolling his campaign. Hudson took over $32,000 from the same liberals who bankrolled Kamala Harris. Worse, Biden-Harris donors are funding a super PAC that spends $600,000 propping up Jared Hudson. Bought by Democrats, siding with Democrats. Alabama doesn't need a rhino rookie senator betraying President Trump like Jared Hudson. 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
1: I want to show you a new study that just came out from Elon University. Here we are at our 250, and we look at our country, and we think we all kind of feel the same. At least we used to. I find it harder and harder every day to think that my friends who don't vote the way I do, that they're Democrats, that they feel the same love of country. And this is not going to help that. 55% of Democrats, so that's more than half now, told pollsters that there is another country on earth that they would rather live in than the United States. So more than half are willing to say, I'd live in England. I'd rather live in England than here. 74% say America has failed to live up to its own founding ideals. That one I can kind of understand, because I could say that too. Yeah, we have work to do. I'm not sure that's what they're saying. They are saying that it's failed. Yes, it has, and there's a lot of work to do, but there's a way to fix it. Now, the reaction that is rolling in, you know, obviously comes from my side of the aisle. And, you know, it's like, don't let the door hit you in the ass. You know, we'll buy the ticket, 6 months rent one way, just renounce your citizenship on the way out. And I really understand that. And I do feel the same way. I do feel the same way. But it's not the right impulse, you know. If somebody is telling you, because we've had our kids, you know, I hate it here. There's too many rules, or there's this blah, blah, blah, and you're a dictator, whatever they say to you. And you're so tempted to say, then get the hell out. Get the hell out. You're going to see how easy life is when you're out on your own, okay? But that is not the answer. It's not right with our kids, and it's not right here. America, her answer is not a plane ticket. But it is a check. Hear me out on this. It is a check. Let me take you back to August 28th, 1963. Guy stands up, steps to Lincoln Memorial, 250,000 people there. And understand the country he's standing in 1963. Black Americans are being beaten for trying to vote. Children have fire hoses turned on.

onto them. Men are being lynched and the murderers are walking free. If anyone on this continent ever had a right to say, to stand up in front of it and say, this country is a fraud, these documents are a lie, I'd literally rather be anywhere else, it was Martin Luther King, okay? And the people who lived at that time. And people were telling him, Black Panthers, that's what they were telling him to say. He said, no, that's not the answer. Listen, there were voices in his own movement saying the whole American project is rotten to the root, and it always has been. The Constitution was a slaveholder's agreement and parchment. That is the only honest response to fix it is to burn it down. Well, King didn't do that. He did the opposite. He did the American thing. He reached for the Declaration of Independence and the Constitution, and he held them up over his head, and he called them a promissory note. It's what I try to do every day, and I want you to do. This is the solution to our problems. He said the men who built this republic signed a promise, even if they didn't live up to it, every one of them. And every single American, every single one, would be guaranteed life, liberty, and the pursuit of happiness. And then he said something extraordinary. He said America had handed the black man a bad check, a check that was marked insufficient funds that came back. Now stop and feel what he could have done there. He could have torn the note up. He could have said that promise is worthless, but he didn't. He said he refused to believe that the Bank of Justice was bankrupt. He didn't come to Washington to renounce the founding. He came to cash the check. He said the promise wasn't a lie. It just has never been fulfilled. He said the promise was good and the payment was overdue. That was the entire ball game. That's why Martin Luther King changed the world. And that is the difference between 1963 and 2026, because King held America to its documents. You can speak to my side with the documents. I don't think you can speak to the other side with the documents, but you can speak to my side with the documents because we still believe in them. The loudest critics today say the documents are the problem. And that's why they don't embrace Martin Luther King anymore. They're polar opposites. King said the promise is real, so pay it. Today, they say the promise is fraudulent. So what's the point of staying or living within the system? Do you see the trap in the second one? If the documents are the disease, then there is no cure to be found inside the house. There's no way out except the exit door or the match. You've defined your own country as a thing that cannot be fixed, only run away from or burned. But if the documents are the promise, then you don't leave, you collect. And here's the part I would love for the 55% to actually sit with, because I still need to believe that they're not bad people, that they can find the appreciation for this country. I don't think their unhappiness is fake. I think some of it is self-fulfilling prophecy because they have so twisted what it all means. But, you know, there is real injustice in the world. There is real racism in America. And we should never be too proud to admit it, never too afraid to say, yeah, there's bad things that our country has done and is doing, and there are bad people. Some of what they feel is something older and quieter, I think. Alec de Tocqueville, he saw all of this coming towards us way back in 1840. He looked at America and he said, there's soft despotism. Not Jack Boot, not a dictator, something gentler. I'm wildly paraphrasing here, but he said, it's a mild mat into its hands and covers the whole society with a web of small, complicated, endless little rules that it's not tyranny per se, it's management. It hinders you, it wears you down until a free people just quietly become, in his word, a flock of timid
and industrious animals, and the government

is the shepherd. And if you know history, you know this system has a name, and it is not American constitutionalism. In fact, if you understand history, the history that the powerful on both sides of our political aisle, Republicans and Democrats, hope you never hear, and they hope you never realize they're actually on the same team. But one side of the aisle is just incompetent, and the other side is using that machinery to convince you that the tools to free yourself are lies. Again, learn history. This is all foretold. We've gone through this over and over and over again. And we were all warned about it long ago, de Tocqueville. He said this kind of servitude could grow up in the very shadow of the people's own sovereignty. He was implying you'll vote for it. You'll ask for it. You'll trade your liberty for a little security and a little largesse taken from your neighbor, and you'll call it progress. And you'll never notice the leash that is going on and snapping on around your neck. That's a country that people could be miserable in. That's a country that people might want to flee. The cruel joke is that nearly every country on the menu you'd flee to has a lot more of that, not less. You don't escape soft despotism by emigrating toward it. So what's the antidote? It's the document that nobody is talking about. 237 years ago, James Madison stood up in the first Congress and introduced the Bill of Rights. Madison built it for one specific job, to protect the one against the many, to stop a majority at any level of government from voting itself ownership over you, your property, your speech, and your life, the Constitution, and then later the Bill of Rights. He watched majorities in the states crush religious dissenters. He said, never again. We're going to bind every government in the country to protect the individual. And that is the tool that Frederick Douglass picked up. That's the tool that King picked up. When the majority had failed him, he didn't appeal to a foreign flag. He appealed to the promise the majority had signed and broken, and he demanded America honor it. So here's the way out, and it's a real one, not a gloating one. To the more than half of the American people who sadly say they would rather be somewhere else, I'm not going to buy you a ticket. I think that's beneath the country, and I think it shows that they don't take you seriously. But I do. Instead, I would like to hand you a piece of paper, the same piece of paper that King held up on those steps. If you think America broke its promise to you, I agree. I don't know if I agree on the same things, but you might be right on your thing. On any given day, about some specific thing, you'd be maybe dead right. So what do the greatest Americans do? What did Martin Luther King do in the last century with that exact grievance? He didn't leave. He didn't burn it. He walked up to the Bank of Justice with the founder's own signature in his hand, and he said, I'm here to collect. The Declaration is your check. It is the note. The Constitution is that check. The Bill of Rights is your enforcement clause. They are not the thing standing between you and a country worth loving. They are the only road to that country worth loving. They were the road for King. They're the road for you. They're the road for me. Don't get on the plane. Stay and cash the check. It's made out in my name. But it's also made out in your name. And it always has been. More in a minute. Two types of people in the world. Those who walk into a bedroom, put their head down on a pillow, and be asleep 30 seconds later, and I hate those people. There are those apparently that require, 37-step preparation rituals. I'm more in that one. The thing that's always frustrating about a good night's sleep is how effortless sleep looks for other people when you don't have it yourself. And when you do have it, you never think about it. And when you don't, it's the only thing you can think about. 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
7: I'm Ashley Dvorkin with a Fox Celebrity Profile with Josh Charles and Annie Potts of Fox's comedy Best Medicine. 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
9: I think Liz Tichillo, our showrunner, is aligned with it. 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
7: Yeah. Ashley Dvorkin, Fox News.
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12: I'm Michelle Pulino. Lauren Alena has revealed plans to hit the road this fall for her next headlining track, dubbed the Stages Tour, named after her recently announced album, Stages, arriving August 28th. The upcoming string of shows are expected to be Alena's most personal yet. The tour kicks off October 1st in Milwaukee, Wisconsin, with stops in Charlotte, North Carolina, Little Rock, Arkansas, Lexington, Kentucky, and more. 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Just turn the lights down. CMA Fest takes over downtown Nashville Thursday through Sunday. The Big Ten event at Nissan Stadium includes Riley Green, Ella Langley, Jason Aldean, Luke Bryan, Hardy, Carly Pierce, Jordan Davis, the Red Clay Strays, Tim McGraw, Zach Top, and more. While the Riverfront stage will see Caitlin Butts, Stephen Wilson Jr., Midland, and more. That's Fox Country on Fox News.
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0: So, Ricky in the break, she's just talking to me about how Jefferson was just, what did you say, a coward? Was that it?
15: I did not

0: say that.
1: The only thing he didn't say is pew, like, pew, pew, pew, pew.
0: He doesn't like, he
1: which
0: didn't
1: made
0: like
1: me think
0: pew,
1: of
0: pew.
1: What's the guy's name that's running for the Senate in Texas?
2: Pew, pew, pew.
0: Tallarico.
1: That's what he needs.
0: I would never reduce Jefferson to Tallarico, though.
1: I can't hear you, Ricky.
0: James Tallarico.
1: Bring her up.
0: James Tallarico?
1: I can't hear you, but anyway, the audience did. James Tallarico, exactly right. Pew, pew, pew, pew. He should do an ad. He needs to do an ad. Pew, pew, pew, pew. Anyway, there's a couple of messages here. Freedom Lover from Alabama says, as Rush Limbaugh once said, the most discriminated group of people in the United States is the individual. 100% right. Nanny Chat in Idaho. I still want to see a reality show where one group lives by communism, minus the executions, and one group lives how the Constitution was originally written. What would, don't we have that? I mean, it's called Texas and California. Scotts Bluff, Nebraska. Glenn, whenever de Tocqueville is mentioned, I'm out. Too nerdy. And you know what? Small Town Arms, when I read that, I thought, I think that's a quote from Sam Adams. I think that's what he said. I think at one point he's like, this is getting way too nerdy for me, guys. I am out. You're talking about this constitutional stuff. I'm out. But I understand the sentiment. I understand the sentiment. I used to be there. Listen, this might be really nerdy, but if you're raising kids or you have grandkids and you're going to be spending time with them this summer, sorry. It's just wrong of me to say that. If you're traveling especially, you need to become a Torch member. You can go to glennbeck.com/torch, or another gateway here is Torch 250. It will show you everything that we are going to be doing month by month this summer. And, you know, here we are in June. We have just released our first song and a lesson plan on, I know it's nerdy, on Bill of Rights. The first one is the five freedoms. Can you name the five freedoms in the First Amendment? If you cannot, you need to be a Torch member. You need to get this song and learn them. And this is an easy way to learn them. It's almost like Schoolhouse Rock. You will sing it and it will be an earworm and you will know all five freedoms. You'll be able to, you know what they are, and they're important. If we're going to save the nation, we have to be able to know what we're fighting for, not just against. We got to fight for something. So we have that plus the lesson plan. There'll be 10 lesson plans and 10 new songs for your kids and you to learn. Also, we've got American Story comes out tomorrow, episodes 11 through 15 or 16, I think. 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
6: What brought down a U.S. helicopter remains under investigation. I'm Lisa Brady, Fox News. It happened near the Strait of Hormuz, an Army attack helicopter crashing early today. The two crew members rescued by a drone boat.
7: CENTCOM spokesman Captain Tim Hawkins confirmed to Fox News that the U.S. crew members were rescued by an unmanned surface vehicle, a sea drone. This was an operational first for the U.S. military, Hawkins told Fox News. Now, it's not clear if the gunship went down due to enemy fire or a mechanical issue, but it does come as the sea fire with Iran is holding again, and the region braces for what comes next.
6: Fox's Trey Yingst in Tel Aviv. A civil rights group accused of fostering the hate it was founded to fight faces a House hearing alongside a mixture of supporters and critics.
8: We must speak out for truth and against the forces that would manufacture hate, fear, division, and violence simply to line their pockets and further their political ambitions.
6: Alveda King, Martin Luther King Jr.'s niece, says the country doesn't need more manufactured racial tension. The Southern Poverty Law Center has been indicted on federal counts of fraud and money laundering, charged with funneling donor money to informants linked to extremist groups. Republicans, including Texas Congressman Chip Roy, accused the center of signaling out Christian organizations.
9: You think SPLC could provide us a list of the Islamic-oriented groups that you have on your hate map?
10: Mr. Roy, we don't target any group because of its religion.
9: Really?
10: I want to be clear about that.
9: Really?
10: Yes, that's exactly right. We target no group because of its religion.
6: The center's interim president and CEO, Brian Fair, says all of their programs advance their mission of a fair and just society for all. Democrats accuse the Trump administration of a political prosecution. Voters are at the polls in four states, Maine, South Carolina, Nevada, North Dakota, deciding candidates for House races and in some cases for Senate and governor. 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
6: Multiple arrests in New York City.

0: After a loss for the Knicks in the first NBA Finals game at Madison Square Garden since 1999.
1: NYPD officials say 21 people out of a crowd of about 7,000 were arrested following the Bryant Park watch party for Game 3 of the NBA Finals. Many of the arrests were made in the blocks surrounding the park as fights broke out when police tried to clear part of 42nd Street. Charges included assaulting a police officer, criminal possession of a weapon, menacing, and resisting arrest. Police deployed pepper spray and riot gear to disperse the crowd. An NYPD spokesperson says people climbed on top of scaffolding, light poles, and police cars, and that five officers were hurt. Monday night's game was the first home appearance for the Knicks in the finals, with Game 4 set for Wednesday at Madison Square Garden. In New York City, Tanya J. Powers, Fox News.
0: The Knicks are leading the San Antonio Spurs 2-1. A surge in demand for the U.S. housing market. Sales of existing homes rising 3.2% in May, fastest pace since December, better than economists were expecting. Even though home prices kept rising last month, the median sales price hitting $429,300, an all-time high for any May. Mortgage rates have also been trending higher this spring, but they're still lower than a year ago. The maker of Folgers and Cafe Bustelo coffees plans to walk back price increases.
2: Smucker raised prices last year and blamed adverse weather in top coffee-producing countries and tariffs, which made it more expensive to import coffee beans. CEO Mark Smucker says the company has already started the process of lowering prices because it's seeing a moderation in the cost of green coffee, raw unroasted beans. Smucker says, as the company has done historically, it is adjusting prices as its cost structure improves to deliver value to its customers.
0: Fox's Jenny Cosola. There's a sell-off on Wall Street. The Dow's down 289. I'm Lisa Brady, Fox News.
3: About a 40 to 50% chance of rain and thunderstorms here for Dothan and the Wiregrass today. There were lesser chances over in southwest Georgia, but overall, looks like it's just going to be a warm, sticky day for us. 89 our high today, 72 tonight, 91 on Wednesday with sunshine, and we reach the mid-90s Thursday and Friday with abundant sunshine. Storm chances go back up on Saturday. Richard DeWetting at the Weather Channel for News Talk 103.9.
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0: Welcome in to the Tuesday edition of Clay and Buck. It is a big primary day out there. South Carolina, Maine, Nevada, North Dakota, as we are fully into primary season. In particular, Maine, Graham Plattner, we will see exactly what the impact has been of the revelations surrounding Graham Plattner, if at all, with those primary votes coming in the state of Maine. South Carolina, big decision, tons of people running on both the governor's and the Senate side in the Republican primary in general. We will see what the outcome is there. Nevada, North Dakota as well. Everybody get out and vote. I think the Maine primary by far is going to be the biggest storyline, even though we suspect that Graham Plattner is going to win. We'll get a little bit of a read on how many people vote for Susan Collins, even though she's basically unopposed, and how many people, again, vote for Graham Plattner. And as I mentioned, South Carolina is going to be a major revelation in many ways. Okay. Buck. And by the way, California, let me give you a rundown of where we are headed. Steve Hilton has advanced to the runoff in California. He is going to be one of the two contenders. So while the L.A. area, L.A. County area voting has been very suspicious and looked quite outlandish and outrageous in many ways, it is not officially official yet, but according to Kalshi and Polymarket, Buck, Steve Hilton, 99% chance that he is going to advance. The AP has not yet called it. Several places have called it as a Steve Hilton versus Javier Becerra overall runoff in California. But I would say it still feels a bit rotten in California in the way that the L.A. voting went down. We will ask Steve Hilton about that. He's going to join us at 1 o'clock. Senator Tommy Tuberville of Alabama, soon to be the next governor of Alabama, will be on with us at 2. And then Ainsley Earhart, who many of you begin your day with on Fox and Friends in the morning, is going to be with us in the back end of the program in the third hour as well. But Buck, it's rare I say this, but the American sporting eye turned itself to Madison Square Garden last night, where President Trump was in attendance. You and the president are both big Knicks fans, and I think this is culturally significant. And some of you are going to say, okay, Clay, what are you talking about with the overall cultural significance? Here is Adam Silver. This is the commissioner of the NBA. I have ripped the NBA to high heavens because they put Black Lives Matter on the basketball court in 2020, because they put political slogans on the back of guys' jerseys instead of their actual names, because LeBron James has been a woke imbecile, so has Steve Kerr, so has Greg Popovich, so has Adam Silver. Buck, I don't know if you remember this, but I would argue that in many ways the woke era of the NBA began when Adam Silver decided to pull the All-Star game out of Charlotte, North Carolina, over a transgender bathroom bill. A lot of people don't even remember this, but the state of North Carolina was actually ahead of the curve, and they said, hey, you know what? We don't think that people pretending to be a different gender should be able to use whatever bathroom they want to use. You should use the bathroom of your actual gender. This is not a crazy idea, but the NBA said, oh my goodness, how in the world can we ever play our All-Star game here? They pulled their All-Star game out of Charlotte. Buck, this then opened the NBA up because people said, wait a minute, you play games in China. You play games in Mexico. You guys play games in the Middle East. Are you now saying that where you play a basketball game is in some way a reflection of whether you approve of the politics there? It all blew up on Adam Silver's face, and this really exploded in Hong Kong when Daryl Morey, a general manager of the Houston Rockets at the time, said, hey, we should have free speech, basically, in Hong Kong, and China cut off the NBA. Adam Silver last night, Buck, he said this when he was asked in the pregame about President Trump. Cut 7.
1: You know, I've been with the league for a long time. I ran NBA Entertainment years ago. He did an I Love Kids game spot with us. He was a fixture at NBA at Madison Square Garden. You guys remember, well, all of you, when you played here, not Draymond, but back in the old days, he had courtside seats. He was here all the time. He was at drafts. So he's a genuine Knicks fan. And so, yes, there's some inconvenience to the fans here, but one looking around this arena, it's packed. So people listen. They came early. They got through whatever extra security, which is necessary. So as I said, I think we should be using sports to create more of a sense of community with people, not less.
0: This is a complete repudiation of much of the silver era, Buck, and it feels significant culturally to me. You are a Knicks fan. What say you?
2: Well, first of all, the reception that Trump got was mixed from the fans in terms of the booing that happened. I listened. I was watching the game with my brothers. There were people that were not booing, obviously, but there were many who boo. And it is a reminder to me that people do not put Trump in the proper context a lot of the time. He is, in many ways, the ultimate New Yorker.
0: Mm-hmm.
2: He is the New York president. I mean, you'd have to go bash president of the city and environs of New York as he is. He's a Queens guy who became a Manhattan baron of building, and he is a quintessential New Yorker. And yet New York, because it has gone so woke and so left-wing, does not even claim him, really, so much so that now I think people view

0: of New York would have as being the two-term president. So that's one thing that it was a reminder of last night. A little frustrating. I think Adam Silver's point here on sports should be unity. I mean, it sounds like he's taking a Clay Travis line there, and it's, but it's really, I think, what Americans want. Common sense. It would be great to see that. The NBA has been really among the most woke of all leagues and the most divisive, which is why I stopped being a Knicks fan, stopped watching the NBA. But the president going to the game, look, he's a showman, and he likes a big, he likes a big event, whatever it may be. And I think that other than the fact that the Knicks lost last night, and I think the officiating, I'm just going to say it, I think the officiating was a little weak, a little Antone. I don't know if they...
1: That in 5 years, you are now the guy who comes on and says, I don't know about this officiating. Like,
0: that call where you had Brunson get called with a flagrant because he didn't protect the landing space for the feet of the shooter. I mean, the shooter kicked his leg out. I'm sorry, you kick your leg out, you know, that's on you. Anyway. We don't need to get too into it. It's felt a little like they need to go back some of these reps and read the rule book a little more closely. But I thought last night with Trump being there added to sort of the spectacle and the pageantry of it. I also think that if you here's a question for you. If it were Biden, and assume that he knew where he was, if it were Biden who were at the event, Clay, and you with some of your very sports connected friends were sitting courtside, because we all know where Clay would be sitting. He'd be right there with Timothy Chalamet and Ben Stiller. And
1: I would
0: and
1: like to sit next to Larry David, who is one of the great sitcom creators of all time, with Curb.
0: I mean, he might
1: Seinfeld.
0: Throw something at you when he realized what you do for a living, but that's okay. But Clay, I truly, look, you can't know, rather you can't prove this unless you're in this situation. I wouldn't boo a U.S. president at a game like this. I think it's classless. Even if I don't like what the president's doing or whatever, he is the president. There's some respect for the office. And I think when a president shows up to a sporting event, that actually should be respect the office, respect that the president's there. And I think that booing a president is classless, regardless of party. I really do. And people might get mad at, oh, you should boo Obama if he was at the game. I wouldn't.
1: I wouldn't do that.
0: People,
1: you and I agree 100% on this. And look, I understand. Look, everybody has the right.
0: I wouldn't stand up and cheer wildly, be like, I love you, Barack Obama. Okay, I'm not going to sell out everything, but I'm not going to boo.
1: I think this is a, look, one of the all-time great quotes by any sports figure was Michael Jordan saying, Republicans buy sneakers too. He has admitted that he said it. I wrote a book called Republicans Buy Sneakers Too, where basically I argued that Adam Silver should be doing exactly what he did. And it's taken him a decade to get there. But there are tens of millions of people who love basketball and also love President Trump. If you're in the business of putting on a basketball game, I want everybody who loves basketball to watch. And a lot of people have stopped doing that. The data reflects that the NBA lost a ton of fans. I think Adam Silver is acknowledging it. I think LeBron James, Steve Kerr, Greg Popovich, they all led the NBA over a woke waterfall, which was a disaster for the league. And I think President Trump has in many ways rectified that. And I think Trump even said, cut three, they asked him, hey, is the NBA left wing? And here's what he said.
2: It's a tougher game.
3: The left wing stuff that they were getting criticized for?
2: Well, it's a little left wing. Yeah. I think so. It tends to be a little bit left wing, but it's great entertainment. Great.
1: So I think President Trump, I do think this is culturally significant, and some people are going to disagree, but it is impossible to have imagined this kind of thing existing in 2020. And when President Trump, when the Black Lives Matter was written on the court, when there were political slogans on the jerseys. And I think it's important to acknowledge and note when cultural winds are moving back in the direction of sanity. And that's what I thought last night represented in many ways. And by the way, President Trump is still getting attacked by, did you

0: you see this ridiculous quote from Hakeem Jeffries, who may be the biggest dork in politics? Did you see him in the pink Knicks hat, Buck? He's going to be, in theory, the next Speaker of the House. Here's what he said, cut eight, attacking Trump over the Knicks. Listen.
1: It's not clear to me that Donald Trump is a big Knicks fan. I mean, does this guy even know the difference between Karl Rove and Karl Anthony Towns? I don't think so. He's just injecting himself into the NBA Finals because he always has to bring the MAGA circus into town. And that's unfortunate.
2: It's just not true. I mean, people who know who go to the Knicks have been for a long time, as they are, as an NBA team is in any major city, it's a place to see and be seen. And Trump has both of those things, seen and been saw there. I don't know how to say that. You know, they have seen him there. So, yes, no, Trump is a long time Knicks fan. And anyway, it's just, you know, Hakeem Jeffries, it's just so petty and dumb. He's not a smart guy. So I also,
0: the fact that he could potentially be the Speaker of the House is unbelievable to me. I mean, just because he's, I think, a moron and also just never says anything interesting. He's got dead eyes. He's not particularly charismatic. The only reason that he is the head of the Democrat Party now is because he's a black guy.
2: He was the interview. Like, he was the interview right before me last time, I think, or maybe the time before that I did Bill Maher. And I just remember thinking, this is such a boring interview. He has nothing to say. It's not even, I disagree with what he says. It's just, you know, sometimes you'll hear, you know, Bernie Sanders is a clown and his whole political philosophy is essentially a fraud. But put that aside, he will say some kooky, crazy stuff. So you're like, oh, God, here we go. Right. Hakeem Jeffries is just,
0: dead-eyed, man. What has he ever said that has been remotely entertaining? I just think it's funny that Trump has now managed to turn the Knicks into a political landmine, and most people agree with Adam Silver, and I give him credit, and Hakeem Jeffries is a huge loser zero charisma, and I can't imagine that he's going to be a very good leader regardless. He's certainly not now, but if he ever were the speaker, he's going to be even less.
2: It's also amazing that there are guys on that floor. You know, we're in America today, and we hear a lot still from the left, particularly about, like, you know, institutional racism and, you know, this country is so unequal and all this stuff. There are a lot of, and, you know, they've earned the right, and they're the elite of the elite in terms of their profession of basketball. There are guys on the floor making $50 million a year in salary.
0: Yes.
2: Salary.
0: Yes. Yeah, imagine.
2: There's a whole bunch of them. I mean, and every one of those starters, Clay, has got to be making eight figures. I mean, at least.
0: Oh,
2: right?
0: Yeah,
2: I mean,
0: certainly.
2: Those guys, you know, 10, 15, 20 million bucks a year.
0: Yes.
2: And, you know, America is such a rough, awful place, so racist. Like, you know, calm down, everybody. Calm down.
0: It's a hard putt to sink. I think most people, if they were making that kind of money, would feel like they live in the greatest country that's ever existed in the history of the world. And I do think that's the cycle that we're moving back into. I want to tell you, if you want to save some money and also support a company that loves America as much as you do, in honor of our 250th year as a nation, Pure Talk and its customers will raise $250,000 for America's Warrior Partnership by the end of the July. 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
11: Welcome back in here to Clay and Buck. We are going to be talking to you here in a moment about the Carmelo Anthony case, which Clay told me has now gone to a jury. Just as a reminder, and I clarify, Carmelo Anthony is also the name of a very famous basketball player. This is a completely separate issue. Carmelo Anthony is the accused murderer of Austin Metcalf, who, if you recall, this was that story at a Texas high school track meet where there was some verbal dispute, and Carmelo Anthony, and there's the facts are agreed upon with regard to this, pulled the knife out and stabbed Austin Metcalf in the heart and killed him right there. Broad daylight, front of hundreds and hundreds of people at a school event. And people are very upset about this, understandably so. And there was a rallying around Carmelo Anthony by some members of the black community.

0: community that seem pretty disgraceful to the rest of us. And we are now going to talk about where that case stands. 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
3: With another ARN News update, I'm Leah Brandon. After a federal judge in Alabama held a full trial on using nitrogen hypoxia during an execution and stated that opponents failed to prove the method causes more suffering than what's legally allowed to end the life of a death row inmate, the plaintiffs then ran to a federal appeals court who reversed that decision. But that appeals court did not issue a stay on the execution of death row inmate Jeffrey Lee, the plaintiff desperately trying to stop his execution. He will still be put to death Thursday night at home in prison in Atmore. And international soccer fans from around the world will be at Auburn tonight as FIFA World Champions Argentina will be taking on Iceland in an exhibition match. That game will be played at Jordan-Hare Stadium. It's part of the Road to 26 series. Kickoff time set for 7:30. I'm Leah Brandon.
4: And you're up to date around the world, around your state. 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
5: This is a minute with Paul DeMarco. Your quick look at Alabama politics. We are now 2 weeks away from the Alabama Republican Party primary runoff elections, and there are a lot of names on the ballot. One of those races will be that for the position of Alabama Commissioner of Agriculture and Industries. Mayor Corey Hill and Christina Warner McGinnis are crisscrossing the state soliciting voters to serve in this role and carry out the important duties of this important position. Corey is a farmer and grocer for Marshall County. McGinnis is a farmer and agribusiness owner from Baldwin County. The Agriculture Commissioner's responsibilities include supporting state farmers and protecting Alabama consumers. The Alabama agriculture industry generates some $77.3 billion annually to the state. Farming is important to everyone that lives in Alabama. Thus, voters should pay attention to these candidates and make an informed decision when they go to the polls soon. This has been a minute with Paul DeMarco.
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3: About a 40 to 50% chance of rain and thunderstorms here for Dothan and the Wiregrass today. There were lesser chances over in southwest Georgia, but overall, looks like it's just going to be a warm, sticky day for us. 89 our high today, 72 tonight, 91 on Wednesday with sunshine, and we reach the mid-90s Thursday and Friday with abundant sunshine. Storm chances go back up on Saturday. Richard DeWetting at the Weather Channel for News Talk 103.9.
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4: Welcome back in, Clay and Buck. We are rolling through the Tuesday edition of the program. By the way, there is a hearing that is underway right now. The Southern Poverty Law Center is being grilled. Chairman Jim Jordan is hosting the Southern Poverty Law Center right now and grilling them on the fact, Buck, we talked about this a little bit, but the Department of Justice has brought charges. According to the opening statement from Jim Jordan, which I watched and I've read some of these charges that have been brought, Southern Poverty Law Center has given $4 million to different groups, including the KKK, to stage hate crimes so that they can raise more money talking about the need to fight hate in America. You and I have talked about this on the program for some time. I do think it's worthy of continuing to ram home here. We can't even name a prominent racist in America today that truly believes in white supremacy and has any measure of political power whatsoever. And it is the case that there are so few people that actually espouse those positions that the Southern Poverty Law Center can't just report on this and cover it. They actually have to pay for hate so that they can then point to it and say, look at what we have to fight. I do think this is a pretty significant indictment that the Trump Department of Justice has brought.
5: Look, they are both arsonist and firefighter, as the old phrase goes. And that should tell you a lot about the state of racism in this country. They should be just the firefighter putting out those racism fires everywhere. But the most prominent race hate cases in recent years are invariably, when it comes to anti-black racism in particular, thinking about things like Jussie Smollett, they are a hoax of one kind or another. So why is it that there are these hoax cases that get so much attention, initially not known as a hoax, of course? If there's so much racism everywhere, it should be easy. If you told me, find an instance of a, for example, of a black assailant brutally murdering a white person in this country where there could at least be an implied racial bias, I could find one probably every day for the last year, certainly within 48 hours, certainly within a 48-hour span, if not a 24-hour span. These things happen regularly. They happen weekly, perhaps daily, depends on where you are. And yet we don't talk about that. You know, we just saw that Irina Zarutska's killer was declared once again to be mentally incompetent. Well, you'd ask, so the way that this works now is that a black guy who is clearly insane and dangerous cannot be incarcerated for being an insane, dangerous person until he murders somebody in cold blood in the most vicious possible way, just because he did in an act of evil, which was caught on video. And there's supposed to be no policy change. There's nothing to be done about it, we're told, by those who are really, I don't know, pro-crime, pro-criminal, refuse to take these things with the seriousness that they deserve. I mean, I'm also, and I've evolved on this one, and people can send me, but you're a Catholic and Catholics disagree. Okay, well, maybe I'm not a perfect Catholic, which I don't think any Catholics are. I think that we should have far more death penalty in this country. I think we should have the death penalty much faster. I think, Clay, you and I have grown up in an era where the propaganda around this stuff, whether it's the Innocence Project, which as far as I can see, really gets a lot of glee out of using technicalities to get people off who are often, based on the totality of the evidence, quite clearly guilty to me. And we even had like the Central Park Five situation, which when I tell people the actual evidence that was presented in court versus the documentary and the Ken Burns stuff and what they are shocked to find out what really happened and what real evidence was there that was never. But, you know, people come along and they say that for the purposes of social justice or racial justice, they are going to make a declaration that overrides the jury. And that's, I think, grotesque. I think it's wrong. And of the Southern Poverty Law Center, the narrative that they tell us, which is that there's all this horrible anti-black racism all over the country all the time, is a lie. And we know it's a lie, but now we know even more that it's a lie. And I'm saying, you know, violent, vicious, Ku Klux Klan lynchings. I'm amazed at how many people I have to explain to that lynchings were mostly against people who were not black.
4: Yeah.
5: This is something that's not. And people say, oh, no, and they want to fight. They want to argue with me on this. No, they're wrong. Lynch law comes from Charles Lynch from the Revolution, who was a revolutionary era constable, the American Revolution, my friends, for punishing white people, including with severe physical punishment. That's where the whole term comes from. There have been lynchings going on through American history. It's just extrajudicial justice. And it was essentially used to mean specifically anti-black, racist violence, extrajudicial punishment in more modern usage. But that's actually not the origin of the term. And that's not actually historically the full facts of the matter. So, Clay, yeah, the Southern Poverty Law Center should be held to account for this, for manufacturing racism.
4: Yes, and we're going to have a couple of cuts from that. I would point out on your death penalty analysis, more and more, Buck, there's actual video because we live in such a surveillance-laden world. There's actual video now, oftentimes, of people committing murders.
5: We can get beyond a reasonable doubt in a way that was not possible even 30 or 40 years ago, we know exactly what is happening in many of these cases.
4: It is very common now. You mentioned the Irina Zarutska case. We know exactly what happened in that case. That guy murdered her in cold blood on video. There is no uncertainty. And there are a lot of those cases now where we watch and we see the violent act perpetrated live because there's just so many cameras. Let me play this.
5: Can I also point out that what they've done with the Innocence Project is they've gone, and this was also, you know, OJ was the first time that they really started using DNA in a high profile case in this way. And there were some, you know, the science, if you will, was still getting to the point. Now, of course, OJ was guilty and all that, but the science was getting to a point where, you know, they weren't, and also the standardization of it, they weren't collecting DNA at all these places. They weren't. And so now they go back, they say, oh, well, the DNA doesn't match, or, oh, there's some problem with the DNA. And they'll say that everything else, all the witness testimony and all the circumstantial evidence and everything should be thrown out because of DNA. That's getting harder to do now because now they're really locked down with the DNA. So really, the end has been cowed on what was essentially an imperfect science, but also a lot of other stuff going on around it to convict people. And now we're all supposed to be told that that's great. Clay, the other thing is people say the death penalty takes so long. Yeah, it shouldn't. It shouldn't take 20 years or whatever to actually execute somebody. But this is because there are these groups, they'll pay for it, and the endless appeals. And oh my gosh, we actually can know. We can know these things, whether someone did something. By the way, if there's any real doubt, then I don't think a judge should. If there's a, you know, a beyond a reasonable doubt, it should be the actual standard. If there is a reasonable doubt, then I think you do err on the side of life, obviously, even if the slightest doubt can be considered reasonable. But, like, you know, we got people on video. But are we to pretend like we don't know that he did it?
4: Yeah, 100%. Also, Luigi Mangione, the guy's on video, and Irina Zarutska.

0: This, by the way, while we're talking about Southern Poverty Law Center, I saw this clip and I thought it was worth pointing out. They have put, the Southern Poverty Law Center has, for a long time, right wing is in quotation marks, because a lot of these people are not even right wing. They're just common sense. They had Charlie Kirk on their hate list. And this was the current CEO, Brian Fair, being asked, do you regret Southern Poverty Law Center having Charlie Kirk on the group's hate list in the wake of his assassination? Cut 24.
1: Your organization has labeled Dr. King and Charlie Kirk and others. Do you regret that? Will you recant it? Or are you going to double down and say that these people, including the martyred Charlie Kirk, somehow deserve to be on your hate list, for they're constantly talking about bringing people together, talking about the teachings of the Bible and the like?
2: Congressman, I said, as I said in my statement.
1: Now, wait a second. No. I heard your statement. Well, I only want an answer to your question in the 11 seconds left. Well, are you going to recant, yes or no? Will you take back any part of that, or is your hate list stand as your position of your organization as it's head today?
2: The SPLC will continue to expose hate and extremism.
0: So there is the charges being brought, but I do think that's pretty significant. Anyone out there, regardless of what you think of Charlie Kirk, could you characterize what he did as being worthy of being placed on a hate list? There are a lot of people.
3: This is where
0: left.
3: It became a tool, Clay, of the left and of the propaganda and of the wokeness and the censorship and the power to suppress and to destroy people for their beliefs. The whole point of the Southern Poverty Law Center became for leftists, because it is a leftist organization. Just like, by the way, the ACLU is a leftist organization devoted to the destruction of America as we know it, and in fact the undermining of Western civilization under the pretense of caring about civil rights. It's a, their fifth columnist from within our society. The Southern Poverty Law Center wanted to put someone like, and they did, to be clear, they did this, but the whole point is they put a Charlie Kirk on a list that is also a list that you could put some neo-Nazi skinhead on, who says that, you know, he wants to eradicate all people who are non-white or, you know, whatever it is. An actually morally reprehensible person, maybe even a dangerous person. They put Charlie Kirk on that list because they want to shut him up, because he doesn't think, you know, God rest his soul, but, you know, he didn't think, nor do we, that 200-pound men who say they're women should be able to compete against actual women in sports. That gets you, in the SPLC world, that gets you on the same list as some guy who wants to bring about the Fourth Reich. That gets you on the same list. If you say that you don't think we should have wide open borders and have, you know, third worlders from everywhere who break our laws and come here without our say-so and then go on welfare right away and then scam our system. If you think that's a problem, Clay, the Southern Poverty Law Center wants you to know that you're going to be on a list alongside people who are Hitler fans. That's the power of that organization, really. It was to silence conservatives under the pretense that they were fighting hate.
0: By the way, breaking news, in addition to the fact that that hearing is going on, President Trump just posted, I've been informed by our great military that last night the Iranians shot down one of our highly sophisticated Apache helicopters while patrolling over the Strait of Hormuz. There were two pilots involved. Both are safe and uninjured. Nevertheless, the United States must, of necessity, respond to this attack. Thank you for your attention to this matter, President Donald J. Trump. So there had been talk that there was going to be a ceasefire moving quicker than expected, maybe positive direction. We'll see exactly how extensive this is, Buck. But that news just coming down in the last 5 minutes.
3: I have told you all how I've felt this trajectory was going for many weeks now, and I stand behind what I said, unfortunately. I hope that we get good news here at some point, but I am not I'm not betting on that in the meantime. Although, obviously, the good news here is the pilots are okay, but I mean about the ceasefire holding and a full agreement. 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
1: This is House Call for Health. A recent study suggests working remotely could take a serious toll on mental health. It finds working from home substantially increases isolation and worsens mental well-being, especially for people living alone. Researchers analyzing data from five nationwide surveys involving more than 500,000 American workers between 2011 and 2024. The findings showed mental distress increased for everyone between the pre- and post-pandemic periods, but rose significantly more among people in remote jobs. Those workers spending about 1.1 additional waking hours alone per day compared with non-remote workers. Also, the increase in mental distress doubled among workers living alone compared to those living with family. However, the study did not focus on productivity or potential benefits like skipping stressful commutes. The study is published in the journal Science. 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
6: I gotta say, they are stepping it up here with Steve Winwood, guys. I celebrate his whole catalog, right? Roll With It. Is that Steve Winwood? That's a great, great song. Clay, do you know this tune?
7: No.
6: You gotta put it right on your Spotify. It's like one of the...
7: Little bit. Was this... I feel like this was part of the Harry Caray WGN era Chicago Cubs games. Like, that was like kind of the lead-in.
6: I have no idea what you're talking about. I just know that Steve Winwood is a underappreciated gem of 80s music. So that's a great tune. I just wanted everyone to, if you don't have that one on your Spotify, I mean, it's a great one to put on when you're like, you know, if you're cleaning up the kitchen at night or you're taking

0: out the trash. You got your headphones in or something. It's just, you can't listen to that, right? Producer Mike, you were a little grumpy about hair band music. Steve Winwood, you love Steve Winwood, right? Definitely. See, Steve Winwood, if you got Producer Mike on your team, you can't lose. Steve Winwood is, you can't be in a bad mood listening to that guy. All right. We got Steve Hilton coming up. That's a transition. Steve Hilton coming up shortly here. And we got a VIP email. You know, he's a guy who's running for governor in California as a Republican and actually has a real shot. And looks like he's advanced to the runoff. VIP email from John. Can you ask Steve Hilton what he thinks the California election results would be if over 3 million illegal aliens in the state were not also registered voters via motor voters? We're going to talk about this stuff, guys. The election fraud conversation is important, but you have to be specific, and here's why. I will tell you this. In 2020, before Clay and I were teamed, we were a lot of people very outraged about the 2020 vote count for Trump, and I was among them. But there were different groups here. There were the people who were saying things like, hey, people in Georgia voted in the wrong county. That's against the rules. You have to vote in the county you're actually in. You know, there were real. And then there was that fight in Pennsylvania, for example, over delayed ballot counting. Like, those are things that are real, that are a problem. That you know, don't tell me that the North Koreans, the Venezuelans, and the Martian people colluded and hacked into voting machines. Because then you undermine all the actual stuff that's happening. So what I'm saying, Clay, is we're going to talk voter fraud. Yes, we all have a gut feeling that something funky is going on. Be specific. When people throw out things that are easily discarded as false, it undermines. You see what I'm saying? It undermines all the actual problems that we're identifying with any voter fraud.
1: Yes. And also, I mean, I think ultimately this is where President Trump is right on it. It's vote by mail. It's vote by mail. It's vote by mail. They have figured out ways to get as many ballots in their hands as they possibly can in the mail ballots. And this is why we have to have in-person voting, period, with ID. I mean, this is not remotely controversial. 80%-ish of Americans agree with it. The fact that our Senate can't pass a bill on this, that 80% of people, by the way, black, white, Asian, Hispanic, everybody agrees, because we have to show ID to do almost everything. Showing an ID to vote is not a barrier to voting. It, in fact, should be the law of the land everywhere. We'll talk about this with Steve Hilton next.
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5: Hello, Michael. So markets have been a bit volatile recently. What is driving these moves?
6: Well, Monica, a lot of it comes back to interest rates and the idea of higher for longer. Investors had hoped for rate cuts, but the data keeps pushing things the other way. Take last week's jobs reports. The economy added about 172,000 jobs in May, well above forecasts of around 85,000. The prior month was also revised up to about 179,000, and the unemployment rate held steady at 4.3%. Remember, the Fed has what's called a dual mandate. That's two jobs. Employment's check. A hot job market means little pressure to cut rates. And with rates likely higher for longer, markets get jumpy.
5: And we do get some fresh inflation numbers this week. What are you watching, and what does that mean for the Fed?
6: That's right. Consumer prices on Wednesday and producer prices, the wholesale side, on Thursday. Both are expected to show inflation heating up a bit. Headline consumer inflation is running near 4% over the last year, with recent months heating up a bit due to the conflict in Iran. That keeps the other half of the dual mandate inflation front and center. A few months ago, markets expected rate cuts. Now futures point the other way. There's no move expected at next week's Fed meeting. That's Kevin Warsh's first meeting as chair. But futures now signal a possible hike later this year.
5: Okay. 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
6: Ominous words from the White House. I'm Lisa Brady, Fox News. Just posting, a U.S. Army helicopter that crashed near the Strait of Hormuz was shot down by Iran while patrolling the strait. The two crew members were rescued, but the president says the U.S. must respond to this attack, which comes just after Iran and Israel had paused strikes on each other and as U.S. efforts continue to make a deal with Iran. The interim head of the Southern Poverty Law Center is on Capitol Hill as the civil rights advocacy group also defends itself in court after a federal indictment accusing it of misusing donor funds for paid informants inside some of the organizations they call hate groups.
7: The SPLC is charged with lying to donors, setting up shell companies in an effort to pay organizations they labeled as hate groups to keep them going and to create events, including the Unite the Right rally in Virginia in 2017. Judiciary Committee Chairman Jim Jordan questioned SPLC's interim president, Brian Fair.
8: Fundraising go up after you paid a field source to coordinate the transportation at an event in Charlottesville where a person was killed. That's what I'm asking. Did it go up?
9: And that happened when President Donald Trump was elected.
7: New York Democratic Congressman Jerry Nadler defended the SPLC.
10: SPLC proactively shared information obtained from its informants with law enforcement agencies in order to prevent the activities of extremist groups.
7: Fair said the indictments and allegations of wrongdoing are false.
6: Fox's Jessica Rosenthal. A jury in Texas now has the case at the murder trial of Carmelo Anthony, who admits stabbing another athlete, Austin Metcalf, during a confrontation at a high school track meet last year.
11: The defense has spent days arguing that Anthony acted in self-defense after Metcalf pushed him first. And now the question is whether they gave jurors enough evidence to believe it.
6: Fox's Brooke Taylor. At the county courthouse in McKinney, Texas, prosecutors tell the jury if they find Anthony provoked the confrontation, as some witnesses testified, then self-defense is off the table. 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

0: The White House says more than 20,000 students took part in the inaugural AI Challenge. At the White House, Jared Halpern, Fox News.
1: That challenge encouraging students and educators to use artificial intelligence to address local challenges, while Congress and the White House grapple with other AI challenges, including how to balance oversight and innovation. A set of astronauts is chosen to fly the next Artemis mission as NASA continues on its path for a lunar return.
2: NASA has now named who will fly aboard Artemis 3, the next in a series of space missions leading to a return to the moon. NASA's Randy Breznik, Frank Rubio, and Andre Douglas, along with Europe's Luca Parmitano, will fly the mission to Earth orbit in an Orion crew vehicle to practice important things.
3: These astronauts will continue to test the Orion spacecraft. They will rendezvous and dock with the Blue Origin lander and then again with the SpaceX lander.
2: NASA's Chief Jared Isaacman speaking at the Johnson Space Center in Houston, Artemis 3 is expected to fly next year. Eben Brown, Fox News.
1: A tech-driven sell-off is rattling Wall Street right now. The Dow is down 408 points. The S&P is down more than 1%. The Nasdaq dropping more than 2%. Right now, down 744 points. And Lisa Brady, this is Fox News.
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5: About a 40 to 50% chance of rain and thunderstorms here for Dothan and the Wiregrass today. There was lesser chances over in southwest Georgia, but overall, looks like it's just going to be a warm, sticky day for us. 89 our high today, 72 tonight, 91 on Wednesday with sunshine, and we reach the mid-90s Thursday and Friday with abundant sunshine. Storm chances go back up on Saturday. Richard DeWetting at the Weather Channel for News Talk 103.9.
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0: Second hour of Clay and Buck kicks off now. We are joined by Steve Hilton, top two finisher so far in that governor's race, and for California, of course. And Steve, first of all, what is the very latest? Because I'm sure you're up on it. Where do things stand right now? Talk to us about vote totals, the future. How's it looking?
1: Yeah, very latest is a very flexible term in California when it comes to elections. It could be very late indeed. Look, we just did a press conference outside the vote center in Los Angeles. I'll get to that in a second. In terms of the race, we're still in the same position, which is we're very, very confident that we've made it into the top two. Some have already called it for us, Decision Desk HQ. We always took the view in our campaign that we'd wait, slightly old-fashioned, wait for the official AP call for the race. That could happen today after the votes are reported today. It could be sometime this week. We're very confident, though, that we've made it. There doesn't seem any possibility that Tom Steyer can catch up. And that's why, some have already called the race for me. But we're just waiting for the AP to make it completely official. In terms of the actual count, it's just a shambles. The shambles continues. You've still got certain counties in California that have barely reported half the vote. It's a week since election day. It's just insane. I just want to give you one indication of how insane it is. Because even if you give them everything that they're saying about why we have this ridiculous system where they want, every vote, everyone to have the chance to vote every possible way and maximum accessibility, whatever. Okay, fine. Give them that. So the concept is this. We want, if you vote by mail, we want to make sure that everybody's vote is counted, and we want to treat you the same as if you voted in person. So let's just say you want to vote by mail, and you leave it right up until election day, and then you send your ballot in on election day in the mail, just as if you'd showed up and voted in person. Then we've got to give you time for the ballot to arrive.

0: because it's the U.S. Postal Service and who knows how long it'll take. So they give you 7 days. Okay, fine. You would assume from that that in order that your vote is counted in that 7 day period, which is just coming to an end today, they kind of check that you really did send your mail ballot in on or before election day. And of course, we have a very simple way of doing that, which is look at the postmark on the envelope. Well, not in California. Unbelievably, there is a rule that says that if there is no postmark, or if the postmark is illegible or whatever, or just no postmark at all, it's okay if you hand write the date and it can be accepted. In other words, they have legalized backdating your ballot. You could vote, you could have voted yesterday and put, and written election day on it in hand, and that would count. It's just unbelievable.
1: That's insane.
2: Yes, this is absolutely crazy. We're talking to Steve Hilton. First of all, I'm going to say congratulations on advancing. I understand
0: thank
2: that
0: you,
2: you're waiting
0: you.
2: Till the absolute latest moment, and I know there's a lot of people very happy that you have advanced.
1: We were but like also, Steve Hilton IPO investors here. We
2: yes.
1: got in early. Some people were saying, is this guy serious? Oh, we're very serious with Steve Hilton. Going to win.
2: I need the state of California desperately needs you. I'm sure that you have heard a ton about this. This is something we took calls on all day yesterday. We have been talking about it a great deal. The situation in LA, and the fact that the mail ballots are drastically different than the early voting tallies that have come in. For many people, it is just a sign that they can't trust the counting in California in general, but LA specifically. What do you see there? What can someone do who is in California that is frustrated by this? What should happen going forward based on what you're seeing on the ground there?
0: Yeah, so we were literally at that counting center just now, just driving away from it. And the press conference that I just held, along with my running mate for Lieutenant Governor Gloria Romero and the chair of the California Republican Party, was to say, I mean, there's so many things we need to change with the system, but there's one really big one that we can actually make happen very quickly because it's on the ballot in November, and that is voter ID. Voter ID is on the ballot this November. We can actually have it in California. That would avoid so much of this because one of the reasons it's all taking so long is because they have to do signature matching and verification by hand. They're all sitting around in these offices peering at signatures. It's just insane. But if you had voter ID, you wouldn't need any of that. So that's something we can get done this year. Now, in terms of LA, I want to be really, this is what I think is happening. And it's a complete example of the corruption in California. I think what's going on there is ballot harvesting, where you've got this is totally legal, where any individual or organization can just go around scooping up ballots, many as they want, there's no limit to the number, and just collecting them on people's behalf and dropping them off or putting them in the mail or whatever. And this is where the corrupt Democrat machine comes in. And it actually connects to something that we've been exposing during the course of this year through Cal Doge. So remember, I mean, we probably talked about some of these examples from our fraud reports. This is when all this comes into play because I'll give you a couple of the examples. The cannabis tax in California, when cannabis was legalized, Proposition 64, a tax was imposed that was supposed to go towards substance abuse prevention. We tracked down that money. We found $350 million was actually siphoned off into Democrat political organizing. All these, you know, hundreds of different groups doing voter registration, ballot harvesting, all of this. Second example, from the Climate Change Mitigation Fund, $1 billion with a B, since 2015, $100 million every year, supposedly spent on solar panels for low-income apartment buildings. We found that only $72 million was spent on that. $928 million went on Democrat political organizing, environmental justice groups, voter registration, ballot harvesting. Third example, CHRLA. This is our fourth fraud report. CHRLA was the immigrants' rights group, far-left group, that was really involved in, about a year ago, the riots in LA against ICE. They are supporting my opponent, Javier Becerra. They have an office in Mexico, which literally promotes illegal immigration and explains people how to do it. This is an organization that is 85% funded by California taxpayers, basically an arm of the government. It

0: 80% of people are in favor of basic ID being shown in order to vote. What is the ballot initiative that is there in California? And for people out there who are skeptical, some of these ballot initiatives, for instance, having to do with affirmative action, even in California, which is a blue state, have absolutely trounced, right? 70-30, 65-35. What is the ballot initiative, and what are the possibilities when it comes to passage as you see them?
1: So the ballot, the specific ballot initiative would require government-approved ID to be shown when you vote. So if you vote in person, your driver license. If you vote by mail, your social security number that's then matched. So it's very, you know, it's pretty accessible. It's no change to the vote by mail system, which I would like to change. But you know, we tried to get a realistic win. We tried to get maximum support for it. So it means you have to use government registered ID in order to vote, whether that's in person or by mail. It has around 70% support in California. 70%. That's the latest polling. It qualified for the ballot. You have to get signatures to get it on the ballot. We got way over the necessary amount. So it's very, you know, it looks like it'll work. It looks like it'll get across the line. In fact, today, my press conference was about not only making the point that voter ID would speed this whole farce up, but I offered to Javier Becerra join with me in campaigning for it. Let's do it together. Let's just show people that actually, for once, we can come together behind something sensible. Because the Democrat machine is, of course, against voter ID, just as they are nationally, because it would get in the way of all these things that they've been pushing.
2: We're speaking here to Steve Hilton, everybody. As we know, he is in the top two right now for the governor's race in California, and we are really pushing for him. And Steve, can you just take us? I know that there's still, you know, it's still not official, but it's looking pretty official. Assuming that it is what we think, yep, which is that you're going to be in this runoff going forward, just take us through a little bit of this timeline of what happens between now and election day. What are the primary issues you're going to be hitting? And what are you going to be doing to get some of the people who maybe didn't vote for you in the initial runoff to realize sanity is better than the insane asylum? Vote Steve Hilton.
1: Yeah, that's a very important word. We are assuming that's the case, and we're planning accordingly. We have been since last Wednesday, honestly, because it was very obvious on election night that we had a sufficient margin to withhold any gains that Steyer might make. Tom Steyer, the billionaire climate fanatic, is number three. So we've been planning since last Wednesday. The real campaign begins next week once the call is made. We're very confident the call will be this week. And so we can get cracking next week. Next week is week one of 16 weeks till ballots go out. So we're not going to waste any time. And we'll be doing two things, which is laying out a positive, practical plan for cutting your costs, helping your business, fixing our schools, just common sense things that everyone can get behind. For example, my tax plan, your first 100 grand tax-free. That's been very popular on the campaign trail. It's the quickest way. You know, we have the highest cost of living in the country, thanks to Democrat policies. All the different components of that we are well known, the highest gas prices, highest housing costs, and so on. But the simplest and quickest way we can get more money in people's pockets is to take less out. So that's the starting point, which is to cut your taxes, especially for working people. We're going to be offering an update to that plan. We've been doing the math to expand that, and that'll be my first announcement next week. So what you'll see is the same kind of campaigning I've been doing now, high energy, up and down the state, focused on positive, practical changes. You know, your taxes, vehicle registration, the small business registration fee, all these different things that we can do that will cut the taxes, the bloat in the government, and bring us back to sanity. The word you use there is exactly right. I just think of this as not, you know, this campaign for the next 16 weeks is going to be not about Republican or Democrat. It's, are you on team sanity or not? Join team sanity. That's the basic message. There's so much going on here that is just insane. Importing oil halfway around the world, shoving up our gas prices when we have abundant oil reserves here in California. Doesn't make sense. There's so many things like that. And at the same time, we'll be prosecuting very strongly the case against Javier Becerra, because he is exactly the kind of thing. I mean, he's more of the same, but worse. He's a 36 years career politician. That's

0: that's his whole life. He was asked the other day, you'll be seeing an ad on this coming out very shortly on an interview, what he would change about what's happened that's brought us to these terrible results in California, policy-wise. He gave basically the Kamala Harris answer in that notorious interview on The View in her general election campaign. He said, oh, I couldn't think of anything. He's more of the same but worse. And that is going to be very much part of it. I mean, the list of things that disqualify Javier Becerra from being governor is a very long list. Even the Biden administration officials that he worked with, the Biden cabinet officials, think that he was useless. I mean, how incompetent do you have to be if Biden's cabinet thinks you're too incompetent for them? I mean, it's a very long list. And so that's going to be the combination. You cannot have this guy. It's more of the same cost, incompetence, and corruption. But here's a positive, practical plan for change. So I'm excited about it. This is what it's all been about. And I know people look at California and say, oh, no chance, very heavily Democrat state, whatever. But, you know, we've reached a point where people are really ready for change. And I think we're going to pull it off.
1: Steve Hilton, everybody. Steve, what's your website for the campaign?
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1: Guys, let's help Steve bring home the W, California listeners. Steven, thanks for being with us. Great to talk to you.
0: Of course. See you soon, guys. Thank you.
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3: I'm Gianna Gelosi with your Fox True Crime Minute. Actor James Handy has died after being found stabbed to death in California, allegedly murdered by his girlfriend's son. Police say Handy was stabbed multiple times in the chest and was found unconscious outside of a home in Los Angeles County on Wednesday. He was rushed to the hospital where he died. According to investigators, James' girlfriend's son called 911 and said, "I am the son of man. I just killed the man of sin." Police say when they arrived at the scene, 44-year-old Michael Gledhill told them he was the one they were looking for. He was then arrested. Bail was set at $2 million. Born in New York, Handy has been appearing in films and TV for decades and was known for his role as an exterminator in the 1995 film Jumanji and more recently as the bartender Jimmy in the 2022 film Top Gun Maverick. James Handy was 81 years old. There's more on the story at foxnews.com or subscribe to the Fox True Crime podcast. I'm Gianna Gelosi with your Fox True Crime Minute.
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5: The World Cup starts in days and security preparations are being finalized, but there are still issues to deal with. The executive director of the White House Task Force for the World Cup, Andrew Giuliani, discussed the tournament Monday on the Brian Kilmeade Show on Fox News Radio. One such issue.
6: We're looking at kind of the Iranian team, their arrival into Los Angeles, what that looks like.
5: Other issues include the Ebola outbreak in Africa. Giuliani detailed the guidance given to the team from the Congo, which has been in Europe.
6: Do not go back to the Democratic Republic of the Congo before they actually come to the United States. Otherwise, they would not be let in.
5: Giuliani added that in addition to the 78 World Cup matches in the U.S., there are other security concerns this summer.
6: We have Freedom 250. We have America 250 events.
5: He said his task force's biggest goal is
6: that people have a fantastic time without going over the line.
5: Kevin Gretzky, Fox News.
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8: Welcome back in, rolling through the Tuesday edition of the program. Again, reminder, South Carolina and Maine are both voting, as well as Nevada and North Dakota. South Carolina, big battle in both the governor's and the Senate race. Maine, a lot going on with everything surrounding Graham Plattner. And Buck, I don't know if you saw this, but I was reading this morning as I was doing prep. The Washington Post published an editorial from Graham Plattner's former campaign manager, saying that he is uniquely unqualified to be a United States senator, and that the headline for the Washington Post, Buck, is, "I know firsthand why Graham Plattner shouldn't be a U.S. senator. I quit the campaign last fall, disturbed by what I learned about the Maine Democratic Senate primary candidate." It's not very often you have a campaign manager go scorched earth inside of the Washington Post saying this guy is uniquely unqualified. Her name, by the way, Genevieve McDonald, former Maine state representative, former political of Graham Plattner's campaign in Maine. She started in August of 2025, so she knows him quite well, Buck.
9: Look, I think Democrats would rally around Vlad the Impaler if they thought Vlad had a good shot of winning a Senate seat. Like, they just don't care. It simply does not matter what the character, the judgment, anything. If they believe that the person can fool enough voters to get into office and will then do what the Democrat Party tells them, nothing else matters. So that's why we can sit here and, you know, talk about how what a gross guy this is. They think he's their best shot. We'll see. Obviously, the primary is happening right now. But if they think he's their best shot, that's what they're going with. And, you know, you're not going to convince them otherwise. Remember, I just said, I think the best example of this still is Biden. When they thought Biden was the incumbent that they couldn't push aside and they just were going to roll with it, they were fine pretending.

0: he didn't have dementia. We all knew he had dementia, right? Yeah. So there's nothing that they're not willing to do. So, yeah.
1: It's still kind of staggering. The elected governor was running against Graham Plattner, and the far left is so ascendant in Maine that, in theory, later today, we're going to see Graham Plattner win comfortably in that primary. When you're outdoors this summer, take along some Rapid Radios. Modern-day walkie-talkies let you connect with anyone, anywhere in the U.S. with the single press of a button. These are great if you're in an area with a spotty cell phone service. They're great if you have young kids like I do. You don't have a cell phone for them yet. My 11-year-old, we let run around with his Rapid Radio so we can stay in touch with them. 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
4: With another ARN News update, I'm Leah Brandon. Alabama baseball getting ready to play in the College World Series. Coach Rob Vaughn says the team fought hard after setbacks earlier in the season.
5: Let's keep doing something special. I think this group's got they've got something, man. They've got something. I've coached a lot of teams that have had some more talented teams maybe and have some more, maybe some different things there. I don't think they've had a team that loves each other more, that cares about each other more, that meets the moment more than these guys do.
4: The Crimson Tide plays Oklahoma on Saturday, and the head of the indicted Southern Poverty Law Center testifies before the House today. The liberal Montgomery group accused of funneling millions of donor dollars to the extremist groups that they claim to be fighting. The Justice Department indictment says the funds were paid to informants in the group and also spent on things like KKK robes, cross burnings, and extremist rallies. I'm Leah Brandon.
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14: Bullet points.
15: I'm Chris Foster. Gun sales in Virginia are surging. That's because the governor in that state signed an assault weapons

0: ban that goes into effect on July 1st. The FBI says there were more than 75,000 background checks in May, which was more than double that same month the previous year. The law was a Democratic-sponsored bill that bans the sale of semi-automatic rifles or pistols that have a capacity of more than 15 rounds. Governor Spanberger said firearms designed to inflict maximum casualties do not belong on our streets. Several of Virginia's elected Commonwealth attorneys have said they don't intend to uphold the law. The Supreme Court is poised to rule before the end of this month on Wolford v. Lopez, a gun rights case out of Hawaii. That issue is a challenge to that state's law banning firearms on private property open to the public, including hotels and stores, without explicit permission, even if the gun owner has a concealed carry permit, or other states have similar laws. And those are your bullet points. I'm Chris Foster, Fox News.
1: About a 40 to 50% chance of rain and thunderstorms here for Dothan and the Wiregrass today. There was lesser chances over in southwest Georgia, but overall, looks like it's just going to be a warm, sticky day for us. 89 our high today, 72 tonight, 91 on Wednesday with sunshine, and we reach the mid-90s Thursday and Friday with abundant sunshine. Storm chances go back up on Saturday. Richard DeWedding at the Weather Channel for News Talk 103.9.
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3: Welcome back in here to Clay and Buck, and we've got so much happening here, so much to talk to you all about. We just had on before Steve Hilton. And Clay, I think that that was really important, because notice he was speaking, because obviously as somebody in the governor's race and a top two contender, which means he has a very serious shot of becoming the governor of California, he really knows what he's talking about. In an era of a lot of stuff flying around, you know, Clay, apparently the thing about all the votes went for one candidate in the ballot, you know, in one of the ballot dumps was not accurate. And even people who are on the right and Republicans there said, no, that's not actually true. But that was caught on like wildfire online. My point is, when you're talking about election integrity stuff, we got to have the facts straight, because the moment that the narrative becomes, hey, you're cheating because of X or Y, and it turns out X or Y are legitimate and fine, Z, which is the real reason, gets discounted as part of the whole thing. You see what I mean? This is why we gotta stay on the specifics, on the reality, on the fact. Gotta stay where the facts are, really. And Steve Hilton was doing that. You'll notice he was walking through those things he was saying. Those are huge issues. The fact that there's a giant NGO industrial complex paying illegals to collect ballots on behalf of Democrats, and that's legal under California law, is crazy.
4: Yes,
3: but that's happening. That's happening. What you have to understand is that in a place like California, a lot of public money, state money, taxpayer dollars goes to, filters its way to these NGOs. So you have NGOs getting taxpayer dollars that are then turned around to use illegals as the labor force to elect Democrats who want more illegals to come into the country. This is the self-licking ice cream cone. This is the problem that we're talking about. So I caution you to just scream fraud, fraud, fraud, and then start attaching to it things that aren't necessarily accurate, or that there's a, because that is the favorite thing that Democrats can have is Republicans in this race or in any race saying that this is a fraud, and they go, actually, we can prove it's not, haha, and then they don't want to hear anything else behind that. Mike Johnson, for example, here, Clay, is saying this is he's saying that what's going on in California stinks to high heaven. This is 11. Play it.
5: I'm not saying it's rigged. I'm saying it stinks to high heaven, and everybody knows that. Let's remove the appearance of impropriety. Let's have what a concept. Let's have votes on an election the day of the election. That's what many states are able to do. I think California is playing around with this.
6: But what evidence is there to prove that there was this rigged?
5: Look, I don't. Some of these efforts are so diabolical and so far upstream it is impossible to prove. But I think everybody knows instinctively something is wrong here, and that's a concern. We need people to believe in the integrity of our election system.
3: See, I agree with everything Mike Johnson says there, Clay. It's about the appearance of integrity. It's about the common sense application.

0: application here of rules and regulations, but he's not making he's not running with wild conspiracies.
1: The appearance of impropriety is a huge part of our legal standards for a long time as it pertains to elections. And if you think about it, it makes total sense. It's not only impropriety, it's not only fraud, it's the appearance of impropriety and fraud, which delegitimizes the elections themselves. And I thought the other thing that Steve Hilton said with us, Buck, that was so significant was that there is a referendum on the ballot this fall that appears to have 70% of the support of California voters that would require some form of ID for elections to occur. Now, unfortunately, it would still permit mail balloting, which is a huge part of this, right? I mean, when you really analyze all elections, requiring someone to go in person with an ID to vote should be the standard upon which all of our elections are based. Now, should there be a small minority of the overall population that can get absentee ballots? Yes. But given that we have expanded early voting in many states for weeks in advance of Election Day, I don't even buy into the fact that there should be very much mail or absentee. If you're a soldier and you're overseas and you aren't able to travel for an entire month to vote, I think most people would say, yes, that can make sense. If you can't get to a public place in your place that is your primary residence for an entire month, I'm just going to be honest, if from October 1st to November 5 or whatever the heck Election Day is, you are not physically present in the state or the jurisdiction in which you are voting, I got to be honest with you. A big part of me doesn't think that you're spending enough time in that jurisdiction to need to vote, right? For a full month of in-person voting, if you can't find the time and you aren't physically able to get there, I got to be honest with you. I don't think you're being hamstrung or treated unfairly. And every single person out there has had to show their ID for picking up movie tickets, for certainly people say, well, go to a movie or going to a concert is not a constitutional right. Okay. Buying a gun is. Is there anybody out there, Buck? You're the way more of an expert than I am. Is it possible in any way to buy a weapon legally in the United States without showing an ID?
0: Nope. You can't go to an FFL and do it. That's for sure.
1: Yeah. So, I mean, you have a Second Amendment right to possess weapons. You have to show an ID to be able to buy a gun. I don't think most people out there would say, hey, that's totally fine to be able to go to buy guns out of the back of people's trunks. And my point is constitutional rights all come with regulations that are designed to make sure that that constitutional right is not only protected for you, but for everyone else. And I think some of these referendums, because, Buck, they're not particularly connected to Democrat or Republican, they pass, and they're actually very right of center. I mean, the affirmative action in California has been crushed. Property taxes. California has some of the most restrictive property tax laws of any state in the nation because property tax got so out of control. Californians said, we're not going to allow this. So I think the vast majority of Californians listening to us right now are in favor of ID.
0: I think on federal law, I've never done a private sale like this, but I think federal law mandates that you cannot sell a firearm to a prohibited person. You have to make sure that they reside in the same state as you. You can't sell it across state lines, and you have to make sure that they are of age in that state for the sale. So you kind of need to see someone's ID to do that, but there's not a specific ID. But if you go to an FFL, though, for sure, because they're going to run a Nix Jack on you and everything else. So just another gun. I don't want to get lit up by you guys. I understand.
1: But my point on when you say, hey, there should be some restrictions, people say, well, voting is a constitutional right and we're not going to restrict in any way constitutional rights. And then you say, OK, so there should be zero restrictions on all firearms.
0: Yeah,
1: in the United States.
0: Enormous and endless restrictions on the Second Amendment, which I think the restrictions often veer into what is unconstitutional, certainly in blue states. And we're supposed to accept that for some reason. There's apparently no restrictions on voting in the state of California other than you got to be like a legal resident, but there's no checks and balances to see if you are a legal resident to be putting the vote in that you are. Like they don't want to verify. There's no verification process. There's a lot of verification for gun ownership. So it's treated quite differently. And you know, you get to the why is it that they're always so opposed to voter ID?

0: think we know why, because they're opposed everywhere and anywhere. And the once you start adding into this, the NGO industrial complex where they have vote harvesting going on, they say prove the fraud. And I understand this is a valid response, clear to what I was saying about be specific, know what you're talking about with what is illegal or what the fraud is that you're trying to cite. One of their rejoinders is, well, you know, prove it. And from our side, it's often, yeah, well, the whole point is you make the law so that it's impossible to prove. If you can hand write backdate a ballot, how could you even theoretically prove that that's not, you see what I'm saying? Well, what are you going to do? It's kind of like an honor system thing. And people have no honor a lot of the time when you're talking about these sorts of issues. So, yeah, it's a big mess. They like it to be messy.
1: I also think what Steve was talking about is important because it starts to explain how the data is coming out as it is. There is right now, I believe there was, when they looked at the Nitya Raman L.A. mayor race numbers, they saw those coming in and they said, if you're Karen Bass's team, we're in, right? Nitya Raman's team started crying on election night. They said, we have to do whatever it takes to get as many ballots complete as possible. The story of how she went from when people went all in person and voted, she got whatever it was, 21% of the overall vote. And then she starts to get 40% of the vote when it comes to mail ballots. I think that's a hard explanation other than the rig job was in effect. And they knew that they had to get her above Spencer Pratt. And they put out the code red to make it happen. And again, this is why all votes should I hope the Supreme Court is going to solve this, Buck. All votes should have to be in by Election Day, period. This sounds crazy that you would even have to make this argument. Every single vote should have to be in the possession of your jurisdiction on Election Day by the time the ballots officially close. A week later, votes can still arrive in California. How in the world is that remotely constitutional? It can't be. I hope the Supreme Court itself is going to step in and solve some of this, because I think it would make the ballot harvesting and the vote chasing post-election day, I think it would make it much more difficult to be able to pull off. Defending freedoms, establishing democracies, two very important notions consistently practiced, not just in our country, but also in Israel. We may have been at it for a longer duration of time, but the principles are the same. Freedoms have endured in Israel as they have here. In October of 1985, President Ronald Reagan had some profound remarks about America's commitment to stand with Israel. Reagan said, "In our talks, we paid special attention to two issues, our commitment to Israel's security and well-being and our shared desire to move forward together toward a just and lasting peace between Israel and all its Arab neighbors. A strong, secure Israel is a shared interest. 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
6: Welcome back in, Clay and Buck. We got a bunch of calls. Also, we got a bunch of talkbacks that I want to get to. But let's go to the callers first because they've been waiting a little while. Paul in Idaho. Fire away, Paul. What you got for us?
7: Hey, guys. You know, in Idaho here, we vote early. You can go vote like a week ahead of time, but you still have to show your ID and cast your ballot. And it works great.
6: Yes.
7: Why can't they do that other places?
6: I agree with you 100 billion percent. I do that oftentimes. I like to vote on election day sometimes, but in Tennessee, I think we have a great system. You can go vote weeks in advance. You show up with your ID. You get your ballot processed, or you can vote on election day. This whole mail business, I think, is absolutely insane. Richard, you're up in Maine. Big primary going on in Maine today, along with South Carolina, Nevada, North Dakota. What you got for us?
8: There is, there's about that with Janet Mills. She backed off for one simple reason. Evidently, the powers that be asked her to back off because they knew this guy Plattner had so much stuff on him that, you know, that he's not going to make it because there's more bad news coming down the pike. So after he wins tonight, they've got till the 15th, I believe, to keep him in there. But they're going to pull him and they're going to run Janet Mills against Collins.
6: Thank you for the call. Look, they're going to have to force him out. If we see tonight Graham Plattner wins, if he wins, then they're going to have to force him to drop out or he's going to be the nominee. And I don't know to what extent they can force him out. You could find yourself in a Biden-Kamala-like situation. We'll see whether there's more revelations coming out about him, by the way. Bob out in California, where obviously much of the eyes of the nation have been since the primary last week. Bob, thanks for calling.
9: Hi. Thank you for having Steve on today. It was great listening to him. I'm glad to see he's far enough ahead so that it's too big to rig. I love that phrase. The one that I'm really having a hard time with is that there are 30% of the ballots that still have not been counted yet. And 30 seconds after Rahman overtook our guy, Spencer Pratt, well, AP called it and said, oh, he's in. He's out. She's in. That's a drag.
6: Thank you for the call. Yeah, Buck, it is kind of amazing how quickly, as soon as the Democrat side takes control, the calls end up being made. And Steve Hilton rightly pointed out, to be fair, the AP has still not called him in as one of the two finalists, but they got Nitya Ramen in, you know, much faster, even though lots of ballots still remain out.
10: I just don't know who to trust anymore now that Scott Pelley isn't there on the on the TV screen telling me who the next mayor of Los Angeles will be.
6: By the way, can you imagine, we haven't even really talked very much about him, but Tom Steyer is going to end up in third place in California. Can you imagine spending $200 million and not being able to get into the top two in California? That's kind
10: of
6: amazing.
10: He's lit so much political consultant money on fire, because remember, the political consultants get a piece of the ad buys they do. I feel like, I don't know, how do I get on some of that Steyer money? pay me to be a consultant for your crappy campaign that's never going to actually go anywhere.
6: He spent $300 million in the 2020 presidential election, but at least that was president. You know, like, yeah, okay, he wasted it. $200 million to not come in the top two when you are a Democrat in California is kind of, I mean, that just basically means everybody hates you. Like, because you got your message out, right? Like,
10: well,
6: people
10: aren't
6: unaware.
10: Just so everyone knows, the money in these things, it's media buys, really. That's where the money, some staff costs, yes, but it's really just buying, and it's mostly in politics still, TV ads, some social media too, but it's TV ads in the markets that you're trying to go. That is where the bulk of this funding of this campaign funds goes. So, Clay, what that means is people see Steyer on TV, whatever, they're like, nah, sorry. you can see 100 ads a day about Steyer. You're like, nah, sorry.
6: This is why I think Kamala 2024 is so funny. Her angle that she's going with is people didn't have enough time to hear my arguments, which I get because she lost. She spent $1 billion more than Trump did. People knew what Kamala was in favor of. They just overwhelmingly rejected it.
10: Well, she also wants us to forget that the Kamala numbers got worse the more people got to actually hear from Kamala Harris.
6: Yes.
10: And that the initial campaign's strategy was a version of the Biden hide him in the basement strategy, but that started to look too desperate and pathetic. So then they got to hear from her, and then they liked her even less. That's actually what happened. So, yeah.
6: It is very, very funny just to think about, because that's the argument she's going to go with. By the way, Kamala, 50% black Democrat voter support, Buck. Second place, 10% Gavin Newsom. She's running. She's going to be the nominee.
1: Speaking truth and having fun. 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
10: Before the burgers hit the grill and fireworks light up the sky, take a few minutes to remember what Independence Day is about. You'll find it in our Declaration of Independence. It's the document where ordinary men made a revolutionary claim that our rights come from our Creator. 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Imagine those thoughts and words formed some 250 years ago in the summer of 1776. 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
4: President Trump is vowing a U.S. response. I'm Lisa Brady, Fox News. After the downing of an American helicopter, a crash now blamed on Iran.
5: President Trump says Iranian shot down a U.S. Apache helicopter Monday patrolling the Strait of Hormuz. The two pilots were rescued, and the president says both are safe and uninjured. But in a social media post, President Trump says the U.S., out of necessity, must respond to this attack. He did not detail what the U.S. response will be. The potential escalation comes just hours after President Trump expressed optimism a deal to end the war could be signed in the next 2 or 3 days.
4: Fox's Jared Halpern at the White House. Two senior U.S. officials tell Fox an Iranian drone shot down the helicopter. CENTCOM says the crew members were rescued by a sea drone, an unmanned surface vehicle. A CENTCOM spokesman telling Fox that was an operational first for the U.S. military. Primaries underway in 4 states with a lot of attention on the Senate race in Maine.
6: On the Democratic side, the controversial leading candidate, a man named Grand Plattner. He is an oysterman. He's a Marine and Army veteran, a self-proclaimed foe of the oligarchy, facing another rough headline courtesy of his former political director titled, I Know Firsthand Why Grand Plattner Shouldn't Be a U.S. Senator. In the Washington Post opinion piece, Genevieve McDonald writes, Grand Plattner is not someone who would be good for Maine or for the country. He exhibits a pattern of dishonest behavior that is impossible to ignore.
4: Fox's Molly Line in Portland, Maine. Plattner has said the claims are politically motivated. The winning Democrat will face longtime Republican Senator Susan Collins this fall. Voters are also picking candidates for governor in Maine and South Carolina, for governor in Nevada, and for House races in all 3 states, plus North Dakota. Just getting word of a tentative contract deal for stadium workers near Los Angeles, averting a strike ahead of the opening World Cup match for the U.S. men's soccer team this Friday. 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
4: Evacuations in southern Indiana over extreme flash flooding.
8: They're taking shelter on rooftops with others trapped from over 8 inches of rain in Lanesville, Indiana, where the rapid rise of floodwaters has Shelby Steele and her co-workers at Harrison Bank in Lanesville
9: trying to sit on desks. We have called 911. They said that fire departments are going to be bringing boats because there's a Dollar General in front of us and they're probably stranded too.
8: Harrison County EMS reporting live power lines in the floodwaters that propane tanks are floating. Right now, rescue crews from multiple counties are responding. Jeff Manasso, Fox News.
4: Charges of human trafficking and a notorious

0: mansion in Washington State.
1: Prosecutors charge a 21-year-old entrepreneur led a scheme to recruit young women to come live in a Bellevue, Washington rental mansion and create explicit online content on the OnlyFans app, but then started controlling their finances and accounts with violence and abuse, pumping them up with Adderall, making them work long hours with more and more explicit on-camera demands. One victim, talking about how she felt suicidal, was handed a gun and told to do it. Suspect Nikita Tayakalo charged with human trafficking, money laundering, organized crime. After a SWAT raid on the OnlyFans house, notorious for hosting parties with hundreds of underage kids.
0: Fox's Therese Crowley. A Missouri man admits his role in a kidnapping plot linked to a Bitcoin theft.
2: U.S. Attorney for the District of Connecticut, David X. Sullivan, says Saif Faik, who is 22 and from St. Louis, Missouri, pleaded guilty to what's known as a Hobbs Act robbery in connection with a 2024 failed robbery turned kidnapping connected to a cryptocurrency theft of $245 million. Sullivan says in an attempt to steal some of the Bitcoin, Faik and others, including his brother, planned and coordinated the attempted kidnapping.
0: Fox's Tanya J. Powers, his brother, and six others have also pleaded guilty. I'm Lisa Brady, Fox News.
3: About a 40 to 50% chance of rain and thunderstorms here for Dothan and the Wiregrass today. There was lesser chances over in southwest Georgia, but overall, looks like it's just going to be a warm, sticky day for us. 89 our high today, 72 tonight, 91 on Wednesday with sunshine, and we reach the mid-90s Thursday and Friday with abundant sunshine. Storm chances go back up on Saturday. Richard DeWedding at the Weather Channel for News Talk 103.9.
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0: Welcome in, hour number three, Tuesday edition, Clay and Buck. We appreciate all of you hanging out with us. Reports that Iran shot down an Apache helicopter. Trump says the U.S. will respond, although there is an investigation going on right now as to exactly what happened there. We also have South Carolina, Maine, Nevada, North Dakota, all with primaries. The Southern Poverty Law Center being grilled by our friend Jim Jordan at a hearing on Capitol Hill right now. California voting impact continuing, the story surrounding it. Steve Hilton with us. He will be into the runoff for California governor. A lot of really good info from Steve Hilton about the particulars of what's going on with California voting. We had Donald Trump at the Knicks game last night. We bring in now our friend Senator Tommy Tuberville. And let's start with this news that has recently broken. Senator Tuberville, by the way, going to be the next governor of the great state of Alabama. We will get into that a bit as well, but right now he is senator. There is a report that there was a helicopter shot down. President Trump has said that the U.S. is going to respond. What have you heard about that, Senator? What do you expect to see happen in that front?
1: Yeah, they're making sure that it wasn't mechanical. It wasn't a problem with friendly fire. They'll do all the investigations, but I feel sorry for the RGC if they actually shot this helicopter down. President Trump's given them all the rope in the world. They're about to hang themselves. And, they don't want to deal with us. They're killers. And the ones that are actually running Iran, there's, I don't know how many thousands of the 90 million it is, but they know that their time's limited if they ever give up, because they killed 40,000 of their own people. So they're fighting to save their lives. But, I don't know what President Trump's going to do, but I know he doesn't put up with stuff like this. If you mess with us, you're going to pay the price. So interesting to see what happens in the next 24 hours.

0: Phil, appreciate you being here with us as always. How do you think we're looking for the Senate coming up in this midterm election? Did we?
1: We may have lost Senator Tuberville there.
2: I'm here now.
1: Yeah.
2: Y'all went off.
0: There we go.
2: Okay.
1: Buck was just asking you how you see things in the Senate looking.
2: It's always a toss-up. Number one, you never know how the voting's going to go because a lot of these states have opportunities to vote how they want to vote and how they can count their votes. Look at California. That's an absolute disaster. That's the reason we need the Save America Act. For the life of me, I can't imagine us not doing that while we have control. But that's up to the people up here. Again, I think we'll control the Senate, but we might lose one or two in the majority. But as long as you keep majority, you're fine. But we've had majority for a year and a half. We haven't done anything. We got the big, beautiful bill. It's time to make a difference in this country. And every time I go to Alabama, they all coach. When are y'all going to pass the Save America Act? When am I going to know my vote counts and I don't have five illegals voting every time that I vote? Wrong. Y'all need to take care of this. Well, we tried to the other night. 49 voted for it, and we had four Republicans and didn't vote for it. And, it is what it is. You get called out when you do stuff like that.
1: We're talking to Senator Tommy Tuberville. You used to, before you got into politics, you were the head coach of a bunch of different schools, Ole Miss, Auburn, Texas Tech among them. I'm sure you saw the ruling that came down yesterday that just set the entire college sports landscape on fire. Texas Tech transfer quarterback Brendan Sorsby alleged to have gambled on a lot of different football games, among others, for teams that he was a part of. A judge said he can play. He's only going to miss two games. It's one of the first rulings that I've seen from a judge where almost everybody said, boy, he got it wrong. And it seems to have accelerated the discussion about there needing to be a solution. What did you think of the ruling? What needs to happen?
2: I got out 10 years ago, and if any of our kids that have been caught gambling or whatever, they'd have been done. And that shows you how times have changed. I think the NCAA came out and not allowed him to play, but a federal judge gets involved. Again, I don't have a dog in this fight. I mean, college sports is all screwed up right now, as we all know. The transfer, the money, and everything that goes along with it. We're going to lose it if we don't watch it. But it's things like this that just you shake your head going, sooner or later, we got to put integrity back into this and not just look at winning and losing. But, money talks.
1: When you look at what's going on in Alabama right now, you're going to be the next governor. And I understand you may want to say we got to win the election in November. But when you look at strengthening red states, you're seeing so many people move in from other places. I live in Tennessee. We got so many people flooding into this state. Bucks in Miami, down in Florida, people, Texas. I think you're starting to see people moving into Alabama, too. How do you strengthen and make sure that red states are not going to get run over by new people coming in? How do you fix it?
2: Well, first of all, you fix it by having, treating everybody fairly. But you make sure everybody's accountable, and it all goes back to making sure that if you make a decision, that you're held accountable for it. And it all goes back, I know we've got some people moving in our state from California, from some of the northern states because they're running from high taxes. But you try a state that wants to recruit other people, and I hope they see that as an opportunity. Now, you come in and start voting for the same nonsense that you ran from, then you got a problem. I think that goes back. If we had the Save America Act, if everybody had to be accountable to vote, okay, just like the ones we got written up, if everybody had to be accountable, this country would be so much better. But for some reason, we can't get over that hurdle. A lot of people say, well, this tradition in the Senate not to bust the filibuster, do this or that. We don't want to federalize elections. Listen, we federalized everything else. We screwed up health care. We dang near screwed up our military. Taxes are high. We're losing $110 million an hour to fraud. Think about that, guys. $110 million an hour. That's $1 trillion a year. And we act like that we can't get fair voting? Come on. Give me a break.
0: So, Senator, I see here from a news source, Punchbowl.

0: that Senator Tillis sent a 15-paragraph, screed is what it's being called here, to GOP senators, calling them out for their opposition to his opposition, if you will, to his move to end the weaponization fund, Donald Trump's lawfare weaponization fund, and continuing to push the SAVE Act. And apparently Tillis went after you specifically. What's going on here?
1: Well, I came out and tweeted, this is the people that voted against the Save America. It's the first time we voted on it, okay? And it should have been a vote a long time ago. But I wanted my people back home. I'm accountable to people in Alabama. And every time I go back, coach, is my vote going to count? We're trying to pass the Save America Act. And I want them to see the vote. It was 49

0: And if I'd voted against that, people of Alabama would have been in an uproar. And so I just want to make sure, hey, I voted for this. These are the ones that didn't vote for it. And, you know, at the end of the day, I don't know why he wrote that. I mean, it's pretty knowledgeable that that vote was public anyway.
1: Isn't it you're going to be the next governor, so you are leaving the Senate. But do you have any doubt that as soon as Democrats get back control of the White House and back control of the Senate, that they will immediately do away with the filibuster, and everybody on the Republican side who's making a big show of we can't get to 60 votes, so we can't pass this, is just going to get completely steamrolled and look pathetic? I mean, this is frustrating to me because the vast majority of the American public, 80% of them, believe in basic election security. We see what's going on in L.A. We saw what happened in 2020. Democrats are going to do whatever it takes to get into power. And once they get 50 and have a tiebreak vote, the filibuster's gone. Like, what is being protected here? It's frustrating.
0: Well, it's the way I've been explained to by some of these people that don't want to vote for it is that they want to protect the tradition of the Senate. Hell, I don't work for the Senate. I work for the United States of America and the American people and the taxpayers and the people of Alabama. And we know, you just said it, and everybody in this building knows if they ever get a majority again, they're not Democrats anymore, they're far less socialists, they're going to bust the filibuster, it's over. And they're going to pack the court, they're going to make D.C. and some of these other states and take two senators. I mean, it's going to be over, folks. This is our only chance. And that's the reason that I'm wondering, what the heck are we doing? I mean, we got majority here. We saw they almost did it the last time, and the Democrats that voted against it were Sinema and Manchin. Hell, they're gone. They got run off, and they got new people. So I'm fighting for our country, and, you know, this ain't personal. This is about the future of our kids and our grandkids here, and it ain't looking good with the people that's voting against the Save America Act.
2: Senator Tuberville, appreciate you being with us, sir.
0: All right, thank you. See you.
2: Thank you, sir. You know, Clay, whenever we have him on, I've never played football, but I feel like I'm waiting for him to tell me that I'm going to go into the wide receiver position and I better not drop the ball. You know what I mean? Like, I don't want to disappoint Coach Tuberville.
1: It is a function of how crazy the world has become that a lot of football coaches make way more sense than a lot of politicians. And I've said it before on this show, but I think it's worth real debate. We hold our football coaches to a higher standard of job performance than we do our politicians.
2: Well, as a football coach, right, or really as any high-level athletic coach, but you have to exert leadership, decision-making, and strategy. And whether you're good or not is something that, you know, yeah, your players, and I mean, there's a lot of factors, but there is some observable metric. Politicians, like, can they just convince people that they're going to do things that they're not going to do?
1: Yeah,
2: there is, you know, that's really the, you know, and then there's a million ways to lie. There's no win and loss record. There's voting records, and there's a million ways to pretend that you didn't vote for what you voted for. You voted for the bill before you voted against it, as John Kerry infamously said. Like, there's a lot of stuff that goes on there, a lot of ways to dirty the waters. So anyway, but no, it's great to have Senator Tuberville on. Always fun to hear the man. He's going to be the governor of Alabama, which is going to be good for the state of Alabama. Look, Preborn is doing amazing work. The lives of 80,000 babies were saved last year thanks to the efforts of Preborn and your donations. Every single day, thousands of women are told the same mistruths, that abortion is their only option, that they're alone, there's no hope. But everything changes the moment a pregnant mother walks into a Preborn clinic looking for answers. There, they receive unconditional love and plenty of support, and so often they're given that gift of an ultrasound, which puts them on the pathway to choosing life for their baby. In fact, at one moment, that ultrasound doubles the chance of the mom choosing life for her unborn child. Because it's not just an image on a screen she's seeing, it's meeting her baby, her son or daughter in the womb. And that first time, that moment changes everything. When she hears the baby's heartbeat during that experience, something divine often happens. And that connection, as I said, doubles the baby's chance at life. For just $28, you can provide one life-saving ultrasound at a Preborn clinic. Let's make this year the biggest baby-saving year we've had in history. Using your cell phone, please join me in making a donation. 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
11: I'm Ashley DeVorkin with a Fox Celebrity Profile with Josh Charles and Annie Potts of Fox's comedy Best Medicine. They love hearing why fans love this show.
12: Everybody wants to live there.
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12: Yeah.
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13: Any character, and especially characters in television where you're playing them for a longer period of time, you just want the character to develop and see more of what's underneath.
11: Charles and Potts shared highlights from season one.
13: Them working with me.
12: That's an obvious one. No, just you.
13: Just
12: because everybody, it's like, what's he like?
13: I'm trying to think. I love this woman so much, by the way. She's a legend, incredible, and so good and so funny and such a great spirit on set.
11: They're excited with how the show has set up season two.
13: I think Liz Tichillo, our showrunner, is aligned with it. I think we have discussed, like, what do we like most about second seasons of shows? They just go further, just go deeper with the characters.
11: Yeah. Ashley DeVorkin, Fox News.
14: It's June 9th, and this is your Fox Daily Snapshot. Today is National Donald Duck Day. On this day in 1934, the lovable duck, dressed in a sailor suit with a cap and bow tie, along with a very short temper, made his screen debut in The Wise Little Hen. He has appeared in more films than any other Disney character. His middle name is Fauntleroy, meaning child king, and derived from Old French. Also on this day in 1973, Secretariat wins the Triple Crown in breathtaking style, completing the mile-and-a-half race in a record 2 minutes, 24 seconds, shaving 3 seconds off the track record set in 1957, sending Big Red into immortality. Secretariat crossed the finish line 31 lengths ahead of the field. Born on this day in 1961, actor Michael J. Fox of Back to the Future fame.
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14: I'm CJ Papa. That's your Fox Daily Snapshot.
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0: Welcome back in, Clay and Buck. We are rolling through the Tuesday edition of the program. There have been a lot of fireworks out there so far today from the Southern Poverty Law Center, the hearing that is going on right now. CEO of the Southern Poverty Law Center, Brian Fair, was asked if Graham Platner's

0: tattoo of a Nazi symbol should disqualify him, that is Plattner, from serving in the Senate. This is cut 25.
1: Do you think that this should disqualify him politically from serving in the Senate?
2: Again, I'm not sure where the line of questions is going. The SPLC, if you're asking me, I'm sorry.
1: Go ahead.
2: If you're asking me if the SPLC opposes Nazis and Nazi symbols, mm-hmm. the answer is yes.
1: Yep. The SPLC has referred to this same tattoo as a racist skinhead symbol and tattoo. You can see the resemblance there. You wouldn't want somebody with a tattoo like that in the Senate?
2: No.
1: No.
0: So it is interesting how everybody on the left has spent a decade telling us that President Trump is a Nazi. You've all heard it. And now they're all lining up today in Maine to vote for the guy with the Nazi tattoo on his chest and trying to avoid, to a large extent, even answering questions such as that one. One bit of news. Buck is going to have you Wednesday, Thursday, Friday on the program. Tomorrow, though, they may end up playing some of these clips. I am going to be testifying for Senator Jim Jordan's subcommittee on Capitol Hill about the Sports Broadcast Act and why sports rights have gotten so expensive for the average fan, why we all have to pay so much more. And I'm watching the highlights that they have been showing from this hearing all day on Fox News and realizing that I'm going to be testifying for like 4.5 or 5 hours tomorrow. So you may see me some on a panel discussion, and we'll see if there's any fireworks coming out of the questions that I might get from Democrats or, for that matter, Republicans. But that is headed this way. I also wanted to hit a bunch of the talkbacks, if I could. I had producer Greg roll over a bunch of these talkbacks because we had so many funny ones, and I wanted to make sure that I gave you guys all of the credit for the work that you do on reaching out and sending in so many of these different fantastic talkbacks. And cut A really made me laugh to start with. Robert in Clarksville, Tennessee. If you remember the way that Buck started off Friday's show, still a lot of reaction rolling in about blowing sources, as Buck memorably said. Cut A.
3: Playing Buck, you guys are killing me. I'm sitting here driving to daycare to pick up my kids, eating some peanuts and listening to your show, and all of a sudden I hear Buck say that CNN him, and I laughed so hard that I spit my peanuts across my dash. You guys are great.
0: Buck, phrasing. He meant that not that you were going to blow the source, but that you were going to burn a source. Very big difference, because blown sources, Buck, as we continue to get a lot of talkbacks, journalists, you know, maybe they'd have a little bit more success getting people to talk to them.
4: Burned sources are very unhappy. That we know. I can't speak to the other.
0: We'll get to some more of your talkbacks. By the way, Ainsley Earhart is going to join us at the bottom of the hour. Many of you start your days with her on Fox and Friends. She does a fantastic job there. She's got a brand new book. She's going to talk to us about it here in just a bit. And we also have news out there. The jury, I think I mentioned this, the jury has the Carmelo Anthony case. Buck, you mentioned this earlier in the program. And is debating right now whether to find him guilty or not of murder. And we are continuing to monitor that and make sure that we let you know in the event that that resolves itself during the course of this program. But we also want to tell you, if you own a small business and you are frustrated about the amount of time that you spend trying to manage so many different details with that small business, something I know about. 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
1: With another ARN News update, I'm Leah Brandon. After a federal judge in Alabama held a full trial on using nitrogen hypoxia during an execution and stated that opponents failed to prove the method causes more suffering than what's legally allowed to end the life of a death row inmate, the plaintiffs then ran to a federal appeals court who reversed that decision. But that appeals court did not issue a stay on the execution of death row inmate Jeffrey Lee, the plaintiff desperately trying to stop his execution. He will still be put to death Thursday night at home in prison in Atmore. And international soccer fans from around the world will be at Auburn tonight as FIFA World Champions Argentina will be taking on Iceland in an exhibition match. That game will be played at Jordan-Hare Stadium. It's part of the Road to 26 series. Kickoff time set for 7:30. I'm Leah Brandon.
2: And you're up to date around the world, around your state. 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
3: 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Almost 3 million people in the United States, age 40 and older, have glaucoma. 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
8: I'm Michelle Pulino. Lauren Alena has revealed plans to hit the road this fall for her next headlining track, dubbed the Stages Tour, named after her recently announced album, Stages, arriving August 28th. The upcoming string of shows are expected to be Elena's most personal yet. The tour kicks off October 1st in Milwaukee, Wisconsin, with stops in Charlotte, North Carolina, Little Rock, Arkansas, Lexington, Kentucky, and more. 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Just turn the lights down. CMA Fest takes over downtown Nashville Thursday through Sunday. The Big Ten event at Nissan Stadium includes Riley Green, Ella Langley, Jason Aldean, Luke Bryan, Hardy, Carly Pierce, Jordan Davis, the Red Clay Strays, Tim McGraw, Zach Topp, and more. While the Riverfront stage will see Caitlin Butts, Stephen Wilson Jr., Midland, and more. That's Fox Country on Fox News.
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7: about a 40 to 50% chance of rain and thunderstorms here for Dothan and the Wiregrass today. There were lesser chances over in southwest Georgia, but overall, looks like it's just going to be a warm, sticky day for us. 89 our high today, 72 tonight, 91 on Wednesday with sunshine, and we reach the mid-90s Thursday and Friday with abundant sunshine. Storm chances go back up on Saturday. Richard DeWitt.

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2: Welcome back in, Clay and Buck, hanging out with you here, Tuesday edition of the program. We are joined now by Ainsley Earhart. She starts off the day with many of you as a part of Fox and Friends, the most successful morning news program in the country. And Ainsley's got a brand new book out. But you spend a lot of time in New York City, and you saw President Trump last night at the Knicks game. Buck is a monster New York Knicks fan. I know you guys talked about it this morning on the program. What is your take on President Trump, the Knicks, and the degree to which the NBA seems to be trying to appeal to basketball fans of all different political persuasions once again?
3: I think it's great. I mean, the games, I'm so glad, sorry, Buck, but I'm glad the Spurs won, because now it's so fun to watch that. We have the Knicks winning two, then we have the Spurs winning one. If they win again tomorrow, then it just makes it so much more fun to watch.
4: And I'm glad that my extreme anxiety is a point of entertainment here, Ainsley. But go ahead.
3: I'm so sorry. Well, I moved here from San Antonio, and I worked for Ken's 5. We're the CBS affiliate, and our station had two floor seats. And when I went for my interview, they allowed me to sit in those floor seats just to, I guess, they do that to entice anchors to join the group. And they had a box there too, so they would invite us all the time to the box to watch the Spurs. They had a big dinner called Tucks and Tennies where all the players would go. And this was back when Tim Duncan was there, when Tony Parker was married to Eva Longoria. So they were always at the events. It was fun. They were always out at this one bar where everyone would go and hang out. So we were very just involved with the Spurs, and they were great, great players. Coach Pop was there at the time. He was so nice and wonderful. I don't always agree with his politics, but he was a great coach, and the town rallied around that team. Well, then I moved here, and I love the Knicks too, and I've been to some Knicks games, and it's always really fun. So I'm trying to like be the mediator in the middle, because I have Lawrence, my co-anchor, who's a big Spurs fan because he's from Dallas, and Brian Kilmeade is a huge Knicks fan because he grew up out on Long Island. And he went to the game last night. He said he was sitting like a little bit, I think he said left and lower than Donald Trump. And he said the media's portraying it as everyone was booing him. And he said there definitely were boos, but there was also a lot of praise and a lot of cheers. He said it just sounded like just everyone was excited. Some people like him, some people don't, but I'm glad that he went. I think that it was a challenging night for security, I think. I think it took like 2 hours to get into the stadium, which normally, it doesn't take long at all. But did either one of y'all go last night?
2: We did not. No. Buck, maybe at some point we'll be able to get into another Knicks game. But I have not been to an NBA game in a while. I am somewhat encouraged by the fact that they're trying to reach out to everybody again. But
4: Ainsley, I'm like Sean. I'm a Florida guy now. So it's a little bit of a hike for me to get to the game.
3: Oh, my gosh. Are you like Sean where you've abandoned all your teams? He's a big hockey fan. He's no longer a Rangers fan. He pulls for the Panthers. And he bought season tickets. We have four season tickets, really good seats, like on the 50-yard line. What do you call that in hockey? Like right in the center.
2: Center ice.
3: What is it? Center ice? Yeah. And so he loves it, and his children love it. We have a good time when we go. But he's completely, which I think is wrong. I think it's wrong. We used to have these jerseys. Wasn't one of the Rangers players, last name was Fox?
2: Yeah, you know what? This is going to be funny because Sean is going to be on in 20 minutes, and you are just lighting him up. He's going to have to pull the audio of you and respond, try to defend his honor as a sports fan. he's, getting limber, getting loose, forgetting the voice and vocal folds.
4: Sean going full Florida, it warms my heart. I think it's great. I think if he wants to trade up not just the state but the teams, that makes perfect sense to me. But I do hope that we have some great games ahead. I think we will here with the Spurs and the Knicks. And I also want to hear a bit, Ainsley, about your latest book. Is this one that I need to get for speed? Because if I read Where the Wild Things Are one more time to my son.

0: And I think my eyeballs are going to fall out. So you got to tell him. You got to tell me what. Yeah, that book. He pushes other books out of the way. That's the book that he wants. But he's going to want this book too. Tell us. He's 14 months.
1: Oh my gosh, that's so cute, and I love your wife. She's so nice to me.
0: Thank you.
1: So this is the book. It's called America, I'm So Glad You Were Born. And I wrote a book. Y'all had me on. Y'all are always so nice to me. Y'all had me on when I wrote the book, I'm So Glad You Were Born, because when my mom passed away, but she did see the success of that book, because she used to say to us on our birthdays, I'm so glad you were born. Now I say it to my friends, and I say it to all of Sean's family on our group chat when anyone has a birthday, or my daughter, obviously. So then the publisher said, people loved that book, and they gave it for baby showers and things like that, and when their grandchildren were born. And she said, do you think you would want to do, because America's turning 250, a birthday book for America? I was like, that is an amazing idea. Yes. So we hired the same illustrator, and we wrote the book with the same stanza, but it's America's birthday. And it talks all about how it's really for, I mean, Buck, your son, in about a year, it'll be the perfect book for him. Mm. It's rhyming. You know how hard it is. We read three books every night, or we did when my daughter was little, for like 10 years. Now we're reading chapter books for school. But we would read three books. And sometimes at the end of the day, you know, you need to read these books, and you love spending that time with them, but you're exhausted as a parent. And for me anchoring the morning show, I needed to just quickly get through these books. So this is a rhythmic book. All the pages rhyme, really cute stanzas, but it also teaches them. It's like a stepping off point to teach them how amazing America is. Talks about our rights and how we can choose where we want to go to church. We can choose how we vote. You can be anything that you want to be, because this is America. We don't serve a king. We no longer serve a king because, we're no longer British. I don't get into that too much, but we just say we no longer serve a king. You can be anything you want to be. And our rights are given to us by God. We talk a little bit about the founders, the military, how grateful we are for the men and women that serve so that we can be free.
0: I just want to say, Ainsley, you may not serve a king, but I don't know if you know this. Clay is a huge fan of the British royal family, so he kind of clings to this.
2: Ainsley, this book sounds awesome, but I don't know how many women are like this. My wife is obsessed with the British royal family, and I will sometimes come in, like she'll be getting ready for bed or whatever, and she'll be listening to a British podcast as they discuss the latest on Harry, and she particularly Meghan, will say. And it seems to me that there is a huge underground American British royal family obsession. And I can't imagine my wife is the only one, because other women get together and they all sit around and talk about it. As a result, I now am quite well plugged in on all British royal family drama, and I don't quite serve them, but I am aware of them.
1: I think I'm in the same boat. My mother loved Queen Elizabeth, and then Fox sent me over to cover her. What did I cover? Her jubilee, her funeral, her coronation. No, his coronation. One other event, Lexi, what was the other event we did? Was it, Meghan and Meghan's wedding. And I'm with you. Like, if I were Meghan, I would be so excited to be a part of that family. I mean, I would embrace it, right? I mean, you'd get jewels, crowns, you serve the people, you get to go out and be beloved and work with needy people and feed the hungry. You get to ride in carriages and limos. You have people that serve you. I mean, it sounds really awesome, but I don't know why she gave that up. I think I would just be in heaven. So I don't understand that. But I had to learn all about the Queen's life, so I get it, Clay. I love that lady. She
2: and the crown, I did get Buck, Ainsley, I did get Buck eventually, because my wife was watching The Crown all the time, and she said, trust me on this. You would like it. You would like it. It's a great show.
0: A-plus. It's an A-plus show. I mean, we won a war, so we wouldn't have to pay attention to these people, at least in terms of politics, ever again, Ainsley. That said,
1: Sean says that.
0: They do a fabulous job with King Charles in the show. That guy nailed it. Whoever played Charles in the second season was amazing.
2: Ainsley, for the book, where can people go to grab it? What should they know? I mean, it sounds like an awesome idea.
1: Wherever you buy your books, the Christian bookstores, you can get it on Amazon. You can get it, you know, at every big box store. But thank you. It's America. I'm so glad you were born. It's a great way to teach your children and have those conversations. We have about a month left.
0: My wife.

0: you said nice things about has we I think we have two copies of your first book here for Speed. So now we're gonna have to have a special Ainsley shelf in Speed. That's his room. I mean, that's his name in Speed's room here for your books. Is we're gonna get America. I'm so glad you were born, and it looks great.
1: Well, get Allie to send me your addresses, and I'll send books to y'all because awesome. Speed does have the books. That'd be great.
0: He's a little patron, fantastic. I'm telling you. Yep, absolutely. Thank you, Ainsley.
1: Thanks,
0: congrats
1: y'all.
0: Again, and best
1: Thank
0: of luck
1: you
0: to
1: so you. Much. I appreciate y'all having me on. Thank you. Great to see you both. Proud of y'all. You're doing a great job.
2: Same for you. Keep killing it on Fox and Friends. And Sean Hannity, make sure we send those clips so he can defend his sports fan honor. In fact, I'm going to be on with him tonight. I may
1: what?
2: Point out that
1: I've talked to him
2: Knicks.
1: A few times today, and he knows I'm going. He knows I'm on your show right now. He knows this. He did not tell me. He's coming on your show in a few minutes, and then you're going to be on his. He did not tell me any of this.
2: I'll see him tonight. Ainsley, we appreciate the time. Keep up the good
1: Thanks,
2: work,
1: y'all.
2: And everybody go get a copy of her latest book. That's
0: Clay,
2: awesome.
0: I do think you have to put Sean on the spot on TV and say,
2: oh,
0: Sean,
2: yeah.
0: Is it true that you have sworn off your Knicks and are now a Miami Heat fan? Would have to
2: well,
0: be.
2: At least
0: they don't
2: the
0: have
2: Rangers
0: a Palm Beach.
2: Could
0: you imagine the Palm Beach basketball team be like, oh, bunch of Thurston Howell III's throwing jump shots up there. Wouldn't be good.
1: And one more thing. Clay, you have to make fun of him because he was invited to the royal dinner, the state dinner at the White House. I went because I wanted to meet the king and the queen. And I went with a bunch of Fox people. He was invited, and he couldn't go because he had to work, but he probably could have worked it out. But he said, I don't serve a king. He said, only one I'll bow down to is Jesus Christ.
0: I love that silver fox, Sean, man. That guy knows what's up. That's right. Hannity coming through for America.
2: Ainsley, like, that's so much more of a badass answer. I would have 100 billion% been at the state dinner if I'd been invited. I would have met the king. Sean's answer is so much better. I mean, I'll bring that up too. But
0: Sean
2: gave
0: like
2: awesome.
0: The Braveheart speech instead of going. I love it. It was fantastic. No, all right, Ainsley, everyone should get the book.
1: Be Marcus Aurelius. When he says that is why it should be you in Gladiator.
2: Oh.
1: When he doesn't want to pass it on to his son, he wants to pass it on. Was it to Marcus Aurelius? And Deshaun knows it all.
2: Just won Buck Big. My wife's favorite movie of all time is Gladiator, Ainsley. And Buck is
1: really?
2: Huge fan too.
0: Yeah.
2: Oh, it's an unbelievable movie. My favorite scene is right at the beginning when he says, at my signal, unleash hell. I think that's one of the most awesome of all time scenes.
1: Y'all are the best. He loves
2: Get
1: it. I
2: the
1: do
2: book.
1: Love it. Thank you.
2: Bye,
1: y'all.
0: America,
1: thanks.
0: I'm so glad you were born is the book. Go get it, guys. Ainsley, thank you again.
1: You're welcome. Thank you.
2: Born on America's darkest day of 9/11, the Tunnel to Towers Foundation has been helping America's heroes ever since. 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He's a Brooklyn native who dreamed of being a police officer and fulfilled that dream by joining the NYPD in 1994. He worked his way up to the rank of detective, answered the call after September 11th, serving at Ground Zero in the months that followed. In 2022, he was diagnosed with multiple cancers tied to his heroic service. Just 5 months later, he passed away from a 9/11-related illness. Eric is survived by his wife, Marilyn, and his two children. 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
11: We are closing up shop today on Clay and Buck. Just a little programming note here. Clay is going to be out the next few days. He has important responsibilities, including golf, that he is going to be getting to.
12: Look, to be fair, tomorrow I'm testifying on Capitol Hill. Thursday, I am going to be one of the worst golfers at the iHeart Golf. We got a big advertising event that we are going to be at down in Florida. And then Friday, I'm going to the U.S. Paraguay World Cup event. I'm taking my 11-year-old, was just excited in the room here in the studio a second ago. I'm taking my 11-year-old to go watch that game. But Buck will have a solo for the next 3 days.
11: So it'll be just me here, and we'll try not to run the ship aground. Try not to to take it over the shoals. Do anything like that. Although Clay and I did get pulled over by the Coast Guard recently, true story, that really happened, which was a little bit...
12: Boat searched while we were on it.
11: I know. I was like, I don't know what Clay brought on this boat, but I had nothing. I had a bathing suit and some sunglasses. So, yes, sir.
12: Flipping to Sirius, it is now up on the screens here. The verdict has been reached in the Carmelo Anthony murder trial. Went to the jury.
11: Yeah, I was just going to say, I did see also reporting, Clay, that they added in manslaughter as a possible charge for the jury. If that is accurate, my sense would be that is probably where this is going, which would be viewed by some as a midway. I do not think this should be a manslaughter charge based on the facts. There really was almost no meaningful defense at all. It was just Carmelo Anthony got angry at Metcalf, knew he had a knife, stabbed him in the heart and killed him. That's it. There's no viable self-defense claim here. I think the jury will see right through that. And then it's just a question of the degree of premeditation and also the degree of In some states, they call it like depraved heart murder. Like, basically, how vicious was this under the circumstances? I think it is very high on that scale, personally. So I would go for a very serious punishment here, based on, you know, within the guidelines. But we may have a verdict. It could come down, unfortunately, for us in terms of the news here, right after we finish the show. So we can't tell you exactly what it is. We're watching this. But a verdict is imminent in that trial. We don't know. You would think it would be, Clay, likely to be a guilty verdict, but you never know with a jury. We'll see what ends up coming down on this one. But I will say the reporting on what the defense was here, this was a weak defense. Makes you wonder why was there no deal taken on this beforehand?
12: Yeah, I agree. And we don't know if the prosecutor, what kind of offer might have been on the table, but the defense offered a very flimsy, weak defense of this alleged murder, and now the jury's got it. So we will probably have that verdict in the next 45 minutes or an hour, and I'm sure you'll be talking about it some tomorrow. I'll be on Capitol Hill. You may see me testifying. I think Fox News is going to cover a lot of that. And in the meantime, Buck has got you for the rest of the week, and I'm sure that you will keep us between the straight and narrow. Try not to blow any sources.
11: There'll be no blowing of sources here, nor will there be burning of sources. We will protect all sources and methods.
13: 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Clay Travis and Buck Sexton.
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12: From America's Revolutionary War to Israel's fight for survival in 1948, when five neighboring nations invaded Israel immediately after the country was created, both nations have faced moments that tested their courage.
11: Yet freedom endured. 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
1: This is a Fox News alert. A verdict in Texas. I'm Lisa Brady. Just getting word a jury has reached a verdict at the Collin County Courthouse just hours after getting the murder case against Carmelo Anthony, the now 19-year-old who admits stabbing 17-year-old Austin Metcalf during a confrontation at a high school track meet last year. But Anthony claims self-defense. Prosecutors say he provoked the confrontation. The judge did allow the jury to consider a lesser charge of manslaughter. There is no word yet on what the verdict is. The man accused of murdering a Ukrainian refugee on a train in North Carolina is again found to be not able to stand trial, this time in federal court.
2: After multiple outbursts in a federal courtroom, the judge found DeCarlos Brown Jr. incompetent to stand trial for the murder of Irina Zarutska. However, doctors say they believe his competency can be restored, and so the judge ordered Brown to be treated and hospitalized and will reconsider his status in 4 months. North Carolina U.S. Attorney Russ Ferguson says he's hopeful one day Brown will stand trial, and Zarutska's family said after the hearing in a statement that this finding was not unexpected, but that they are also hopeful for an eventual trial. Brown was already found incompetent in state court. He's accused of randomly stabbing the 23-year-old to death on the Blue Line light rail train in Charlotte last August.
1: Fox's Jessica Rosenthal. President Trump says the U.S. must respond to the downing of a U.S. Army helicopter near the Strait of Hormuz yesterday, posting that the U.S. military informed him Iran shot down the helicopter.
3: We know a couple days ago he was in the Oval Office and was asked if a red line for restarting a hot war against Iran would be U.S. troops being killed. And he said that would be a good reason to resume military operations. There were no U.S. troops killed here, but it seems like Iran was trying really, really hard to kill U.S. troops because they did shoot down an Apache helicopter.
1: Fox's Peter Ducey at the White House. The two U.S. crew members are safe, rescued by a sea drone. 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
1: The trial resumes in Florida for a real estate mogul whose boat crashed, killing one teenage girl, severely injuring another.
5: Prosecutors in Miami will continue to present their case against 55-year-old George Pino. He's the real estate developer who they say on Labor Day weekend of 2022 drove his boat drunk through a channel, crashing the vessel while carrying his wife, daughter, and 11 of her friends. The crash killed 17-year-old Lucy Fernandez.
6: Look under the boat. Maybe she's trapped under there. She was.
5: It also left another girl permanently injured. Pino's attorneys dispute he was intoxicated and call the crash accidental. In Miami, Eben Brown, Fox News.
1: That trial was delayed after an emotional outburst from Pino yesterday. He broke down during opening statements, prompting a medical evaluation. Funding for immigration enforcement just clearing a procedural hurdle in the U.S. House. Republicans using a process known as reconciliation for $70 billion in ICE and CBP funding after Democrats refused to back it without reform. A future with driverless deliveries appears closer than ever.
7: Trucks full of snacks and drinks are being driven around with no one behind the wheel. PepsiCo is sharing details of its partnership with autonomous trucking and delivery company Gotik. As of now, using 41 of its driverless trucks, 35 in Arizona, 5 in Texas, 1 in Arkansas. The company tells the Wall Street Journal the runs without backup drivers started last June, with no accidents on public roads so far and better on-time records than humans. Some trucks deliver from manufacturing plants to warehouses, others from warehouses to stores, where PepsiCo employees show up to unload. The plan is to hire fewer drivers as the program expands. The Teamsters Union has lobbied in several states to require trained human operators in autonomous delivery vehicles. Chris Foster, Fox News.
1: An hour to the close on Wall Street. Stocks turning mixed. The Dow's now up 90 points after an early sell-off. The S&P and the NASDAQ, though, still in the red. I'm Lisa Brady. This is Fox News.

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2: About a 40 to 50% chance of rain and thunderstorms here for Dothan and the Wiregrass today. There was lesser chances over in southwest Georgia, but overall, looks like it's just going to be a warm, sticky day for us. 89 our high today, 72 tonight, 91 on Wednesday with sunshine, and we reach the mid-90s Thursday and Friday with abundant sunshine. Storm chances go back up on Saturday. Richard DeWedding at the Weather Channel for News Talk 103.9.

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1: There's Democrats in D.C. who say language like abolish ICE are unhelpful for the political health of the Democratic Party.
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7: All right. Thank you, Scott Shannon. Thanks to all of you for being with us. Write down our toll-free telephone number if you want to be a part of the program. I'm looking right now. We're expecting a verdict in the Carmelo Anthony murder trial after the prosecution... I'm sorry, Linda, if you have to talk on air. I can't hear you and talk at the same time. Okay, we'll get to the details. Greg Jarrett will join us in a minute. Anyway, so prosecutors rested on Saturday. And one witness, I think this verdict, it's kind of, it will be anticlimactic to me if it comes out the way I think it will based on my following of this case. One student witness testified that Anthony said, "I'm not leaving, F you all," before grabbing a knife in his backpack and killing Austin Metcalf. And the prosecution rested their case on Saturday after witnesses testified. And, you know, although the media is claiming this has nothing to do with race, there are people that are trying to make this about race. And we'll get to that in a second. We'll get analysis again from Greg Jarrett. But this murder trial, you know, you had witnesses one after another testifying that the African-American teenager cursed, provoked, insulted students at a suburban track meet before stabbing this unarmed white teenager who shoved him. Whenever it's black and white, you're always going to, I guess, have that inserted, whether it's accurate or not. But anyway, one witness was asked a question on the stand that I thought was particularly devastating in this case. And that was there any reason you saw for Carmelo Anthony to stab Austin Metcalf? Anyway, was Carmelo Anthony acting in self-defense? The witness said no. That's lethal force against non-lethal force on cross-examination. This guy reminded the witness of his handwritten statement to police that Austin put his hand on Anthony's shoulder to intimidate him. More of a warning, the witness said. Actions speak louder than words. Anyway, the final witness in this case was the medical examiner, and she testified that two-inch deep stab wound pierced Metcalf's sternum and the right ventricle of his heart, and several people, including Metcalf's parents, left the courtroom during testimony, and the defense then called the centennial coach, who testified students from different schools regularly mingled during track meets because of the hours of downtime between events. On cross-examination, the prosecutor showed

0: that Linwood, a replica of the weapon, and asked that this is not a cleat sharpener, correct? And anyway, went on to say, explained that it was transported on a bus later, et cetera, et cetera. One point of contention is, as people always look to bring in the racial aspect to these cases, there were no African-American jurors on the 12-person jury selected from a pool of over 500 people. During the 3 days of jury selection, the judge allowed prosecutors to strike the remaining three African-American potential jurors. And anyway, there was a challenge from Anthony's attorney. Prosecutors successfully argued that the three were struck for race-neutral reasons of being educators of school-age kids. I think whenever you get a verdict back this quickly, that usually means guilty. But I'll ask the pro. We're inviting Greg Jarrett, Fox News legal analyst. I know you've been following this. What are your thoughts on the case?
1: Well, you're right on several counts. Generally speaking, in a case where the verdict comes back so quickly after the end of closing arguments, it favors the prosecution because the evidence is so clear and so obvious of guilt. You know, 99 out of 100 times it works out that way. Sometimes people are surprised and jurors, for whatever reason, didn't buy the prosecution's arguments in the very beginning, didn't believe the witnesses. Here, the witnesses overwhelmingly supported the prosecution's case. Even the defense witnesses turned out to be pretty darn good witnesses for the prosecution. But you really put your finger on it, and you were analyzing the law, and you know a lot about the law, and that is when you said you're not allowed to use lethal force to meet non-lethal aggression. And that is simply the facts of the case. The prosecutor, in closing arguments today, repeated what you just said. You don't get to meet shove with a stab, especially if you provoke the shove. And that is what the majority of the witnesses said, that this guy, Carmelo Anthony, was the aggressor throughout the whole thing. He was insulting. He was in the tent where he didn't belong, the tent of the other team. They asked him to leave 10, 15 times. He refused to leave. And when Austin Metcalf tried to escort him out, okay, maybe he used a shove. Some witnesses said no, he just was firmly escorting him out. But if he did use a shove, so what? You don't get to kill somebody over a shove. And it's really that simple. The defense really didn't have much to stand on.
0: You know, what do you make of all the people that are trying to bring race into this?
1: Well, you know, sadly, that's a greater commentary on the general population than it is on what happened inside the courtroom, where race really didn't play a central role in all of this. I saw the same sort of thing happen in the O.J. Simpson case. I was out there for nine months in the courtroom, anchoring coverage day after day at the time for Court TV. And, it became a race case. Even the race really had nothing at all to do with the facts of the case. But it certainly ginned things up. And we saw that outside the courthouse when the verdict was read. We saw it, intrude on the trial when Johnny Cochran, introduced race in the case. And Judge Lancito, wrongfully in my judgment, allowed race to infect the jury verdict. And he's the one I blame the most for the result. So, this is what happens in America today, and it's unfortunate in my judgment.
0: What do you make of the fact that, some of the testimony had Carmelo Anthony keeping one hand inside his backpack during the entire exchange? Then other witnesses gave differing accounts about how Metcalf touched Anthony before the stabbing, described as a shove, others described as a grab. Is that in any way provocation?
1: No, it's not. And the first point you made, the testimony was that Metcalf said, touch.

0: me and find out with his hand inside his backpack, suggesting he would pull something out. So
1: you mean Anthony, I think, right? It was Anthony that had his hand in the backpack.
0: But he was warning Metcalf, touch me,
1: right.
0: Find out, and it was Anthony who had his hand inside his backpack.

0: I think in the end, the jurors are going to use their common sense. And I think when the verdict comes in, and I think it should be in any minute now, we'll find out the end of this case. It's tragic all the way around because two young lives are ruined. One is lost, and the other may spend the rest of his life behind bars.
1: Jurors also heard testimony, Anthony, telling an officer right after the stabbing, "I'm not alleged. I did it. He put his hands on me. I told him not to." That's pretty damning testimony from his own mouth, in my view.
0: Oh, it absolutely is. It's a confession. And yeah, that's why lawyers always tell their clients, don't talk. That's why you have Miranda rights written into the law and the Constitution. So, sometimes in the heat of the moment afterwards, people say things that incriminate themselves, and it comes back to haunt them at trial.
1: Yeah, you know what the thing is? I got to tell you, I honestly do not believe that all of this, there's so many kids walking around. I did this show for Fox Nation, Radicalized. And these kids spend all day online, and parents have no idea what their kids are doing online. And they are being bombarded with lies and propaganda, a lot of it paid for. For example, a lot of the anti-Israeli sentiment is all bot-related, paid for by, you know, geopolitical foes like Russia, China, Iran, and Qatar, and many others. But the amount of hatred and bigotry and attacks and assaults on people, and we're watching a generation of young people growing up in this online sewer environment where they'll be attacked personally, how they look, how they dress, how they act, and get bullied. And, you know, they're alone and isolated. Some of these kids commit suicide. Some of them get violent. Some of them bring guns to school. It's like this whole different world that now has emerged. I tell parents all the time, please pay attention to what the hell your kids are doing online and on their phones, because most parents, I don't think, follow it.
0: Well, the age of rage has certainly been amplified by social media, and you're absolutely correct. And your other point is that, you know, really the parents need to know what the kids are doing. You know, as the prosecutor said in this case, you know, he brought a knife to, you know, a sports
1: track meet.
0: Yeah. And, you know, he felt empowered that he was going to come out on top through violence of any encounter. And in this particular case, that violence is murder. Now, there is a lesser included in this of manslaughter, but that only applies if they acquit on the top count of first-degree murder. Then they can move to the lesser included, which is manslaughter, and he'd face anywhere between 2 and 20 years behind bars.
1: This is Texas, Greg. This is not New York. This is not California.
0: No.
1: If this comes back with a first degree murder conviction, this guy is his life is over.
0: Oh yeah, I think there's no question about that. You know, they take law and order a lot more seriously in Texas than they do in New York, where, you know, it's a revolving door of justice that makes a mockery of our legal system.
1: Yeah. Well, we were expecting that verdict. The jury has reached the verdict in this case in the Texas stabbing trial. We're looking at images now at the Collin County Courthouse in McKinney, Texas. And it's a very small crowd, just to be very clear. However, there have been a lot of images that have come out of there of direct confrontations between individuals on both sides of it. But it's not like your typical New York, L.A., big city, you know, massive protest. And I really wouldn't expect it here. I think that the facts don't justify it, but I've been proven wrong over and over again. For example, how many people know that in Chicago this past weekend, what was it, 28 people shot and 4 people murdered this weekend? You know, why don't we ever hear the names of these people, as I have been bringing up on this program and TV and anytime I can for years? Why don't we ever bring these names up? I thought lives matter. I believe these lives matter. And I'm not just

0: Fine. Is the verdict in, guys? Is that what you're telling me in my ear? Somebody just clicked my ear. No? Okay. What'd you say, Greg? Are you still there?
1: Because reminding the public of the innocent victims of these heinous crimes that take place routinely now in Chicago doesn't fit the liberal narrative. And many of these are black-on-black crimes, murders. And because that doesn't fit their preferred narrative, they just gloss over it. And so you don't hear a lot about it. You only hear about the statistics, which in one weekend it is just shocking to the human mind and humanity. It's out of control in Chicago.
0: We appreciate you as always, Greg Jarrett. He's up to speed on every legal case. He lives, eats, breathes, and sleeps this. That's what makes him great. Anyway, Greg, thank you. By the way, self-defense argument doesn't apply. You know, you do not get, you know, on the issue of provocation to provoke an encounter. Then when someone touches you, use deadly force or force disparity. You can meet shove with shove, deadly force with deadly force. You can't meet shove with a stab. And the defense argued that Metcalf and his twin brother were big, but Anthony small. And the prosecutor said that argument doesn't work. You know, you can't get to kill someone because they're bigger than you. Or reasonable belief. This is a belief held by an ordinary, prudent person. What an ordinary person, prudent person would do. Would a reasonable person not have, you know, would not have plunged the knife into Metcalf because of a, quote, shove or touch? Or immediate necessary deadly force has to be immediate and necessary. And where was the immediate necessity to plunge a knife into this guy that's unarmed? All right, quick break. We're watching for the verdict. We'll bring it to you live.
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7: All right, jury has reached a verdict in the Carmelo Anthony case in Texas. Crowd's not as big as is being, I guess, described by some of the media, which I think is a good thing. I think it was a pretty cut and dry case. When the verdict comes in, we'll let you know what it is. Want to remind you, from America's Revolutionary War, we're watching, you know, Israel now fight for their survival. You know, we can't get peace in this world, unfortunately. Wish we could. But freedom has endured. You know, Reagan said in 1985, he said this about America's commitment to Israel. In our talks, we paid special attention to two issues: our commitment to Israel's security and well-being, and our shared desire to move forward together towards a lasting peace between Israel and all of its Arab neighbors. And a strong, secure Israel is a shared interest. Lasting peace between Israel and its Arab neighbors. All right, that's 46 years ago when he was elected president. Think about that. Now we're actually on sitting on the precipice of it being discussed in real time. Will it happen? I don't have a crystal ball, but it certainly would be great. Anyway, as we celebrate our 250th anniversary, the friends of the International Fellowship of Christians and Jews, they reflect on this special relationship. Only democracy in the region, you know, have been under heavy fire by, you know, Islamo-fascist, you know, since their founding, since the beginning. And anyway, we stand in solidarity with them. Anyway, you'll get a free U.S. Israeli flag pin when you go to flagpinifcj.org. Also, whatever humanitarian assistance you can offer will be great, too.
8: With another ARN News update, I'm Jim Faraday. Just days before it was scheduled to start, organizers of the Rock the South Music Festival announced it's being postponed. That change attributed to the torrential rainfall of recent days. The event now planned for the first days of October in Decatur. All headliners will remain in the lineup. The head of Montgomery's Liberal Southern Poverty Law Center facing tough questions at a House hearing about the group's alleged practices of funneling millions of donor dollars to the same extremist groups they were claiming to fight. Alabama Attorney General Steve Marshall issuing cease and desist letters to six companies accused of illegally selling abortion-inducing drugs in Alabama. Soccer fans heading to Auburn tonight for an exhibition match between FIFA World Champs Argentina and Iceland. I'm Jim Faraday. And you're up to date around your world, around your state. 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
9: I'm Chad Pergram with the Speaker's Lobby. The House Judiciary Committee has asked NFL Commissioner Roger Goodell to testify about broadcast contracts doled out by the league and what it means for consumers. The committee is probing whether older laws governing sports broadcasts need updates. In a letter to Goodell, Judiciary Committee Chairman Jim Jordan says professional sports and broadcasting has evolved since 1961. That's when Congress granted several pro sports leagues a limited antitrust exemption. The move allowed them to negotiate their TV deals in large groups as part of the Sports Broadcasting Act. Fans and lawmakers are now upset at how leagues sell broadcasts to a host of outlets. That makes it harder and more expensive for fans to watch. Jordan says the premise of the 1961 Sports Broadcasting Act was that you could watch all of your team's games for free. That's true for the NFL. Games which services stream are available via local television in those markets. But that's not the case for hockey, basketball, and baseball. The Justice Department launched an investigation into the NFL's use of the Sports Broadcasting Act in April. With the Speaker's Lobby, Chad Pergram, Fox News.
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17: About a 40 to 50% chance of rain and thunderstorms here for Dothan and the Wiregrass today. There was lesser chances over in southwest Georgia, but overall, looks like it's just going to be a warm, sticky day for us. 89 our high today, 72 tonight, 91 on Wednesday with sunshine, and we reach the mid-90s Thursday and Friday with abundant sunshine. Storm chances go back up on Saturday. Richard DeWedding at the Weather Channel for News Talk 103.9.
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0: Sean Hannity talks to the people involved in the top stories of the day, every day. Sean Hannity is on.
1: All right, 25 now till the top of the hour. When a verdict comes back this quick in the Carmelo Anthony case, I think it's always a slam dunk. Never good for the defense. And going over the testimony, I think it's pretty obvious where this is headed. Where's everyone walking to, Linda? I'm watching the TV screen there. They're all walking in one direction.
2: Well, there's a pretty large, I wouldn't say large, but there's a lot of people that have been blocking. Yeah, I would say large is it's the wrong word. But there's a gathering of people that are blocking the front. And so now they have police clearing the area and they have reporters coming close. So I'm assuming something is happening. Greg Jarrett is texting me and he is telling me that murder is the ruling. He has been convicted of murder in this stabbing trial. So we should be expecting, I would assume, some sort of press report conference momentarily.
1: Yeah. All right. You can tell by the reaction of the crowd. There were obviously people on both sides, but there weren't a lot. But, you know, it's just tragic. I can't stand to see young people that are so angry and so on edge, and there are so many kids that are, and I honestly, it breaks my heart because I believe every child created by God and every child has talent. That's the root derivative of education in Latin, bringing forth from within. It exists, and it just is circumstances for so many people, how they grow up. It's just sad, but looks like, you know, the predictable verdict is in. We do have a lot of news to get to today. I have not touched on it. I want to remind you, America doesn't stand 250 years as the beacon of hope and liberty without the brave men and women willing to put their lives on the line for us to defend it. We don't honor them enough, and they are really patriots. 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I hate seeing this. Lynn, doesn't it? It's heartbreaking. Why is this kid, you know, had a hand in his backpack the whole time in another team's area and it's getting contentious? Just leave the area. You know, we've got to teach kids, for crying out loud, how to deal with all this stuff.
2: But we can. I mean, the people that are standing there are screaming the racial epithets that are coming from the black community that has gathered there, screaming, you know.
1: But
2: that
1: we have to point out, it's relatively small, and we've watched a lot of these over the years.
2: Oh, gosh, yeah. It's very small. But the problem is that the types of things that are being said, like the only good cracker is a dead cracker, and hate all crackers. I mean, if the adult community is the mentor and the example for their children, which there are children there that have been brought there, there's younger people there, then what are we saying? And the facts of the case have been lost in the outrage. What are you outraged about? You know, look at the pictures that Carmelo Anthony had online.
1: This was never going to turn out any other way. It's so anticlimactic. It's ridiculous. All right, let me get to other news here because we've got so much of it. Now, we did have the president now blaming Iran. An Apache helicopter over the Strait of Hormuz got hit. I've just been informed by our great military, the Iranian shot down one of our highly sophisticated Apache helicopters while patrolling the Strait of Hormuz. There were two pilots involved. Both are safe. Both are uninjured. Nevertheless, the U.S. must of necessity respond to this attack. And I have it on very good authority that President Trump did not tell Bibi not to respond to the attack by the Iranians. He said, you know, would you have to do what you have to do? And that was the message that was sent. What impact this now has long term, I don't know. If the president says he's responding in this, I can guarantee you he is. And, you know, I think that this is going to wind down pretty quickly.

0: And maybe we have to take out the next tier of leadership. That's where my head is going. And arming, I've always wanted to arm the Iranian people that got this whole thing started by protesting, you know, 47 years of oppression. By the way, nobody's going to report it in the legacy media mob. Gas prices now below $4 a gallon in 25 states and going down, according to Gas Buddy, every day. Barrel of oil down dramatically today. GAO says federal government, you know, has spent, they're finding more waste, fraud, and abuse. That's good for, I think, American taxpayers. I think them staying on Tim Walz and California and Ohio and New York and all these states and corruption. I want to get to the bottom of that. Interesting on the Democratic side, Kamala Harris's old flame, our old friend Willie Brown. I've interviewed Willie Brown over the years. He's actually a character. Pretty funny guy. But anyway, says that Democrats should nominate Gavin over her. And he said that, you know, Democrats, he urges Democrats to pick a winner, not the most recent loser. Says the party needs to avoid getting stuck with Kamala. Ouch. And that's pretty interesting to watch. I'm telling you, Gavin will be easy to run against. He is such a spectacular disappointment and fail, as we have chronicled, the Mr. No-Show Governor. Speaking of money, waste, fraud, abuse, corruption, House investigators say Tim Walz, Keith Ellison, and we had Jim Comer on last night talking about this. Their investigation concluded Walz, Tampon Tim, and Keith Ellison ignored years of warnings about as much as $9.3 billion in social services fraud. I mean, how is that not criminal? And aiding and abetting. I don't get, nobody ever gets held accountable. I'll tell you this new thing, and we'll go over this in more detail. We'll talk about El Sayed. We'll talk about Plattner. We'll talk about Teller. We'll talk Grandpa Mamdani and Pocahontas, the squad, AOC. That this is the party, and nobody in the Democrats' leadership, so-called leadership, leaders in name only like Chuck Schumer, Hakeem Jeffries, will ever take them on. Why? Because they're afraid of them. AOC challenges Chuck Schumer. It is game, set, match, and there's nothing, absolutely nothing, that he would be able to do to save his job. And I would not be shocked if, in fact, and Linda could tell me if I'm wrong, if she ran for president, I could see her getting the nomination, which I'd be fine with.
1: Oh, really?
0: Yeah.
1: Why would you be okay with that?
0: Because I think she'd be beaten handily.
1: Yeah, I disagree. We didn't pass the SAVE Act. All bets are off.
0: Well, a late-night Senate vote did breathe new life into it last night. They had a voterama to advance the $70 billion immigration enforcement package. They tried twice to attach the SAVE Act to the bill. They failed both times. However, we did get a switch vote, so there is hope. Lee's attempt, Mike Lee, did hit 50 votes with Collins flipping her vote to support the original version. And he cheered it moments later. And, you know, that means but for the zombie filibuster, the House passed SAVE Act would now be on its way to the White House for Trump's signature. I have gone through this, and Linda, it drives Linda crazy when I say it. I am talking to everybody, and they all tell me the same thing. They don't have the votes. It drives me nuts as it drives her.
1: And oh, you know why?
0: I know why. I don't disagree with you. So, no point in regurgitating all ground. It looks like people are actually moving away now. Am I wrong, or are they moving towards cameras?
1: They're actually moving towards, I think, where the press conference is actually going to happen, because now everybody has their cell phone out and their microphones out, yada, yada.
0: This is so anticlimactic. I mean, there's no point in staying on this, because it's just like it's such a small crowd. There are more media people, or as many media people as there are people that, you know, trying to get their viral moment. This is now the world we live in, viral moments. Let's go on TikTok. You know, let's go on Instagram. Let's get a viral moment. I'm outside the courthouse. I'm broadcasting live. Everyone can live stream.
1: Well, I think if we could take a moment, though, I think we should pray for the Metcalf family. I think that deserves a lot more attention than all this nonsense.
0: It's terrible. I mean, it's a track meet. I mean, this violence in this country. I mean, how many people know 28 people shot this weekend in Chicago? How many names does anybody on this listening to this show know? Or the four people murdered? I did get a

0: kick out of my friend Stephen A. Smith getting all worked up about Donald Trump going to the Knicks game last night and then blaming Trump for their loss. Now, if the Knicks would have won, would he have given him credit for that? It's so funny. Donald Trump is not responsible. These were all close games so far. And it just is hilarious to me. You know, but there's one thing emerging, and I thought this was somewhat, and we'll play this later, the Seattle mayor and Washington's governor shrugging off millionaires' tax as 44% of business leaders out in Seattle are considering leaving, and the mayor just shrugs it off. Do you know this guy, Lewis Hamilton? Apparently is Kim Kardashian's boyfriend.
1: I honestly only know him from this interview that he did where he sounded like a complete moron.
0: Well, like Graham Platner, he doesn't think billionaires should exist. Well, did anyone inform him that his girlfriend is a billionaire? And you know what I say to Kim Kardashian? Good for her.
1: Yeah, well, he's not doing so bad either, Sean. I mean, not for nothing.
0: Well, I mean, the point, you know, and this goes to like Platner's point, and this goes to what we've been highlighting is, you know, they didn't earn that money. And AOC said that there's no way anyone can earn $1 billion. Yes, you can. You create goods. If you create Microsoft, if you create Apple, you can't force consumers to spend their money on your product. You have to create something that people want, people need, and people desire. It's that simple. That's what you need to do to be successful. And everybody that I know that has gotten wealthy, they've done it the old-fashioned way. And that is simply by working hard and thinking, you know, out of the box. I don't know if you saw, this is getting brutal for Platner. Now, I'm worried they're going to try and stick in the current Governor Mills instead of Platner. And that means for 2 weeks, there'll be nonstop pressure on Platner to bail out. Now, let's see what Platner's made of. But a former top aide to him is urging members of her party to consider voting for another contender. Former state rep Genevieve McDonald, who served as Platner's political director from August to October of last year, argued in an op-ed in WAPO in the Washington Post that the populist oyster farmer is not someone who would be good for Maine or for the country. Democrats are being sold a narrative that Platner is the only choice for the race against Susan Collins. Maine voters don't have to accept that. This is what they're planning to do. They want to get him out. But the Nazi tattoo wasn't enough. Blaming rape victims wasn't enough. Allegations of horrible abuse towards women wasn't enough. His crazy positions. I'm a communist. None of that matters to anybody. And all the Me Too movement, they're such hypocrites. You know, as long as a Graham Platner supporter says she's okay with his Nazi tattoo, as long as he doesn't start supporting Israel. Wow, what a great crowd he's leaning into. And then he can't explain how his girlfriend knew he had a Nazi tattoo before he did. Really? We're supposed to believe he didn't know what tattoo he was putting on that he had for nearly 20 years. He didn't know. And he's floating, jailing billionaires. Do we have this cut? I don't know if we have the cut of him. He talks about jailing billionaires. I mean, then you got this El Sayed in Michigan. I think Mike Rogers can win Michigan. Anyone that's writing off this midterm election, you are making a big mistake. The issues have not happened yet that will define its outcome, I promise you. And we've been doing this a long time. But, you know, Platner calls Fetterman an a-hole at a town hall. All Fetterman said is he'd wear a suit. He said it on my program. If this guy would, you know, release all the text messages or whatever he's doing on that site that he was hanging out on where young people go. That was another bizarre moment. Now this really should frustrate everybody. And we've been following the whole Spencer Pratt debacle. I mean, they actually, this woman, Rahman, the council member, actually gave a concession speech on election night. She was down so many votes. I did not know this till I read the Washington Times today. In one of the ballot drops late on election night, Spencer Pratt got 0 of 24,000 votes. Zero. I mean, and then something else pretty miraculous happened is Rahman collected 37% of mail-in ballots that arrived after the election, a 17-point surge, even besting the current mayor, Mayor Bass, out there. And Pratt had a 9% drop. That's crazy. So to be clear, Mail-in ballots

0: drive after June 2nd drop for everyone except the one person the Democrats needed to defeat, and that's Pratt. I mean, not one of 24,000 votes. Now, I have Super Grok AI, and they estimate the odds of that happening are less than one in trillions. I don't know anything nefarious that happened out there that specifically, but it doesn't look good. Doesn't meet anybody's smell test. And the idea that they want to live in the dark ages of voting and they don't want voting integrity measures tells you everything you need to know. New York Post says that the candidate Rothman's campaign has been implicated in voter fraud scam targeting of homeless people. I don't know. That's their headline. I don't have anything to give you. And I'm looking. And I see a lot of it online. But it's you got to be able to verify it. And some of it, you know, you got to be careful what you read online. Everybody. Anyway, 800-941-SHAWN if you want to be a part of the program. Anyway, guilty first-degree murder. Not a surprise in that Carmelo Anthony case. We got the other news of the day. We got Lindsey Graham coming up. We got Mike Pence coming up and much more. 800-941-SHAWN. Look, if you're into health, wellness, fitness, nutrition, longevity, you know, if you're really into it, how many of us are really kind of guessing? 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
10: The World Cup starts in days and security preparations are being finalized, but there are still issues to deal with. The executive director of the White House Task Force for the World Cup, Andrew Giuliani, discussed the tournament Monday on the Brian Kilmeade Show on Fox News Radio. One such issue.
11: We're looking at kind of the Iranian team, their arrival into Los Angeles, what that looks like.
10: Other issues include the Ebola outbreak in Africa. Giuliani detailed the guidance given to the team from the Congo, which has been in Europe.
11: Do not go back to the Democratic Republic of the Congo before they actually come to the United States. Otherwise, they would not be let in.
10: Giuliani added that in addition to the 78 World Cup matches in the U.S., there are other security concerns this summer.
11: We have Freedom 250. We have America 250 events.
10: He said his task force's biggest goal is
11: the people have a fantastic time without going over the line.
10: Kevin Gretzky, Fox News.
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0: Why? Donald Trump did a massive virtual town hall for Lindsey Graham. He's on the ballot today in a primary in South Carolina. He's done everything saying he fully, completely supports him, and they're running comments from 2015 to hurt Lindsey today. If you're in South Carolina, vote.
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20: A Fox News alert. A quick verdict in Texas on Lisa Brady. A jury just convicting 19-year-old Carmelo Anthony of murder for the deadly stabbing of 17-year-old Austin Metcalf at a high school track meet last year. Anthony admitted stabbing Metcalf during a confrontation, but was claiming self-defense. Fox's Brooke Taylor is at the Collin County Courthouse in McKinney.
21: Prosecutors say this is a case about two teens. They didn't know each other. They were student athletes at a track race. One of the teens told Carmelo Anthony. He wasn't supposed to be in that tent.

0: And he wasn't where he belongs, and that's where this confrontation started. Prosecutors say that Metcalf did sort of shove and push him. We've heard witnesses describe that in all different ways. And the defense argues that that was enough for Carmelo Anthony to defend himself and stab him in the chest.
1: And prosecutors argued the deadly force was not warranted. The judge did allow the jury to consider a lesser manslaughter count, but after only a few hours of deliberations, the jury has found Anthony guilty of murder. He could face life in prison. The same jury will now move on to the sentencing phase. For now, the judge is keeping a gag order in place until after sentencing. President Trump says the U.S. must respond to the downing of a U.S. Army helicopter off the coast of Oman.
2: Officials at the Pentagon tell Fox News that an Iranian drone shot down the helicopter as it patrolled regional waters. Still, it's unclear if the drone meant to shoot down the helicopter, and an investigation has been launched. President Trump said earlier that the killing of any U.S. service members would be a red line that would restart the war with Iran. In this case, the two crew members of the helicopter survived and are in stable condition, picked up by a Navy Sea drone about 2 hours after the crash.
1: Fox's Max Gordon in Dubai. An early plunge, but a mixed finish on Wall Street. The Dow up 84 points at the bell, the S&P and the NASDAQ in the red. 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
1: The death penalty is off the table for a man accused of gunning down state lawmakers in Minnesota.
4: The Department of Justice says it will not seek the death penalty against Vance Belter, who's accused of shooting and killing Minnesota rep Melissa Hortman and her husband Mark in their home last June, as well as shooting and injuring State Senator John Hoffman and his wife Yvette. On the same day, prosecutors allege that Belter attempted to attack two other state lawmakers. The DOJ saying while bringing justice to victims is a priority, that the death penalty in this case is not applicable. As far as state charges against Belter, Minnesota is also not a death penalty state.
1: Fox's Jeff Manasso. It's primary day in four states, deciding candidates for the House, Senate, and governor, or a combination of those. A Senate race in Maine, the most closely watched, with voting also underway in South Carolina, Nevada, and North Dakota. Officials in Alaska are investigating a Republican challenger who has the same name as the Republican senator he's hoping to unseat. Dan Sullivan.
5: Incumbent GOP Senator of Alaska, Dan S. Sullivan, is up for re-election, but also running as a Republican is new candidate, Dan J. Sullivan. Alaska has a nonpartisan primary in August. The top four vote-getters will advance to November. But Republicans are sharing fears the nearly identical names will confuse voters and give a boost to Democratic Senate challenger, former Representative Mary Peltola. Alaska Lieutenant Governor Nancy Dahlstrom, revealing the state's Division of Elections, is investigating whether the new Sullivan's candidacy was filed in good faith, saying in a statement, the people of Alaska deserve a thorough and transparent investigation to ensure that the election is carried out properly and without deception.
1: Fox's Christian Goodwin, the new Sullivan, tells the Associated Press running was his choice and is not a sham. Recapping stocks, the Dow finishing higher up 86 points, but the S&P down 19, the NASDAQ down 250 points, but that is well off session lows. And Lisa Brady, Fox News.
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7: about a 40 to 50% chance of rain and thunderstorms.

Storms here for Dothan and the Wiregrass today. There were lesser chances over in southwest Georgia, but overall, looks like it's just going to be a warm, sticky day for us. 89 our high today, 72 tonight, 91 on Wednesday with sunshine, and we reach the mid-90s Thursday and Friday with abundant sunshine. Storm chances go back up on Saturday. Richard DeWetting at the Weather Channel for News Talk 103.9.

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1: There's Democrats in D.C. who say language like abolish ICE are unhelpful for the political health of the Democratic Party.
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8: 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Toll free is 800-941-SEAN. If you want to be a part of the program, not only is it primary day, Graham Plattner in Maine, but it is primary day in the great state. And I mean the great state. I love the people of South Carolina. In South Carolina today, you have incumbent Senator Lindsey Graham, full throttled support from President Trump and Senator Tim Scott, who was on TV last night. And what frustrates me in these campaigns is, and this is just a primary, and I anticipate Lindsey's going to win, but you don't take anything for granted in any election. But the president couldn't be more clear. One of his best friends in the U.S. Senate, the guy he plays golf with the most, the guy he relies on the most, is Senator Lindsey Graham. And they just have a great relationship. Anyway, so he's on the ballot today, and the president did a teletown hall for him yesterday that went on a long time. You know, nearly 100,000 people, my understanding, how many people tuned in for it. But it's primary day. And if you don't want a wackadoodle that is lying and running a tape of Trump saying something bad about Lindsey Graham from 2015, which is what they're doing, which is not how the president feels. Yeah, the president did come out against Bill Cassidy, did come out against John Cornyn. He's fully behind Lindsey Graham. And you just need to know the truth. And I can't stand when these candidates lie. Big vote, South Carolina, primary today. If you're a Republican, vote in that primary. The president has stated over and over he wants Lindsey back in the Senate. And I would second that notion. Anyway, Senator Graham, it's I guess you live for these days.
9: Well, I do. And I can't have a better commercial than what you just said. You know, this Mark Lynch guy is playing a tape from 2015. You know, I was one of a bunch of people that ran against Trump. It didn't work out well for me. I've come to love the guy. We're literally best friends, play a lot of golf, and I think he's been a hell of a president. I've helped him get judges on the court. I'll be chairman of the Judiciary Committee if I win in this election and go back in 27, and we'll put a bunch of judges on the court for his last 2 years. You know, the one big beautiful bill, I'm the budget chairman. We got that through, money for the border. I just work well with him. I like him. I think history's going to judge him as being a very consequential president. We're going to put Iran in a box eventually and open up the gateway to peace between Saudi and Israel. I got every confidence in the world that President Trump's going to go down in history as one of the most consequential presidents. As to me, I want to go back and serve 27 and 28, 6 more year term, but I want his last 2 years to be my best 2 years with him. When it comes to Lindsey Graham and Donald Trump, the best is yet to come, and I need to get over 50% of the voter runoff. I think we're in a good spot. The teletown hall last night was awesome. Tim Scott, my dear friend, has been terrific. Nobody's helped me more than you, Sean, and I think I've earned the endorsement of President Trump. He's truly a friend, but he's not doing this because we're friends. He's doing this because we work well together, and I have delivered for him. And finally, the guy I'm running against is nasty,

0: I won't even get into it. But he said we need more Thomas Massies, Mark Lynch, my opponent. And he also got endorsed by Marjorie Taylor Greene, who's been a loudmouth critic of Trump since she left the Congress. And you know what? Trump doesn't need any more critics. He's got plenty of critics. He needs people that can work with him, can help him, and I'm that guy. So if you live in South Carolina, vote.
1: I wish I could tell him. I had a conversation about you with him this weekend, and I just can't repeat what he said. It is so wickedly funny and so wickedly true. I almost want to share it, but I mean, it does reveal his deep affection for you. That part I can tell. And you know, I know over the years, occasionally, people seem to forget your big moments when it matters as budget chairman and getting through the one big, beautiful bill and reconciliation. And you're working on this other one. And, you know, God bless Susan Collins for coming around on the SAVE Act. That gives me hope. Or the Justice Kavanaugh moment, which I believe was deciding for you, or taking a strong stand against not allowing our children to inherit a world where Islamo-fascists have nuclear weapons, and listening to Special Envoy Steve Witkoff, who told us they were 12 days or less away from potentially having weapons-grade uranium, and they had a much longer ballistic missile range than anybody had anticipated.
0: Well, and two impeachments that were complete BS. You know, I was his strongest defender against the two impeachments. And if they take the House, they'll impeach him again just for breathing air. Well, if I'm chairman of the Judiciary Committee of the United States Senate and a Democratic House, and I hope we don't have one, but if they do this impeachment BS, I will take it and throw it in the garbage can. So I've been there for Trump, and Trump's been there for me, and both of us have been there for the country. He did what had to be done with Iran. This is not a war of choice. It's a war of necessity. Stop them from getting a nuclear bomb, and they'd blow Israel off the map if they had one, and they'd come after you and me if they could. And if you don't believe that, you're a fool. And my opponent is very anti-Israel, very, isolationist. Only thing I can tell you is that if you think radical Islam's going to leave you alone because you leave them alone, you're an idiot. They're coming after you because they want to dominate the world religiously. I'd rather fight them in their backyard than ours. And Trump has gained a small American footprint helping Israel. He's devastated the Iranians.
1: He's helping America, as he said it this weekend. I mean, this is an existential threat.
0: Yes.
1: For future generations. By the way, let me read to you what President Trump said about you. And he said this in the lead up to today. He said, Senator Lindsey Graham is my complete and total endorsement for reelection. He will not let you down. Everyone in South Carolina should help Lindsey have a big win. And he described you as a wonderful friend, has always been there when I needed him, praised your work. You know, he doesn't really praise many people. And, you know, I think it's important. You know, there's another side of you that I wish people knew, too. I know your backstory. I know you grew up above a bar. I know that your parents died young and you had a younger sister. And I know what you did for her. I know your constituent services that you're involved in, because I have a lot of friends in South Carolina, as you know. And tell the story about growing up over a bar and having then to be the head of your household.
0: People can relate to, and, you know, it's part of life, Sean. So I'm the first in my family to go to college. Neither parent graduated high school. They're hardworking, wonderful people. Fought in World War II. He was in New Guinea in the Army Air Corps. So I get admitted to the University of South Carolina, like your dear Ainsley. I didn't go to Clemson, couldn't get in, went to Carolina. Everybody likes that joke in Clemson. So anyway, you know, life is good. Then my mom gets diagnosed with Hodgkin's disease. She dies 6 months later. She's 17 years younger than my dad. Nobody thought that would happen. Our world begins to collapse. 15 months later, he dies. I've got a 13-year-old sister. My aunt and uncle helped me raise her. I'm in college, and my world collapses. Family and friends and faith got me through it. So I know what it's like to wake up one day and your whole world be rocked. And that will never leave me, that feeling. But since then, I've lived a dream. My parents, I believe, know what's going on. They're proud of me. And I want to give back. How can I pay all these people back who've helped me? Just be the best senator I can. How can I, if you're a Republican in South Carolina, I can beat any Democrat.

they throw against me. The most money ever spent in the history of the United States Senate to beat a Republican was against me in 2020, $132 million. I was on your show every night, LindseyGraham.com. Act Blue turned on me. I won by 10 points. They've got a very attractive liberal candidate from Charleston. She'll raise a lot of money. I can hold this seat. And when it comes to Trump and Lindsey Graham, we've had our differences, but we are

0: last 2 years of Trump. And I want to help him finish the job he started. If you don't have a friend in South Carolina, make one before 7 o'clock. If you live in South Carolina and you hadn't voted, go vote. Lindsey Graham.
1: Oh, I mean, this is important. I mean, you really, look, it would save you time, energy, effort, money, and allow you to focus on, you know, very important issues that we're facing as a country. You know, you act as though that is, you know, normal, what you did and how you did it. I actually saw a campaign ad, which is one of the more touching I've ever seen, of your sister telling the story about how you rose to the occasion to help her and how you put your life on hold to help her. And that kind of reflects the values that you have. And, we're at a moment, I think, of inflection in terms of, you know, what kind of party do we want to be? I believe this is Donald Trump's party. I think this is lower taxes, secure borders, funding the Department of Homeland Security, get rid of the insanity of defund, dismantle, no bail laws. Democrats voted for the highest tax increase in history. And, you know, you're the guy that will deliver for South Carolina. Look at the growth South Carolina is going through. I think it's the number one growing state right now, right up there with Florida.
0: It's the number one growing state in the nation because we have a good quality of life. We have low taxes. Boys don't play girls sports. We're good, honest, hardworking people, and we're going to keep it that way. I want to go back to the Senate to help President Trump finish the job he started. But you said something about, you know, I love South Carolina. Well, let me tell you about South Carolina and Sean Hannity. There's one person I know that loves Sean Hannity a lot from South Carolina.
1: I wonder who,
0: but let me tell you.
1: No, but I've spent a lot of time there, and I know the people of South Carolina.
0: Oh, they love you. And Ainsley, I just want to say this about your fiancée, soon-to-be wife. Ainsley is just her family. You know them well, right? They're going to be part of your family. They're the most decent people you'd ever want to have in your corner. Ainsley is just such a sweet person, very smart, but just loves the Lord. And Sean, you're the luckiest guy on the planet to land her. And I wish you all nothing.
1: So you're telling me in front of my audience on 760 stations, Sirius XM, all over the internet, podcasted, you're telling everybody that I outkicked my coverage. That's what you're saying, Senator. And I'm trying to be a friend to you today.
0: Well, but I'm trying to be honest with you. You outkicked your coverage. God has a plan for both of y'all. And I am just honored to be your friend. But you've been so kind. You've been so nice. But this is not about me. It's not about you. It's about saving this country, turning it around, getting out of the hole that Biden dug. President Trump doesn't need any more critics. He doesn't need any Thomas Massey's. He doesn't need any more Marjorie Taylor Greens. He needs reliable people that know what the hell they're doing to help navigate a dangerous world and get his agenda through the Senate. I'm that guy. And please.
1: Well, I mean, there's going to be a lot coming your way. You're right about something. If God forbid, the odds would be higher that Democrats can win the House. And if they do, it's going to be never-ending investigation. And then it'll go to the Senate. And assuming we have control of the Senate, that means it'll go before your committee. And your committee will take whatever impeachment, you know, plot, scheme that they come up with, and you will throw it in the garbage, and it will be, you know, done away with. Weaponization of the DOJ has gone on long enough.
0: It will be garbage in and garbage out. And that's what's on the ballot here. Who do you want to be in the Senate? Do you want people in the Senate that will help Trump or try to undercut Trump? And if you're a Republican, that's not a trick question. So the primary votes close at 7. We're doing well. President Trump's been enormously helpful. Thank you for giving me a little time to, you know, talk about my race and a little bit about me. So if you hadn't voted, if you got a friend in South Carolina, make sure they vote. I want to get over 50. I want to turn my attention to helping the team, and I got to win general election, but helping Tim Scott keep the Senate. And more than anything else, help President Trump. The world doesn't stop because of my election. The world doesn't stop because of your wedding, right? We have to keep doing our jobs.
1: It is what I'm committed to the most in life. And you and I have both spoken about this privately. You know, we both view it as an honor to be able to do the things that we do every day. And I thank this audience regularly. It's primary day. Polls close in a little over about two hours and 35, 40 minutes now in South Carolina. If you have not voted in today's primary, the president, full-throated endorsement of Lindsey Graham. And in spite of some lying that's been going on there, and he did a big teletown hall last night for Senator Graham. Senator, we'll be watching tonight. carrying results, best

0: of luck, and we appreciate you being with us and what you do. Thank you.
1: Yeah, well, thank you. Thank you very much.
0: All right, 800-941-SHAWN is our number. Born on America's Darkest Day, 9/11/01, the Tunnel to Towers Foundation. They have been busy every day helping American heroes ever since. Heroes like FDNY firefighter Robert E. Welsh III. Now, Robert served as a police officer before his appointment to the fire department in 2001, only weeks after the 9/11 attacks. He was on the front lines of 9/11 recovery efforts. He dedicated nearly two decades of his life protecting his country, his community. He coached youth sports, shared a life full with his wife, Jennifer, their three kids. Robert sadly lost his courageous battle with a 9/11-related cancer. These diseases are real. 9/11-related illness is real and still impacting families. That means he left behind his loving family. And this being the 25th anniversary year of 9/11, we continue to see the toll that day is still taking on heroes and their families. Now, because of your generosity and your commitment to helping them, Tunnel to Towers was able to honor Robert by paying the Welsh family mortgage. 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That is the special sweet sauce that Frank Siller says keeps this operation working. Just that's two less Starbucks a month. Go to their website, the letter T, the number two, the letter T.org. 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

All right, we got a lot more ground to get to. One of the things I want to hit on is why this midterm election year is so different. It's so different because you have a Democratic Party that resembles nothing of the Democratic Party of old. This is a party now run by the most radical extreme candidates, Graham Platner. And then you got this James Tallarico and El Sayed in Michigan and all of these other lunatics. Then you got, you know, governors like Wilson and Gavin, and I mean, just horrible players. J.B. Pritzker, Kathy Hochul. I mean, it is, look at this woman, Abigail Spanberger. Then the party of AOC and the squad and the party of Mamdani and the party of Graham and the party of Pocahontas. And no other mainstream Democrat, with the exception of John Fetterman, will ever say anything to them because they're afraid of them, because they're in control. All right, we'll come back. We'll get to your calls coming up next. 800-941-SHAWN. Straight ahead.

0: with another ARN News update. I'm Jim Faraday. Just days before it was scheduled to start, organizers of the Rock the South Music Festival announced it's being postponed. That change attributed to the torrential rainfall of recent days. The event now planned for the first days of October in Decatur. All headliners will remain in the lineup. The head of Montgomery's liberal Southern Poverty Law Center facing tough questions at a House hearing about the group's alleged practices of funneling millions of donor dollars to the same extremist groups they were claiming to fight. Alabama Attorney General Steve Marshall issuing cease and desist letters to six companies accused of illegally selling abortion-inducing drugs in Alabama. Soccer fans heading to Auburn tonight for an exhibition match between FIFA World Champs Argentina and Iceland. I'm Jim Faraday, and you're up to date around your world, around your state. This is the Alabama Radio Network.
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2: I'm Michelle Polino in theaters.
3: Take the sword.
2: Masters of the Universe. After being separated for 15 years, the Sword of Power leads Prince Adam back to Eternia, where he discovers his home is under the fiendish rule of skeletons.

0: sure to save his family and his world, Adam must embrace his true destiny as He-Man, the most powerful man in the universe. Scary Movie 6, 26 years after outrunning a familiar mass killer, the Core Four are back in the crosshairs, and no horror movie IP is safe.
1: Every song
0: Power Ballad sees Paul Rudd as a past his prime wedding singer who meets fading boy band star Nick Jonas during a gig. The two bond over music. When Jonas turns one of Rudd's songs into a hit, Rudd sets out to reclaim the recognition he believes he deserves. Streaming on Netflix, Office Romance. Jennifer Lopez and Brett Goldstein lead a romantic comedy about a secret workplace tryst. That's Fox Home Film on Fox News.
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11: About a 40 to 50% chance of rain and thunderstorms here for Dothan and the Wiregrass today. There were lesser chances over in southwest Georgia, but overall, looks like it's just going to be a warm, sticky day for us. 89 our high today, 72 tonight, 91 on Wednesday with sunshine, and we reach the mid-90s Thursday and Friday with abundant sunshine. Storm chances go back up on Saturday. Richard DeWetting at the Weather Channel for News Talk 103.9.
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15: All right, 25 till the top of the hour, 800-941-SEAN, our number if you want to be a part of the program. You know, when Bob Grant uttered those words so many times, so many years ago, he wasn't talking about men in women's locker rooms or biological men playing female sports or pushing a transgender agenda onto children without parental approval. I mean, this is like tip of the iceberg stuff. And it is sicker than ever on the left. And we keep highlighting it. We'll do that more in a minute, and then we'll get to your calls. 800-941-SEAN is our number if you want to be a part of the program. You know, a sad truth, reality is there's a break-in in this country every 26 seconds. That means somewhere right now, some intruder is getting closer. And the problem is most security systems will only alert you reactively after a break-in has already started. At that point, it's too late. When intruders step near, Simply Safe Home Security steps up. 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All right, let me, you know, we keep going like around the country and how radical the left is. And now we got Graham Plattner and we got El Sayed and we've got James Tallarico, Mr. Six Gender, God is non-binary, welcome Matt at the border, vegan or non-meat campaign, you know, no drilling, no energy. I mean, the craziest stuff this guy has said. Then you have Graham Plattner and he's an idiot. And that's the party of Mamdani, AOC, the squad, Grandpa Bernie, Pocahontas. I mean, this party has just flipped their lid. And I think they can be beaten. And people are predicting, and historical trends have shown, the party in power loses seats. I'm telling you, this is not it's not game over. Listen to the Seattle mayor, Katie Wilson, saying, I believe the exodus of millionaires is overblown.
1: Today, do you still feel the narrative of the rich leaving is still overblown?
3: So I still think that claims of a large exodus of rich people due to our statewide millionaire tax that the legislature passed this year are overblown. I do believe that.
15: And even worse than that, she laughs at reports that millionaires are leaving the state. Well, they are leaving the state. The former CEO of Starbucks, bye-bye. He's moved to my free state of Florida. Listen to this comment.
16: I think the claims that millionaires are going to leave our state are like super overblown. And if, you know, the ones that leave, like, bye.
15: Now, why are they leaving? Because people like her are putting in place something called a wealth tax. Soon, you'll watch in states like California, Washington State, you'll see it probably in Illinois. You'll see it in New Jersey. You'll see it in New York, all the predictable places. Now they're going to try and charge an exit tax. What is an exit tax? That if you leave the state, then they will still claim the right to charge you income for maybe as long as 10 years. Income taxes for a state you get no services from and you don't live in. Watch that's coming next. Wealth taxes, exit taxes. You know, I love the comments of Kathy Hochul. Kathy Hochul, get on a bus. It's worth playing. Get on a bus. Get out of town. You know, Trump and Zeldin, get out of town. Go down to Florida. Okay, well, let's listen to what she said.
17: And we're here to say that the era of Trump and Zeldin and Molinaro, just jump on a bus and head down to Florida where you belong, okay? Get out of town. Get out of town. Because you don't represent our values. You are not New Yorkers.
15: And then she wants them to come back. Oh, we'll just go down to Palm Beach and ask people to come back. I'm like, they're not coming back. I'm down in South Florida. I'm telling you, nobody's returning. Remember, Linda, when Mark Simone and Curtis Lee said, oh, you'll be back. What did I say to them? No, I won't. I'm never going back. I'm done. It's over. You think I'm coming back? I'm never there. You never see me.
18: I don't think you are coming back. I honestly, you couldn't wait to leave, so.
15: Well, I've been trying since 2014. And then when I announced that as soon as I'm able, I'm leaving, I was getting all these invitations from all those governors that were kind enough to invite me, which made me feel really good.

0: Listen, like I always say, you know, it once was a beautiful state. It once was a beautiful city. It's been overrun and infected with it's not even liberalism. It's communism and Marxism, and it's just taking away everyone's rights. And I think very soon we're going to hear Hochulam Mamdani sounding a lot like Katie Wilson. It's a huge mistake.
1: Well, I mean, now they want us back. Then I go back my favorite cut of all time, Andrew Cuomo. If you are one of those extreme conservatives and you're pro-life and pro-assault weapon and anti-gay, I don't know Republicans that are anti-gay. Let's be straight. But he says that. You're not a New Yorker, and there's no place for you in the state of New York.
2: Their problem is not me and the Democrats. Their problem is themselves. Who are they? Are they these extreme conservatives who are right to life, a poor assault weapon, anti-gay? Is that who they are? Because if that's who they are, and if they are the extreme conservatives, they have no place in the state of New York.
3: So
2: because that's not who New Yorkers are.
1: I mean, and then do you remember, Linda, that I was hammering him so hard on this that he asked to meet me? I believe is his first re-election campaign. And I met him, and we had a private room in a big steakhouse in New York. And he was very pleasant in person. I'm not going to lie and say, well, he was very pleasant. And he told me at that dinner, as soon as I get elected, I'm going to open up fracking in upstate New York. I said, wow, that'll be huge. Right after he got elected, he did just the opposite. And like,
0: listen, okay. He is the quintessential politician. His dad was a politician. He's a politician. This is what they do. They'll lie to your face. They will do whatever they have to do to get elected. Just last night, you and I were talking about this on text last night, looking at Bryant Park. Like, people were freaking out that Mamdani did all of these quote-unquote public watch parties because the ability to see the Knicks game should be a public right. And I'm like, what the hell is this guy talking about? They put these stupid TVs everywhere. And what do we end up with? A brawl in the middle of Bryant Park at 41st and 6th Avenue.
1: I am shocked you weren't at that brawl. I can see you in the middle of that sucker.
0: Forget about it.
1: Forget about it. If I showed up, God help them. I can hear you saying all that.
0: It's ridiculous. I'm so sick. There's no common decency. There's no respect for human life. There's no, oh, excuse me, or I'm sorry. Everybody's just a bad person. It's actually overwhelming, to be honest with you.
1: All right, let's get to our phones. Joe in the Buckeye State, Ohio. Joe, how are you? Glad you called, sir.
4: I can't understand, and I can't find any place on the internet. I would think there would be a class action suit for the fires in California. And I can't believe that there's not been.
1: I can't believe that they have allowed this to deteriorate to this point. And maybe I'm the only one that keeps hammering it because I think it's so egregious. The governor never gets any questions asked about it. The mayor never gets any questions asked about it. You have predictable wildfires in Southern California. How do I know? I live there. I lived in Santa Barbara in the mid-80s. I was like the poorest person in town. And I lived there. And I could barely afford to pay my rent. Remember, at the time, it was $750 a month, and I thought that was a lot. And anyway, that's where I got my start in radio. I'm very grateful to Santa Barbara. But I went back a couple of years later, and a beautiful, wealthy neighborhood was burned to the ground because of wildfires. I was shocked. I had friends that lived there. And so these wildfires are predictable. How is it government is not competent enough? The same government in California lecturing about the science of COVID doesn't practice the science of forestry. How is it they didn't have fire hydrants that had water in them or reservoirs with water in them? I mean, this was the most predictable natural disaster that you're ever going to have. They should be fully prepared. I can tell you I'm friends with Governor DeSantis here in Florida. He's done a great job as our governor. Great job. And the amount of preparation they have in place for predictable hurricanes every hurricane season is mind-numbing to me. And that's why they are ready to go long before a storm gets here. They have evacuation plans. They're doing, Joe Bastardi-like tracking of everything. And

0: You know what? People's lives are saved and property is saved. And then you don't have to wait 18 months to get a building permit if your home gets knocked down. It's unbelievable.
1: Agreed. That's why I'm surprised that there's not some type of class action lawsuit for negligence. Because they were.
0: No, I agree with you. I have friends out there. I mean, I don't know Spencer Pratt for a hole in the wall. I just don't. I feel bad for him because I think this is just, there's nothing that looks good to me in this. Nothing. I'm sorry, but the integrity is not existent in California. And so confidence doesn't follow. And it's just sad that they won't adopt basic common sense, you know, election laws. It's unreal.
1: Yep. I totally agree.
0: All right, my friend. Glad you called. All right, quick break. Right back to our busy phones. Toll free is 800-941-SHAWN if you want to be a part of the program as we continue.
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8: This is House Call for Health. A recent study suggests working remotely could take a serious toll on mental health. It finds working from home substantially increases isolation and worsens mental well-being, especially for people living alone. Researchers analyzing data from 5 nationwide surveys involving more than 500,000 American workers between 2011 and 2024. The findings showed mental distress increased for everyone between the pre- and post-pandemic periods, but rose significantly more among people in remote jobs. Those workers spending about 1.1 additional waking hours alone per day compared with non-remote workers. Also, the increase in mental distress doubled among workers living alone compared to those living with family. However, the study did not focus on productivity or potential benefits like skipping stressful commutes. The study is published in the journal Science. For more health news, go to foxnewshealth.com. 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
9: I'm Gianna Gelosi with your Fox True Crime Minute. Actor James Handy has died after being found stabbed to death in California, allegedly murdered by his girlfriend's son. Police say Handy was stabbed multiple times in the chest and was found unconscious outside of a home in Los Angeles County on Wednesday. He was rushed to the hospital where he died. According to investigators, James' girlfriend's son called 911 and said, "I am the son of man. I just killed the man of sin." Police say when they arrived at the scene, 44-year-old Michael Gledhill told them he was the one they were looking for. He was then arrested. Bail was set at $2 million. Born in New York, Handy has been appearing in films and TV for decades and was known for his role as an exterminator in the 1995 film Jumanji and more recently as the bartender Jimmy in the 2022 film Top Gun Maverick. James Handy was 81 years old. There's more on the story at foxnews.com or subscribe to the Fox True Crime podcast. I'm Gianna Gelosi with your Fox True Crime Minute.
10: Bullet points.
11: I'm Chris Foster. Gun sales in Virginia are surging. That's because the governor in that state signed an assault weapons ban that goes into effect on July 1st. The FBI says there were more than 75,000 background checks in May, which was more than doubled that same month the previous year. A law was a Democratic-sponsored bill that bans the sale of semi-automatic rifles or pistols that have a capacity of more than 15 rounds. Governor Spanberger said firearms designed to inflict maximum casualties do not belong on our streets. Several of Virginia's elected Commonwealth attorneys have said they don't intend to uphold the law. The Supreme Court is poised to rule before the end of this month on Wolford v. Lopez, a gun rights case out of Hawaii. At issue is a challenge to that state's law banning firearms on private property open to the public, including hotels and stores, without explicit permission, even if the gun owner has a concealed carry permit, or other states have similar laws. And those are your bullet points. I'm Chris Foster, Fox News.

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3: Busy phones.
4: Let's go to Scott. He's in Nevada. Scott, how are you? Glad you called, sir.
5: Thank you. Long time, first time, Mr. Hannity. I enjoy your work.
4: Are you fighting for your Golden Knights out there?
5: Yeah, we sure are. We sure are. Go Vegas Golden Knights, definitely.
4: How great was that? Every game has been great. The third game, sudden death overtime. Vegas is up 4-0.
5: Yeah.
4: In 39 seconds. This never happens. In 39 seconds, Carolina, they got 3 goals. They tie it with like 5 or 6 minutes left. Then you have sudden death, period, no goals. Then it took a second sudden death, and it was actually a really good goal it was a weird goal, let's be honest. It was kind of fluky, but that's hockey.
5: Was a questionable call where they were all piled up and then the puck goes in. I think game two. Anyway, good old H.W. Bush during Operation Desert Storm, with the help of our coalition partners, they dropped over 29 million psychological warfare leaflets over Iraq and Kuwait. And it was a pretty successful PSYOP campaign. It centered on giving the Iraqi soldiers the opportunity to proselytize or flat out defect, warnings of an inevitable destruction, also anti-Saddam Hussein propaganda. In my opinion, President Trump needs to go over Iran and drop leaflets of his own, explain, hey, we're doing this, we've done this, we want to do this, we want to give your country back to you. But the IRGC is clearly running things over there. They need to be eliminated, in my opinion. President Trump, in my opinion, needs to not ask nicely, BB.
4: He already said today, it's after shooting the Apache, he's going to respond. And I just think this is coming to a head. That's all.
5: Well, maybe Israel, because it's just as much their conflict as anything, needs to go in there, head up a ground invasion, petition the Saudis, and say, hey, do you want to get involved in that? Also, there's other countries over there. The Kurds are already ready to go. And the Qatar and United Arab Emirates, and drop some M-16s, whatever, in there, arm up the Iranian people, hand it out like government cheese, and let's get this taken care of. Because in my opinion, it lies in with the IRGC as much as anything else.
4: Well, I know that, you know, I would not be surprised if other leaders are now targeted, and maybe hoping that the sixth tier of leadership, you know, might realize they don't want to be on the next death list. Maybe that'll happen. I can't guarantee anything with these people. They're nuts. You know, trying to predict nuts is hard.
5: Well, what
4: I don't know. We deal with nutty people a lot.
5: Playing tiddlywinks, we can do this for how let's go thick, stirred up big, thick and juicy, and let's get it over with.
4: Yeah, I think it's time. And I think the president's getting there too. But you know, I'm giving him the benefit of the doubt. I know others are not, and he didn't tell Bibi, by the way, according to my sources, not to fire back. He said that he has every right to, and that'll be up to him and Israel, and they'll make their own decision on it. And Israel's already decided they're going to fight back. Not a shock. Anyway, my friend, thank you. Have a great day. Good luck to your team tonight. Let's remind everybody, you know, I think all of us should pay attention to health, wellness, fitness, nutrition, longevity. And a lot of us, though, are guessing our way when it comes to health, guessing what foods to eat, supplements to take, wondering why some things make us feel better than others. Look, the bottom line, the simple truth is every body is different. You have your own unique fingerprint. You have your own unique DNA, you know, but there are certain things that will impact your RNA, which will actually tell you what's happening in your body, the signs of what's happening in your body right now. That's biome. Maybe you eat certain foods, you get fatigue, or you get bloating, or

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7: This is a Fox News alert. Tears in a Texas courtroom. Elisa Brady, as a Collin County jury finds 19-year-old Carmelo Anthony guilty of murder in the stabbing death of 17-year-old Austin Metcalf during a confrontation last year at a high school track meet.
8: When that guilty verdict was read, I'm told that Carmelo Anthony was crying. He was shaking. His defense attorney kept his arm around his shoulders the entire time. And also, I'm told that Austin Metcalf's twin brother, Hunter, this was the first time he was inside the courtroom when that guilty verdict was read. I'm told it was really emotional from both sides after that murder verdict.
7: Fox's Brooke Taylor at the courthouse in McKinney, Texas, where the verdict was reached after only about 3 hours of deliberations. The judge did tell the jury they could consider a lesser manslaughter count. They're now on to the sentencing phase, with Carmelo Anthony's mother appealing to the jury to have mercy on her son. He could face life in prison. President Trump says a U.S. Army helicopter downed near the Strait of Hormuz last night was shot down by Iran, and that the U.S. must respond. No word yet on how. Iran state media, citing a military source, says warning against using the crash as a pretext

0: to return to fighting. CENTCOM says an Iranian drone shot down that helicopter.
1: U.S. officials tell me they are not certain that Iranians meant to target the American helicopter, but they saw Iran launch several drones at that time to target activity in the Strait of Hormuz, and the Apache flies very low over those waters. The two airmen were rescued by an autonomous surface vessel, or sea drone, after crashing into the water.
0: Fox's Jennifer Griffin, that drone rescue described as an operational first. The two crew members are in stable condition. 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
0: It's primary day in several states, with voters choosing candidates for House, Senate, and governor, or a combination of those. Polls still open in South Carolina, Nevada, North Dakota, and in Maine, home to a closely watched Democratic primary to challenge longtime Republican Senator Susan Collins this fall. The interim president of a civil rights advocacy group stands his ground at a House hearing.
3: The SPLC will continue to expose hate and extremism.
0: Brian Fair says the Southern Poverty Law Center denies allegations of fraud in a federal indictment accusing the group of misleading donors and banks by paying informants and, in turn, fueling the hate it says it's fighting. North Carolina Democratic Congresswoman Deborah Ross says infiltrating a violent group is not the same as supporting that group.
4: This is a bizarre Alice in Wonderland theory. And if allowed to stand, it would call into question decades of intelligence and law enforcement practices used to prevent violence and dismantle criminal networks.
0: Republicans, including Texas Congressman Lance Gooden, also accusing the center of targeting conservative groups for political reasons. Fair denies it.
3: Under our criteria, we've designated those groups based on what they've said.
5: Under your criteria, Turning Point USA, Family Research Council, and other conservative Christian groups are considered hate groups. But Antifa and Jane's Revenge, that burns down Catholic churches and pregnancy resource centers, those are not hate groups.
0: And Democrats accuse the Trump administration of weaponizing the Justice Department. World Cup host cities gearing up for an influx of tourists.
6: We have a world-class transit system, and it has never been more coordinated, and it has never run better.
0: Julie Kirschbaum with the San Francisco Municipal Transportation Agency. Meantime, stadium workers near L.A. reach a tentative deal to avert a strike ahead of the opening World Cup match for the U.S. men's team this Friday. I'm Lisa Brady, Fox News.
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9: About a 40 to 50% chance of rain and thunderstorms here for Dothan and the Wiregrass today. There were lesser chances over in southwest Georgia, but overall, looks like it's just going to be a warm, sticky day for us. 89 our high today, 72 tonight, 91 on Wednesday with sunshine, and we reach the mid-90s Thursday and Friday with abundant sunshine. Storm chances go back up on Saturday. Richard DeWedding at the Weather Channel for News Talk 103.9.

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1: There's Democrats in D.C. who say language like abolish ICE are unhelpful for the political health of the Democratic Party.
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4: He's f***ed up. He's been shot at. 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
5: Freedom is back in style. Welcome to the revolution.
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5: 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Stay right here for our final news roundup and information overload.
7: All right, news roundup and information overload. Here's our toll-free telephone number. It's 800-941-SEAN if you want to be a part of the program. You know, if you think of years ago and Barry Goldwater and conscience of a conservative and, you know, what inspired a lot of conservative minds leading into the Reagan Revolution, I'd say there were three, in our lifetime, there have been three huge conservative waves that have taken place. No, Goldwater did not succeed, but Ronald Reagan did. And he became one of the greatest presidents in the history of this country. It's always a pleasure to invite back to the program our friend Mike Pence, former governor, were you a senator, former congressman, former vice president? I think you've done everything.
8: Thank you, sir. Sean, great to be back on. And, you know, I think the third wave you didn't mention was the election of President Donald Trump.
7: Well, that was the one I was getting to. Newt Gingrich, the contract with America. I was actually the MC that night of that event.
8: I remember it well. And this book that I'm actually in Texas today on a book tour for my new book entitled What Conservatives Believe. I wanted to share with people that journey that you just described. And it was really the conservative agenda, a commitment to a strong defense, American leadership in the world, less government, less taxes, traditional moral values that defined our movement. I would maintain from the time Ronald Reagan became president all the way through the years that I had the privilege of serving as vice president alongside President Donald Trump. But I think a couple things have changed. Number one is I think the Democratic Party has been overtaken after years of just liberalism. They've been overtaken by the progressive left embracing socialism and socialist candidates and candidates that actually question our support for Israel and even indulge, as you speak eloquently about, in anti-Semitism. And we have to battle that. We're battling that here in Texas and all over the country. But, you know, what I wrote the book about as well is there's a new threat to the conservative agenda from what I call the populist right that would embrace isolationism, actually opposed the president's use of force against Iran a year ago, his historic decision to unleash our military against Iran this year, questions our support for Israel, as well as embraces big government programs, marginalizes the right to life. And I want to be clear that the new Trump administration has got an awful lot right, secured the border, extended tax cuts, stood with Israel, taken on Iran. But the populist right has gained some purchase in some aspects of this administration's agenda. And so that's why I wrote What Conservatives Believe, so we can have a good debate in this midterm and in 2028 about a path that has so well served our nation.
7: Well, I think you're right about the crazy left. You know, you've got this Graham Platner idiot in Maine. You've got James Tallarico. You've got El Sayed in Michigan. You've got Mamdani. You got Pocahontas. You got Grandpa Bernie. You got AOC. You've got the Squad. You're right about the rise of anti-Semitism, especially among the left. You see it in the halls of Congress, rise on college campuses worldwide, and now in the punditry class. One thing that has frustrated me is a purposeful, in my view, mischaracterization of the Trump doctrine. And you were vice president under President Trump for 4 years. And, you know, they say, well, Trump isn't for no forever wars. What's happening in Iran is not going to be forever.

0: I can guarantee that. It's not going to be, you know, it's a little over 100 days, longer than he wanted. However, it's going to end soon. And it will end victorious. The president has been steadfast in the things he's demanding. I believe it will end that way. Well, but this notion that he's an isolationist is not true. As evidence, you were vice president when you beat the caliphate, the ISIS caliphate, and took out Soleimani, Baghdadi, dropped the mother of all bombs on Afghanistan. You were right there in the room.
1: Yeah, couldn't be more right. I've said, you know, I went on your network. I've said around the country, the president I serve with is no isolationist. He proved that when turning a deaf ear to the progressive left and to voices on the populist right, he struck those nuclear facilities in Operation Midnight Hammer a year ago. But I give the president all the credit in the world for making the courageous decision to unleash our military against the leading sponsor of terrorism in the world. Finally, 47 years on, we finally take the fight directly to the mullahs in Tehran. Our troops have responded brilliantly. And, you know, I hold the view. I heard you say it in the last hour. I think we've got to let these guys finish. I think particularly, President announced today that Apache that went down at the hands of Iranian armaments. Look, I think the time has come for us to let our troops do what they know how to do, finish the job, secure the strait, and eliminate the ability of these mullahs in Tehran to project force outside their country and against their own people. I think we can do it, but the president deserves credit for the historic decision to strike Iran, and because he ignored the progressive apologist left, and he ignored the isolationist right, and history will record what an enormously important decision that was when we deliver a great victory in the region for peace and security.
0: You know, I think, and if Lindsey Graham is right, and he's on the primary today, and you know, he's running against a guy that is running a tape of Trump trashing him from 2015 and ignoring their real relationship, which is very close. I think he's one of the closest senators to President Trump, plays golf with him more than any other one. And President Trump did a teletown hall for him, and I'm urging people in South Carolina to get out and vote today. But I will tell you, you know, there is evil. And I see three historical points of light that I believe the president's leaning on. In the last century, Mao, Stalin, Hitler, Pol Pot, Killing Fields, Mussolini, fascism, Tojo, Japan, over 100 dead human souls. I believe the president understands preemptive action. If you can negate a threat before it emerges, it's probably wise to do, which is what I believe he's doing in Iran. Number two, I think the president learned the whole concept of strength, and you go over this in your book. And number three, no forever wars. I think he will adhere to that.
1: Well, I don't think there's any question, but look, the progressive left has always been isolationist, questioned America's role as leader of the free world. I write about that in my new book. But look, I'm so grateful for your strong voice on the airwaves of television and the radio in defense of our efforts in Iran, in support of our most cherished ally, Israel. But let's be honest, there are voices on the populist right who now question whether the United States should stand with Israel, question whether or not we should have taken on Iran to begin with. And I think some of the stops and starts within the administration about support for Ukraine as they oppose and fight against that brutal and unprovoked invasion of Ukraine ultimately find their origins in those populist right voices inside and outside the administration. But to your point, the president I serve with has a bias for leadership. He has a bias for action. Remember when Barack Obama famously said that America was going to, quote, lead from behind? I've got to tell you, President Trump doesn't know how to lead from behind. He just knows how to lead. And I couldn't be more.
0: Or when he said those jobs ain't never coming back, and they're coming back.
1: That's right. Well, and extending the tax cuts, securing the border, you know, I hope if people grab a copy of this book, they'll see that while I think, I think in some respects our movement, the Republican Party, has lost our way on conservatism, the Democratic Party has lost their minds. And I get that. But as we go.

going to the midterms, I know your heart. I know your mind, Sean. You know, I've been a fan and a friend for many, many years. You and I both know the conservative agenda is a winning agenda. And as we go into these midterms, having our team on the field, talking about the principles of limited government, strong defense, the right to life, and then carrying that, whoever our standard bearer will be in 2028.

0: history lesson about this being a time for choosing. And, you know, you raised so many good points. I can't even bring them all up. When you talk about Barry Goldwater and conscience of a conservative, when you talk about one nation under God, rights come from God, not from man, constitutional order. And then you talk about, you know, you bring it up to modern day in our case for Israel and national security and economic growth and prosperity. These principles are timeless and they work. Those three phases, which you're right, I didn't finish my thought, but everything from Reagan through the Newt Gingrich contract with America, through the Donald Trump time, conservatism applied in government works.
1: It's 1,000% right. And I want to be, you know, I couldn't be more proud of the record of the Trump-Pence administration. You know, it didn't end the way I wanted it to, but I'll always believe that by God's grace, I did my duty in those fateful days. But every day before that, we governed at President Trump's direction on a conservative agenda. We cut taxes, rolled back regulations, put conservatives on the courts that sent Roe versus Wade to the ash heap of history. We rebuilt the military. We took down the ISIS caliphate by our armed forces' strength and courage. We even, as you said, struck Qasem Soleimani, the leader of the Iranian Revolutionary Guard, and the world was peaceful and secure. Those were all an application of conservative principle. And in the main, the new Trump administration has hewed to all those same principles. But we've seen, let's be honest, we've seen some changes in economic policy. We've seen some changes in certain aspects of foreign policy. But I think at the end of the day, hewing to those timeless principles would serve the administration well in the days ahead, serve our party. But more importantly, Sean, you know, these are the principles that serve America best.
0: I believe the world is changing, Mr. Vice President. I really do. And it's changing this way. Look at Europe. I think Europe is a failing continent. I think, you know, they have neglected their national security. They have adopted radical socialism and climate alarmism. They seem to have no moral clarity on the issues of the day. One would be Iran and Israel. And they have allowed unfettered illegal immigration, resulting in Great Britain nearly 100 Sharia courts and no-go zones all over Europe and places like France. I think that I don't even know if they'll be able to resolve their issues. And they're not a reliable ally.
1: Well, I think one of the great accomplishments of the Trump-Pence years was that we got our NATO allies in Europe to invest more than $150 billion more in our common defense. They'd basically been freeloading for decades. When President Trump came to office in 2016, he said that, you know, the game's over. Everybody's got to step up. But I think hope springs eternal. Everything you said is true about the decline of Europe. But you've seen the emergence of conservative voices and parties across the Europe that are giving voice to those traditional principles. And also, I have to tell you that Vladimir Putin's brutal and unprovoked invasion 4 years ago of Ukraine, I think, has sent a shockwave across Europe. America has provided great leadership there. I pray we continue to lead and marshal the support of the West until that Russian invasion is defeated and repelled, because at the end of the day, that's what peace through strength means. And my hope is that these European countries are starting to wake up to the threat of freedom posed by these authoritarian regimes and their efforts to redraw international lines by force. And I write about that in the book.
0: So I read that you are doing a collaboration, I believe, on Netflix with Hillary Clinton and Tom Hanks. And I guess you're trying to find middle ground. Can you find middle ground on sanctuary cities and states and open borders and defund, dismantle, and higher taxes and statism and socialism versus tax cuts and capitalism?
1: No, on those issues, we win, they lose. But I was very touched to be reached out. I think Ted Cruz is a part of that program as well. Rand Paul is in that documentary as well. You know, when it comes to 250 years, having a chance to be a part of a historical documentary that celebrates the ideals, the principles, the courage of that generation that pledged their lives, their fortunes, and their sacred honor signing that Declaration of Independence was a privilege for me, and I hope it resonates.

0: with people.
1: Yeah. Anyway, the book is phenomenal. It's a great reminder to everybody, I think. I hope people pay attention. I'm sure that they will. Mike Pence, new book out. Congratulations. Just so people know, we're putting up on Hannity.com, Amazon.com. It's now in bookstores around the country. It's called What Do Conservatives Actually Believe? Rediscovering the Conservative Conscience. Former Vice President, friend of the program, Mike Pence, thank you, sir.
0: No, thank you, Sean. God bless.
1: All right, 800-941-SEAN, our number if you want to be a part of the program.
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12: Them working with me. That's an obvious one.
11: No, just you.
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12: 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She's a legend, incredible, and so good and so funny and such a great spirit on set.
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12: I think Liz DiCillo, our showrunner, is aligned with it. I think we have discussed, like, what do we like most about second seasons of shows? They just go further, just go deeper with the characters.
10: Yeah. Ashley DeVorkin, Fox News.
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0: With another ARN News update, I'm Jim Faraday. Just days before it was scheduled to start, organizers of the Rock the South Music Festival announced it's being postponed. That change attributed to the torrential rainfall of recent days. The event now planned for the first days of October in Decatur. All headliners will remain in the lineup. The head of Montgomery's liberal Southern Poverty Law Center facing tough questions at a House hearing about the group's alleged practices of funneling millions of donor dollars to the same extremist groups they were claiming to fight. Alabama Attorney General Steve Marshall issuing cease and desist letters to six companies accused of illegally selling abortion-inducing drugs in Alabama. Soccer fans heading to Auburn tonight for an exhibition match between FIFA World Champs Argentina and Iceland. I'm Jim Faraday. And you're up to date. Around your world, around your state. This is the Alabama Radio Network.
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2: Democrats invited an illegal invasion of our borders and ballot boxes. 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
6: About a 40 to 50% chance of rain and thunderstorms here for Dothan and the Wiregrass today. There was lesser chances over in southwest Georgia, but overall, looks like it's just going to be a warm, sticky day for us. 89 our high today, 72 tonight, 91 on Wednesday with sunshine, and we reach the mid-90s Thursday and Friday with abundant sunshine. Storm chances go back up on Saturday. Richard DeWetting at the Weather Channel for News Talk 103.9.
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1: All right, 25 now till the top of the hour. Toll free, our number is 800-941-SEAN. You want to be a part of the program. Hey, our friends at Sig Sauer, they are celebrating 250 years of freedom. 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Summertime's here. More people outdoors. More people, more than half the country, don't feel safe and secure in their small town or big city. And they're protecting themselves. And the beauty of Sig Sauer, all of them made right here in America, the beautiful Live Free or Die state of New Hampshire. And more than 300 American workers, nearly a third of which former law enforcement. Pretty amazing. Sig Sauer, also used by the U.S. military, the sidearm of all branches of our military. I have an M17 pistol, the same one carried by our brave men and women defending freedom around the world. Again, every day, my everyday carry is usually the P365, number one concealed carry pistol in the country. If that God forbid moment happens in your life, you will be ready. We are a Sig Sauer family here on the Sean Hannity Show. I have mine, sweet baby James. He has several. Linda has her beautiful P365 Rose Special Edition. Now go to SigSauer.com/Hannity today.

0: 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You know, I just can't get over how insane the left is. You know, you had Graham Platner, all that we've talked about with him, and now he's attacking billionaires. Where did this obsession with billionaires don't make their money? How is that possible? Well, they're ill-gotten gains. Now, I've met a couple of billionaires in my life. I've actually talked to billionaires in my life, and I'm fascinated to sit and shut up. I know, rare for some moments in my life, but I try. And I listen to their stories, their creativity. If you are a successful business person, I don't care what business you are in every single case, I don't know trust fund brat kids that stayed wealthy. I just don't. I know the people that started with nothing and the people that came here from another country with $100 or $200 in their pocket and become multimillionaires and then eventually a billionaire. And I'm fascinated by it, and I'm happy for their success. If any of you in this program are succeeding and are happy and you're raising your families and life is good for you, why would I not be happy for you? I don't know. It's like the left is not happy unless they're miserable, but it's more sinister than that because they all want power. And this is now the Achilles heel going into this midterm election. It's Graham Platner. It's James Tallarico. It's this guy, El Sayed, in Michigan, Abdul, that is running there against Mike Rogers. I think Mike Rogers has a very good shot there. It is the party of Mamdani, AOC, the Squad, Grandpa Bernie, Pocahontas, and a party that has lost their compass, their soul. You know, let's play the latest. Abdul El Sayed played it earlier, dodging questions about deleted defund the police posts. You know, it's like everything that Graham Platner's ever done. Oh, no, I don't mean a word of it now. Listen.
1: My colleagues at K-File here at CNN found that you had deleted thousands of old posts on X, on Twitter, sometime before launching your Senate campaign. Some of those posts included messages that said that championed the defund the police movement, described the police as, quote, standing armies. Why did you take those posts down?
2: Let me just speak to a vision for public safety that I think all of us can agree with. I think all of us want to be safe. We want to know that we can get home safely. We don't want to worry about being the victim of somebody's violence, whether it's from a neighbor or the state itself. And we got to get serious about the kind of policing we need. And for too long, we have not invested in the kind of recruitment and retention and retirement that has people from local communities wanting to join in and be a part of keeping public safety. But also for too long, our answer to every problem has been someone with a gun. And that's just not always the right answer.
1: So would you say you feel differently than you did before?
2: Well, look, at that time, I was a professor. I was teaching at the edge of criminal justice and public health. At this point, I'm running for U.S. Senate.
0: And, you know, it's so if you're deleting, his mindset is defund, dismantle, no bail laws, all of that insanity, reimagine the police. But now he's running for office. So he's got to change. Anyway, let us get to our busy phones. Bernie is in Ohio. Bernie, how are you? Welcome to the Sean Hannity Show. How's the Buckeye State?
3: Oh, pretty awesome. And we're getting it cleaned up. But I called about Republicans, specifically Donald Trump, being against mail-in voting and everything. But
0: he's not totally against mail-in voting. He's willing to make exceptions for the right people.
3: Well, how are we supposed to know who the right people are?
0: That's a good question. The right people would be the military that are overseas and can't go to a ballot, can't go to a polling place. The sick people in town that can't go to a polling place, the infirm that can't go to a polling place. And I think we should make accommodations for them. I think that's just, you know, decency, helping people. But, you know, look at this whole thing that's been going on in California. I mean, when I read this one article today, I just like I shook my head and I said, it's so typical and it's so predictable. And, you know, I mentioned it earlier. I'll refer to it again. So this councilwoman that overtook Spencer Pratt, there was a drop late on election night. I didn't see it myself, which really makes me mad because this is my job. And nobody else apparently saw it until The Washington Times noted it today. That the weekend mail-in ballot surge catapulted

0: socialist Rahman ahead of Spencer Pratt showed a sudden dramatic shift in favor of Rahman by those vote-by-mail voters. And voters, you know, their turnout on the day of election was tepid, so they gave a concession speech in which she sobbed to her family and friends for having failed. Then all of a sudden, we find out in one of the ballot drops, she collected 37% of mail-in ballots that arrived after the election, a 17% surge, besting Mayor Bass 35%, okay? And just to be clear, mail-in ballots arrived after June drop. Everyone except the Democrats needed to defeat Mr. Pratt. And what really, really got to me, in one of the ballot drops late on election night, Pratt got zero of 24,000 votes. Zero. Now, I use Grok. I have Super Grok. It estimates that the odds of that happening are less than a trillion. Do I have any evidence? No, I don't. Do I think this is complete Adam Schiff? Yeah, I do.
1: Well, I mean, being that California is a Democratic state, did you really expect a Republican to win?
0: No. You know, I would expect them to come out of the Stone Age. Yeah, I would expect common sense to prevail at some point in life, don't you think?
1: Well, I mean, it has to happen on both sides.
0: Listen, I am just telling you, but I like what the president is doing now. The president is laying down markers, and we had a big change today, which I'm very happy about. And it has to do with Susan Collins, and she's now changed her vote. And the Save America Act shows signs of life in the Senate because of her. And I don't think she's going to have a tough time running for re-election. And we do need her in New England. She's the only elected Republican in New England. And I've wanted the Save Act. I know they haven't had the numbers for the Save Act. I've been following it every day almost. So let's see what happens. But the GOP senators rallying around this new DHS proposal targeting sanctuary cities. I think that is a great idea. The DHS approving a plan to verify voter citizenship. That's just common sense. I think proof of citizenship, voter ID, signature verification. You know my list. I say it all the time. Well, let's see what happens. Anyway, you raise good questions. I appreciate it. But he does make exceptions. But I think we should have paper ballots, same day voting, signature verification, voter ID, proof of citizenship, updated voter rolls, partisan observers watching all day, the voting and the vote counting all night, and get it done in a day. What they're doing in California is ridiculous. It would be embarrassing on any other level, except I don't think you can embarrass communist, you know, utopians out in California these days, led by no-show Governor Gavin. David in Michigan. David, how are you, sir?
2: Thanks, Sean, the most revered host in media.
0: I don't know about that. Maybe the most hated. I might be on that list by the left.
2: Absolutely. hey, I just want to make a quick point about election interference, integrity. Okay, the crime, a jury conviction is guilty beyond a reasonable doubt. And that means 12 members of a jury unanimously have to vote that. Versus California's election integrity is fraught with countless unverifiable processes, meaning, you know, that casts more than a reasonable doubt on the integrity of the law.
0: Well, explain that in more detail. I want to really understand what you're saying.
2: Okay, in more detail, it's like if you have to have just innumerable amounts of circumstantial evidence, in the worst case scenario would be your life is at stake, a murder trial, then it's beyond a reasonable doubt. When you're talking about running this country and having election integrity and a law, you know, and election processes that are something that you would think would be, you know, legitimate, then it's like you can't have something that, you know, basically obtuse, where it's like a million different little aspects that you can't verify any of the data and stuff like that.
0: I can't tell you what happened in California. I don't think anybody knows what happened in California. All I know is every American should want integrity in the process, and every American deserves confidence in the results. And in this day and age of artificial intelligence, you cannot and will never convince me that this is not done for nefarious purposes. That's it. I can't say any more. That's

0: my gut instinct. I've been doing this a long time, and I can tell you it stinks to high heaven when you have a drop of 24,000 votes and Spencer Pratt gets zero. Zero. I'm sorry. Doesn't add up to me, and I'm following Super Grok here.
1: Well,
0: anyway, my friend, I'm gonna roll, but you're a good man in Michigan. Go blue. Carl in North Carolina. Carl, how are you, sir? Glad you called.
2: Wanted to address the 60 Minutes mess. And, you know, sometimes people say, they might say, well, why do folks think we're biased? Well, because they have been biased for at least 40 years, as I experienced back when they were doing a hatchet job on Audi, which is one of six brands of cars I was selling at the time. But and the guy got all weepy talking about how, oh, but some of our, you know, some of the people in the news business go to war zones while they're pregnant. Well, why would you send a pregnant woman to a war zone, for crying out loud? Wars are to protect women and children, crying out loud. But the other thing on the topic of election repair, I've been involved with an election repair organization for about 5 years, and there are over 20 different measures that we need to take, some of them federally, but most of them with our state legislatures, to secure our elections. And right now, we can only be about 80% confident that our votes are counted accurately and reported honestly, because they have and can and do and will try harder to overthrow 20% of the votes. I guess they realize that more than that becomes way too obvious. Or in the there are things we can do to you know, with our state legislatures to make it probably close to 98% accurate. And
0: Listen, let me stay focused on CBS, because I'm just short on time. And you live this, apparently, you know, but if you go back and you look at the scandals that have surrounded CBS News, I don't care if it's the Hunter Biden laptop that was dismissed by Leslie Stahl, or the edited Kamala Harris answers, or, you know, the big tobacco whistleblower scandalous that led, you know, to a 99 film called The Insider. It was starred Al Pacino and Russell Crowe, George Bush in the National Guard service. That was Dan Rather's mess. And I can go on and on. They haven't been perfect. And somebody comes in and he's your new boss and says, I'm your new boss and I'd like to address everybody. You don't start out with, you will never be welcome here. And your boss is trying to destroy our show. He doesn't own the show. He doesn't own the network. He is an employee. You know, I have partners in radio, TV, and podcasting. That's it. I have to listen to my partners. And the good news is I have great partners. Then they have faith and confidence in what I do. Anyway, my friend, I appreciate you. I wish I did have more time. I mean, Crybaby Pelly was driving me nuts. Listen, if you are trying to open a business, you know what a disaster it is. You want to get across the finish line, then you find out you have to get so many different insurances and deal with so many different agents. And by the way, you deal with this agent, you're probably not going to hear from that person again until it's time for renewal. And yet, how many of you have ever taken the time to read your policy? Probably none of you. And if you did, you probably read it and didn't understand most of it. And if you're a company with more than 25 employees, you're the owner, the CFO, HR manager. I mean, it is so complex just to even buy a policy online. Now, the whole entire insurance agency is being innovated by this one company, and I've spent a lot of time with them, supersure.com. And they have built out, they have designed and built out their own AI software program, and they can, in minutes, they'll do it for free with no obligation. They will take every policy you have, they will run it through their AI software that they created, and in plain English, it'll spit out what's covered, what's not covered, what you need, what you don't need. They also can take care of all of your insurance needs in one spot. How many of you listening to my voice know somebody that made an insurance claim only to be told, oh, no, that I'm sorry, Mr. Smith, that's not covered. That's wind, and we only carry for flood. And, you know, the fact that the wind knocked over your doors and the water came in, that really is not applicable based on your plan. Happens all the time. Now, you will know upfront, for sure, no obligation, what every policy you have has. And when you see them in action, you'll realize, wow, how transformational this is. Anyway, go to supersure.com/Hannity. 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
11: I'm Michelle Pulino. Lauren Alena has revealed plans to hit the road this fall for her next headlining track, dubbed the Stages Tour, named after her recently announced album, Stages, arriving August 28th. The upcoming string of shows are expected to be Elena's most personal yet. The tour kicks off October 1st in Milwaukee, Wisconsin, with stops in Charlotte, North Carolina, Little Rock, Arkansas, Lexington, Kentucky, and more. 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CMA Fest takes over downtown Nashville Thursday through Sunday. The Big Ten event at Nissan Stadium includes Riley Green, Ella Langley, Jason Aldean, Luke Bryan, Hardy, Carly Pierce, Jordan Davis, the Red Clay Strays, Tim McGraw, Zach Top, and more. While the Riverfront stage will see Caitlin Butts, Stephen Wilson Jr., Midland, and more. That's Fox Country on Fox News.

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2: All right, that's going to wrap things up for today. Hannity tonight, we got a great show, 9 Eastern on the Fox News Channel. Our deeper dive into the Democratic mayhem and madness and extremism. We have Alexis McAdams in Maine, where Plattner, I'm sure, is going to run away with this today. Also, Kevin Cork, Victor Davis Hanson tonight, Jim Jordan, big hearings on the Southern Poverty Law Center, Tommy Lahren, Ari Fleischer, Kellyanne Conway. Set your DVR, 9 Eastern tonight, Hannity on Fox. We'll see you then, back here tomorrow. Thank you for making this show possible.

0: before the burgers hit the grill, fireworks, they light up the sky. Take a few minutes to remember that Independence Day, you know what? What is that day really all about? An extraordinary vision outlined 250 years ago, and that is the Declaration of Independence. Now, it's the document where ordinary men made a revolutionary claim that our rights come from our Creator. Our government only exists to protect those God-given rights, and its power comes only from the consent of the governed. Now, that idea gave birth to the greatest country God ever gave man. Now, this 4th of July, join my friends at Americans for Prosperity on the Declaration Project and pledge to read the Declaration aloud with your family and your friends. 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
10: This is a Fox News alert. A new round of strikes against Iran. I'm Lee Silasera. This coming hours after President Trump promised a response after the downing of a U.S. military helicopter in the Strait of Hormuz. CENTCOM says the strikes are a proportional response to what it called unjustified aggression.
11: What we're looking at right now, there are some indications there's some explosions in a port city called Sirik. We're getting the initial reports of ongoing strikes from the Iranians themselves. The Iranian foreign minister earlier today had warned that if the U.S. escalated, there would be a very, very big response.

0: response.
1: Fox's Jennifer Griffin in Washington. Demonstrations come turning angry after Texas teenager Carmelo Anthony was found guilty of murder in the stabbing death of Austin Metcalf during a confrontation at a track meet last year.
2: Protesters are on both sides, definitely mostly Carmelo Anthony. I see signs saying justice for Austin. So you have Austin Metcalf supporters here too.
1: Fox's Brooke Taylor outside the courthouse in McKinney, Texas. The same jury that found Anthony guilty is now deciding his sentence. He could get as much as 99 years in prison. In the House.
3: On this vote, the yeas are 214. The nays are 212. The bill is passed. Without objection, a motion to reconsider is laid on the table.
1: Lawmakers passing a bill that would provide $70 billion for immigration enforcement. The measure funds ICE and Customs and Border Protection for the next 3 years. The bill got sidetracked, over $1 billion for White House security, including for the White House ballroom, and a $1.8 billion fund that would have compensated President Trump's allies who claim they have been unjustly investigated and prosecuted. Those proposals were scrapped. Wall Street, another roller coaster day for stocks. The Dow adds 86, the Nasdaq minus 250. 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Listening to Fox News.
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1: The man accused of murdering a Ukrainian refugee on a train in North Carolina has been found incompetent and unable to stand trial.
5: After multiple outbursts in a federal courtroom, the judge found DeCarlos Brown Jr. incompetent to stand trial for the murder of Irina Zarutska. However, doctors say they believe his competency can be restored. And so the judge ordered Brown to be treated and hospitalized and will reconsider his status in 4 months. North Carolina U.S. Attorney Russ Ferguson says he's hopeful one day Brown will stand trial. And Zarutska's family said after the hearing in a statement that this finding was not unexpected, but that they are also hopeful for an eventual trial. Brown was already found incompetent in state court. He's accused of randomly stabbing the 23-year-old to death on the Blue Line light rail train in Charlotte last August. Jessica Rosenthal, Fox News.
1: Rob Reiner's son, Nick, is seeking money from a trust his parents set up for him for his defense in their killings. His attorney says Reiner is entitled to mount his defense with the resources that are lawfully his. Reiner's accused of killing his parents in their Brentwood home December 14th. He was arrested hours later and has pled not guilty to 2 counts of murder. A Missouri man has pled guilty for his role in a kidnapping plot linked to a Bitcoin theft hundreds of miles away.
6: U.S. Attorney for the District of Connecticut, David X. Sullivan, says Saif Fike, who is 22 and from St. Louis, Missouri, pleaded guilty to what's known as a Hobbs Act robbery in connection with a 2024 failed robbery turned kidnapping connected to a cryptocurrency theft of $245 million. Sullivan says in an attempt to steal some of the Bitcoin, Fike and others, including his brother, planned and coordinated the attempted kidnapping. Prosecutors say the scheme involved multiple people across several states using cell phones and encrypted messaging apps. Fike's brother and 6 others have also pleaded guilty. Fike faces up to 20 years in prison when he is sentenced in August.
1: Fox's Tanya J. Powers. I'm Lisa Lucera. This is Fox News.
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8: Staying hot and humid most of the week. Rain chances dry up through midweek and then increase again by the weekend. Some scattered showers and storms around tonight. Otherwise, generally clear, low 70.

0: One any storm could be strong and gusty where they develop. Mostly sunny weather ahead Wednesday. Hot, humid day ahead. 93 for the high. Same thing Thursday. Mostly sunny. Lows in the low 70s. Highs up in the low to mid 90s. Friday, sunny and hot. Lows mid 70s. Afternoon high back up in the mid 90s. This is meteorologist Mark Thibodeau for the Weather Channel on News Talk 103.9.
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12: Welcome back to the Lars Larson Show. There's a lot going on, and I'm glad to involve you in the conversation. If you want to jump into the best conversation in talk journalism, it's here every day at 866-HEY-LARS. Let me tell you just a bit of what's going on right now. The United States Congress has now passed funding for ICE that goes through the end of Donald Trump's term as President of the United States. That ought to settle the Democrats' nonsense about trying to shut down the government to be able to get even with ICE or shut ICE down. Number two, you had an Apache helicopter that was taken down by a drone, an Iranian drone, over the Gulf of Hormuz. Now, the two aviators on board that helicopter, they were recovered by another kind of drone, a drone in the form of a 21-foot boat in the water. But now has begun a proportional response, although I kind of wish for a disproportionate response. I mean, when the Iranians decide they're not going to abide by a ceasefire, they're not going to even try to look as though they're trying to get a deal that would end this war with the United States, then make the response completely disproportionate. Let the Iranians know that when they hit us, they're going to get hit back hard. That is going on literally as we speak. And then I want to talk about elections for just a bit, and I want to use Peru as an example of what you could be doing instead of California. California has about 39 million people in the entire state. That means they have fewer than that number of registered voters. And compare that to Peru. Let me get into that comparison in just a moment. First, welcome to the program. Glad to have you on board. And as always, we welcome callers. 866-HEY-LARS. And if you're a naysayer, we put you right to the head of the list at 866-439-5277. Send your emails to talk at LarsLarson.com. And you can always vote in our X poll. Now, last night's poll, was Donald Trump right to walk out on NBC's Meet the Press? I said no. I think he should have stayed. But 88% of you said yes. So I guess I'm on the losing end of that one. But tonight's question is a bit different. I noticed that the country of Sweden, and yes, I've got some Swedish roots, but that doesn't necessarily make me biased in favor of Sweden. But boy, do I love their idea when it comes to citizenship in the country of Sweden. Because Sweden, if you think we've had problems with illegal aliens and so-called migrants, Western Europe has had gigantic problems with so-called migrants. And why? Because they have an awful lot of Muslim immigrants who've come in either legally or illegally, and they have caused all kinds of problems. And, of course, Western Europe doesn't have First Amendment rights, which means you can't even talk about some of the problems that are created by those migrants, like, let's say, the rape gangs and things like that. The Brits are actually forbidden from even talking about it. So what did Sweden just do to overhaul its laws on citizenship? They made some simple changes to the law. Number one, you want to become a Swedish citizen, you have to be able to speak the language. And that's not English, that's Swedish. Number two, you have to be able to demonstrate that you can actually support yourself, earn a couple of $1,000s a month, and be able to pay your own bills. And number three, to be a citizen, you have to stay there for 8 continuous years, no coming and going, and show that you can support yourself and don't commit any crimes. Now, is that an unreasonable set of requirements to become a citizen of a country? I don't think it's unreasonable at all. In fact, I think it's perfectly sensible. Number one, speak the language so you can assimilate. Number two, support yourself. Number three, stay there for 8 years and no hopping in and out of the country, coming and going. You've got to show that you actually

have a commitment to be in that country. And if you do all those things, you too can become a Swedish citizen. Now imagine if America made that kind of reform. Right now, if you come to the United States and have a green card, you have the right to work, you have the right to live here, and if you don't commit any crimes and you hang on to your green card, after about 5 years, you have the ability to become an American citizen. If you get married to somebody who's already an American, you can do it in 3 years. Why don't we stretch that out to 8? And frankly, I'd even put a limit on the number of green cards you're willing to give to people, and here's why. I know people who've had a green card and lived in America as a foreign national for decades. I don't know too many, but I know a few. And if you've lived here for decades and you never actually intend to become a citizen, then why are we giving you that path to become a citizen? Why don't we give it to somebody who actually appreciates it? If you plan to come to the United States and just say, I just want to stay here legally, I want to be able to enjoy your law-abiding society, I want to be able to enjoy your good police department, your adequate courts, your hospitals, and all those other things, but I don't actually want to become a citizen, then why do we want you here? Is there a good reason to stay as guests indefinitely, but never actually a member of the family? That makes sense? Because to me, if you want to be here and you want to stay and you want to show your commitment to America, the other thing I would get rid of in a heartbeat, and it would probably hurt some of my friends' feelings, but I don't believe in dual citizenship. I think if you want to become the citizen of a country like the United States, then be a country. Don't split your loyalty to 2 or 3 or 4 other countries. Become a citizen of the country that you actually believe in and give your fidelity to. So, Sweden just overhauled its citizenship laws. Is this the model that America ought to be following? I would answer that one yes. You can answer the question any way you like. You'll find it at Lars Larson Show on X. You'll also find it on our website at LarsLarson.com, and brought to you by AMAC, the Association of Mature American Citizens. AMAC has the conservative values I believe in. I joined about a decade ago. You can join too. Just go to amac.us or call 888-262-2006. AMAC is better, better for you and better for America. Now, what's coming up this hour? New AI-powered data says that the COVID recession never actually ended. Has the dollar really lost half of its value since 2020? A Michigan congresswoman says she had nothing to do with the tolls that are now crushing her constituents. Her voting record says otherwise. What else is she hiding? And former Vice President Mike Pence joins me this hour. He has something to say about where the Republican Party is headed. You're not going to want to miss that later on this hour. And take just a moment to cast a vote in my X poll. You'll find that at Lars Larson Show and at LarsLarson.com. But let me make that comparison to Peru before I run out of time. So you had California that had an election a week ago today. And we know some of the results today, but some of it may take a really long time to count. Although you notice how fast they got to a resolution once they pushed Spencer Pratt out. Do I think the California election was a legitimate election or was there cheating? I actually think there was cheating. But consider what happened in Peru. Peru was able to hand count more than 90% of the 27 million ballots last night. Should America at least be able to count votes as fast as Peru? A razor-thin presidential runoff let Peruvians left them without a clear winner. Conservative politician Keiko Fujimori and Nationalist Congressman Roberto Sanchez tied. Get this, with 93% of the ballots tallied, Fujimori had 50.095% of the vote. Sanchez had 49.905% of the vote. The winner, unbelievable. The winner will be South American country's 9th president in 10 years. Crime, particularly extortion, was an overarching concern for voters, and yet the finish was so very, very close. Imagine that. Less than 1 percentage point difference between the two candidates. Sounds like they're going to have to do a recount. You're listening to the Lars Larson Show.

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14: Hey, welcome back to the Lars Larson Show. It's a pleasure to be with you. I'm glad to get to your phone calls and emails. Mark Manella joins me now, host of the national program Financial Issues, since the best I can do is just barely balance my checkbook. So, Mark, welcome to the program, and tell me this. The government says we've recovered from COVID and the after effects economically, but there's new AI-powered data that says the dollar has now lost half of its value and the recession never really ended. Welcome to the program, and tell me if that's true.
15: Well, thank you. I'm glad to be here. And, you know, whether it's true or not, I think we can all figure out that we haven't recovered. So I don't believe we recovered from the COVID. I really appreciate seeing more and more people challenge the government numbers, because over the years, we've seen how they manipulate. They just outright even say it. Oh, we removed this from the basket and put this in because we think it more reflects the average person. For example, they took beef pricing out at one point and put chicken in because they said because beef prices rose so much, people were switching to chicken, so it more accurately reflected what people were buying. I mean, it's just crazy the way they manipulate the formulas, the basket of goods they look at for inflation or however you want to call it, the deflation of the dollar or inflation of the products. They're the same thing. So I think it's great, and I think that it's probably more correct than it is wrong. I think it's definitely more correct than the government numbers.
14: I mean, Mark, what would be a good benchmark against which we can measure the economy and then use that benchmark, you know, for a long period of time? Because you understand various benchmarks are going to probably age out at some point, aren't they?
15: Yeah, they do. But unfortunately, in the past,

0: government has used that excuse to change the true inflation rate. For example, at one time they removed automobiles from the basket totally as part of the inflation because they said the price of cars has gone up so much, but it doesn't reflect the new value you get with all the technology in the vehicle. But the bottom line is transportation had gone up so much. That's the bottom line. So they manipulated it to pull down the inflation rates. What would be good is to have a standard, not based on an individual product, but the function of that product, like food, like shelter, like transportation, and then measuring the types of transportation, whether they've gone up in price because of new technology or not, doesn't really matter. It's still the only transportation you can buy. You can't buy a car that doesn't have the new technology in it if they're not available. So it's a truly reflection on transportation costs. And you know what this really comes down to?
1: Yeah.
0: Is the government trying to make themselves look good or to gaslight the public? But you know, we're not that dumb. People know that food is costing a whole lot more than it used to. And the thing is, you know, even using things like, well, inflation's come down now. That doesn't mean prices come down. That means no. They're rising slower now. That's all. And the average person knows that. And the average person knows that to keep up their house costs more. And their wages, even though, you know, like real wage is a term that our government uses to talk about how well our wages have grown with the cost of goods. And if real wage is higher than inflation, then it says you're getting ahead. But the reality is if they're manipulating the basket, if they're manipulating the formulas, if they're manipulating all that, then real wage is just as fake as those numbers are.
1: See, and I wish there was some system, Mark, because on occasion I've made comparisons to minimum wage. I got started in radio about 50 years ago. I was making the minimum wage. And what would an hour of minimum wage work by me back then? About 4 gallons of gasoline, if you wanted to compare it to gasoline. I said, what is an hour of minimum wage work? Well, depending on if you're living on one of the coastlines and minimum wage is around 16 or 17 bucks an hour, it'll buy you about 4 gallons of gasoline. And then I tell people, but the gasoline that I put in my car today takes me about twice as far as the gallon of gas would have taken me back in the day, because back in the day, 12 miles to the gallon was probably pretty good. Today, 30 miles to the gallon is pretty good. Oh, and then, by the way, at the time, and I know there were people who had a tough time believing me, but I said, because I looked it back up again, I said, back then, in the 70s, they would tell you, if a car's got about 100,000 miles, it's pretty well done. It's almost ready for the junkyard. And they said, that couldn't have been the standard. I said, it was. I looked it up, and sure enough, it was the generally accepted 100,000. Yeah, it's almost at the end of its lifespan. These days, take a Toyota Camry and put 300 grand on it, and it's probably still chugging down the highway. So you have a car that drives farther, gets better mileage, and so then how do you compare the cost of a car then to the cost of a car today?
0: Yeah, well, exactly. You get more out of that car if you're willing to keep it. But unfortunately, people still turn over cars on an average of every 3 years. Isn't that incredible?
1: You can't fix stupid. I mean, well, I mean, I remember
0: my brother has that hat. He wears it everywhere.
1: My first pickup truck had about 92,000 miles on it. My friends all said, well, that thing's almost done. I said, no, I'll squeeze some miles out of it. You know, but today it would be like buying a car, you know, and saying it's got 100,000. Oh, then you're probably good for 200,000 more as long as you change the oil and do those kind of things. If you're willing to hang on to it. The fact that people get bored with a car, that's vanity. That's not practicality, is it?
0: Yeah, exactly. It's not good stewardship. It just isn't right. But I love where you're going with this. It would be great if our government would construct a useful comparison chart, something that can compare yesterday's functionality to today's and to tomorrow, so that we can see where things are going. And financially, we could relate to it because we feel the pressure, but the government's telling us a different thing. I believe this administration is working on some revamping everything, and they really believe, like, the number

0: numbers. You know, a lot of people don't know that even after they get these numbers in, they start manipulating them internally, and they outright tell you that. And then that's why it takes 3 to 6 months to get these numbers out, and then they revise them in 3 months. This administration right now, I guess it's with the help of Elon and stuff, they're coming up with ways to get these numbers done, all, you know, right away, and then them being right. And I think they're going to move quickly towards that, especially with things like AI and others to do the proper comparison. But you know, the big problem is, and I really believe this, so please hear this and listen to this, because
1: All
0: the
1: right.
0: biggest risk we face in this country is that the dollar will lose its dominance in the world as the
1: Yep.
0: trade exchange. If
1: Yep.
0: that happens, that'll cause default on our bonds, that'll cause inflation in our country. It's the one thing that could destroy our country the fastest. I think militarily we can fight it. We can do good. Even financially, in general, we can. Energy-wise, we can withstand it, but we can't withstand the inflation and the borrowing this country is doing that could ruin our dollar.
1: You're absolutely right. That's Mark Vanilla. Mark is host of the national program Financial Issues. Mark, it's good to have you on the program. Thanks so much for the time. Coming up in a moment, a Democrat congresswoman said she had nothing to do with a bridge toll disaster that is now crushing her constituents. The voting record tells a different story, and we'll get to that coming up next.
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1: With another ARN News update, I'm Jim Faraday. Just days before it was scheduled to start, organizers of the Rock the South Music Festival announced it's being postponed. That change attributed to the torrential rainfall of recent days. The event now planned for the first days of October in Decatur. All headliners will remain in the lineup. The head of Montgomery's liberal Southern Poverty Law Center facing tough questions at a House hearing about the group's alleged practices of funneling millions of donor dollars to the same extremist groups they were claiming to fight. Alabama Attorney General Steve Marshall issuing cease and desist letters to six companies accused of illegally selling abortion-inducing drugs in Alabama. Soccer fans heading to Auburn tonight for an exhibition match between FIFA World Champs Argentina and Iceland. I'm Jim Faraday. And you're up to date around your world, around your state. 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
3: Staying hot and humid most of the week. Rain chances dry up through midweek and then increase again by the weekend. Some scattered showers and storms around tonight. Otherwise, generally clear. Low 71. Any storm could be strong and gusty where they develop. Mostly sunny weather ahead Wednesday. Hot, humid day ahead. 93 for the high. Same thing Thursday. Mostly sunny. Lows in the low 70s. Highs up in the low to mid 90s. Friday, sunny and hot. Lows mid 70s. Afternoon high back up in the mid 90s. This is meteorologist Mark Thibodeau for the Weather Channel on News Talk 103.9.
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9: 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Let me go first to Greg in Nevada, listening on the great KKFT. Hey, Greg, welcome to the program. What's on your mind today?
10: Oh, hey, Lars. Thank you for taking my call. I wanted to give a shout-out to a few of my favorite candidates that are running in the primary today, and one of them I know personally, and that would be Sharon Engel, running for Secretary of State. I've known her for over 20 years. I've even been to her house. And she has a real backbone. She doesn't go along to get along. And the other one would be George Forbush. I spoke to him for over an hour and a half on the phone, one-on-one, last week. He's running for Congressional District 2. And I would also recommend Eddie Lorton for mayor.
9: Now, how do you think, and I'm curious about how the governor's race, which of the Democrats are going to end up running against Governor Lombardo, isn't it?
10: Oh, I'm glad you mentioned that. I am not voting. I did not vote for Lombardo. No. I voted for Mr. Winterhawk. Lombardo, I remember distinctly, like it was yesterday, 4 years ago, he did a debate with four other candidates. I loved the four other candidates, including Dean Heller. I hated Lombardo. Everybody I talked to told me they hated Lombardo. Joey Gilbert told everybody Lombardo was a scumbag. And
9: but why?
10: So
9: explain,
10: arrogant.
9: No, but for the audience that's listening, not just in Nevada, but around the rest of the country, why do you not like him? That's the why is almost always the most important question. Why?
10: He's arrogant. He's entitled. I just have a bad gut feeling about him. I remember watching the debate.

0: I liked, really liked the other four candidates. I did not like Lombardo at all. He just came off as basically one of the entrenched deep state government operatives. You know,
1: okay, like, about his performance in office, how has he done? Because I don't know one way or the other. So has he done a good job as governor to this day?
0: He's done okay, I guess. But I do remember calling up his office right when he got elected and asking for help concerning CPS, because many years ago, my girlfriend had her grandchildren taken away from her, and he wasn't willing to help at all. And, that told me everything I needed to know.
1: Interesting. Greg, thanks very much. I appreciate the call. Let me go to Mac. Hey, Mac, welcome to the Lars Larson Show. What's on your mind?
2: I was just calling regarding the vehicles and the age and just to give you a little pushback.
1: Sure.
2: So I owned a 1979 Scirocco, Volkswagen Scirocco.
1: Nice car. Yeah.
2: Probably about.
1: I remember
2: I liked
1: those.
2: It. I had about 400,000 miles on it.
1: Wow.
2: And it got great gas mileage, too.
1: Yeah.
2: You know, probably around 25 to 30. I also owned a Toyota Camry, 1998 Toyota Camry that was made in Japan, and that thing started acting up at around 340,000 miles, and it was a little chip that was going out, and it would make the transmission act weird because it thought that I was playing with the speedometer.
1: But still, a third of a million miles, that's a pretty good number, isn't it?
2: 360?
1: Yeah.
2: 340? Yeah. Oh, yeah. No, it's a good number. But the Scirocco outlasted it.
1: And what year was that?
2: 79.
1: Yeah, 79. At the end of the 70s. Because at the beginning of the 70s, I got challenged by people who said, no, hold on. Cars weren't done at 100,000 miles. I said in the early 70s, that was the assumption. And it was only when we got into some of the, you know, primarily the imports, like you suggest, the Volkswagen Scirocco or the Toyota Camry, that all of a sudden you're routinely seeing cars last a couple of 100,000 miles, which was kind of unheard of in American cars of the 60s and the 1970s. And that changes the whole picture, because the other thing I did, and what we were talking to Mark Minella about, was how do you get a benchmark that you can compare what things were like then to what things are like today? If I said, well, What would 1,000 hours of minimum wage work have bought back then? About $2,000 or so. That's minimum wage in the mid 70s. 1,000 hours times $2 an hour, about $2,000. But it would buy you a pretty decent car at $2,000. Come forward to today, what would 1,000 hours work at minimum wage if you're on one of the coastlines, you're making 16 or 17 bucks for a minimum wage? 16 or 17,000 will come pretty close to buying you a pretty decent car, wouldn't it?
2: Yeah.
1: And a car that will probably last a lot longer than cars would have 50 years ago. So is that a fair way of comparing things? I think it generally is. Let me go to Mike. Hey, Mike, welcome to the Lars Larson Show. What's on your mind?
3: Hey, Lars. I heard your last caller. But anyway, I'm also a candidate here in Congressional District 2 in Northern Nevada.
1: Oh, good.
3: I'm just listening as I'm waiting for my campaign ad to play on the radio. But
1: You're in CD2 and you're running for Congress, and you're running for an open seat, or is this a contested seat?
3: It's an open seat. It's a crowded field. The current resident or current occupant, Mark Amadei, is not running for re-election.
1: Okay. And what are your prospects?
3: Well, I always like to think good. But it's interesting. Like I said, it's a crowded field, so the dynamics are really hard to predict given the numbers that are actually vying for the position.
1: I guess when people call the show, Mike, I want, if you're running for an office, make your best elevator pitch. What's the reason that voters ought to get out their ballot or go to the polls and vote for you? Why?
3: Well, I'm a retired Navy captain. I spent 30 years in the military.
1: Thank you.
3: I graduated from the Naval Academy, so I've committed my life to the service of our nation. And I've served in some part of my job in the Navy, directly supporting the state as emergency preparedness officer.

0: And I got a lot of satisfaction out of direct support to the state, and I really want to continue that. When it comes to being a candidate, I consider myself a very conservative but principled candidate that will deliver results across this really large district that we have. It's politically and economically diverse. And so I, when I approach things, I'm very pragmatic. I don't like political theater that we get out of Washington these days, so I like to define the result, the issues and or problems and find pragmatic solutions.
1: Good. What would you like to do in terms of Nevada being 90% owned by the federal government? How about a change to that?
0: Well, there may be some viability in that. One of the questions I have to ask is, okay, if the state takes over some of the responsibilities that the feds have, how much of that financial burden can the state sustain? And then how much puts risk at maybe, you know, other outside entities coming in to take over and exploit some of the great resources that we have here?
1: You know what I'd like to see? I'd like to see a way for a county or a city to take a lot of that land over and use it to its fullest economic value and have that value come back, and then they don't have to worry about how much it's going to cost. It will make more than it costs. But, Mike, good luck to you.

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2: Welcome back to the Lars Larson Show. Well, at one point, this man was in my business, and then he ran for the House of Representatives, and then he became governor of Indiana, and then he served as vice president of the United States, the 48th vice president of the United States. Mike Pence joins me now. Mike, welcome back to the program. It's been too long.
3: Lars Larson, I am delighted to be back on with you. And yeah, I made a living back in the 90s in syndicated talk radio just back in Indiana, but I was never as big as Lars Larson.
2: Oh, now hold on a second. I'm small potatoes by comparison, but I don't have a book out yet, and you do, called What Conservatives Believe. Is there a way, when you have as far-flung personalities as, say, Lindsey Graham-nesty and Donald Trump at the other end of the spectrum, if you want to put those at two ends of the spectrum, when you say what conservatives believe, which kind of conservatives are we talking about?
3: Well, I think, number one, thanks for having me on. The book, What Conservatives Believe, was really inspired by the fact that, you know, for the last 50 years, the principles of conservatism, a commitment to a strong defense, limited government, traditional values, the right to life, have really defined the Republican Party. But there's change in the air. First and foremost, over those 50 years, we mostly were just fighting the liberal Democratic Party. Now we're fighting against a progressive left that is embracing socialism and radical ideologies and even questioning our support for Israel. So that's the first change, is that the opposition, I said the other day, and I wrote this book because I think to some extent Republicans have lost their way, but Democrats have lost their minds. So we're up against, you know, a fierce leftist opposition. But I wrote the book because also, Lars, I wanted people to know, I think there's a new threat to that traditional conservative agenda at the heart of our movement, and it comes from the populist right. It is voices inside and outside our government that question America's role as leader of the free world, embrace big government solutions, and even marginalize the right to life as an issue of importance to our people. So I think to some extent, many Americans have become confused about what it means to be a conservative. And so that's why I put pen to paper and wrote What Conservatives Believe.
2: That's his book. Mike, tell Vice President Pence, let me ask you this. Do you see your former boss?
3: Right.
2: Do you see your former boss as one of those threats? Because the three items you mentioned are not hallmarks of Donald Trump. But I want to know whether or not you think your former boss is a threat to conservatism as well.
3: Well, let me say, and I'm incredibly proud of the record of the Trump-Pence administration. We cut taxes, rolled back regulations, rebuilt our military, stood for the right to life like no other administration in history. Sure. And the new Trump administration, Lars, I want to say emphatically, I think they've gotten a lot right. I mean, they secured the southern border of the United States after the worst border crisis under Joe Biden in our history. They extended all those tax cuts that we passed, and taking the fight at last to the leading state sponsor of terrorism in the world, in Iran, and standing with Israel, those are all to be commended. And I think the president and his entire team deserve the gratitude of conservatives across the country. But to your point, the stops and starts on certain policies, embracing price controls, nationalization of businesses, which is an idea Elizabeth Warren says she came up with. Broad-based tariffs against friend and foe alike, marginalizing the right to life, and also really there are voices on the populist right that have had some purchase on our willingness and ability to be leader of the free world, particularly in standing up to Russia. Those are issues that have been departures. But I tried to write the book in a way that that called out really the movement of the populist right, give the president and his team credit where credit is due, but also make sure people know that when, you know, 2 minutes after this midterm election, we're going to start talking about the presidential election, And I think

0: it's going to be more important for us to talk about what we're for before we talk about who we're for.
1: I'm talking to Mike Pence, former vice president of the United States, the author most recently of What Conservatives Believe. Let me ask you about something that's very much front and center. We had an Apache helicopter shot down. The president says there will be a proportionate response. Actually, I said, I wish we had a disproportionate response. You know, when they shoot one of our aircraft down, put our aviators in danger, I'd like them to feel the pain of it coming back. But I want to ask you, the president took on this fight with Iran, says they cannot be allowed to have nuclear weapons. Barack Obama has said the same damn thing. We've run the soundbite of him saying it, except no president until Trump has been willing to do it. Was this fight necessary? Because I think it was, and I'll tell you my bias up front, Vice President Pence, but is there any doubt in your mind that this was a necessary fight and it had to happen now? Because I don't see any reason for Donald Trump to have done it this year if he was looking at... He would have said, I don't want that during an election year. I need to win the midterms, and he would have let it go. So it makes me believe he must have known it was necessary to do it now. Am I wrong?
0: I want to say to your listeners all over the country, Lars Larson, that you are absolutely right. This had to happen. For 47 years, the radical Islamic terrorist regime in Tehran has been waging war on the United States, on Israel, and on the West, claiming more than 1,000 service members' lives over that period of time, injuring countless more in Iraq and Afghanistan, and then working through their proxies of Hamas and Hezbollah to wreak havoc across the region. I give President Donald Trump all the credit in the world for having the courage to unleash the armed forces of the United States against the mullahs in Tehran. And our military has done a brilliant job. In that month of March, 13,000 military sites had taken down, the leadership eliminated, the Navy sunk. But I do think in this moment, and particularly with the downing of the Apache helicopter, I'm hoping and praying that in the days ahead, the president will permit our troops to go finish the job.
1: Yep.
0: And that is open up the strait on our terms. Take down their offensive military capacity on our terms, and then ensure that they dismantle and abandon that nuclear program, their missile program, and end sowing violence and terrorism across the region once and for all.
1: Well, from your lips to God's ears, because I got to tell you something, Vice President Pence, I think the folks who are running Iran, the IRGC, and of course the mullahs to some extent, but primarily the IRGCs, are part of a religious death cult. You know, they want the return of the Mahdi, the 12th Imam, blah, blah, blah, blah, and they don't see any problem with starting a worldwide conflagration if necessary to make it happen. And they've been chanting death to America and death to Israel for the last 47 years, and it needs to stop, and it needs to stop now. His new book is called What Conservatives Believe. He is the 48th Vice President of the United States. Vice President Mike Pence, thank you very much. I appreciate the time. Glad to be with you on a Tuesday, and always glad to take your phone calls and your emails at 866-HEY-LARS. That's 866-439-5277. Send your emails to talk@LarsLarson.com. And, of course, you can always check us out on Instagram and tell Alexa to play The Lars Larson Show.
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6: Congressman Barry Moore has always delivered for Alabama. 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Now, Barry is taking that fight to the United States Senate. Barry Moore will defend our freedoms, defend the Second Amendment, protect our children, Stand up.

0: for parents and keep boys out of girls' sports while continuing to cut taxes and lower prices. Endorsed by President Trump, Barry Moore is a proven conservative Alabama can trust.
1: I'm Congressman Barry Moore. I rolled up my sleeves in Congress, and I'll keep fighting for Alabama in the U.S. Senate. I'm Barry Moore, a conservative fighter, and I approve this message.
0: Approved and paid for by Barry Moore for U.S. Senate.
2: Democrats invited an illegal invasion of our borders and ballot boxes. That's their plan to stop Trump. Block the Save America Act requiring citizenship to vote. And Rhino Jared Hudson, he stands with them, working against President Trump. Hudson backs a Senate rule letting Democrats block the Save America Act, paving the way for illegals drowning out Alabama voices. It's no wonder why Hudson's already caving to open border Trump-hating Democrats. They're bankrolling his campaign. Hudson took over $32,000 from the same liberals who bankrolled Kamala Harris. Worse, Biden-Harris donors are funding a super PAC that spends $600,000 propping up Jared Hudson. Bought by Democrats, siding with Democrats.
3: Retaliatory strikes against Iran. I'm Lisa Lucera, Fox News. After Tehran downed a U.S. military helicopter off the coast of Oman, the U.S. military says it's not clear if the collision between the Apache and an Iranian drone was intentional. U.S. service members on board the chopper were rescued.
4: The targets include air defense systems and radars. Explosions have been reported in Iran's port city of Sirik and Bandar Abbas, one of the main oil terminal port cities. CENTCOM described these strikes as defensive and proportional. At this moment, we believe them to be ongoing. Flight trackers report at least 8 KC-135 air refueling tankers are airborne over the Middle East right now, likely needed to refuel accompanying American warplanes across the Gulf.
3: Fox's Jennifer Griffin in Washington. Before this incident, President Trump again expressed optimism over negotiations with Iran, saying there's a good chance of signing a deal in 2 or 3 days. Jurors in Texas deliberating in the penalty phase of the trial of Carmelo Anthony. The 19-year-old was found guilty of murder this afternoon in the killing of Austin Metcalf at a track meet last year. Polls now closed in South Carolina, where voters are deciding who will replace term-limited Governor Henry McMaster. President Trump has endorsed Lieutenant Governor Pamela Yvette. Candidates in South Carolina must reach a majority or head to a runoff later this month. In Maine, polls close in about an hour, where, among other races, voters are deciding who should run against incumbent Republican Senator Susan Collins. Progressive Democrat Graham Plattner has come under fire over allegations of his behavior toward women and over a Nazi tattoo, which he has since covered up.
5: Plattner's former campaign's political director says voters are being deceived here. She wrote this in a new op-ed. We have learned to excuse what we should condemn. I want better for my daughters and for the people of Maine. Democrats are being sold a narrative that Plattner is the only choice.
3: Fox's Alexis McAdams. 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
2: Staying hot and humid most of the week. Rain chances dry up through midweek and then increase again by the weekend. Some scattered showers and storms around tonight. Otherwise, generally clear, low 71. Any storm could be strong and gusty where they develop. Mostly sunny weather ahead Wednesday. Hot, humid day ahead. 93 for the high. Same thing Thursday. Mostly sunny, lows in the low 70s. Highs up in the low to mid 90s. Friday, sunny and hot, lows mid 70s. Afternoon high back up in the mid 90s. This is meteorologist Mark Thibodeau for the Weather Channel on News Talk 103.9.
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0: Hey, welcome to the Health and Wealth Show with David Ernest. I'm your host, Matthew. And like always, we're bringing it in with something fun that was already gone by the Eagles.
1: That's right. That's right. The Eagles. Well, here's the thing. You don't want your income to be gone, and you don't want your money to be gone, and you don't want, you know, your life to be gone past. I mean, time is flying.
0: No, you don't.
1: You just don't want it to be gone. But when it's already gone, you say goodbye, adios amigos, it's gone.
0: Mm.
1: What I want to talk about is you don't want to be talking like, hey, my money's already gone. And I want to talk about some justifications of what Ernest Financial is all about.
0: Okay.
1: People always say, well, what's the studies? What's the studies say? What does the surveys say? Where's the proof in the pudding that what Ernest Financial is doing is the right thing to do for people that are older? And what's older? I'm going to say 50 plus. Some people, it might be 60 plus. But here's the thing. When you're older and the money is already gone,
0: yeah,
1: how long do you have to wait for it to come back if it ever does? Now, I know this may sound like a broken record because we talk about this all the time, about how it could take lots of time to come back from a recession, a depression, and there's warnings everywhere now saying, hey, something bad's around the corner. We can't say what it is for sure. We hear all these things like ITR, which I've been talking about, a research organization that says we're going to have a Great Depression by 2030. I don't know.
0: Mm-hmm.
1: I have no idea. But I know one thing. It doesn't look good in the long run. And there's another song.
0: That's there. Another one.
1: It does not look good in the long run. No, it doesn't. And any economists have worth their salt are

0: any financial person worth half their salt is not going to disagree with this. Nobody is going to say, hey, this picnic that we've been on, where we've been borrowing money left and right, distributing money to people and illegals that have done nothing to pay back or to balance this budget in the United States of America and the world as far as that goes. None of this is being done. We voted for Donald Trump, which was a better decision, in my opinion, than the alternative. Right. But what is happening now? We're having a war. I don't know, skirmish, whatever. Look, have you gone to your gas pumps lately? Are you happy with what you see on your gas pump? Do you? I had someone the other day say, normally it costs me, you know, $40, $50 and I have to put this high-octane stuff in, and yeah. I think it costs me about $90 to fill up.
1: That's about what it costs.
0: My God, man.
1: Yeah.
0: You know, and of course, some people say, well, you know, let's buy an electric car. I'm not going to sit on the side of the road with an electric car because I ran out of juice. I'm not buying an electric car now. I'm not against anybody buying electric cars. Some people say, well, let's just run around in town with electric cars. Okay, fine. But do you know how much more you got to spend for an electric car than a regular car? And how many mechanics work on electric cars? I don't know. You know, electric cars are coming. I get it. They're the wave of the future. I have no doubt. But I'm not buying one right now because you know why? I don't want the headache of an electric car.
1: I don't
0: want it. But I also don't want the headache of having to pay $4 or $5 a gallon for gasoline when it was, you know, less than $2 not too long ago when Donald Trump was in before. What has happened? A lot has happened. There's a lot of things going on. Here we were going along. Tariffs looked pretty good. A lot of people were bad-mouthing tariffs, but we were actually, you know, doing something good. They were keeping what we call the loan that the United States owes in check, keeping the you know, things running along. Now the Supreme Court has said, no, you can't do that. So the Supreme Court, in my opinion, has stuck a knife in our backs, stuck a knife in Donald Trump's back, stuck a knife in all the conservatives' back. Why did they do that? I don't know. I wish they knew. If someone on the Supreme Court would call me and tell me, explain. I'll put you on the radio. I'll let you explain to us why you did that. Why do you specialize in sticking knives in the rest of our backs? You know, is it because you might have got some kind of special interest money? I've been hearing that too. Why would a Supreme Court person, judge, get money from other organizations that have special interests? Sounds like there's a political mess here.
1: Yeah.
0: You know, it sounds to me like that the rest of the United States is being bought off. We're being bought off constantly. Why did AOC become a multimillionaire? Why is Elizabeth... Oh, another question. Why is Elizabeth Warren talking so negative about annuities? And yet she's got 80 to 90% of her money in an annuity. I'm just going to tell you, she lied about being an Indian, and she's lying about money.
1: Yeah.
0: Why is she doing that? Oh, is it because her bank account's getting padded by the people who are making money when you don't put money in an annuity? Duh. Let's check the record. I believe so. Special interest money. They're trying to manipulate the dough. They're trying to manipulate what you know. They say, oh, no, stay in the market. It will come back. Yeah. When? And look, the folks that invested in 90% of the dot-com companies back in the 2000s, early 2000s, they lost their ass since. 90% of them never came back. They're gone forever. What about all those people investing in AI right now? The so-called AI bubble. What if it goes boom?
1: Well, it probably will.
0: It won't be like bubblegum popping all over your face.
1: No, it will not.
0: I mean, I know that's a difficult thing because then it gets in your beard and your hair and everything else. I'd rather that happen than you know, a real AI bubble pop it if I'm in the stock market. You know, but here's the thing. If you're not in the stock market and you're older, and you can make a lot of money. And you know what? I can't talk so much about the kind of money that people have made in the last year or two. But it's unbelievable how much money our clients have made. and I can give you phone number. You've called me. I'll give you

0: phone numbers and some of these high double digit numbers, extremely high, like getting close to triple digits.
1: Yeah. Well, it's real.
0: Yeah. So here's the thing. That's not a bad rate of return. Now, not everybody made that, but most everybody made a decent return. Okay. But I want to read some stuff here. Studies, including research by Wade, I can't pronounce this word, P-F-A-U, I'm going to call it PUFF, and Michael Fink.
1: Okay.
0: Show that including a guaranteed income annuity in a retirement portfolio can produce higher, more reliable income solely relying on stocks and bonds. By mitigating the fear of outliving savings, retirees with annuities may spend roughly twice as much as those solely dependent on investment. Did you hear what I just said?
1: Yeah.
0: Can spend twice as much. Do you really want to suffer using the 4% rule? Let me explain that 4% rule to you a minute that the stock market people keep preaching about, which is only 80% accurate. It's only 80% accurate. It's not really 4%. It's like if you really add it all up, all of the investment time, some of these 10-year intervals were more like 1.8, 1.9% is all you could spend to keep from running out of money because of the market drops, okay? So just think of this. Let's say that you can get away with spending 4%. But the markets drop. So let's just say, for example, you had $500,000. Now here you're spending 4%. That's $20,000. Not a whole lot of money, really. All right. Then next year it drops to $250,000. Mm-hmm. Your portfolio, I'm not saying it's going to do that. I'm just saying.
1: It's hypothetical.
0: It's hypothetical. But hey, it's done it many times. And if we have a big recession, it might be worse. So let's say for 6 years it drops to $250,000, like ITR says is going to happen. They say it's going to be worse than half, though. I don't know, you know, maybe 70-80%, but you can read about ITR studies. They're pretty accurate. What's half of 20? 10,000. So now you got to adjust it down to 10,000 a year. You had $500,000. You can only spend 10,000 a year. And there's only an 80% chance based on statistics in history that you won't be completely broke by the time a 30-year retirement's over. Oh, yeah, it might get back to $500,000, then you go back to 20,000 later. Okay, but the money is already gone, unless it comes back. That's the reason why we play that Eagle song.
1: That's it.
0: You know, kiss it by until it comes back. You know, you can't be sure when it's going to come back, how it comes back, how old you'll be, if you'll be dead or whatever. And guess what? You know what the average person does with the money they inherited?
1: Usually spend it.
0: They spend it within 2 years, so don't count on a inheritance making it come back. And so if you're trying to leave it to your kids or somebody else, it's probably not going to work. Statistically, it's not. No, not based on if you die in a downturn. So here's the key findings of annuities versus stocks for income. Number one, higher spending power. Ooh, man, I love that. Because annuities provide guaranteed income for life, they enable retirees to safely spend a higher percentage of their savings without fear of running out. In other words, without fear of it dropping out on them. Number two, safety net. 97% of annuity owners report that their annuities help them worry less about running out of money. According to a BlackRock

0: protection. Fixed and indexed annuities protect against market volatility, whereas stocks and bonds can lose value in a market downturn. Duh! This is what we talk about all the time. Annuity advantages. Guarantees offer contractual guarantees, payouts, whereas stocks and bonds are subject to the market. Tax deferral. Annuities grow tax deferred, allowing for larger compounding growth that you can have a guaranteed income later if you want it. Longevity protection. Annuities are specifically designed to ensure income lasts for the rest of your life. Just like they said in the past, what's the rest of the story? The rest of your life. Not having to worry about and have strife about, hey, I'm going to have this money. Now, let's look at this side of the coin. When are stocks better? Well, number one, when you're younger. Okay. Number two, growth potential. Dividend stocks are better for capital appreciation. Well, okay, we'll give them. But do you know that fixed index annuities are using those in a roundabout way? They're using the futures of those things, so you can still make good money. Liquidity, stocks and bonds over higher flexibility to access the cash. Well, yeah, we have to admit that. But what's important? Lots of income guaranteed over time that you can't lose. Even the stock market goes up, you even get more. Or the worry that you might not have any income and you might not have any money for long periods of time, or maybe never if it crashes out, like the dot-com did. Over 90% of the dot-com companies never came back. Right now, people are investing in AI like crazy. What's going to happen? We don't know. It could take your dough. We don't know.
1: That's right.
0: So, yeah, a balanced approach might be a good way for some people, especially the younger ones. You know, optional bucket approach might work. We're not against that if it's done right, okay? But I talk to people all the time that are like 60s and 70 years old, and they say, I don't think I can lose any money. I say, why? Well, because I think it's in this thing called a mutual fund. Oh, you've been listening to Dave Ramsey say that you can get high returns on mutual funds. Sure you can if the market's going fast. What about the other side of the coin where you can lose your ass? Sets, potentially, a lot of it if the markets go down. You know, yeah, well, it'll come back. Well, maybe. Probably some of it. Maybe a lot of it. So you're going to have to put your income on skids. In other words, on hold, or cut down how much you're pulling out, maybe. You know, this is the thing that we don't like at Earnest Financial. We're not against stocks. Man, don't even put me there. The stock market is a great thing to use if you use it correctly. And we're exactly using it. FIAs use it. That's how we make more money, but it's insured not to lose. And the reason why is because the money is not at risk. They're only taking the interest that they could have paid you and using it to buy futures in the market. So if you got $100,000 one year, you're going to have at least $100,000 or more the next year. And it can't not happen based on the guarantees of the insurance company, reinsurance companies, and other various insurance type deals. You know, it historically, they're very safe. In the Great Depression, to my knowledge, we've done a lot of research on it. Not one legal reserve insurance company missed a dividend. 10,000 plus banks went out of business. Not knocking banks, man. Then along came the FDIC because what? Got to have banks. Got to have them. So, you know, if we had a big downturn, could you lose money in a bank? You bet you if you got more than $250,000, you might. It's possible. Yeah, but really, you could. I doubt it, but you could. You know, we don't know. We just don't know, because that's the reason why you got to protect your dough. But you know what you really want to protect the most?
1: What's that?
0: Your income. Your income is where it is. Why? If you took your retirement income and took it all out, unless it's a Roth, can you imagine how much taxes you're going to pay? And why on earth would you take all your Roth out when you're going to have to invest it somewhere? That would be taxable. That's stupid too. I've had people come, well, shouldn't I take all this Roth out now and put it in something? No. You don't want to pay tax on your dough. No.

0: don't do that. It's just like people call me all the time and say, hey, I got to get out of debt. Oh, you got to get out of debt. Yeah, yeah. And I got all this money over here in the retirement money. I've been listening to these people on the radio and, you know, talk about getting out of debt.
1: Yep.
0: Yeah. And I want to take all this money. I got $500,000 over here, and I want to pay my mortgage off, and it's got $300,000 in it. What's your mortgage rate? 2.25. What? You want to take that money out, and you're paying 2.25 of interest, and you're probably making double, triple that, maybe, in the investment. And plus, you're protecting the taxes from eating you alive, because if you took it all out, you're probably going to pay 30% or more to the government. So you're willing to give up hundreds of thousands of dollars to the government and put your money at risk to pay off a 2.25% mortgage note. How crazy is that?
1: That's crazy.
0: But they say, but I got to get out of debt. Why? Because I heard this guy on the radio say that you need to get out of debt. And he writes books and he's good. Well, I'm sure he's good at a lot of things, but that part, just go ask any CPA or tax person or investment person if that's smart. Don't listen to somebody that is not a real financial advisor of some sort.
1: Right.
0: I mean, like, really, check their license. Check them out, you know. See if they should be talking about stuff like that. So, you know, yeah, we like annuities. There's good and bad and ugly people, and there's good, bad, and ugly stocks, and there's good, bad, and ugly annuities. So what do we do? We're a filter. We're a filter at Earnest Financial. We filter out the bad and deliver the good. Why? How do we know how to do that? We've been doing it over 40 years. Over 40 years. And you can talk to any of our clients. We don't care. We'll give you referrals out the wazoo. You could talk. We could probably give you 100 referrals. If you want to talk to 100 people, say how happy they are, we'll give them to you. You know, don't claim to make the most money in the world. No. Claim to make really good money and don't lose it. And when you're older, that makes more sense, especially since, folks, this research center like ITR saying we got to, you know, high chance, high probability of having a depression in the year 2030 or less or more. I don't know. I it's scary when I hear that. You know, some people say, I hear people say, well, I'm just going to stay in another month or two or a year, 6 months or something. And then they call me desperate sometimes. The market just dropped. I just lost $40,000. I said, yeah, and it could get worse.
1: Well, and you don't get it out immediately. It takes a couple of days, right?
0: It could.
1: Depending.
0: And here's the thing is the bonuses on these annuities are exceptionally high right now. They're higher now than they've been in decades, probably than they've ever been.
1: Well, that's a good time.
0: And this is a good time.
1: Yeah.
0: This is a good time to move money right now so you can get a higher bonus added up. If you lost $40,000, if you lost $100,000, whatever you lost, call me. Let me tell you how much we can give you back with a bonus, what the insurance companies can add back to your account value with a bonus. 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We want to explain it to you. And if you have a real meeting with us, we'll give you a $40 coupon to go eat at the Texas Roadhouse, whether you do business with us or not.
1: That's a really good deal and really good food. All you got to do is pick the phone up and give David a call. 833-596-7233. 833-596-SAFE. S-A-F-E. He's also got a website, retirewithearnest.com, E-A-R-N-E-S-T. And there's some client testimonies on there.
0: That's right.
1: Yeah.
0: That's right. Client testimonies. You know, we've been doing this a long time. We know what we're doing. I mean, and we have a way by using the rebonus situation that we can get you 2 to 5% more in at least two. And I can show you how you can do that. And this thing about bonus annuities make less money than non-bonus annuities, let me explain that one to you when I meet you. Essentially, we got people that are up so high, they wouldn't believe that. I don't believe it. I know it's not true. It depends on how you do the annuity, okay? So these MYGA annuities just won't hold a candle to these FIA annuities if you know what you're doing. You're going to have, I got some people that got 10 to 20 times more money in the last 2 years than they would have had by just a regular MYGA annuity.

0: And that's unbelievable. That's unbelievable. It's real. I can show it to you. They'll vouch for me. They've got the account values. They're there. We're making money hand over fist, and it's safe money. Yes, there's negatives. You can't draw it all out, but you can draw big pieces of it out. I'll say how liquid it is without you dying or getting terminally ill, which makes it liquid all 100% during the early years. You know, how liquid is it? You could probably spend about half your money over 5 years with no penalties.
1: That's pretty liquid.
0: Well, who wants to spend more than half of their retirement plan over 5 years? You won't.
1: It defeats the purpose.
0: Yeah. So really, this stuff's perfect. Perfect. And you're going to make lots of money based on past experiences.
1: That's right. Well, if you want to get in touch with David, I'm going to give you the numbers and the website here one more time before we take a break. Give him a call. 833-596-SAFE. 833-596-7233. 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That's E-A-R-N-E-S-T. All right, listeners, don't go anywhere. We're going to take a quick break, but we will be back right here with more of the Health and Wealth Show with David Ernest.

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0: Time once again for Story Time with Uncle Felix.
6: Hello, boys and girls. This is your old Uncle Felix. Today's story has no title, but it does have a good moral. Once there was a young man who was very ambitious. You see, his family was poor, and all his life he had wanted to marry a rich girl. One day he came into the employ of a very rich man who had two daughters, Ethel and Carla. And since the custom of the day was for the oldest girl to get married first, the young man soon found himself engaged to Ethel. But

0: preferred Carla, but since he had no money, he had to accept the old man's wishes and marry Ethel. Well, the day of the wedding arrived. Everyone was at the church. The groom, the bride, all their families, and all the people of the village. And just as they had walked down the aisle and stood before the preacher, a messenger came running into the church to tell the young man he had just won the lottery, thus making him one of the richest men in the land. Well, the groom stopped the service and began to tell everyone off. And finally, he got down to the bride. And he told her that he was not going to marry her, but was going to run away with her sister Carla. He ran to Carla, grabbed her by the hand, and out the door they went. Everyone stood there with their mouths hanging open. And then they heard a laugh. The laugh got louder and louder and louder, and everyone looked around to see the young bride standing there, abandoned at the altar, laughing, laughing, laughing. One of the villagers turned to another and said, "Why is she laughing? She just got left at the altar, and her groom ran away with her sister." The other villager, who was close to the bride's family, said, "Well, there's something you don't know." The first villager said, "What?" And the other villager said, "Carla's name at birth was Carl."
1: No!
0: So everyone had a big laugh, enjoyed the wedding feast, and went home. And that night, everyone slept well, except maybe for the groom. The moral of this story is, be careful what you wish for. You might just get it.
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0: when our story will be bait and switch scams and how to avoid them.
3: This is your roving reporter. Today I'm talking to a lion tamer.
4: What up, Wild Kingdom?
3: I see you're working with the big cats.
4: That's right, man. They're ferocious. Down, Garfield, are no tender victuals for you.
3: I'll bet you've made so much money that you've had to hire yourself a money man.
4: Yeah, man, and I've hired the best.
3: You mean the man who could quite possibly be the most beloved asset preservationist in the world.
4: That's right, man. David Ernest.
3: The money man with the money plan.
4: Yeah, Daddy-O, and you can call him toll free at 833-596-7233.
3: And those last four digits spell out the word safe.
4: Yeah, man. Mr. Jinx, stop that. That's disgusting.
3: Tell me, how did you get into this business?
4: Well, my Uncle Claude, who was also a lion tamer, taught me everything I know.
3: And what was your Uncle Claude's last name?
4: Badly.
3: Claude Badly.
4: Yeah, excuse me. I gotta go scoop out the litter box.
3: Make sure you get that joke while you're at it.
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5: Yes, and welcome to Knowledge Labs. I'm Mr. Knowledge, and I know everything. Now, we've got a letter here from little Charlie McKimmy over at Morning View Elementary, and Charlie writes, "Dear Mr. Knowledge," isn't that sweet? "Dear Mr. Knowledge, I just for the 14th time watched Men in Black, that movie with Will Smith and Tommy Lee Jones. They have a piece of equipment called the Neuralizer, or as Agent J calls it, the flashy thing. My question is there really such a thing? A little device that if you flash it at someone, they forget everything and become brainwashed? Well, Charlie, you're in for a treat because yes, there is such a thing, and we have developed one here at Knowledge Labs. This is it right here. The thing is, you flash this thing, or the flashy thing, as Agent J calls it, and whoever looks at the light, well, they're momentarily blinded, and then they kind of forget everything. It's very simple. You just push this little button and... What was I doing? Hello, everyone. This is Mr. Knowledge, and I know everything. Now, today we have a letter from little Charlie McKibby over at Morning View Elementary, and he writes, "Dear Mr. Knowledge," isn't that sweet? "Dear Mr. Knowledge."
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5: Oh, my goodness, I'm so muddled. It's just like I'm going in circles. Going in circles. Going in circles.

0: And welcome to the second half of the Health and Wealth Show with David Ernest. I'm your host, Matthew. And that was the Eagles with Already Gone.
1: Yeah, and I don't really, I mean, I understand what they're talking about, Already Gone. It's sort of like, you know, a love triangle or whatever it is.
0: Something.
1: You know, Already Gone. But we're equating it to money. You don't want
0: the money to be already gone.
1: No, you don't.
0: You're in a bad spot.
1: You know, you just don't want that at all. And, you know, there's ways around that. There's absolutely ways around that. And that's what Ernest Financial is all about. But, you know, there's all kinds of things that are going in the world right now. We've got all this military buildup. We've got all these expenses in our economy. We don't know exactly what's going to happen. Will we have an energy crisis soon? You know, we've been listening a lot about AI and the increased energy that's going to be required of AI. And they're actually building one of these things where they're going to have to, you know, produce this energy. And these data centers for AI, they're going to consume massive amounts of electricity. You know, what's going to happen to the rest of us if we can't get our energy? Are we going to have to spend more money on our power bills? Are we going to lose our water? You know, they're saying there's a lot of water has to be used to produce electricity. Also, these AI data centers are going to be really using massive amounts of water and massive amounts of electricity. And then there's the threat of our jobs going away. It may be so severe, they're saying. I mean, they, as in the so-called experts that are talking about AI, like Elon Musk, for example, they're saying that we're good chance that all the countries of the world are going to have to give a universal income to people because, why? They won't be able to have a job. Now, you know, I kind of don't believe all of this. I mean, maybe I'm just from the old school, but I just don't see a robot walking around or, you know, a big computer or whatever it is doing everybody's job. You know, I get it. But for example,
0: it's insane to think.
1: These things call me all the time. You know, for some reason, I'm on their radar. They call me and they try to act like they're a real person. And I'm going, that's not a real person. You know, how are you doing today, Mr. Ernest? Like, what kind of robotic voice is that? I don't even talk to those things. I just hang up. Like, I'm not talking to an idiot robot that asked me how I'm doing today. I mean, now, how many people talk to that thing? I don't know. Maybe somebody talks to it, but I mean, do you get those kind of calls, Matthew? Do you know it's not a real person when it calls you?
0: I get them. And they're getting better. They're getting harder to detect. But yeah, there's usually a pause. You can kind of just tell. You'll ask it, hey, you know, what's this about? And it says something stupid or weird, and I just hang up.
1: Well, the day that the thing has a conscious mind, which I just don't think is going to happen, that's going to be scary. I mean, like, are we all going to turn into, I mean, you see these sites where, you know, the human race or their race or whatever is all turned into a AI. And there's no more biological human or, should I say, living entity. Everything turned into AI. Okay. If that happens, it don't need food. It just needs electricity. Is this the big buildup? In other words, they're just going to produce a bunch of electricity and the food is just going to go away? Is that what's going to happen? I don't know. Or

0: are they going to stick these things in your brain and you become part AI and part human? You know,
1: I don't think I'll be around to find out, because I think that's still that's a bit down the road. But who knows? I mean,
0: well, the point I'm trying to make is there's a lot of money being spent on this to achieve these, I call them crazy things that they're talking about. And, you know, it means to me that it's very, very important that we don't want to become co-reliant on AI and the government. You know, when you look at the statistics of how many people have a retirement plan versus how many people don't have one, it's like 60-40. 40% have one, 60% don't have one.
1: Well, you need to have one.
0: How in the world can the 60% get by without one in the long run? Oh, Social Security. Oh, you mean that thing that's almost broke?
1: Yeah.
0: Oh, well, we're just going to have to raise taxes. Oh, really? And you mean you're going to just tax the people who had the money a little bit more than what you've already taxed them, which is like you taxed them to death already? You know, I mean, that's the reason why I kind of like the tariffs, because it was kind of working. And okay, so we had inflation. I get that. I didn't like that. Did not like that. But it was like solving a problem, and it was kind of holding the.
1: I think it was a Band-Aid.
0: Yeah. But they ripped the Band-Aid off recently. The Supreme Court, as I said in the first half, they ripped that Band-Aid off. You know, when you rip a Band-Aid off of a human, that hurts.
1: Doesn't feel good.
0: Well, right now this is hurting because the Supreme Court has ripped the Band-Aid off, and it hurt the economy. It hurt. Why on earth, and I asked this question earlier in the first half, why would the Supreme Court take money from special interests, you know, trips, things like that, and then they rip the Band-Aid off?
1: Well, because they're corrupt.
0: I hate to say it, but it looks like they might be. Well, yeah, they're corrupt. Why are the politicians doing crazy things?
1: They're corrupt too.
0: I mean, you know, all of this money that's being spent in an election, all these special interests come in and they spend
1: millions.
0: Mega millions on state representatives of Alabama and Tennessee and Florida and Kansas and New York. I mean, all of them. All of these special interests just for a state. I'm not talking about the Congress people that go to Washington. I'm talking about these state reps that go to the state capitol.
1: Right.
0: Those used to, they didn't even have to have a budget. They'd get out and they'd talk to the public and
1: shake hands.
0: Maybe they got $3,000 or maybe $10,000 at the most. And now they got to have someone spend millions on them.
1: It's insane.
0: And they're only, like in Alabama, these guys make $66,000 a year salary plus some expenses. Why would someone spend $1 million to get somebody that costs earning $66,000? Now, they got other jobs most of the time. A lot of times they're attorneys and stuff. Why would they spend so much money and give these people so much money to attack another person?
1: Well, it pushes their agenda through. That's what they ultimately want. They want to make more money. It's like an investment.
0: I mean, this is going on, and we're not playing this radio show so much in across the Alabama. It's being played in Huntsville some. And for you Huntsville people, you've already heard it.
1: Yep.
0: You got a congressman up there. I mean, he was a congressman that's trying to run for state rep. He's got a budget of like $100,000, but he's running against somebody that he says is probably a million plus from special interest.
1: Yeah.
0: I mean, how can you fight this? Who do you want to be your rep? Someone who takes this money and uses it? They're going to owe a favor to these people. I know this is old news. I know this has been going on. Look at Mitch McConnell. Well, I mean, besides his brain locking up all the time.
1: Right.
0: I mean, like, that's embarrassing. We should have term limits. This character is worth, I don't know, 40, 60. I think it's like $60 million. Of course, he says he's not making any money from being a senator. Bull hockey on that one.
1: Bull hockey.
0: You know? Really? I mean, really? They lied to your face.
1: Yep.
0: And people just keep on voting them in. Because what? They hear the negative advertisements on TV and they believe it. It's just like the negative advertisement against annuities. Why do you think that the stock market people

0: want that so bad. Now, I'm not against stock market. I've told you this over and over again. Let's take one state, for example, the state of New York. Do you realize the products that are available in the other 48 or 49 states cannot even exist in New York?
1: I realize it. Yeah.
0: And I've thought about this for a while. Why? Because Wall Street's in New York.
1: The stock exchange. Yeah.
0: Right. Wall Street's in New York. You know, to even have a company or investment company or an insurance company in the state of New York, you've got to have a company that's domiciled in the state of New York, supposedly. I mean, like, they control them. They control this whole thing. The state legislature's up there. What? Getting money from somewhere to make sure this is controlled. It's been going on forever. And who loves this? Elizabeth Warren loves it. I think Bernie Sanders probably loves it.
1: Oh, yeah.
0: And Pelosi, man, she loves a lot of stuff because, I mean, that hammer was used on her husband's head. I hated that. That was bad. But maybe somebody should hammer it into her head. Not really. I mean, I'm talking about hitting her head with a real hammer. But hammer into her head, this is not fair to the American public for her to make all this money using insider trading when if we do it, we go to jail. Hello, Martha Stewart. How did you like being in jail? Well, she had to cook her way out of there. No pun intended, I guess.
1: Right.
0: Well, yeah.
1: Well, they threw her in the prison. You know, she was a stockbroker in the 70s and early 80s. So
0: I didn't know that.
1: Yeah, they wanted to really make an example out of her, I guess.
0: I didn't know she was a stockbroker.
1: She was. She started out doing that. Yeah.
0: Oh, I didn't know that. Yeah. Well, I know that she did some supposed insider trading, but Pelosi's doing it. What's the difference? And Pelosi's not the only one. I mean, like, look at how rich these guys are getting and how poor the American people are getting. And then they don't want you to protect your ass. Sis,
1: no,
0: they let all these lies fly around. In my opinion, they're lies because the math's not there. Now, you should invest in the stock market if you're younger. You should invest in the stock market when you're older if you know what you're doing. You should invest, but not all of it. Not if you're in the middle class. Not in my opinion.
1: Well, you know, if you know what you're doing,
0: now if you're worth 10 or 15 or 20 million and you lose, I don't know, 10 million of your 15 million in the market for a while, I think that 5 million will coast you.
1: That's going to hurt.
0: But you'll coast. But if you're worth 500,000, you lose 300,000 for a few years, I don't think that 200,000 is going to coast your 500. Not unless you got an annuity of some sort. Really? I mean, like, really? You know, why do they talk about all this stuff? You know, there's so many folks out there saying, oh, do this. What they're really saying is take all this high risk. You'll make a smidgen more, you know, over time. They talk about inflation. Yeah, I agree. Inflation's an evil thing. I totally agree with that. We got inflation fighters ourselves. We try to fight inflation. Okay. And I'm not against the stock market. I don't know how many times I got to say that. People say, well, he's against the stock. No. We're using the stock market. We're just using it safer when you're older. Use it safer. How do you do that? Well, these insurance companies buy options against the drops. It's very sophisticated stuff. So do you know how to buy all these options? Thousands of them, maybe? I don't think so, unless you're just like super wealthy yourself. You don't have the ability. You can't go in there and make those deals that these insurance companies can make. You can't. Oh, well, Elizabeth Warren don't want them making the deals because she wants to turn around and tear the thing up. But, you know, the weird thing about Elizabeth Warren, she talks all this negative jumbo mumbo. Let's just say one thing about her. Elizabeth Warren, if you can hear me, why are you saying bad things about stuff that 80 to 90% of your money's in? Yes, ma'am, I've read up about you. You've got most of your money in annuities. Why are you saying bad things about them? If you're so smart and you know that you're smart, you think, why would you badmouth the stuff that you're actually doing with your own money? Elizabeth Warren, could it be another reason behind it? Could it be because you're getting paid some money to say this? You think?
1: I think.
0: And
1: yeah.
0: Do you think the rest of us are that stupid that we can't figure out? Well, Elizabeth Warren's got 80 to 90% of her money in annuities, and she's talking bad about annuities. She's either stupid or thinks we're stupid.
1: I think you got it there with option B. I think she thinks we're stupid.
0: She thinks we're stupid.
1: Yeah.
0: Or maybe we should check her bank accounts. Maybe we should check all that money she's making.

0: Where's it coming from? Why did she get so rich? You know? Oh, man.
1: I love it when you get fired up about
0: it. Well, I mean, look.
2: It's very corrupt. It's very hypocritical. And she's tried to destroy before her and other senators. What was that bill that they tried to get? You know, everything they wanted everything to be regulated.
0: Oh, yeah.
2: In a way where you wouldn't be able to sell annuities anymore.
0: Well, look at New York. You can't hardly sell them there at all. Okay, why? Because I'm just going to say it. My opinion is because Wall Street's there. Wall Street pays a lot of money to keep the competitors out of there, in my opinion. Okay? We're not stupid, Wall Street. Now, look, we need Wall Street. The insurance companies use Wall Street. We use the stock market. Why on earth would Wall Street not like a competitor? Why did someone else not like competitors? Well, if you had a legal way of binding the competitor up, do you think some of them would? Well, yeah, they're doing it. I mean, they do that. Oh, we've got, you know, this thing called monopolies, you know? I mean, like you try to not to have monopolies. Look at all these companies that are literally monopolies. I can't mention them because they don't let me say them on the radio because they're stocks. Okay. So we're not going to say them. There's another thing. They're trying to bind me up from talking.
2: Well, people can, you know, do their own research. Yeah.
0: Yeah. I mean, I have to be careful. As someone was talking to me the other day, said, David, I can tell you're careful. You betcha I'm careful. I have to be careful because they're listening and they would like to stop it. They don't want these conversations going on. They don't want the general public to know what's going on. Not really. No. So if you start spilling the beans, so to speak, you know, and that's the reason why they didn't like Donald Trump. He started going against them. And he spilled the beans on a bunch of them. I mean, Pocahontas, the beans were spilled on you lying about being an Indian. Why did you do that?
2: To get a free ride.
0: Yeah.
2: Yeah.
0: Yeah. You know, all of these crazy names that he made up about them, I love it because he hit it right on the nail. What they are, what they do, you know, like lock her up. I mean, like how many people did Hillary Clinton damage? And supposedly, how many did her and Bill have killed? I don't know, but I've heard a lot of stories. Hope they're wrong. I'm not saying they're right because I don't know, but they're out there. There's stories out there. And, you know, corruptness is everywhere in business. Corruptness is everywhere in politicians and political stuff. You know, the United States is not a perfect union. No, we're as close as you can get, in my opinion, because I've traveled the world some, and I do see, you know, freedom of speech. Okay, so I'm using my freedom of speech right now. They don't like what I'm saying. Isn't that one of our amendments?
2: That's the first one.
0: Yeah.
2: Yeah.
0: So freedom of speech, man, unless I lie about something or say something that a regulatory person said I couldn't say, which is, in my opinion, binding my freedom of speech. But I have to, I mean, look, I can't say everything. I can hint at it. I can bump at it. I can come out and some of it, I can just come out and say it. But look, we're bound up. There's so many things I could say that if I weren't allowed to not say it because of some kind of regulatory law, because of radio. But freedom of speech, in a general term, cannot be stopped.
2: No.
0: So here's my freedom of speech.
2: Okay.
0: Do not lose your ass sets in the next downturn, especially if you're older. Give us a call. We want to help you save it all. What are the numbers?
2: I like it. 833-596-SAFE. 833-597-2233. 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That's E-A-R-N-E-S-T. All right, David, thanks so much for having me host. Listeners, thanks for listening. Like always, we'll be back tomorrow right here with more of the Health and Wealth Show with David.

0: matters discussed during the show are for informational purposes only. Each individual situation may vary, and the opinions expressed here may not apply to everyone. Materials presented are believed to be from reliable sources, and no representations can be made as to its accuracy. All ideas and information should be discussed in detail with one of our qualified representatives prior to implementation.
1: Okay, that's a wrap.
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1: Ungawa.
2: Well, just don't stand there. You heard the man.
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4: All matters discussed during this show are for informational purposes only. Each individual situation may vary, and the opinion here may not apply to everyone. Materials presented are believed to be from reliable sources, and no representations can be made as to its accuracy. All ideas and information should be discussed in detail with one of our qualified representatives prior to implementation.
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7: A new round of strikes on Iranian targets. I'm Lisa Lacera, Fox News. This coming hours after President Trump promised the U.S. would respond after a U.S. helicopter was downed off the coast of Oman.
8: Explosions have been reported in Iran's port city of Sirik and Bandar Abbas. CENTCOM described these strikes as defensive and proportional. Iran's deputy foreign minister claimed that Iran had not fired any drones in the past 24 hours, but vowed a big response for the renewed U.S. strikes. A senior U.S. official tells Fox it was an Iranian drone that shot down the U.S. Apache helicopter that had two Americans on board near the Strait of Hormuz. U.S. officials are not certain the Iranians meant to target the American helicopter, but say it doesn't matter because they saw Iran launch multiple drones at that time over the strait targeting vessels in the international corridor.
7: Fox's Jennifer Griffin in Washington. The crew was rescued by a drone boat. 1 week after the runoff election, the governor's race in California is now set as the Associated Press now projects Republican Steve Hilton advancing to the general election. Democrat Javier Becerra came out on top last week. Polls now closed in Maine for tonight's primary, where voters are choosing whether to back Democrat Graham Platner as the choice to unseat incumbent Republican Senator Susan Collins. A Texas jury now deliberating in the sentencing phase after finding Carmelo Anthony guilty of murder in the stabbing death of Austin Metcalf at a track meet last year.
9: The only person to take the stand in this punishment phase was Carmelo Anthony's mother. She testified her son is very sorry for what he did, crying as she told jurors, quote, "He's my oldest, my firstborn, my baby. I love him very much. Please have mercy on my son." The assistant district attorney, on the other hand, told jurors to think about the age of the victim.
7: Fox's Brooke Taylor. 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
7: The death penalty is off the table for the man accused of killing a Minnesota Democratic state lawmaker and her husband last year.
15: The Department of Justice says it will not seek the death penalty against Vance Belter, who's accused of shooting and killing Minnesota rep Melissa Hortman and her husband Mark in their home last June.